0: Announcement indicated he still plans to travel to South America on a two-week trip next month. The Vatican telling us he is expected to spend about a week in the hospital.
1: Both U.S. coasts are dealing with hurricane remnants. Outages still widespread in the Florida panhandle from a storm moving up the East Coast now. Twisters and flooding today in North Carolina. On the other coast, powerful Pacific waves stirred up by Rachel battering the coast of Southern California. The wind now fueling a brush fire in Santa Clarita. Evacuations underway. 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
2: What would possess a man to climb into a reserve filled with tigers in England? We may never know.
3: South Yorkshire police telling ABC News the man entered a tiger enclosure Saturday afternoon. The tiger attacking the man, leaving him seriously injured. Emergency crews rushing to the scene, including 2 ambulances and an air ambulance. Despite efforts to save him, the man was pronounced dead. Investigators working to determine exactly what happened. Authorities say the tiger was not injured and remained inside its enclosure with no threat to the public.
2: ABC's Reno Roy. Congress can't agree on much these days, but a bipartisan group of 6 senators today called on President Trump to immediately reverse course on a plan to purchase diesel from Russia. 4 Republicans and 2 Democrats signing a statement declaring the United States should not provide Putin with a financial lifeline while Russia continues to kill Ukrainian civilians. Republicans who signed on: Susan Collins of Maine, Lisa Murkowski of Alaska, Tom Tillis, North Carolina, John Curtis of Utah. The Democrats are Jean Shaheen of New Hampshire and Richard Blumenthal of Connecticut, agreeing the deal is a bad one. Former U.S. Ambassador to Poland, Daniel Freed.
4: It puts us on the side of the Russians, putting money into their war machine when they are busy trying to conquer Ukraine and, by the way, cooperating with Iran. So the whole notion made no sense.
2: Wayne Cabot, ABC News.
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8: After quite a cold front move through, we start to see things warm up again starting tomorrow. Sunshine all week, with temperatures starting on Monday at 55 and peaking at 70 by Friday. Lows could be in the upper 30s.
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12: Welcome to Health Talk America, the nation's #1 health talk radio show. I'm Dr. Adam Brockman, and I'm delighted to have you with us today. Whether you're driving to work, folding laundry, or hiding in the garage with a snack you'd rather not discuss, you've picked a very good hour to tune in. I want to start with 3 questions. What if 2 meals had the exact same calories, the exact same protein, fat, and carbohydrates, and your body still treated them like two completely different foods? What if the exercise you do at your job could raise your risk of dementia, while the exercise you do for fun lowers it? And what if your fat cells have a memory and they're plotting your weight gain before you've even finished celebrating the weight loss? All of it is in the research this week, and we're bringing it to your attention now. We'll also look at a decision out of Washington on a group of peptides that are all over social media in the gym. And we'll finish with a remedy that comes from a tiny black seed and a very sore pair of knees. And later this hour, I have a health alternative of the week that you're going to want to hear. I also have a health mystery worth sticking around for. So stay with me this hour. Okay, let's go ahead and get going with our health headlines this week. First up, I want you to picture two lunches on a table, side by side. One is minimally processed. The other is ultra processed. Researchers match them on calories, carbohydrates, fats, protein, water, salt, and even the weight of the food. On paper, they're twins, but your body disagreed. In this study of healthy adults, the ultra-processed meal triggered more insulin and caused the body to burn less carbohydrates for fuel. And brain imaging also showed a different response in the region tied to motivation and reward. So again, the same numbers, but different biology. So here's the deal. Calorie counting was never the whole story. A calorie from a whole food and a calorie from a factory are not identical in what they do to your hormones or your cravings. So the next time someone says it's all just calories, calories in, calories out, smile politely and say, your spreadsheet is missing a column. If it came from a field, a tree, or an animal, you're on solid ground. If it came with a cartoon mascot, read the list. You work hard, you lose it, whether it's through diet or through one of the new weight loss drugs. Then it creeps back, usually with friends, in the sense of even more weight. So a new study offers a clue. Researchers describe a chemical mechanism in fat cells that keep them producing a hunger-driving hormone. That creates a kind of memory of obesity, even when the weight is gone. So think about that. Your fat cells may be holding a grudge. This is validating for anyone who has ever blamed themselves. Willpower was never the only player in the room. It also tells practitioners that weight loss is the sprint, but maintenance is the marathon. And maintenance deserves just as much attention. That means protein, resistance training, and stress management. It's also a caution for anyone treating a medication as the finish line. Build the habits while the weight is coming off, because the biology will test you afterward. And let's be clear, a grudge can be outlasted. It just takes a plan. So let's move from the plate to the pavement, because this next story involves exercise.

size, and it may surprise you. This large review in the Lancet Public Health, it pulled 74 studies covering more than 4 million people across 30 countries. Leisure time physical activity, things like sports, dancing, or the gym, was linked to a 24% lower risk of dementia. Housework was linked to a 15% lower risk, but physical activity that is done on the job was linked to a 20% higher risk. Yes, you heard that right. The movement that you're paid for may not be the movement your brain needs. Now, before anyone quits their job and heads to the dance floor, let's be careful on this. This is an association, not proof. Physically demanding jobs often come with long hours, stress, poor sleep, and fewer healthy choices. But here's the point. Being tired from work is not the same as being trained. Your brain benefits from the activity that you choose, that you enjoy, and that gets your heart rate up. So whether you're a nurse, a mechanic, or a delivery driver, carve out something that belongs to you. A brisk walk, gardening, a Saturday class. 20 minutes you choose beats the 8 hours that you're handed. Okay, take a breath, because this next headline comes out of Washington and it affects a lot of people who are using these products right now. An FDA advisory committee narrowly voted to recommend adding 6 peptides to a drug compounding list. They are BPC-157, KPV, TB-500, MOTSC, Epitalon, and CMAX. The vote was non-binding, and FDA scientists themselves warned that robust clinical data is lacking. So the panel rejected a 7th peptide for insufficient evidence. And supporters point to public demand in a growing black market. Critics worry that patients will assume a compounded product is an improved treatment. So here's where I land. Transparency and accountability matter. If people are going to use these compounds anyway, a regulated pharmacy is a better place to get them than a sketchy website with a Photoshop label. But available doesn't mean proven. Access and evidence are two different conversations, and we should be having those. If you're using peptides, tell your practitioner. Ask where the product comes from and ask what the evidence actually shows. And if the only proof is a testimonial from a guy with great abs and a promo code, keep your wallet closed. And finally, a story for anyone whose knees announce themselves before they walk into a room. Knee osteoarthritis leaves many patients choosing between painkillers with side effects or injections and eventually surgery. So this randomized trial from Turkey tested topical black cumin oil, also called black seed oil, against a placebo oil. It also tested a topical naproxen, and patients applied their assigned product with a brief massage 3 times a day for 21 days. Comparing the placebo groups using the topical black cumin oil reportedly had less pain and stiffness with better function and range of motion. This is simple, it's low risk, and it's an ancient remedy meeting that modern research. It's also a reminder that natural options deserve real testing as well. So if you're using this, patch test first, talk with your practitioner, and let the evidence keep growing. That's our health headlines run this week, and we're just getting started this hour. You can reach us toll-free at 800-606-8822 with your health questions. 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When we come back, we're going to dig into the health stories and what they mean for your kitchen, your workouts, and your medicine cabinet.
Don't go anywhere. This is Health Talk America, and we'll be right back.

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7: I'm Ed Bankin. It is the fifth Sunday of the NFL season, and the early games featured plenty of wild finishes, including a game fit to be tied in Washington. The Giants rallied for a 27-27 tie with the Commanders. Two New York touchdowns forced the overtime. In the extra session, the Commanders were in field goal range but accidentally let the clock run out and did not get a chance to try a game-winning field goal. Meanwhile, at Lambeau Field, the Packers rolled past the Bears.
8: Third down from the Green Bay 46. In the shotgun, Love hears the snap. 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Rainbows deep
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7: 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That's one of two touchdown catches for Christian Watson. The Jets topped the Browns 17-12. Braylon Allen with a late touchdown run. The Patriots rolled past the Raiders 45-17. Drake May threw four touchdown passes and ran for another. In Pittsburgh, the Steelers beat the Colts 34-22 behind three touchdown passes from Aaron Rodgers. The Bengals outlasted the Dolphins of the Heat of Miami 31-24. Joe Burrow with four touchdown passes. The Vikings stay unbeaten. They top the Saints 23-13. The Texans roll past the Titans 26-3. After the game, a trade was made with the Texans. The Cardinals, according to ESPN's Adam Schefter and the NFL Network's Ian Rappaport, have traded receiver Marvin Harrison Jr. to Houston for a second and sixth round pick in 2027. Earlier in London, Cam Little hit a 57-yard field goal as time expired. The Jaguars shocked the Eagles 19-17. Tonight in baseball, game one of the National League Championship Series, ESPN Radio, Dodgers and Brewers.
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9: Try this case. That belongs to the investigators, a grand jury in the courts. I'm here because I'm a healthcare provider and because the story raises a public health question that reaches far beyond one campus. Where do young men learn what consent actually means? And what happens for the rest of her life to a young woman when this is ignored? Those are the questions I want to cover today. So let's start with the scale of the problem. According to the Center for Disease Control and Prevention, a national survey, nearly half of American women, about 45%, have experienced some form of contact sexual violence in their lifetime. About one in five women report having been raped. So picture five women in a room. Statistically, one of them had been raped. Your daughter's classmate, your coworker, your sister, your wife. And many of them have never told a soul. Now, let's talk about what this does to the brain and the body, because this is where practitioners see the damage long after, years after. Sexual assault is a trauma, and the nervous system treats it as one. Research consistently links it to post-traumatic stress disorder and depression and anxiety and panic attacks and severe sleep disruption. Survivors can experience flashbacks and exaggerated startle response and the constant scanning of every room for danger. Many describe feeling disconnected from their own bodies as though something was taken that can't be handed back. That toll is not only psychological. Survivors have higher rates of chronic pain and digestive problems and headaches and gynecological complications. They face a higher risk of substance use and abuse as a way to numb the memory, and tragically a higher risk of suicidal thoughts. And trauma can alter the stress response for years, keeping cortisol elevated in the body in a state of low-grade emergency. This is trauma physiology. One night can be carried a lifetime. And here is the point that deserves emphasis. The harm doesn't end with the assault. How a survivor is treated afterwards matters greatly. When she is doubted, when she is told it was her fault because she had a drink, when she is shamed, threatened, or ignored, the injury deepens. Clinicians call this secondary victimization and is associated with worse recovery. And in this very case, her attorney has reported that she has received threats. Imagine surviving the worst night of your life and then being punished for speaking about it. So what should we do? I believe the answer begins with an honest, proactive conversation. And not just from females, from males too. Not a lecture and not a blanket indictment of all men. The overwhelming majority of young men are decent. But decency isn't automatic. It's taught. And right now, too many boys are being taught about consent by pornography, by locker room banter, and by group chats, which is no way to do this. It's about the worst curriculum imaginable. Consent is not the absence of the word no. It is the presence of a clear, enthusiastic, and a freely given yes. Silence is not consent. Passivity is not consent. A person who is crying or frozen or unresponsive is not consenting. Someone who agreed once has not agreed forever. And anyone can change their mind at any point, even in the middle. A person who is drunk or drugged or unconscious cannot consent. Cannot. Alcohol and drugs sit at the center of so many of these cases. Alcohol is the substance most often involved in campus sexual assault. Drugs like ketamine are used by predators precisely because they cloud memory and erase the resistance. So if a young man is at a party and a woman is stumbling, slurring, or can't stand on her own, the right response is not opportunity. It's responsibility. Give her water. Get her a friend. Get her home safely with someone she trusts. And then leave. This case alleges not one man, but seven, and reports say a photo was shared in a group chat that night with over 50 others. Where were the others? Research on bystander intervention shows that the most powerful tool against sexual violence isn't a rule. It is a peer who says, "Not cool, man," and steps in. Young men need to learn that stopping a friend is not betrayal. It's the highest form of loyalty. The culture that rewards silence is the same culture that protects predators. Now, for the parents and the grandparents listening, don't wait for a university to do this. Talk to your sons, talk to your daughters early and often. Teach that stop means stop. Teach boys to listen for the no that isn't spoken. Teach girls that their instincts are valid, in that they never owe anyone politeness at the expense of their safety. And teach both to watch their drinks, to use the buddy system, and to trust that feeling in their gut. For young women who may be listening, or for the women in your life, let me say this with all the care I can. If something happened to you, it's not your fault. 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The National Sexual Assault Hotline is 800-856-HOPE. 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Let me also add a word about institutions. Colleges, hospitals, law enforcement, and courts have a duty here, and that duty includes accountability. When a young person summons the courage to report, the system must treat that as the beginning of an honest investigation, not the end of a public relations problem. This case is being examined at the highest levels, and that scrutiny is warranted, whatever the outcome. Here's what I want to leave you with before the break. Prevention is public health. We teach children to wear helmets, buckle seatbelts, and wash their hands. We should be just as deliberate about teaching them respect, boundaries, and consent. A lifetime of healing can be spared by a single conversation at the kitchen table. Have it this week. Okay, when we come back, we'll keep at it, but turn to something a bit lighter. We'll be right back.
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15: After quite a cold front move through, we start to see things warm up again starting tomorrow. Sunshine all week, with temperatures starting on Monday at 55 and peaking at 70. By Friday, lows could be in the upper 30s.
16: ABC News, I'm Wayne Cabot. Attacks have been near constant at the airport in Riyadh. Another death today, 12 yesterday, an American among them, prompting President Trump to say the U.S. may get involved in the fight against Houthi rebels in Saudi Arabia. Today, Trump claimed both Russia and Ukraine agreed to an energy ceasefire, but it was news to both of those nations, apparently, Russia ignoring and bombing Ukraine energy plants today, cutting power and water in Kyiv tonight. Outages are widespread in the flooding in the Florida Panhandle after the hurricane there, twisters and floods in North Carolina now, and hurricane remnants on the West Coast. ABC meteorologist Leslie Lopez.
17: This is all moving towards the northeast. Significant flooding for Las Vegas all the way up towards Cedar City. And then we're seeing that as the highest threat. However, even though the system starts to move out tomorrow, we can't rule out the chance of flooding in some pockets.
16: The rain did not reach a brush fire, but the wind did, burning now above Santa Clarita near L.A. This is ABC News.
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That last segment was heavy and it needed to be. Let's take a breath and turn to something that you do twice a day, or at least you should. It's also something most of us take for granted until it hurts. I'm talking about your mouth. Here's a fact that surprises many people. Your mouth is the front door to your entire body. It's home to hundreds of species of bacteria, and when that oral community falls out of balance, the consequences don't just stay between your teeth. Researchers have linked gum disease and chronic oral inflammation to cardiovascular disease, diabetes, and other health problems well beyond a cavity. Yet most of us treat oral care as a two-minute chore. Brush in the morning, brush at night, and hope for the best. And if you think about the other 23 hours and 56 minutes of the day, every time you eat or drink, the bacteria in your mouth feed, they multiply and produce acid. And that acid is what actually attacks your enamel. It's not the sugar itself, it's the acid from the bacteria that feed on it. And two brushing sessions can't quite cover all those hours. That's why I want to tell you about the Spry Dental Defense System. Spry is built around one simple, well-studied ingredient, and that is xylitol. 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But here's the key. The bacteria responsible for cavities, a group called mutans streptococci, can't ferment it. They can't turn it into acid. Research in the dental literature shows that regular xylitol exposure can reduce levels of those bacteria, lower plaque, and support saliva flow. Saliva is your mouth's own built-in defense system. And the studies point to consistent use that spread throughout the day in the range of 6 to 10 grams daily. And that's what the Spry system is designed for. It isn't one product, it's a routine that fits your whole day. In the morning, you start with Spry toothpaste. 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After meals, when acid production spikes, you reach for Spry xylitol gum. In an afternoon, whether you're at your desk, in the car, or between meetings, a Spry mint keeps that protection going. In the evening, a Spry mouthwash resets the mouth before bed. 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So think about what that means. 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It's the difference between mowing the lawn twice a month and pulling the weeds as they appear. 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Now on to a segment that I always enjoy. 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

This week's alternative comes from a tiny jet black seed with a very long history. I'm talking about black cumin seed oil, also known as black seed oil. It has been used for generations around the Middle East, South Asia, and North Africa in kitchens and traditional medicine alike. And earlier this hour, we touched on a trial of the oil used topically on arthritic knees. Today, I want to give you the bigger picture because the seed has some intriguing science behind it. The primary active compound is a molecule called thymoquin. It's fat soluble, which is why the seed, the oil, rather than the water extract, is the form researchers focus on. In laboratory studies, this has shown antioxidant and anti-inflammatory activity and benefit. Now a growing body of human research is putting it to the test. Let's start with blood sugar and cholesterol. A systematic review and meta-analysis looked at 16 randomized controlled trials involving more than 1,200 adults with type 2 diabetes. Black seed supplementation was associated with significant reductions in fasting blood glucose, hemoglobin A1C, total cholesterol, and LDL. The effects on triglyceride HDL or body weight was modest, so it's not a miracle cure and it's not a weight loss supplement, but the authors of the study called it a potential adjunct therapy, meaning something that may work alongside standard care, not in place of it. So about blood pressure health, another trial concluded that black cumin may help lower both systolic and diastolic readings, in particular with consistent daily use. And on safety, another trial gave healthy adults black oil daily for 90 days. The researchers reported no serious side effects and no significant changes on the liver or kidney markers. So there's more research on the horizon. These smaller studies and traditional use, they point to the possible benefits for seasonal allergies, mild asthma, and skin conditions like acne, eczema, and psoriasis. So these are promising, but they're early. And if you're considering it, there are a few practical points. Look for cold-pressed, high-quality oil, ideally one that discloses the active ingredient content. Typical amounts studied range from about 1 to 3 grams daily. Taking it with food helps absorption and settles the stomach, since digestive upset is the most common side effect. Start slow, perhaps a half teaspoon, and see how you tolerate it. You can use it in cooking or stir a teaspoon into honey or a smoothie. And be warned, it has a strong, peppery, a slightly bitter flavor. Think of it as the espresso of seed oils. And for caution, black cumin may have mild blood thinning effects, so anyone on anticoagulants or anyone that's preparing for surgery should talk with their practitioner first. It can possibly lower blood sugar and blood pressure, and people on diabetes or blood pressure medications need to monitor that closely. And pregnant and breastfeeding women should avoid it because of the limited safety data. The bottom line, black cumin seed oil is food-based and it's a historically respected option worth discussing with your practitioner, especially if you're working on metabolic health, inflammation, or joint comfort. 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And that makes black seed oil this week's

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Welcome back, everybody, to Health Talk America. I'm Dr. Adam Brockman. 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Now it's time for our health mystery of the week, and this one is personal for a great many of you. Let's open the case file. This case is called The Weight That Came Back. Here's the scene. A man in his 50s spending a year doing everything his practitioner asked. He changes his meals. He walks every morning. He drops 40 pounds. He buys new pants. He gets compliments at church. Then, slowly and quietly, the scale starts to climb. 5 pounds, 10, 20. A year later, he's nearly back where he started, and he's convinced it's a personal failing. Now, if this were one person,

0: I shrug, but it isn't. It happens to the majority of people who lose weight. And it's happening in a brand new way with the new weight loss medications. In one well-known follow-up of a semaglutide trial, participants who stopped the drug regained about two-thirds of the weight that they had lost in a year. Two-thirds. And that's not a willpower problem. That's a pattern. And the pattern has a cause. So the question for our mystery is simple. Why does the body fight so hard to take the weight back? Let's examine the clues. Clue number one, for years, researchers have documented that after weight loss, the body changes its hunger signals. Hunger hormones rise, the fullness hormones fall, and metabolism slows. Those changes have been shown to persist for a year or more. So a person who has lost weight is now not just thinner of who they were, they're also hungrier, running a more efficient engine. The body behaves as though it's been through a famine and it wants to get its reserves back. The next clue is that fat tissue isn't a passive storage locker. It's an active endocrine organ, meaning it sends chemical messages that shape appetite and metabolism. The next clue is regain isn't always a clean reversal. Some research suggests that regained weight comes back more as fat than muscle. So each round of losing and regaining can leave a person with a little less muscle and a slower metabolism than before. It's a trap that tightens, which is why preventing the cycle matters so much. Which brings us to the new evidence and the prime suspect. Researchers led by Dr. Atul Chopra report that obesity may leave a lasting memory in fat cells. The suspect is a hormone called aspirosin, which is produced by fat tissue and signals the brain to increase hunger. And here's the twist. The study found that obesity creates epigenetic changes in those fat cells. And epigenetics is a fancy word for chemical tags on DNA that don't change the genes themselves, but change how loudly they speak. And according to the findings, those tags may keep the aspirosin gene turned up even after the weight is gone. So think about that. Your fat cells may be holding a grudge. The hormone that says eat more keeps broadcasting long after you've done the hard work of losing the weight. The same research suggests that obesity in a mother may also influence the obesity gene in her offspring. So the memory may reach beyond a single lifetime. So what's the verdict and what does it mean for you today? First, drop the guilt. If you've lost weight and watched it return, your biology is a major player in that story. Your character is not on trial. Practitioners should stop treating regain as a moral failure and start treating it as a predictable psychological response. Second, maintenance is its own phase and it needs its own plan. We spend a lot of energy on losing weight and almost none of it on keeping it off. The sprint gets all the glory, but the maintenance is the marathon. Third, build the habits while the weight is coming off, not afterward. Prioritize protein, which supports fullness and protects muscle. Lift something heavy a couple times a week because muscle is your metabolic insurance policy. Protect your sleep and manage stress. Weigh yourself on a regular schedule and set a comfortable range rather than a single number. Catching 5 pounds early is far easier than fighting 20 later. Fourth, if you're on a weight loss medication, don't treat it as a finish line. Talk with your practitioner before you stop about tapering, about the plan for after, and about the habits you'll lean on when the medication help starts to fade. The drug is a tool. The lifestyle is the foundation. And a tool without the foundation tends to fall over. And finally, use patience. A grudge can be outlasted. Your body is not your enemy here. It's your very old survival system doing precisely what it was built to do. Your job is to work with it. And that takes time and a plan. So case status, it's still open, but promising. We'll keep watching this research for you. If this is home for you and you live through weight loss and the return, call us at 800-606-8822 and tell us your story. 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Let's take a quick break. I want you to stay with us. This is Health Talk America, and we'll be back in just a moment. I'm Dr. Adam Brockman, host of Health Talk America, the nation's number one health talk radio show. 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
0: And that brings us to the end of another hour of Health Talk America. I'm Dr. Adam Brockman, and before we go, I want to thank you for spending this time with me. 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Let's go ahead and bring this hour together. We began with two lunches on a table, identical on paper, the same calories, the same protein, the same fat, the same carbohydrates, the same salt content. Yet your body responded differently to the ultra-processed meal. It created more insulin, less carbohydrates that were burned as fuel, and a different reaction in the brain's reward center. So if you take one thing from today's first story, let it be this. A calorie is not just a calorie. How food is made matters, and how a food is processed changes how your body and brain respond to it. Now, notice how that connects to our health mystery. We learned that your fat cells may hold a memory of obesity, one that keeps a hunger hormone switched on long after the weight has come off. So now you have two pieces of the puzzle. What you eat shapes your hunger signals, and your body's history shapes them too. You put those together, and you can see why willpower alone has never been the full answer. The good news is that you can stack the deck in your favor. Whole foods, protein, strength training, good sleep, and a plan for maintenance all work in your favor. Our exercise story adds another layer. The movement that you choose for yourself, whether it's a brisk walk, a dance class, or a garden, it appears to protect your brain. Being tired from work is not the same as being trained. We also talked about peptides, and I hope the lesson was clear. Available does not mean proven. In an age of social media promises and promo codes, ask for the evidence, ask for the source, and keep your practitioner in the conversation. In our health alternative of the week, black cumin seed oil showed us what a respectful relationship between traditional remedies and modern research looks like. It's promising, it's worth studying, and worth using with care and guidance. We also spent time on a hard subject. It reminded us that health is not only about what's on your plate or in your bottle. It's also about how we treat each other. Teaching young people about consent, boundaries, and respect is prevention. If there's a young person in your life, make this the week that you sit down with them and have that conversation. It may be uncomfortable, but a 10-minute talk can protect a lifetime. So here is your health tip to take with you. Have that 10-minute conversation with a young person in your life. Teach the importance of respecting boundaries and consent. It is a hard conversation, but those are needed along with the good talks. Remember, folks, your body is not working against you. It's listening to what you feed it, how you move it, how you reset it, and how you treat it. Give it better information, and it will respond. Thank you for listening. Thank you for asking questions and for caring about your health and the health of those around you. I'm Dr. Adam Brockman. Until next time, stay curious, stay active, and take care. This is Health Talk America.
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11: From ABC News, I'm Wayne Cabot. It's been a weekend of waging war from Russia into Ukraine, from the Iran-backed Houthis into Saudi Arabia. Let's begin with ABC's Marcus Moore in London with new deadly strikes in the Mideast.
12: Houthi rebels in Yemen claiming four separate military operations targeting Saudi airports and energy facilities just in the past 24 hours. At least one American was among 13 people killed in drone and missile attacks on Saudi Arabian airports this weekend. That's according to officials there. Smoke billowed into the air at the international airport in Riyadh. Saudi authorities say more than 300 people have been wounded, some of them suffering critical injuries.
11: Then there's Ukraine, which says Russia continues its attacks even after President Trump made a surprise Sunday announcement claiming both sides agreed to pause attacks on their energy infrastructures. Ukraine President Zelensky saying he was surprised by Trump's claim but welcomes the notion. Nothing from Vladimir Putin. President Trump sought to justify the rise in gas prices here as necessary to stop Iran from going nuclear. Again, he said the war will be over very quickly and prices will go down. At a Georgia Tello rally, he again told voters to pretend that he is on the ballot. Based on the latest polling, that's risky. Here's ABC's Alex Perchet.
13: GOP candidates facing frustrated voters over high gas prices, the unpopular war with Iran, and growing unease over immigration enforcement. A new Reuters Ipsos poll shows President Trump is underwater on all key issues measured, including inflation, costs of living, the war with Iran, and the U.S. economy. Those numbers come as President Donald Trump is dealing with the lowest approval rating of his second term.
11: Bad news for a California town where rain hit the wrong side of the mountain, but the wind fanned a fire to about 200 acres.
14: To the residents of Santa Clarita, we're going to stay on this until the mission is complete. We've made great progress, but the job's not done until it's done, and we'll be here until it is.
11: That's the fire captain, Aaron Catan, on the wrong side of the mountain. You're listening to ABC News.

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4: There are indications now that the days may be numbered for Kimberly Guilfoyle, U.S. Ambassador to Greece. The AP reporting President Trump and Secretary of State Marco Rubio are considering firing her after a series of reports alleging she engaged in improper and possibly illegal conduct before and during her tenure in Athens. A senior U.S. official saying today Trump and Rubio are extremely angry and will likely decide what action to take after tomorrow's Columbus Day holiday. The Wall Street Journal reports that she offered to use her influence in return for the paying off of her $100,000 credit card bill. Guilfoyle has not addressed the reports directly, but her lawyer says she did nothing wrong. Guilfoyle is a former Fox News Channel host and California prosecutor who was once engaged to Trump's son, Donald Jr. You can tell it's spooky season now by what's number one at the box office, a new Jessica Chastain horror film.
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7: This is Verity.
6: The Anne Hathaway psychological thriller Verity took second place with $11.5 million, down 64% from its opening weekend.
8: Raccoon City General.
9: 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No sweat.
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11: North Idaho weather.
12: The weekend showers we experienced will have moved on by tomorrow as we return to sunshine, but still chilly nights down in the mid to upper 30s, but the daytime highs start to creep up. Could see 70 by Friday.
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15: I'm Ed Mankin. It is the fifth Sunday of the NFL season, and the early games featured plenty of wild finishes, including a game fit to be tied in Washington. The Giants rallied for a 27-27 tie with the Commanders. Two New York touchdowns forced the overtime. In the extra session, the Commanders were in field goal range but accidentally let the clock run out and did not get a chance to try a game-winning field goal. Meanwhile, at Lambeau Field, the Packers rolled past the Bears.
16: Third down from the Green Bay 46.
7: In the shotgun, Love hears the snap. 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
8: going
7: down the
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8: Yeah.
15: 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That's one of two touchdown catches for Christian Watson. The Jets top the Browns 17-12. Braylon Allen with a late touchdown run. The Patriots rolled past the Raiders 45-17. Drake May threw four touchdown passes and ran for another. In Pittsburgh, the Steelers beat the Colts 34-22 behind three touchdown passes from Aaron Rodgers. The Bengals outlasted the Dolphins in the heat of Miami 31-24. Joe Burrow with four touchdown passes. The Vikings stay unbeaten. They top the Saints 23-13. The Texans roll past the Titans 26-3. After the game, a trade was made with the Texans. The Cardinals, according to ESPN's Adam Schefter and the NFL Network's Ian Rapoport, have traded receiver Marvin Harrison Jr. to Houston for a second and sixth round pick in 2027. Earlier in London, Cam Little hit a 57-yard field goal as time expired. The Jaguars shocked the Eagles 19-17. Tonight in baseball, game one of the National League Championship Series, ESPN Radio, Dodgers and Brewers.
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16: And my daughter was probably, and I have two daughters, by the way, and the other one is a blonde, but the reason I'm bringing this up is picture them as the Flintstones.
17: Oh, it was perfect.
16: I was Fred, and I had the, and she, we had the exact stuff, and my wife was Betty. Well,
17: was she Wilma or Betty?
16: Betty.
17: Okay.
16: Betty's Fred's wife.
17: Betty is, yes. No, Wilma.
16: She was Wilma.
17: Fred's wife, yes.
16: And then my oldest daughter was Betty, but my son, Garrett, you see him, and he's a big dude.
17: Yeah.
16: I mean, so at age four, he was Bam Bam. And he had a Bam Bam thing, and he had the blonde hair. And then my daughter, she was Pebbles.
17: Pebbles.
16: Because she had brownish, but we kind of turned it a little bit redder. And I'm telling you, we looked exactly like the Flintstones.
17: That was awesome.
16: It was phenomenal. And we were walking down, because they're young kids, so you start out early. I can't tell you how many times we were stopped and people took pictures. Just like, we got to take a picture. And this is before you could go out, the days you can go out and buy stuff. No, it was all handmade by my wife. And what a great, that was just the times are. And you know, we took a few pictures and we've got them, but they didn't come out very well. And the video, something happened. The video, it's like, what? But they didn't come out as well as we thought.
17: Because that was back in the day where you had to take a picture and then send it in to get it developed.
16: Yes,
17: you didn't know. Not like today where, somebody would take your picture and they hit the take button about 10 times to make sure they got a good shot.
16: But anyway, that's what's coming up. I'm excited. Maybe I'll do it again. But I think she's going to have to take the Fred Flintstone outfit and double the size of it.
18: You know, Todd, they're still the modern Stone Age family.
17: Well, yes.
16: That's true.
17: Wait, have you? I heard the Flintstones theme song the other day, and one of my kids was just shocked that they would include, because in the lyrics, at the very end, it says, "We'll have a good time, a very good time. We'll have a gay old time."
16: Oh, that's right. Yeah.
17: And they were shocked that they would use the word gay in there.
16: Which
17: and
16: I was they like, didn't know what that meant back
17: well,
16: then.
17: Well, because back then, gay meant you were happy.
16: Yeah, happy.
17: You were having a happy time.
16: Yeah, that's exactly right. So anyway, it is the 10th of October. Like I said, if you want to call in at 855-LAW-RADIO, Todd, do you remember that number?
17: It's 855-529-7234.
16: That's it. That's exactly right. Oh, there it is. Yeah. I think next time I'm going to make the Fred Flintstone car, and we'll drive it up. And we'll drive that around. That would be pretty cool. You know, you could probably take like a bit one of those, like they have the Jeeps or something to get and make it into a Fred Flintstone.
17: Cut the floor out of the bottom of some luxury car, and that's where you because it was the courtesy of Fred's 2 feet was how they got around town.
16: Yeah. So maybe we should the whole 3 hours of Radio Law Talk, we should throw in every once in a while something to do.
18: I've owned a couple of cars that were Flintstone powered.
16: Yes, you did.
18: One was an old Dodge,
16: it was called Rust.
18: Yeah, the floor was gone.
16: Rust.
18: Yeah. Never buy a used car in Michigan. Okay,
16: seek counsel. We're not giving you legal advice. We're talking about general topics of law. Other than a case or no case, we're going to talk about the latest Kroeber case in Idaho. What's the latest? Yes, you think stuff is gone and out of, you know, our sight and behind us? No, it pops up. It's not like the P. Diddy stuff last week that popped up. And there's P. Diddy stuff that we could talk about today. And I'm going to say it because we're not we didn't put it in our little packet today. But P. Diddy now is going to get in trouble because of all the stuff that we talked about and came out, what he was doing in jail, I mean in prison. So he's probably going to get a few extra hours, or he's going to be sitting in a few extra days, or he's going to be sitting in solitary confinement probably is what I heard he's doing right now. So I just can't wait till he gets out. I can't wait till he gets out to see what's going to happen. That's what's going to be interesting with P. Diddy. But we're not going to talk about P. Diddy. We're going to move on to a Maryland man that's released from prison and then commits another killing. And this is just drives me crazy. But we're going to talk about that. Lyft settles a huge case nationwide. Guess what else is popping up? And by the way, I read the comments. And the comments are, let me see if you know what I'm talking about, EVU. Man, she's good looking. Wow, she's really pretty. It's about Corey Richens.
18: I was going to say the mistress of the preacher, yes.
16: Yeah. Well, that one too. Yeah. She was pretty too. But Corey Richens' case is, there's some real interesting things that have popped up. We're going to talk about that. And the question is it constitutional to have a license plate reader for the police? Those things are crazy.
18: Are you taking my case or no case,
16: yeah,
18: Fred?
16: Yeah, I hope I'm not, because no, that's a case we're going to talk
18: about.
16: Give me
18: a state.
16: Give me California, they do.
18: Okay,
16: don't
18: good.
16: They?
18: All right,
16: yeah.
18: Good.
16: So, but here's the situation: is that just does this drive me crazy? It's you know, I don't like the intersection. I'm sorry, but it's like sometimes you're not running a red light or anything. You're just like, oh crud, I did. It's yellow. What do you have? You ever pull up the it's yellow? I don't know what to do.
17: Yes.
16: It's like that drives me crazy.
17: Or trying to explain to your kids, okay, green means go, red means stop, yellow means go really fast.
18: That's the Utah yellow. Yeah.
16: Yeah. Or, and don't forget, I know this. It depends what state you're in or where you are. The yellows are longer or shorter depending upon where you are. And so who knows how long the yellow's going to last, you know? So
17: yes.
16: I don't know. And then you worry about the guy in front of you, yellow, oh, I'm going to go through it, and they slam their brakes on. And then the next thing you know, you got to be careful. And then we got a lot of things to talk about, but we're going to talk about Dolly Parton's nephew. He's having more issues. And Dolly Parton, I watched a thing on Johnny Carson, and it was it, I don't know if it was Clint Eastwood. Someone's hand she wouldn't shake on Johnny Carson. I'll look it up. And then she finally did shake their hand, but it was some issue. I can't remember. It was a popular guy.
17: I know that people fight for the money pretty quickly, right, but it just seems that the fight over the estate with Dolly Parton happened unbelievably fast. I mean, I hate to use the term, but the body's not even cold.
16: I know, but here's the thing about it, too. She had it all set up properly,
17: yes,
16: too. All right, we'll be back. We're going to get into our case or no case.
18: There's more Radio Law Talk, and it's coming up, but first we'll take a quick break here, and stick around. Radio Law Talk continues right after this.

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1: Commercial Center, the announcements aired on Radio Law Talk contain the opinions of the sponsor. The airing of said announcements on Radio Law Talk does not constitute an endorsement. The announcements may contain claims that are not intended to treat, diagnose, or cure any disease. These claims have not been evaluated by the FDA.
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12: Alrighty, we're going to do our favorite thing. At least I've got an opportunity to win today because I have one less person to compete with, and that's Denise is not here. 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
13: Yay!
10: All right, I got to get to it here. So, all right, he was a guy who was in business in Hollywood, California. Worked very hard, and he saw a couple of movies, and he said, you know what? Those props are so easy to make. I think I'm going to start making knockoffs and sell them. And they were expensive products, probably in the $40,000 to $50,000 range. Very expensive. He said, I'm going to knock them off and I'm going to make them.
12: Huh.
10: The movie producers and one of the stars looked at the product and said, I don't think you can do that. Because in this case, the product you're making is every bit as much a character as the actors. You can't make it. It's intellectual property. He wanted to know, the studio wanted to know if they had a case or no case against this small-time businessman. And he was a small-time businessman. But he got pretty prosperous when he started making these knockoffs. So, Fred, what do you think?
12: So here's the question. Approximately what decade?
10: This was in the last 20 years.
12: Okay. Well, the answer is it depends what it is, right? It depends, if it's someone's likeness or if they created this for this specific –

0: movie or something to that effect. You know, he can't copy that and sell it. And there's got to be some sort of agreement or sign thing, but when someone comes in making things that they can't make knockoffs. Now, I have a friend that has worked in the industry, believe it or not, it's in another state, but he works on movie sets. That's all he does for a living. He's been doing it for like 40 years, and he builds sets and builds, you know, little models, whatever they want, and he's very talented, and he does that for a living. Made a good living, by the way, but I know he doesn't sell stuff like that. So the answer is it's definitely going to be something that is protected, and this individual would not be able to remake them and sell them. And I'm going to say it's not a case, but it's a scenario.
1: Okay, and I want you to think of what the product might have been as well. Okay. And Todd, what do you think about this?
2: Yeah, part of it would depend on how he's advertising it. I mean, is he advertising for the sale of the replicas? This was an actual prop used on the set, or is
1: nothing deceptive? He makes it very clear it's a replica. Yeah.
2: Okay. Well, you get into the issue about whether or not the movie studio filed for some sort of trademark, copyright, intellectual property protection for whatever it is he is proposing to make. You know, back in the day, I don't think movie studios really cared. A famous story comes from Star Wars, where George Lucas, in negotiated to retain the exclusive rights for all of the marketing and likeness of individuals and toys, and he made so much money on making the Star Wars dolls and everything. And at the time, the movie studios, they didn't care. They're like, yeah, go ahead, keep it. What are you going to do? And now they're realizing that that's where a lot of the money is in these items. And if you're saying this happened in the last 20 years, I would think that the movie studios would be on it in terms of protecting their intellectual property, trademark, and all that. So I'll say that it is a case, and that he ends up losing, being hit with a cease and desist letter, a cease and desist order from a court or something like that.
1: Okay. And Fred, either of you have any idea what the product might be?
0: Yeah. So it's the first thing I thought was Star Wars until you said within the last 20 years. So it's not Star Wars. So I'm trying to think of the what's the big hot thing.
1: Okay. To be fair.
0: Yeah.
1: To be fair, it was in the last 40 years and the last 20 years. Okay. Just to be fair.
0: All right, so I'm going to go with, it was either Star Wars or Star Trek. So Star Trek, let's see. So 40 years is what? You got your count in your
1: fingers. That's an approximation, by the way, because you know how I value time at my age. I don't have a clue.
0: 40 years ago is what year, Todd?
2: Well,
0: that's
2: 1985. 40 years would go put you in 1986.
1: Maybe 50 years ago.
0: Okay. Now we're back into the 70s. All right. Okay. All right. Let's think. I'm going to say, what the heck? I'll just say Star Wars.
1: Todd, what do you think?
2: As soon as you said 40 and then 50, I think that as soon as I said Star Wars, you realized it was more than 20. So it is absolutely Star Wars that you were thinking about. And so that I'm going with Star Wars as well.
1: It's not fair that you can read me, but here's the good news. You're both wrong. I mean, the good news for me is you're both wrong.
0: Yes. Oh, my God.
1: So the film was Batman, and the knockoff product was the Batmobile.
0: Wow.
1: And so this fellow by the name of Mark Tweed started making knockoff cars. They went to court, and by the way, who took him to court? Did the movie studio take him? No. DC Comics said, that is our character, and you may not emulate our character or anything like it. And so in court, Mark Tweed, the car maker, won. In the appeals court, the 4th District said, DC Comics, congratulations, you get a win. So that's what it was.
0: Okay, wait a minute. Yeah, they won. Appeals court said DC Comics won.
1: Right.
2: DC Comics wins. It was a case, and so ultimately DC Comics won. So I got both of them.
1: Yeah.
2: You got both?
1: So congratulations to you, Todd. The cars were pretty cool, and a lot of people bought them. You know who actually bought one of them, from what I was told?
0: You did.
2: Michael Keaton?
1: Michael Keaton. Apparently bought one of those because he really liked playing the Batman character, apparently.
0: There's a guy that drives around, and I think he's L.A., and he dresses up as Batman and drives the Batmobile that he made, and he goes to the children's hospital.
1: Cool.
0: That's pretty cool. Oh,
1: I know a woman who drives a Subaru. What does that say? Well, anyway.
0: All right. We come back. We're going to talk about this Crover case that won't go away. That's the Idaho murderer.
1: Stay tuned. More Radio Law Talk is coming up with Todd and Fred. They will be right back, and we hope you will, too. Hang around. More Radio Law Talk is coming right up.

0: 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It's coming right up after we break away. 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
15: The weekend showers we experienced will have moved on by tomorrow as we return to sunshine, but still chilly nights down in the mid to upper 30s. But the daytime highs start to creep up and could see 70 by Friday.
16: ABC News, I'm Wayne Cabot. The war will be over very quickly and prices will go down a lot, says President Trump at a tele-rally in Georgia today. He sought to justify the rise in gas prices as necessary to stop Iran from getting a nuclear weapon. And he said to voters, as he has before, pretend that he's on the ballot. ABC's Alex Prochet has more polling showing it might backfire on Republicans.
17: A new Reuters Ipsos poll shows President Trump is underwater on all key issues measured, including inflation, costs of living, the war with Iran, and the U.S. economy. Those numbers come as President Donald Trump is dealing with the lowest approval rating of his second term.
16: A federal judge tonight ordered the president to stop running commercials using taxpayer money that promotes his political message, a campaign that appeared to be ending anyway. Trump made a surprise announcement that Russia and Ukraine agreed to pause attacks on energy plants, but then Russia attacked Ukraine energy plants, cutting power and water to parts of Kyiv. This is ABC News.
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21: So if those of you who don't follow Radio Law Talk as much as you should, we've been talking about Kroeberger's case, and this is an individual that went to Washington State in Pullman, Washington. And that's near the border of Idaho. And near Idaho, up in the panhandle of Idaho, is University of Idaho. Not Idaho State, that's in Pocatello, which is down further in the middle of the state. And apparently this guy was getting his PhD in criminology. And during an event, and I've been up to that area, and I lived in Idaho for a short time. It's generally a really safe place to live. And apparently there was a place that was a kind of a, I'm not going to call it a frat house, but it was kind of, it was a place that a number of students lived right near campus. And Kroeber apparently, I don't know, from what I recall, I don't know if he went to a party or was rebuffed by someone, or I can't remember, but you can go back and go to radiolawtalk.com and go back and listen to when we talked about it years ago. But what the situation was is he came back and murdered four people in that home. The interesting thing is there were two girls that were in that home that heard some commotion going on. And I'm not quite sure. He had a knife, a big butcher knife or bowie knife of some sort. And they found the actual sheath at the scene. Yep. And the sheath, he showed him buying a similar one with a sheath at a Walmart or something, wasn't it?
22: I think he purchased one on Amazon.
21: Amazon or something.
22: Yeah, he had purchased one. And this sheath also had trace amounts of DNA, his DNA on it.
21: Got it. Oh, that's right. So, but anyway, so he pled guilty. And he was convicted of and sentenced to four consecutive 40-year consecutive terms. Is it consecutive? Is that how you say it?
22: I believe so, yeah.
21: But it was four. So basically, any with no possibility of parole. But the interesting thing is the judge, when he passed down the sentence, apparently when they heard the victim statements, the judge was seen tearing up. And the judge said a few things. And he said, quote, and by the way, they're trying to remove the judge because they're claiming that Kroeber's now claiming, well, I didn't have proper counsel, and my counsel didn't advise me properly about what I was pleading to, and I want a new trial. And I want to pull my plea. Hold on, go ahead, Todd.
22: Well, I was going to say, so yeah, the judge had made these statements. He's doing this, and this motion to withdraw his plea is going to be heard by the same judge who imposed sentencing, who made these statements at the time that he was sentenced. And so with that happening, what they're trying to do is have the judge recused and arguing that the judge, because he has this inherent bias, should not be the same judge that hears the motion to withdraw the plea, because his bias will prevent him from being able to listen to the arguments of Kroeber in a fair

0: an impartial manner.
1: Which might be the case. I mean, it might be. But here's what the judge said, some of the things. The judge called him a faceless coward, which I agree, and said there is, quote, nothing good or intrinsically human in him. About him at sentencing. Basically, he said that about him. Nothing good or intrinsically human about him. He called him, he said he slithered into the victim's homes before committing the crime. Though he is the worst of the worst. This is what the judge saying. And I'm just quoting the judge some interesting things that the judge said. Quote, even if I could force him to speak, which legally I cannot, how could anyone ever be assured that what he speaks is the truth? And he said, do we really believe after all of this he is capable of speaking the truth or giving up something of himself to help the very people whose lives he destroyed? Rather, I suspect the so-called reason would be he dished out an enticing, self-serving, and aggrandizing untruthful bits, leaving people wanting more information, more insight, and thus enhancing even further the power he seeks to hold. Wow, that judge don't like it. Doesn't like it.
0: I'm guessing that the judge might have had an opinion or two about Mr. Koberger.
1: So basically, he said the truth. The judge did. And but
2: doesn't he get to do that after the verdict?
1: Well, yeah, but here's the deal, though. I mean, again, we're neutral here. We're working as lawyers. Maybe there should be another judge that looks into this. No, they haven't decided this. This hearing comes up, was it October 15th?
0: October 15th,
1: it's come a virtual hearing on October 15th. And then there's a lot of different – he's got a new lawyer now. The court has granted him a new lawyer because his whole argument is not knowingly or voluntarily entered because he was induced by unkept promises is what he's arguing. I did not voluntarily enter because the threats asserted by his legal counsel. It's like, so that's what he's trying to say. So I do feel bad in a way because I know you do public defenders. You know, that's going to be the argument. They've got it to appeal. They've got to say that their counsel was not effective, right?
0: Exactly. And the interesting thing is because he's indigent, he had the public defender appointed, and now he's throwing the public defender under the bus because this is all they have to do. But he's using appointed counsel to do it. So he's giving yet again another appointed attorney to try to get the first attorney be found to have committed some sort of wrong in the way that he was represented.
1: My understanding. Go ahead.
0: Yeah. Go. No. Finish.
1: His parents, I think, are putting the money up for the other.
0: Are they?
1: Attorney.
0: Are
1: that's,
0: they?
1: I believe that's the case.
0: Well, you'd have thought that if they had the money, they would have put it up for the defense. But I want to go back to the idea about what does constitute bias.
1: Right.
0: Do the judge's statements, as you accurately quoted, does it rise to the level of bias? And I think the first consideration here was the context in which those were made. The judge had already heard a bunch of evidence that he was accused of doing, and after hearing that, heard him say, by virtue of his plea of guilty, yes, I did those things.
1: Right.
0: And so the judge could rightly comment on what was before him at the time, which is all of the facts and circumstances surrounding the way these kids were killed, and you admitting that you're the one who did it. Now, does the judge's statement rise to the level of bias? I don't believe so, legally speaking. To prove legally, they have to show, and this comes from Greenfield versus Mayer and Litke versus United States, both one's a U.S. Supreme Court case, the other is a Supreme Court case out of the state of Idaho, where the defendant has to show, quote, deep-seated favoritism or antagonism that would make fair judgment impossible. And historically speaking, when you apply that standard, harsh criticism of a defendant during sentencing has not been found to demonstrate the bias necessary.
1: Oh, it directly says that. So just because they're harsh sentences.
0: Harsh criticism of a defendant during sentencing has not been found to rise to the level
1: of
0: bias.
1: That's right on point, Todd.
0: Neither has unfavorable rulings against the defense, negative opinions formed from admitted criminal conduct, or an emotional reaction to a victim impact statement. Those historically in Idaho have not risen to the level of meeting the standard of showing the required bias. That last one's important because, as you mentioned, when the victim impact statements were read, the judge was seen wiping apparently tears.

0: this crazy dude, I'm not even call him a guy, a dude, how much money is this going to cost the state to prosecute this claim forever? And it's just forever going to be a cost and a fight. It's just because, you know what? These people like him, they have nothing better to do but sit in jail and are in prison, and they're self-serving. He's obviously a self-serving person.
1: Everybody else has gone on or tried to get on with their lives. All he has to do all day is to sit there and think, coulda, woulda, shoulda, what can I come up with? And then when he gets around to filing a motion, the system has to deal
0: with it. The first motion he did was handwritten.
1: That's right.
0: By himself.
1: That's right.
0: He sent it in just written by himself. So they had to give him time to get counsel and all that type of stuff. Hey, I'm sitting in prison. This is what I'm going to do.
1: Yeah.
0: We come back. We're going to talk about a Maryland man released and what happened after he was released from prison. It's just, I hate to be negative, but we're having a negative morning.
2: Oh, well, my baby's number one, but I'm going to dance with three or four.
3: 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Hang on.
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4: You know, what do we do, Todd? And I know what Cal wants to do. I'm not going to ask Cal because I know what Cal's answer is.
5: What?
4: What do we do with these repeat offender guys that just keep, you know, repeat offending and just they're just doing things in society that are so terrible? So let's talk about this sad case in Maryland. There's an individual by the name of Tyree Reynolds, who is in prison. By the way, he has been arrested three times in 2021. This guy's had a lot of issues, and he's 22 or 23 years old. Oh, he's 23. He's released from state custody on September 25th, and then he goes to a football game and gets in a fight over a parking space. Okay, I get it. That's people are, first of all, I'm not sure. I bet this was at a high school football game that is not probably in the nicest part of town. I don't know, maybe not, but it sounds like it was, okay, I got to be careful. It was a game at Leon Day Park in Baltimore. So I don't know where that is. But, you know, someone knows.
5: Well, you said Baltimore, nicest part of town. That's self-explanatory.
4: Yeah,
5: isn't it?
4: Yeah. Baltimore's probably a rough – there's some rough part of towns over there. It was a football game.
5: Yeah.
4: And they got in an argument over – he and another guy over a parking spot. Okay, and I get it. I get it that I don't. I just, like, move on. Okay, it's not worth it. So he gets out a rifle that he has illegally, by the way, which – not to get political again, but I guarantee you there's some gun laws there. But he was able to get this rifle illegally and started shooting at this man. And the other man had a gun and pulled out a gun and started shooting at him and apparently hit him in the leg or in the ankle. And this dude, Tyree Reynolds, begins shooting toward the football field. And it hits a 12-year-old girl and kills her. Chloe Ishway, dies from this guy shooting toward the football field, you know, with people everywhere, and kills a young girl. So now he's facing all kinds of criminal charges. And I know people are going, well, yeah, Fred, that happens all the time in the United States. But here you go. I mean, he was previously sentenced to 15 years of incarceration, and with all but 5 years suspended by a judge. All of it except 5 years. So 15 years and 5 years of it, he sat in jail for 5 years. Came out 10 years early. What's up with that, Todd?
6: So it's interesting because the story gets a little more stomach turning because. You look at what he was in prison for and what it started out at and what led to his release. He was initially charged with attempted murder in connection with the July 21st shooting in Baltimore. Originally charged with attempted murder, he pled to a lesser offense of first-degree assault as a felony, plus the enhancement of use of a firearm in the commission of a crime. His original sentence was 15 years, with all of that to be served except 7 to be suspended. So you're going to serve 8 in custody with 7 years suspended. But then there was a sentence modification that occurred earlier in 2025. And in 2025, the judge reduced the unsuspended portion to 5 years. So he's supposed to do 8. They reduced it to 5 years.
4: Well, 15, 8, now 5, right?
6: Now 5. And he was released September 25th, 2026, after serving the full 5-year term. So he served the entire term. He was originally looking at attempted murder, ended up serving 5 years, and then this happened 8 days after he was released.
4: crazy.
6: It's just, you know.
4: And it's a little girl, 12-year-old girls is the innocent bystander. You know?
6: And it's tough because I know that legislatures and judges and DAs are wrestling with this issue about how to reduce recidivism. I think what they found is just put him in jail, let him serve their time. You can't do the crime, don't do the time. Well, that has proven in many instances to actually increase recidivism if you don't address any of the underlying problems. And with a lot of folks that are incarcerated, the programs do address the underlying problems. But then you have to balance that with folks like this that clearly appear to be non-rehabilitatable, but they get to take advantage of the same program, get released early like those for whom it's legitimately designed for, and they end up committing this. I mean, I'm thinking, for example, about the story that we covered a couple of weeks ago about the former secretary at our local DA's office who was shot and killed by an intruder who broke into her home, didn't have any prior release, didn't have any prior interactions with this guy, and he had been released no less than 3 times on bond due to relaxed policies for release on bond in the state of California for very serious crimes. And a woman ends up dead. And it's just... It's tough. And the problem is, if you lay the hammer down on these guys, then there are folks that might find themselves in a similar situation, but who would be able to take advantage of and turn their lives around, and now they get no mercy at all.
4: No, and I agree with you. That's why it's a catch-22 in this whole situation here. That what's interesting about this one, too, is just that, think about it, Todd. He served 5 years. He got out when he was 23.
6: Yeah.
4: Let's back that up. That's 18 years old when he was committed. Maybe it was even before that.
6: Welcome to adulthood. Here's your key to the jail.
4: And by the way, he was arrested 3 times in 2021.
6: Yeah.
4: So this was 20. That was probably when he was 16, 17 then?
6: Yeah.
4: I mean, and he's 23 and all this stuff he has done. And wow. And a sweet little girl. Who's
6: 12 years old, and her future and everything that she had, you know, relationship with her family, and all she did wrong was have the audacity to go to a high school football game. To go to a high school football game where these, you know, these people, and look, all the focus is coming down on him, and you look back at how this thing started. It started over an altercation,
4: right?
6: Over a parking space,
4: right?
6: Over a parking space.
5: And somebody decided the way to settle this problem is to get out our guns and start shooting. Now there's a genius solution.
4: No, he apparently, what I read again, this is what I read.
5: Somebody did.
4: Yeah. No, somebody. It was him.
6: Yeah,
4: he's the one that pulled the gun out.
6: He pulled the gun. He pulled a short-barreled gun out, and. And then the other party returned fire, shot him in the ankle. And I noted here that he made the appearance in his first appearance in a wheelchair. He got shot in the ankle. But after he gets shot in the ankle, he then starts shooting wildly.
4: Right.
6: You know, shooting off his shots where the 12-year-old was killed and 3 other people were hit in the crossfire.
5: You see, he doesn't understand that firing into the football field doesn't clear the parking space. This is the thing, is our response is so out of proportion to what the core issue is. There was a bus driver in Los Angeles murdered because he missed the stop. A guy took out a gun and shot him. So our response to minor problems is just completely
4: out of perspective. Here's the thing. This is what I always say to people, but let it go. Let it go. I mean, you are the only time. I had a lady flip me off the other day. You know what I did? You just keep looking forward. Yeah.
5: So did I, but I told my wife, stop it.
4: Yeah, that's true. That's true. But you have to do that. You don't know how many times. Road rage? Just don't do it. And it's not only that, it's not worth it, right? It's not worth it. You got more to lose than anything. So it's funny because I hate to say it, it kind of makes it matter when you're driving. And I act dumb, like I'm an old man. Like old people just keep looking forward. You act dumb about it. And I can see them out of my eye, you know, it's flipping me off, this and that. And they shouldn't have flipped me off because I did nothing wrong. But they were racing and cutting in and out of, cars, one of those people, you know. So anyway, long story short, I feel bad for this young lady, but what do? We don't know. We don't know what the answer is, but we're doing it. We have the best system that there is out there.
6: And if the judge, this guy is ultimately convicted and sentenced, and the judge calls him a calloused, good-for-nothing individual for the manner in which he fired off, Then he's going to file a motion to withdraw his plea and argue that the judge is biased against him for having the audacity to call him out for what he was.
4: He and Kroeber will be sitting in the jail together.
6: They'll be buddies.
4: Buddies. All right, we come back. Hour two, we got a case or no case. We're going to get into Lyft agrees to a huge settlement. And for what? We'll be back.
5: All right, Fred and Todd have a lot more to talk about, and you have a lot more to listen to on Radio Law Talk. 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
3: From ABC News, I'm Wayne Cabot. Cancel the ads. The order from a federal judge in New York to the White House, which spent taxpayer money on campaign-style ads featuring President Trump. The judge ruling in favor of Common Cause, which said the ads were clearly an illegal misuse of money. No comment from the White House, but in defending Trump, the Justice Department said the order isn't necessary because the last ads were scheduled to run today. The White House says there are no plans to reimburse taxpayers for the $20 million already spent. At a tele-rally in Georgia, the president told voters the war will be over very quickly and prices will go down a lot. The rise in gas prices, he says, is necessary to stop Iran from getting a nuclear weapon. Russia attacked Ukraine hours after President Trump said the two nations agreed to an energy ceasefire. This after Trump said the Ukraine's president needs to go.
4: President Trump claiming to have brokered a new deal to end strikes on energy facilities in Russia and Ukraine. Trump has repeatedly blamed Ukraine's president for causing higher diesel prices, telling reporters,
5: "He's not going to affect our farmers. And he's not going to affect our ranchers, and he's not going to affect the rest of the world."
4: And venting his frustration Saturday, Trump called for Volodymyr Zelensky to go.
5: "I suggest they get a new leader who can make a deal."
4: Critics in Congress say the move to lift sanctions only rewards Putin and funds his war.
3: That's Stephen Portnoy reporting. Houthi rebels struck across Saudi Arabia today, including the airport in Riyadh, where a weekend strike left 12 people dead, including an American. President Trump saying the U.S. may get involved and help the Saudis fight. Tropical storm brings no relief to California town dealing with a brush fire, Santa Clarita.
6: It did dump quite a bit of rain on the other side of the mountains. But as that storm impacts the mountains, that with that increase in elevation, it causes that storm to drop all its precipitation. And so by the time it reached here, then it was a dry storm.
3: This is ABC News.
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3: Careful where you charge that battery. A three-year-old girl in Philadelphia died today after being trapped in a burning row home. The fire marshal's office saying the fire was caused by an e-bike lithium-ion battery in an upstairs bedroom. Twisters hit North Carolina and floodwaters rose from a storm that was once a hurricane. Days later, you can still hear the hum of generators across the Florida panhandle. ABC's Leslie Lopez reports from Pensacola.
4: 2 days after landfall, the Florida Army National Guard and outside aid organizations are in Florida.
5: We need supplies, we need water, everything, and we don't have power.
4: Tornadoes also forming in the storm's wake.
6: Oh.
4: This massive one paralyzing drivers in Screven County, Georgia.
7: It is gone.
4: And in North Carolina, at least six reported tornadoes already amid flash flooding. Rutherford County residents told to seek higher ground.
3: People trained for months for the Moab 240 in Utah. That's actually a 241.8-mile ultra race that takes runners through the desert, canyons, rock formations, two mountain ranges. All that training, all that travel, and it's now been called off. The weather has become too dangerous to safely continue. Conditions expected to get worse overnight, but some runners already started and are out there. They're being told to shelter until crews can pick them up. The Bears wore number 89 on the backs of their helmets as they played Green Bay at Lambeau Field, honoring Mike Ditka. I'm Wayne Cabot, ABC News.
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10: North Idaho weather.
11: Very early fall-like temperatures overnight. Now that the showers will be moving off, skies will clear and we'll see daytime highs start to creep up again and possibly reach 70 by Friday afternoon. Lows during the week should be in the 30s.
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13: I'm John Ryder. Week 5 in the NFL. The Patriots go to 3-2. The Raiders drop to 3-2. New England rolls Las Vegas 45-17. Drake May 374 yards passing, 4 touchdowns, 2 of those to Pop Douglas. Steelers go to 3-2 after a 34-22 victory over the Colts. Aaron Rodgers, 3 touchdown passes, 2 of those to Pat Freiermuth. The Giants and Commanders finish in a 27-all tie in overtime at Washington. Jameis Winston, 326 yards passing, 3 touchdowns, no picks. Giants head coach John Harbaugh on finishing in a tie.
14: Was it a win? No. Was it a loss? No. It was a tie. How's that make you feel? I'm happy it wasn't a loss, and I'm sad it wasn't a win. So that's how I feel. You know, it's a tie. It's a heck of a lot better than a loss, but it's not as good as a win. So I know it just sounds like so obvious, but that's kind of how you feel. You know, I mean, we've had a lot of these conversations over the years. It's we'll take it. We'll take it right now. We were down 14, came back, and we got a tie. It doesn't really matter. We should never have been down 14.
13: Giants now 3-1-1 on the season. The Vikings are 5-0, a 23-13 winner over the Saints in New Orleans. Aaron Jones, 113 yards rushing and a touchdown.

In London, the Jaguars go to 4-1, a 19-17 victory over the Eagles. Cam Little, a walk-off 57-yard field goal. Bengals 3-2, 31-24 victory over the Dolphins. In Miami, Joe Burrow, 4 touchdown passes to 4 different receivers. Jets are 2-3. They get past the Browns 17-12. Braylon Allen, go-ahead 22-yard touchdown run with 3 minutes to go. The Packers drill the Bears 31-7. Jordan Love, 2 touchdown passes, both to Christian.

0: more issues right now that it's a serious issue. And what's the serious issue we're going to discuss? And the interesting one that has the Ryan Reynolds issues popping up with when his wife, her famous case that that just settled. Some people did through the Freedom of Information Act, received the actual text of Ryan Reynolds about his wife's case and the famous case of.
1: Justin Baldoni
0: and there's some texts that they were able to receive, and it's just interesting to see what Ryan Reynolds was saying about this case. We're going to read a few of those and tell us what you think. If you want to call in at 855-LAW-RADIO, 855-529-7234, is that right? 7234?
1: Yes.
0: 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Usually we're posting stuff on Facebook and Instagram and having a lot of fun with that. But with all that, I can't forget. Seek counsel. We're not giving legal advice. We're talking about general topics of law. As lawyers, we just say that. But we do have. If I don't say that, we have those disclaimers all over our website. But Cal, people come for one thing. What do they come for, Cal?
2: Well, they come for.
3: Now it's time to play case or no case.
4: Yay!
2: The year was 1949. Samuel Wurzel was on a business trip to Richmond, Virginia. He stopped in for a haircut and asked the barber, "What's the buzz of the burg? What are people talking about?" And the barber said, "Well, you know, the big talk in town is that a television station is being built right here in Richmond. But there's a real problem. Nobody in town sells TV sets, and hardly anyone has one." Well, Sam Wurzel said, "Aha, I recognize this as an opportunity." So he went back to New York, closed his import business, gathered his family, moved them to Richmond, found a little tire shop with some window space in the front, made agreements with television manufacturers, and next thing you know, he is selling TV sets like it's like there's no tomorrow. And by the way, he decided to call his company after the first initials of his wife and children, Wards, W-A-R-D-S, Wards. And it grew into a regional chain through the 50s, 60s, and the 70s. But the name kept getting confused with major catalog retailer Montgomery Ward, the big catalog company, which was a national business. So much that Montgomery Ward hired a lawyer to check out Ward's TV and appliance. This was an issue because Montgomery Ward's, had just developed their own airline brand of radio and television sets. And they said, "Well, this guy could be a direct competitor. If he is, let's squish him like a bug. In fact, let's take him to court and see if we can force him to change his name." The big Wards wanted to know, Todd Kuhnen, if they could force the little Wards into changing their name or something like unto it. They wanted to know if they had a case or no case. What do you think?
1: Well, this presents a very interesting issue, especially when you consider the we'll call it the smaller Wards chain, the guy that moved, that started the TV stuff. And you said it went along from the 1949 to the 50s to the 60s and into the 70s,
2: yep,
1: correct?
2: Yep.
1: And
2: Wards are starting to fail. They're starting to go out of business, and they're thinking, "Well, this guy could be one of the reasons. He's a competitor. People are confused by it."
1: Yeah. But I'm curious to, at some point in time, I would think, and again, I don't practice copyright trademark law. I don't do that. But just it would seem to me that Montgomery Wards, the big chain, once they got word that the smaller Wards was out there, and you would think over the course of four decades, eventually they would have learned that this entity is there, that there's this idea that if you sit back and do nothing about it while the smaller Wards company gets bigger and bigger, that at what point do you waive your right to really raise a stink about it? If it's just going and you never do anything.
2: Well,
1: it was
2: a storefront at first, and then it was two stores, and
1: then
2: it was
1: over the course of four decades, it gets to be this chain, and then Montgomery Wards decides they're going to come in and do something about it. And that, to me, just it feels like it's a too little, too late kind of scenario. And again, I don't practice this area of law, and I'm sure that of our millions of listeners out there, there is a trademark and patent attorney out there that's going to say, Kunin, you're wrong. And if that's the case, give me a call. Call us, 855-529-7234, 855-LAW-RADIO. Let us know. I mean, that'd be great to hear your opinion. But for purposes of case or no case, I'm going Case and Big Montgomery Ward's loses.
2: Oh, good call. All right, Fred, what do you think about this? Well, and by the way, I also want to know, because down the road, there was a change in the name of Little Ward's, Richmond Ward's. So I want you to think, what might they have turned into other than, because there was, in fact, a change. The question is, did the court force it?
0: All right, so the answer is there was a case. So I heard that, so that's easy. I got something right for once. So there is a case, but they settled it out of court, and Ward's went ahead and changed it, said they didn't want the fight because it wasn't worth it, nor did they have the money to fight them, and Ward's changed
1: the Little Ward's.
0: Richmond
1: the
0: Little Ward's changed to Radio Shack.
2: Good guess.
1: Interesting.
2: And Todd, do you have a guess as to the name of the business? Because it is really critical to the story.
1: The name of the small business?
0: The Ward's changed it.
2: Because they and by the way, there was no case. They changed on their own.
1: So there was
0: So I was right. So you said who won, so I was correct. I said there was a case. We both said there's a case.
1: Yes.
0: Oh, wait, they never
1: filed?
0: But he
1: said there was no case.
2: No case.
0: Oh.
1: So we both lost on that.
0: We both lost.
2: Yeah. And I'll tell you why they changed. But
1: what was the name of the smaller?
2: That's the question.
1: I don't know. Best Buy.
0: No.
1: I can't think of anything.
0: It's got to be. Wait, what year? This was got to be in the 60s, 50s.
2: This was pretty recent. Yeah,
1: Fry's Electronics.
2: Good. Well, yeah, that would be another good guess.
0: Well, wait, when we come back, you're going to tell us. So that way.
2: Yeah, I'm not going to tell you now.
0: Oh, good, Cal. Well, take us out on that. After you tell us, we're going to get into this Lyft agreement. And then after that, I think kind of more important than the Lyft, the Corey Richens case is taking a twist. By the way, it's supposed to be over, but it's not.
1: Very juicy.
0: Yeah, well.
2: Well, is anything ever over? Right?
0: All right, we'll talk to you later.
2: All right, Radio Law Talk will continue with Todd and Fred. We'll be right back after we break away. Hang on. More Radio Law Talk is coming right up.
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0: Commercials and other announcements aired on Radio Law Talk contain the opinions of the sponsor. The airing of said announcements on Radio Law Talk does not constitute an endorsement. The announcements may contain claims that are not intended to treat, diagnose, or cure any disease. These claims have not been evaluated by the FDA.
1: I'm going to quit.

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8: All right, so I said Radio Shack, you said fries. I say I hope Radio Shack comes back and makes a comeback, just like Toys R Us is coming back. By the way, nothing to do with Radio Law Talk. I am so happy Toys R Us is on its way back. To your local supermarket area.
9: Are they going to come back as a retail thing?
8: A retail, yeah. There's like 50 or 150 stores.
10: Brick and mortar store, yeah.
8: Brick and mortar opening back up. Thank heavens. I love taking my kids there and grandkids. That's a special place. But I'm hoping Radio Shack comes back. And so my answer is Radio Shack, and Todd is Fry's.
9: So now back to the matter of wards versus wards.
8: Mm-hmm.
9: No case.
8: Right.
9: And in 1984, the Richmond wards rebranded to a brand new name because they went public, and people buying stock would have gotten confused about wards and Montgomery wards. So they said, I've got to change our name. Eventually, using all of that stockholder cash, they expanded like crazy. And then, like a big helium balloon, they popped and collapsed and went completely bankrupt. Their stock was so bad, it sold for pennies for shares on the pink sheet.
8: Wow.
9: And investors in this new firm lost $5 billion.
8: Wow.
9: So the name of the company on the rebrand was Circuit City. And
8: that's very similar to Fry's. Circuit City went under, Fry's went under.
9: Yep. They became one of the biggest Fortune 500 companies, and then
8: they
9: just got too aggressive, got new management, and they just went expansion crazy. But the cool part about Circuit City was the big red plug in the front door when you walked in the store.
8: Yeah.
9: And Fry's had the railroad train, so everybody had their gimmick, and now none of them have any money.
8: The only one. Sorry, Cal, but the only one left is it's the blue.
9: Best Buy.
8: Best Buy.
10: Yeah.
8: Best Buy. And I think They definitely are not doing as well as they used to do, that's for sure.
9: No, but they seem to have a better business model.
8: Yeah.
9: You know, because Circuit City's big thing was their profit margins were so narrow that if you didn't buy a warranty, they didn't make a profit. I only know that because I have a family who used to work for them. And that was the thing, man. They hammered those warranties. And eventually, people like me on television did stories on the value of the warranties.
8: Nothing. I never
9: bought warranties. Right? And so their business model just went kerflunkin'. And adios, Circuit City. It was good to know you, though. They were a fun
8: story. You know what's interesting? You think about it. You just think about it. I know for the who does our IT in tech that buys, and it's online. They buy the computers online through Amazon, through whatever, and it's really reasonably priced, and it comes straight to the office, and you don't have to drive around looking for anything.
9: And the other challenge, Fred, is because of that level of competition, the margins are so narrow.
8: I know that.
9: TVs, like back when when the old Ward started, TVs had a 50% profit margin. Now, if you get 2%, you're lucky.
8: Wow.
9: Yeah, so it's crazy. Yeah.
8: It's like supermarkets. Everyone's like, oh, they're charging too much. Supermarkets are like 2%. They're very thin. I know a family that owns, I think, 12 or 15 of them, but they're smaller, you know, independent ones that are small. And they basically said they make the money on beer, wine, sodas, chips. And like they're, you know, you go in there to buy fruit and vegetables. They lose a lot because of the loss, because they have to throw a lot of away.
9: Yeah, the pig feed,
8: So it's those
9: stores. Retail's a tough game, man, and Amazon absolutely changed that. But Amazon doesn't care if the margins are narrow, as they say, they make up for it in volume.
8: That's true. No, I don't. Anyway, okay, let's jump into this Lyft. So Lyft, don't forget, Lyft and Uber are just powerhouses. Here's the question I'm going to ask Cal. Have you studied any of this or not?
10: Nope.
8: Okay, I want to make sure because I know Todd and I have. All right, between the year 2016 and 2020, and this is kind of when these lawsuits occurred, that's the time they're talking about it. What was the amount of total revenue that Lyft reported, which means, you know, I don't know.
9: So Lyft was the smaller of the two.
8: Yeah, they're small.
9: So I'm going to guess.
8: Four-year period.
9: Oh, within a year. One and a half billion, that's my guess.
8: $9.5 billion.
9: Oh, wow,
8: man. $9.5 billion in revenue.
9: Good
8: that's
9: for them.
8: The small one. That's Lyft, I know. Now, here's the issue. There was the big fight for years over whether or not these drivers were independent contractors or not.
9: Employees.
8: Yeah. So California is probably one of the strictest laws about employees' benefits and being independent contractors. Well, there's all these rules and regulations about how much you have to pay an employee, minimum wage, and they have to make a certain amount. If you're not going by the hour, if you pay them by salary, you can by salary, but they have to make a certain amount per year or average so much per year to go outside the, you know, hourly rule. So the state of California sued Lyft, and they recently agreed, and obviously they didn't say that they did anything wrong, but they agreed to a settlement of $272 million to pay the California drivers of Lyft.
9: Wow. But when you looked at the big revenue picture, Fred, that's not that much to them, is it?
8: No, and you think about the $272 million, that's not a lot. But so what they're going to do is they're going to go back at these individuals, and they're able to look and see how much they were driving to see if they met the criterion of the labor laws. And if they didn't, then a third-party administrator is going to notify the eligible drivers of Lyft that here's going to be a settlement. You're going to get a certain amount. Now, let me tell you right now. I'll tell you right now, out of that $272 million sounds like a lot. Probably each driver is going to make $300-$500 or something. But that's about it. So I don't know.
11: Attorneys are going to make
8: good
11: well,
8: for them.
11: Actually, no.
8: This is the state.
11: This is the state.
8: Yeah. Attorneys. No, this is going.
11: So the defense attorneys are still going to make up with a lot.
8: That's exactly right. They made a lot. Lyft.
9: Does the state get a taste?
8: I don't know. I didn't say whether the state did or not. I will put money on it. The state does keep some for some sort of
9: administrative.
8: Yeah. When we come back, we're going to talk a little bit about this Corey Richens Utah case again. We'll be back.
9: Stay tuned. Fred and Todd have much more on Radio Law Talk, and it's all straight ahead on your radio.

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13: North Idaho weather.
14: Very early fall-like temperatures overnight. Now that the showers will be moving off, skies will clear and we'll see daytime highs start to creep up again and possibly reach 70 by Friday afternoon. Lows during the week should be in the 30s.
15: ABC News, I'm Wayne Cabot. President Trump this weekend claimed to have brokered a deal to end strikes on energy facilities in Russia and Ukraine, but after the announcement, Russia hit facilities in Ukraine, cutting power and water to Kyiv. ABC Stephen Portnoy says Trump wants President Zelensky out.
16: Trump has repeatedly blamed Ukraine's president for causing higher diesel prices, telling reporters,
17: he's not going to affect our farmers, and he's not going to affect our ranches, and he's not going to affect the rest of the world.
15: Trump said to a tele-rally in Georgia the rise in gas prices is necessary to stop Iran from going nuclear, that the war will be over very quickly and prices will go down. A federal judge in New York is ordering the White House to stop running taxpayer-funded ads featuring Trump. The White House says there are no plans to reimburse the $20 million already spent. Houthi rebels struck across Saudi Arabia today, including at the airport in Riyadh, killing one person. 12 died yesterday. This is ABC News.
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18: Well, Corey Richens, we thought this case was over, but I do remember, Todd, during the time we talked about Corey Richens, I'm going to have you step in and talk about this. Because it's a criminal case. Todd's a former prosecutor for the DA's office in California, a county in California and in Tennessee, and now a public defender. So he's been around the block a couple of times doing this. And these Corey Richens was found guilty of murdering her husband, and I'll let you get into that. But I remember there was an issue about the shit. This is kind of small town. Just so those of you don't know, it's near Park City, Utah. So it's a small kind of country town, and her husband that she was convicted of murdering was a well-known family that owned a pretty good-sized construction company there. And you own a construction company in that area, the Summit County, Wasatch County. Right now, that place is booming. They're building so fast, so much, that you do pretty well. Well, I know something happened, and these two, an ex-sheriff and a sheriff, met at a hospital, and I can't remember the facts of that. Do you remember that?
19: I do, and I can shed some light as to what's going on with this here, because this is, I mean, this is the kind of stuff that movies are made over. And honestly, when you get somebody, I'm not defending Corey Richens, but if you have somebody that is facing a murder charge, the last thing you want to have happen is the participants in the investigation starting to argue with each other over politics and who's going to run against whom and what have you. And so in this case here, just follow this timeline. December 2025, Dave Edmonds, who worked on the Richens investigation, submitted a records request seeking the employment records of one of the detectives on the Richards case. His name is Eric Maynard. So Edmonds submits a request in December seeking the employment records for Maynard. On the 7th of January, 2026, Maynard, this detective, filed to run against Edmonds' boss, whose name is Rigby, in a neighboring county. So here's the detective on the case is going to run against Rigby.
18: For
19: the county sheriff. On the 8th of January, Rigby then allegedly approached the Summit County Sheriff with Casey Bates with damaging information about Maynard that came from this records a couple of weeks earlier back in December of 2025. And then there was an anonymous letter sent to the court and everybody else with information about Maynard that reached the prosecutors that allegedly had this damaging information. Then Maynard, a detective in the case, was ultimately removed from the investigation and the witness list in the Corey Richens case. And so now you've got a situation where Edmonds, the guy who initially made the request,
18: right,
19: and Rigby, the guy who gave the request and was going to be run against, have now been charged with felony obstruction of justice charges in connection with the Richens case because of this back and forth about getting information about political rivals. So obstruction of justice charges there that centered loosely on whether or not any of that stuff ever needed to be turned over to the defense.
18: Okay,
19: because it was exculpatory as to Richens' charges.
18: Okay, so let's back up. I haven't seen it yet in the very complicated chart that you laid out.
19: Yeah.
18: What that has to do with Corey Richens' murder case. Now, yes, one was going to be called, but they didn't call this investigator. But what does that have to do with Corey Richens if they're fighting over a politics running for sheriff?
19: Because if there were things, again, it's Maynard who's the witness that was taken off.
18: Was taken off.
19: If Maynard had anything in his personnel file that could have been used by the defense to call into question his methods of investigation,
18: how he did anything,
19: there was anything that called into question, that stuff needed to be turned over to the defense.
18: Ooh.
19: Well, clearly, everybody thought there was stuff that was untoward because that was the substance of this anonymous letter that went to the judge with information about Maynard. But it's like the defense is saying, we know about the letter. I want the source documents that led to the letter. What is it that made the letter to be even relevant to begin with?
18: Yeah, this is the guy who investigated Corey Richens, which, by the way, the prosecutors probably used some of that investigation evidence. And this guy supposedly may have some smut on him, and they weren't able to – they didn't give that to defense to be able to review to see if there's something on there
19: to
18: discredit a lot of that information.
19: So the defense is sitting here saying, wait, you got this dirt on this investigator, and you think this dirt is good enough to send an anonymous letter to keep him from being able to run as a judge and to maybe get him punted as a witness, but you're not giving us the dirt? All we have to go on is this letter that you wrote? We want the dirt.
18: Right.
19: Where is it? How come you didn't turn it over?
18: And so
19: as a result of that, Rigby, a current Wasatch County sheriff, he is facing obstruction of justice in a criminal proceeding. That's a second-degree felony. And a making false witness claim. That's a misdemeanor. Edmonds, he's facing an obstruction of justice in criminal investigation, a third-degree felony. These two guys have now been arrested, booked. They've since been released. But they're facing charges.
18: Isn't that weird? Interrupt you. There's the sheriff, the head sheriff.
19: Yep.
18: Okay, we're taking you down. Would it be FBI? It's clearly not the sheriffs. Would that be FBI?
19: These are local indictments, just by the grand jury indicted.
18: Well, I know that, but who takes the sheriff down to book him? You know, is the sheriff?
20: Is it the PD, the state DA?
19: He had to turn himself in, and he's booked into local county jail by his former colleagues. They book him. The FBI doesn't come in. But here's the other stink in this, and this is why we've got a hearing coming up, because when this indictment was filed, a 12-page indictment was filed, 10 of the 12 pages are redacted. Public goes to get this indictment. They can't even read the allegations in there because they've been sealed. And the reason for the sealing was, well, these haven't been proven yet. So if it comes out and these are proven to be false, well, then everybody who's charged with this stuff would have this taint of an accusation. But if it's later not proven, how do you unring that bell? And the public and the press are saying, since when has that ever mattered?
18: Well, think of this, Todd, though. If that investigator had, let's just say he had some dirt on him.
19: Mm-hmm.
18: Think of all the other cases prior to that that he has worked on that people were found guilty or went to jail or pled because of it.
19: Oh, yeah.
18: That's going to open the floodgates.
19: It's like something similar that we've seen. You know the cases we've covered previously where this bite mark evidence has now been tossed?
18: Yeah.
19: They have to go and reopen all the cases, and now people are being, it's like up to 35 cases now where convictions have been overturned because they relied on this bite mark evidence. It's the same principle. Boy, if you find something untoward, you got to go back and look at every dang case that person's been involved in.
18: Wow.
19: And when it's an investigator like this, we're talking hundreds of cases.
18: Wow.
19: Because even, what about people that pled guilty or no contest,
18: right,
19: thinking, well, the evidence against me is there, I'm damned, go ahead. Now they would have cause to come in and maybe have their previous convictions overturned.
18: Mm.
19: But the fight that's coming up now is whether or not the judge should unseal the redacted portions of the indictment so that people can actually read these allegations that these two cops were up to or alleged to have been up to.
18: And it's all over a political, you know, thing about running for, I think they're running for sheriff or judge.
19: It was the sheriff.
18: Running for judge or running for sheriff?
19: Edmonds, the investigator, made his announcement that he was going to run for sheriff. Maynard announced that he was going to run for sheriff against Edmonds' boss.
18: Got it.
19: And Rigby and Edmonds were the ones that drafted and approved the records request to get to the personnel records and then lied about it. So just a lot of behind the

0: Constitutional, is it constitutional to read your license plate? You will be shocked at how many license plate readers San Jose has. I'm going to quiz you guys, see if you know. We'll be back.
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4: 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The announcements may contain claims that are not intended to treat, diagnose, or cure any disease.
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2: Yeah, finishing up about the Corey Richin stuff. Man, I just want to... I'm so used to just sitting on that for and talking about it for an hour. I don't know how to get off it. But okay, here we go. We got a constitutional challenge on San Jose, California. This is not San Jose. This is other states. And I'm shocked about, San Jose's, just so you know, shocker, everybody's going to fall out when I tell this. California's liberal.
3: Really?
2: And not only that, but Cal's like, what, really? And the Bay Area, San Jose area, is a very liberal city. And the cities around it are liberal cities. And a judge in state court just held it was the city, it's constitutional for them to have these cameras all over the city that take pictures. They're called ALPR systems. And they said it's constitutional and meets the constitutional scrutiny that they can use those cameras to take pictures of cars and people as they walk by, and mainly their license plates. Now, I'm going to jump on the city side. They do help the city and the police solve crimes. They definitely, like everything, it's a double-edged sword. There's, in fact, they talk about one of the crimes a San Jose police officer There was a crime at what's called the Valley Fair on Black Friday. There was a shooting, and these cameras helped solve the case. And so that's great. But another revelation popped up last month that a San Jose police officer got fired, decided to use the cameras to help a woman who was accusing his cousins of domestic violence, shared her vehicle location with them. In other words, I'm going to use it for my private family issues that we got going on. So he was fired. But it shows that they could use it for personal things.
3: Yep.
2: And so it's a balancing act and what happens. But this judge in San Jose upheld it as constitutional and said that the plaintiffs did not demonstrate a reasonable expectation of privacy in capturing of license plates data. Now, you see on Instagram and TikTok, what do you see? You see those guys taking videos of people, and they're constitutional guys, and they'll take pictures in the post office of you,
3: yep,
2: walking through, and people are like, why are you taking videos of me? Because I can.
3: Yeah.
2: And I want to. There's no expectation of privacy in the public unless you are harassing, and intentional. I mean, doing something very harassing. Other than just sitting, if you're just sitting there taking videos of people, then you can do it. And that's basically what the court held and said is, look, there's no reasonable expectation of privacy in license plate data collected from cameras directed solely at the public streets. Now, that's the state courts. That's what they held. Federal courts, there's lawsuits going on right now against the city of San Jose saying that, and it's an individual, by the way, who lives near an intersection that when he pulls into his garage by his car or wherever he walks out there, a camera is hitting him and showing every move he does. And so that's the federal case. And you're going to be shocked to hear this. Just last week, a federal court in Oklahoma, of any place, ruled, and I think this is TMZ that brought all this stuff up. I can't remember who brought this up, but just ruled that those databases are invasive of the Fourth Amendment searches and violate society's reasonable expectation of privacy.
4: See, the viewing is not a violation, but keeping the data and making it as a database, I can see where some people would say, no, what do you need that for?
2: I see how it will solve crime. It solves crimes all the time because what they do is, like Kroeber. What is it? They have video of his car driving places at that time, around that time of night.
4: But they had a specific car they were looking for, and that made it okay instead of just everybody's car all the time. As soon as they found the car, you get the warrant, you open the investigation, away you go.
2: But you got to save that data because they don't look into that data for 6 months, right? I don't know.
3: Yeah. See, the distinction there the issue that Cal raises is while they had a warrant to go in there and look at the data, the question here would be not whether or not law enforcement had, and the ACLU is bringing here is

0: It's not whether or not law enforcement needed a warrant to go in and search the public database to look at the video. The issue here is whether or not a government agency had the right to even collect the data to begin with, such that there was a database that could be searched. That's the issue. And it really boils down to, Fred, a key phrase that you used here, which is a reasonable expectation of privacy. The government cannot invade or encroach on something that a citizen has a reasonable expectation of privacy to. So let's take the person standing naked in their house. If they're inside their house, they have a reasonable expectation of privacy in their house. However they want to dress, if they want to walk around nude, they can do that in their house.
1: Boy, that's a relief.
0: And the government...
1: Well, it depends who they are.
0: And the government, anybody else, they can't take pictures because you have a reasonable expectation of privacy in your house. If that same person leaves their house and then walks to their mailbox without any clothes on, they have no expectation of privacy in themselves the minute they put themselves in a public place.
1: Unless you live on a farm and a ranch.
0: Well, that's true because you would
1: Or you have a swimming pool in your backyard.
0: You would be, or you're on top of a building that you happen to own.
1: Where Todd lives.
0: Yes. So you have this reasonable expectation of privacy in your house, but not outside. Applied to license plates.
1: Right.
0: Look, I drive a car right now that has a license plate in it. I have no reasonable expectation of privacy in that license plate because I display it openly to the public. I'm actually required by law to do that. I have to have license plates in the front and back of my car. I have no reasonable expectation of privacy in my license plate. Now, you, Fred, had raised this issue. What about a guy who's got
1: a camera, and you use
0: this as an example about your office. What if they've got a camera and it faces an intersection, and the guy opening and closing his garage, that camera will actually peer into his garage? He has an argument there. You have an argument as well.
1: Right.
0: I have a legitimate expectation of privacy in my office. You can't video what's in my office.
1: Right.
0: You can't video what's in my garage. But the license plate by itself on an open street, I think the people filing those lawsuits are going to lose in state and federal court any day.
2: But here's the question.
3: But it's
2: though,
3: the
2: Todd.
3: Data, it's not the picture.
1: Yeah,
3: it's the data.
0: No, no, it is the picture because the picture supports the data. You can't narrow it down to whether or not a person has committed a crime and the police can retrieve it. You have
1: sure.
0: to be focusing on the manner in which it is collected.
1: But here's what I'm trying to – here's my point. But it's different than Cal's. My point is this. What's the ancillary videos that it is videoing other than a license plate? You see what I'm trying to say? How wide is it? Is
0: okay,
1: it just
0: true.
1: Getting the license plate?
3: It takes the car, the bumper stickers,
1: yeah.
3: the number of people in it, the make, model,
1: yeah.
3: and color. It takes everything about
1: but
3: it.
1: But what about that?
0: Not anything that would be viewable from outside the car by any normal individual,
1: yep, yep.
0: it's all subject to fair game. You
1: right.
0: can record it.
1: Right. And that's what these constitutionalist guys go around yeah. videoing on that. They go, I'm standing on the street. But what about them videoing into people walking into the restaurant, and you could see into the restaurant, or the people sitting on the patio in the restaurant? Well, it's anything visible, right? Anything visible
0: because the restaurant's an open place.
3: Which
0: it's open
3: to the
0: public.
3: Would normally have access,
1: right?
0: The public would normally have access, but people that are there don't have an expectation of privacy while they're
3: in the
0: public.
3: No, that's the point.
1: That's
3: I'm
1: not true,
3: is,
1: Cal. Yeah, no, that's not true, Cal. You're saying, but if it's private property, they cannot come in and video it without permission. But you say the public has access. No, the public has access to go into a restaurant. But
0: they do.
1: But they don't have access to someone to come video in that restaurant. They can tell them to leave because it's not public.
3: That's the point. They can request you do not, but as
1: right.
3: long as the public has access, unless you exclude, at least that's how it was with TV cameras,
1: right.
3: you've got to ask them to not do that. If you do it
1: right.
3: in a public
1: yeah.
3: spot,
1: right.
3: you're kind of okay.
1: Right.
0: I don't think the manner in which the data is stored has anything to do with the expectation of privacy.
3: But those are the court cases. That's what they're
0: yeah.
3: bringing, you know, the 21-day
0: yeah.
3: limit and all of that stuff.
0: Yeah.
1: Well, all I got to say is this will not go away, but Oklahoma of all places. By the way, remember I wanted you to say the number? How many cameras does San Jose have around their area? 500.
3: Whoa.
1: That's
0: wow.
1: a few cameras. We'll be back hour three, case or no case.
3: Stay tuned. There's more Radio Law Talk as we continue with the big broadcast at 6 minutes after the next hour. 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
4: From ABC News, I'm Wayne Cabot. Now in the nighttime darkness, you can still hear it, the hum of generators rumbling across the Florida Panhandle. Folks getting ready for another day of cleaning up from a hurricane. ABC's Leslie Lopez in Pensacola.
5: Well, you see the lightning?
6: The storm turning deadly this weekend. Four people have died. According to officials, two killed in Alabama and two people killed inside their homes in Florida.
7: A lot of trees knocked down. A lot of hazards. There may be still power lines knocked down. We may see flooding from some of these rivers over the next day, two, 3 days.
6: The remnants of Isaias is barreling north.
4: And there were twisters in North Carolina. President Trump's surprise Sunday announcement, Russia and Ukraine agreeing to stop attacking each other's energy plants, apparently was a surprise to Russia, which continued to attack. ABC's Patrick Reval.
8: Ukrainian officials say Russia has struck a thermal power plant in the eastern city of Kharkiv after President Trump had announced this energy ceasefire between Russia and Ukraine. Trump earlier in a post said both countries had agreed to stop attacks on energy infrastructure with immediate effect. But Ukraine's President Zelensky says he was surprised by Trump's announcement, learning about it on social media.
4: And the president now saying he may help the Saudis fight the Houthis after strikes killed an American this weekend. Gas prices are going down in North Carolina. Actually, it's the gas tax, 41 cents being suspended for 8 weeks, signed by Governor Josh Stein.
9: Stein's signature means that North Carolina drivers will soon see relief at the pump in the form of what legislators are calling a gas tax holiday. But it still could be a few days before North Carolina drivers actually notice that price difference at their local stations. That's because gas stations typically buy fuel every 2 to 4 days. So when they last filled up and how often they go through supply will impact timing.
4: And we'll see if the prices do go down 41 cents. As expected, with the gas tax going away, Sean Coffey with our ABC affiliate. 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
2: If you plan to vote this year or already have, why? What's the main thing motivating you? Registered voters in a new Reuters Ipsos poll say it's the cost of living, hands down. 50% saying that's driving how they'll vote in the congressional midterms. Specifically, health care, the top thing voters want Congress to prioritize. Then gasoline, food, and housing. On those things, voters trust Democrats over Republicans in double digits. President Trump says people should vote as if he's on the ballot, but most say they plan to vote for specific candidates rather than based on how they feel about Trump, 59% to 29%. A former Republican is running as a Democrat in traditionally red Kansas and is very close in the polls in the Senate race against Republican incumbent Roger Marshall. He's Adam Hamilton, a pastor, and explained on ABC this week.
3: I voted for people on both sides, and I'm proud to be a Democrat, but what matters to me more than the letter behind your name is who you are, what you stand for, your character. And I think there's a lot of people like that in our state.
2: The Pope is heading for surgery in the next few days to remove a nodule on his lung. Leo didn't say if it was cancerous or benign. He said it was found early, and he asked for prayers. College football has a new number one. Georgia is back on top of the AP Top 25 after beating Alabama. The former number one Texas fell to Oklahoma in the Red River rivalry game. Wayne Cabot, ABC News.
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6: North Idaho weather.
7: After quite a cold front moved through, we start to see things warm up again starting tomorrow. Sunshine all week with temperatures starting on Monday at 55 and peaking at 70. By Friday, lows could be in the upper 30s.
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0: Let's Go America. It is just after 10 a.m. Eastern Time. It is Saturday, September 19th, 2026. Welcome aboard America's number one travel radio show. We are in Tennessee today, and from coast to coast, border to border, and around the world on TuneIn. Well, over these next 120 minutes that we will spend together, we will once again show why this program is the fastest 2 hours in travel. As Mary and I broadcast live across the USA to our 630-plus AM and FM stations via satellite, well, we are transmitting to you from HGV's Mill Spring Lodge, and today represents the grand finale of our big Let's Go America tour, Pigeon Forge. Mary, listen, the Great Smoky Mountains, it's been a very good week here of travel in the volunteer state.
1: Oh, my goodness, it certainly has. And, you know, we're in the foothills. I mean, it's just all designed so well here. We're in the foothills of the Smokies. It's so easy to get to the national park from here. We're going to get to that a little bit later in the show. But it's been a great week. And, you know, Robert, with all the travels we've done, we've been so blessed. It's very rare that we get to go somewhere for the very first time with this show. We've been to Nashville, Memphis, Chattanooga, the Tri-Cities
0: Knoxville,
1: area,
0: yeah.
1: Knoxville.
0: Yeah.
1: This trip does represent our first time in Pigeon Forge, Gatlinburg, and Sevierville. And from everything we've seen and done this week, it's such a vibrant area of the country. And listen, if you have kids or grandkids, teenagers, and you bring them here, you're going to be a hero.
0: Yeah.
1: It is just pure fun. And, you know, when we're in studio and doing the Destination Spotlight segments on our show, we always like to give you guys a little bit of background. And we're going to do more of that in a few minutes. But I just want to let everyone know that Tennessee is America's 16th state. It entered the Union 230 years ago, back in 1796.
0: Think about
1: great
0: that.
1: State.
0: So we're celebrating 250 this year, and Tennessee is 230 years old. So, Rudy, good morning. When you
2: good
0: think
2: morning.
0: Tennessee, exactly
1: yeah,
0: right.
1: Exactly. Exactly. All right. The crowd is clapping. Yeah. All right.
0: Particularly when you think about eastern Tennessee, where we are, what comes to mind for you?
2: You know, I don't know. It's weird. Tennessee has somehow escaped my reality in my long life. I've just never really spent time there.
0: Well, Rudy, we got to change that for you because, you'll come down here. You know, I know winter's coming for you up there in Minnesota soon, so you got to, you'll have a good time here. We're actually going to talk about that later this hour. You could still get a little touch of winter here if you'd like, but you'll enjoy it a lot more than when we start hearing from you in the January
2: no
0: and February
2: doubt.
0: With the weather.
2: No doubt.
0: Right.
2: I mean, I've been to Memphis for music, you know, for like two nights, but that's...
0: Mm-hmm. Great barbecue there. I love what Ron did.
1: Well, we're going to get you to Eastern Tennessee.
0: Well, we're going to ask, because this we know, we went over this last week on the show. So, Bobby, you know, I know that you've lived there in Texas a lot longer, but this tea state is another place where you've lived. Have you ever spent any meaningful amount of time here in Eastern Tennessee?
3: Yeah, we were in, we would spend some time in Johnson City. And so that was one of the places where we would go through a little bit because we had family over there.
0: All right. So,
1: all right. That's going to come up a little later in the show.
0: Yeah,
1: Johnson
0: get there
1: City,
0: also
1: yeah.
0: with Bristol, not far with Bristol Motor Speedway, great place.
1: Mm-hmm.
0: So, what's the good word from the Network Command Center in Dallas?
3: Oh, not a lot. Great because the Cowboys are 0-1. But other than that, it's nice and sunny out here.
0: Well, Bobby, listen. I'm sorry. Listen, our Giants did the job last week because I thought they would. So now that I guess it's fair. Hopefully, you'll get a win this week. We'll see. So
1: You know what? I'm going to move us off football talk. Okay,
0: we're going to get to the whole hour.
1: Yeah, we're going to get to the polls. So I do want to encourage all of you who are listening to go vote in our latest travel polls at right up there on our homepage, rmworldtravel.com. First question is visiting Tennessee high on your to-do list? That's
0: a lot
1: the first
0: of people
1: question.
0: Here are going to say yes.
1: Yes. Yes.
0: Okay. And question two. Maybe.
1: Question two. Did you know that Eastern Tennessee is a year-round destination?
0: That's also something.
1: Curious to hear what the results are.
0: By the time we are done today, you'll have the answer to both of those, okay? So go vote at rmworldtravel.com, and we will share the results with you next week when we're back in studio. And today, you know, since it is a big Let's Go America tour broadcast, the purpose of these folks, it's to entice you to get off the sofa, out from behind the desk, you know, and travel. Go experience the world, because when you do, it just makes you a better person in our society. And the various places we take this program, we're going to share some more reasons why this area of our country is really, truly worthy of your travel dollars.
1: Yeah, absolutely. And it certainly is. And, you know, as you all know who listening, whenever we do these Let's Go America tours, we always open the hours with different music that reflects the destination. So to address the obvious, of course, the area has certainly felt the massive loss of Native, the legendary Dolly Parton. And we did open with just a little snippet of My Tennessee Mountain Home, one of her greatest songs. And certainly it's kind of like an anthem. It's a bit of a state song here. So, and we are going to take you to Dollywood next segment. We spent some time there this week. And but you know, this area, it's broad. It's actually much broader than I thought it would be. It's also very diverse. So Pigeon Forge is kind of the heart of all of it. So much fun. There's so much food, so many different activities. Gatlinburg, very charming, very quaint, very walkable mountain resort town. It's got a Bavarian-style village shops, really quaint town. And then Sevierville, of course, where Dolly Parton was born. And there's a bronze statue of her there that you can see. And we're only, you know, we're just less than 40 miles from Knoxville.
0: And that would be the airport that you want to fly into if you're coming here. If you are, unlike us, we drove here, but you're flying in. So, you know, I'll add to what Mary just said, give you some more interesting facts on Pigeon Forge, as well as Gatlinburg and Sevierville. Since we're in Pigeon Forge broadcasting live this morning, we'll start here. The tourism and hospitality business is the top industry in this city. It delivers revenues in excess of $2 billion annually. Now, there are only less than 7,000 residents that live here, but the community hosts more than 10 million visitors each year. We've certainly spent some time over in Gatlinburg this week as well. There's a charming downtown in that city, great shops and restaurants, a little challenging on the parking.
1: It was busy this week.
0: And by the way, the folks at Ripley's clearly love the places. They've got 9 locations there. It's also the only place where you can ski in Tennessee, and the general manager of Ober Mountain, Todd Clark, he's here. He's going to join us coming up in the C Block. Gatlinburg is also recognized as the second most popular wedding destination in the U.S.

0: behind Las Vegas. Then there's Sevierville, had some great barbecue there this week. That dates back to 1795. It's the eighth oldest town in Tennessee. It's named after the state's first governor. Sevierville, of course, is where Dolly Parton grew up. And if you love golf, fishing, shopping, underground caves, and more, well, you need to come check out that city.
1: Definitely. And you heard me reference the park earlier, and we spent time there, Robert, this week visiting Great Smoky Mountains National Park. It's maybe 10 miles from here where we are at Mill Springs Lodge. And it is the most visited national park in the USA, drawing more than 13 million visitors each year. It is free to visit. It's home to more than 20,000 different species living there. Black bears, we saw an elk right by the side
0: right
1: of the road.
0: Along the car, yeah.
1: Not uncommon. White-tailed deer, more than 30 different types of salamander, a salamander capital of the world. It's also one of the oldest mountain ranges on the planet. And that famous blue smoke is remarkable. I did, yeah. And it was well worth it.
0: Yes, we
1: yeah,
0: did.
1: Beautiful park.
0: We had a really good time. Actually, we were in the North Carolina section over this week. So I think that gives you a nice taste of the area. We have so much ahead for you folks as this broadcast unfolds today, so we're going to ask you to stick with us. And as I said, all we ask for is 120 minutes today, which isn't much. So before we take our first break of the day, which we're going to do right now, there will be no Travel News Roundtable. So, Rudy, sorry about that. You'll hold off for next week. We'll get to that. When we return, well, Mary mentioned it, we're going to take you to Dollywood next. The president of the Dollywood company, Eugene Naughton, joins the show. Today's big Let's Go America Tour Pigeon Forge broadcast. Well, we'll return in 180 seconds.
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6: North Idaho weather.
7: After quite a cold front move through, we start to see things warm up again starting tomorrow. Sunshine all week with temperatures starting on Monday at 55 and peaking at 70. By Friday, lows could be in the upper 30s.
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8: ABC News, I'm Wayne Cabot. President Trump this weekend claimed to have brokered a deal to end strikes on energy facilities in Russia and Ukraine, but after the announcement, Russia hit facilities in Ukraine, cutting power and water to Kyiv. ABC Stephen Portnoy says Trump wants President Zelensky out.
9: Trump has repeatedly blamed Ukraine's president for causing higher diesel prices, telling reporters,
10: he's not going to affect our farmers, and he's not going to affect our ranchers, and he's not going to affect the rest of the world.
8: Trump said to a teller rally in Georgia, the rise in gas prices is necessary to stop Iran from going nuclear, that the war will be over very quickly and prices will go down. A federal judge in New York is ordering the White House to stop running taxpayer-funded ads featuring Trump. The White House says there are no plans to reimburse the $20 million already spent. Houthi rebels struck across Saudi Arabia today, including at the airport in Riyadh, killing one person. 12 died yesterday. This is ABC News.
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21: Is not only Dolly's stamp on it, but also I feel like it showcases the very best of Tennessee in terms of the local arts, the craftsmen. We saw glass blowing and all of that. It's just an incredible park and lots of trees. You can tell we're in the Smokies. So I have no doubt that many people listening on one of our 630 AM and FM radio stations across the country, they would want to hear about the plans for this park, because she worked right up until the end. God bless her.
22: I mean, I think that's probably the saddest part about it all, for her, as she was dealing with her illness. She had so many more things that she wanted to accomplish, and certainly you've heard her be called our dreamer in chief, and she always really thought big about the future, not about daily operations. That really wasn't her thing. She really wasn't terribly excited about that. She left it to us to do our jobs the right way, and which she inspired us to do. But to think about the future, her hands are laid into all of our attractions and show components through 2036. And, you know, we live on a big campus here. We have 1,142 acres of property. We have 400 acres set aside for our resort expansion. And when she and I were on stage in 2019, we announced a $500 million investment plan. And that included the development of a total of 5 resorts. And the good news is that she played homage to all of the stories that will be the basis of Resort 3, 4, and 5, and the outdoor resort, which, you know, I don't know if you knew, that Dolly and Carl Dean, they used to escape and go camping. And so, they'd run around the state of Tennessee camping.
0: I want to build on that a little bit, because, you know, back in May, Hershen Entertainment CEO Andrew Wexler was on the show with us for our Chief Travel Leader conversation. He had high praise for this park and the partnership that you share. You know, I'm sure in your role that you and other members of your team, you travel around just talking about what Dolly and Carl did, right, to other parks and resorts, you know,

0: learn and compare notes. So we've got a large audience tuned in around the country. So, you know, what are some special characteristics that you say make the Dollywood experience, you know, stand out from other overall guest experiences, Eugene, and, you know, clearly differentiate this place from other large entertainment parks?
1: So a really good indication is actually what we call ourselves. We're called hosts. Like, we're not called employees. Everyone who works here is a host. I'm a host, and so are the other 4,000 people that work here on our campus are called hosts. And we do that for a very specific reason, because we're welcoming you to our home here in Tennessee. We are welcoming you to the place that we love and dear.
0: And you feel that when you walk in.
1: Yeah, the vast mountains that Dolly loved. We're authentically connected to the Smoky Mountains, and I think that part of who we are, that you instantly feel the connection and how well we take care of people. When you leave these gates and head out to your car at night, we want to make sure you feel like you're a member of our family or you're a close friend.
2: Beautiful. I'm looking forward to spending the rest of the day here today. Eugene, just last month, I think we should highlight this, Dollywood opened the much anticipated Night Flight Expedition ride. It's sort of a hybrid indoor roller coaster and whitewater raft ride. That's really considered a massive engineering feat. We'll experience it later, but just tell our listeners a little bit about this ride.
1: You know, we originally started building this ride in 2023. The couple weeks after Big Bear Mountain opened in May of 23, I was on a plane to Germany to work with the Mock Ride family, and that's who was the conveyance system to this. I rode the prototype to Night Flight back then in 2023, and we have been working hard at the storyline to be well connected to Dolly's childhood memories. And inside of there, one of the highlights is, of course, chasing fireflies around the fields. And she'd say that her home, located just about 5 miles from here back in the holler, she used to do that at night all the time as a child. So for us as a leadership team, we were trying our hardest to get that ride open for her, because honestly, it's the biggest investment we've ever made in our entire history. We spent more than $60 million on this attraction. Right. By the way, that's more money than we spent on DreamWorld 11 years ago when we first built it. Yeah, so think about that. Yeah. It's more money than DreamWorld, but it helps signify to our industry and the people around
0: the
1: country,
0: the commitment and the investment
1: that
0: that's
1: we are in it to win it.
0: Yeah.
1: You know, we are here for you. We want to make sure that it's a really unique place. We're out here in the middle of East Tennessee. We're all sweating. But you know what the beautiful part is? Night Flight, yeah. It's indoors. 44,000 square feet of indoor air-conditioned space, and I know that you're really going to love
0: attraction. It's roller coaster, water ride. We'll leave it for folks when they come here, but I do want to ask you this.
1: Yeah.
0: You know, we've got about a minute left with you, so I want to touch on this because I thought this was impressive, and I think it's a real standout for Dollywood. I mean, you have an industry-leading 93% employee retention rate. Mm-hmm. Huge achievement. It allows you to keep growing the park, as you're talking about, without worrying about constant staffing issues. Can you talk about that a little bit?
1: I often tell people you can't give what you don't get yourself. So there's no way our hosts are going to be able to deliver a great experience for our guest if we don't create a great experience for our host. And we do a lot of unique things that make us the employer of choice in this area. When I joined, we had 2,800 people working here. Our community has not grown, but now we have 4,000 working for us. And it's unique things like having a healthcare clinic here on property that we operate 365 days a year, and other things that we do. If you're uninsured, get a part-time job here. You can have a primary care physician and visit our clinic for $30. That's just one way that we do that. And if you want to get your college education and work for us, we'll 100% pay for that if you work for us.
2: Eugene, very special day with you here today and your team. Thank you so much for your time. I think, Robert, it's time for us to go chase some fireflies and get some gristmill cinnamon bread.
0: I agree with that, Mary. The gristmill cinnamon bread we've been told about, let's go get it.
2: Well, Thank you, Eugene.
1: I appreciate it very much. Thanks for coming.
2: Thank you.
0: All right, folks, as we bring you back live now, you can find all the info you need to plan a trip to Dollywood yourself at Dollywood.com. Mary, exceeded my expectations. Your thoughts?
2: 100% exceeded my expectations, and I alluded to it in the interview. You know, the glass blowing, like the craftsman's area, the leather making, the iron forging, and all the foods, like lots of local foods showcasing the area of Tennessee and beyond a typical theme park in every way.
0: I agree with you there. The local tradesmen, the women, the crafters, all of that. I loved listening to the old refurbished trains. One of the things I appreciate, paper towels in the bathrooms. I don't have those machines I'm trying to chase or walking around. I mean, but they're giving away water on hot
2: days. Yeah, it was so hot.
0: They truly care for their visitors that are there. Very different experience than folks you're going to find at Disney or Universal.
2: And we did like the ride, the night flight.
0: Oh, that was great, too.
2: That was a great ride.
0: It's wholesome Americana. I mean, it's really a family destination. So,
2: folks,
0: when we return from this bottom of the hour break, well, Obermountain and Gatlinburg will have our focus. Today's big Let's Go America Tour Pigeon Forge returns after these messages.

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2: All right. In less than 10 weeks, Thanksgiving will be here, and Christmas is just 14 weeks away. Hard to believe. We mentioned earlier that Ober Gatlinburg is Tennessee's only ski resort. It's also home to a year-round adventure park and, of course, the picturesque aerial tram and more. Todd Clark is the general manager of Ober Gatlinburg, and he's traveled over this morning to join us live on set.
1: Yes, he has. Todd, thanks for making the trip over, especially during Rod Run and being part of our live remote broadcast.
3: Yeah, absolutely. Glad to be here.
1: Well, great to have you here with us. So, listen, so Ober Gatlinburg, I'm sure we have listeners tuned in around the country who have no idea that you can ski in Tennessee until we mentioned it earlier in the show, and now again. Ski season is coming, so I want you to share with us anything that's new for the 2026-2027 season. But, you know, since Ober Gatlinburg is also a year-round adventure park, I'd enjoy hearing, you know, about an activity offered on property that you most enjoy or identify with.
3: Sure, yeah. You know, just to kind of share what's new, what's coming up. We're always, you know, Ober Gatlinburg has a long, rich history. It's been a lot of things to a lot of people. In the last 4 years, over $30 million invested, zip lines, chairlifts. We're currently about to break ground on a second mountain coaster. We have new trail, ski trail, for our winter trail network, as well as overall major enhancement to our snowmaking with state-of-the-art snowmaking through three different types of technology. So we're making great investments to make Ober the best year-round destination you can imagine.
1: Is there something on property that you most connect with in the time you've been there?
3: So the simplest thing I can say is my world rotates around snow. My favorite thing is skiing, yeah. Whether it be, you know, Alaska, Montana, Utah, now Tennessee.
1: You're ready to go.
3: Snow is my thing, right. And we rotate our vision around skiing. Yeah.
2: Well, it's certainly coming soon for anyone listening who wants to ski in Tennessee. That's where you're going, Ober Gatlinburg. But I do want to talk a little bit more about the year-round aspect of it because it's pretty intense. You've got indoor ice skating, ice bumper cars, the Tennessee Flyer Mountain roller coaster, biking trails. I mean, you've got a lot going on year-round. Just talk a little bit about that.
3: We do, yeah. So on an annual basis, of course, you have your winter activities, which still have the outlying ones. We have snow tubing, ice skating, as you mentioned, mm-hmm. bumper cars. We have a snow play zone in the wintertime. We also have something super unique. You don't see them as much anymore, and it's the Alpine Slide, or we call it the mm-hmm. bobsled. Mm-hmm. So that attraction will be open year-round, coasters open year-round. And then in addition to that, mountain biking, lift served, the only in Tennessee. We have archery. We have disc golf.
2: Oh, wow.
3: We have the best views, in my opinion, in the Tennessee Valley when you're at the top of our scenic lift.
1: Listen, it's a destination, and you offer so many things. So I've got to take it in this direction because, you know, Mary and I had this show up in Alaska a few years ago now. The program is being heard there. It's early in the morning, as we know. And we did a live broadcast from the Alyeska Resort. Our sons were with us on that trip. I can still remember the terrific time we had with Mark Weakland and his team. But back in April, we were out in Park City for the show. We had a big Let's Go America tour there. We had Fraser Bullock on live set with us like you are here. We went off-site and visited with Colin Hilton, I think it was, Mary, at the Utah Olympic Park.
2: Yeah.
1: You've worked in both locations before coming here to Tennessee. So what attracted you to Gatlinburg and the Great Smoky Mountain regions?
3: You know, the one thing, it's the rich history. So Ober Gatlinburg has over 14 million annual visitors a year. Ober, as a ski institution, has really evolved and really, really evolved very much so in the last 10 years. If you look at the Smoky Mountains, the annual visitors and the potential it has, you know, I came here to help them achieve a higher potential with the advancement in all of our snowmaking technologies, looking at our year-round portfolio of products and services. And, you know, this is the type of community where you can really get involved and great place to call home, if you will. Mm-hmm. And, you know, evolve and help grow Ober Gatlinburg.
1: Yeah, so many people we've met this week, they don't want to leave. They've moved

0: there and they're not leaving.
1: Yeah, lots of people. Yeah. So, you know, we know we're in the midst of Oktoberfest. And just to paint a picture for our listeners, it's the tram that you pick up in Gatlinburg, correct, that is the gateway that takes you up to the mountain. And when you're up there, what's coming? I mean, you've got Oktoberfest going on now, but what's coming for the Christmas holidays? Because as I said, they're going to be here before we know it.
2: Sure, yeah. So the tram is our downtown gateway. So when you're downtown Ober, you find that big, huge, iconic tram, ride it up a few-mile travel path.
0: You're not going to miss it.
2: Yeah, you cannot miss it. But once you're at the top of the mountain, believe it or not, you're already higher than any other attraction in the area. So that's where Base Village fun starts. Christmas time, Thanksgiving, great decorations, you know, a lot of entertainment planning. Just a great time to come enjoy as a family.
0: You've got a lot to listen. Well, folks, if you want to find out more information, plan a trip yourself, you can do that at obergatlinburg.com. And Ober is O-B-E-R. Todd, really nice to have you here with us on air this morning. Thank you very much for joining us again.
2: Yeah, thank you. My pleasure.
0: Good luck with the upcoming winter season, okay?
2: Thanks, Snow.
1: Yeah,
2: exactly.
1: Enjoy skiing.
2: Snow.
1: Thank you so much, Todd.
0: I love the fact, again, skiing in Tennessee.
1: Yeah. And all the other winter sports that are available there besides the skiing as well. I'm an ice skater. I like to ice skate.
0: Yeah, but even if you want to just come and just ride the tram.
1: Absolutely. Yeah. All right, we are headed into another sponsor's break. Rudy's going to share the Great Smoky Mountains National Park next, but still to come today, we have food, whiskey, and the Titanic Museum, and a lot more as our big Let's Go America Tour Pigeon Forge continues.
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1: Hey, This is Mary Carey. Thanks for tuning into this Columbus Day Holiday Weekend Encore presentation and the big Let's Go America Tour Pigeon Forge from September 19th. 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

0: 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Well, the Great Smoky Mountains National Park is the, and I was surprised to learn this, the most visited national park in the country, with about 12 million visitors a year. That's more people than Yosemite, Yellowstone, and Grand Canyon visit each year combined. It's also big, 848 miles of trails, 10 campgrounds, 384 miles of roads, and it's where Robert and Mary have been exploring this week. Katie Liming is the chief of staff of the Great Smoky Mountains National Park. I'm delighted she has a few minutes to chat today. Katie, welcome to the show. You've got 200 plus years old mountains. You got valleys. You got black bears, all four seasons. Sort of other than stretches of desert, it seems you got it all park wise. But what surprised me is that people have been living there for thousands of years. Who were those people? And how did this huge chunk of the Southern Appalachian Mountains become protected real estate, basically, a national park back in 1934?
1: Yeah, so people have been living in the Smokies for thousands of years. Going back to the Cherokee people that lived in and around the Smokies and are still an important part of the park and local communities. And then later the mountain families who built homes and homesteads throughout what is now the national park. Later, you know, the long history that involved logging and, it eventually led to grassroots efforts that called for a national park in the eastern United States, similar to the many that we see out west. And it was really local people coming together, advocating for this land to be protected that led to the park being established in 1934. And we're so blessed that those people worked so hard towards that cause, and we get to enjoy the Smokies today.
0: I know you're the park is within a day's drive of more than half the population of the U.S. That's a big number. And there are about 800 miles of trails, but I understand most folks only use about 10 of them. Is that right?
1: Yeah, there's some big iconic trails that a lot of people flock to, and you know those are incredible trails, but you know you might not find a parking spot, or you might have to really start early, or you know be strategic on and when you visit them. But there are a lot of spots in the park where you're going to find a parking spot, you're going to have a quiet experience in the trail or at a picnic area. So it all depends on what you're looking for, but there are several areas of the park where you're likely to have kind of that more quiet, in nature experience.
0: And besides hiking, just tick off three or four other recreational attributes of the park.
1: Yeah, there's really something for everyone. There's lots of hiking, fishing, camping. You can head into the backcountry. We have 100 backcountry campsites. You could hike part of the Appalachian Trail, 70 miles of the Appalachian Trail, go through the park. Great place for picnicking, scenic driving. A lot of people just come and enjoy the many miles of roads that have incredible overlooks and go along streams. Educational programs, there's really something for everyone.
0: And, well, we have only about 30 seconds left. There's some hidden treasures I think you wanted to mention, if you want to mention a couple of them. But what fascinated me is 32 species of salamanders and 1,000 species new to science were found in this park. That's a lot of stuff.
1: Yeah, we have 22,000 species that we know of, and we are always learning about more. And yes, many species of salamanders, more than you can find in any other part of the world. And we're sometimes called the salamander capital of the world.
0: I did not know that. And how do I learn more? At the website, can I find these trails that are less trod?
1: Yeah, I always recommend that folks check out our website. It's grsmps.gov, and it's a great place to start as you plan your trip to the Smokies.
0: Did I get that website correct? Can you say it more slowly, please, Katie?
1: Oh, sure. 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I don't always say it right.
0: I think it's nps.gov/grsm for Great Smoky Mountain.
1: You've got it. Yes, thank you. Yes.
0: All right. Katie Liming is the Chief of Staff for the Great Smoky Mountains National Park. Check it out.

0: before you go, make some plans, and you'll have a much, much better visit if you know where to find stuff ahead of time. Katie, thanks for joining us.
1: Yeah, thanks for having me.
0: We'll be right back.
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14: All right, Robert, you just mentioned again that we've based ourselves this week here at Mill Springs Lodge. This property, along with its adjacent sister location, Laurel Crest, are beautiful modern resorts that were built for Blue Green Vacations and then acquired by our show partner, Hilton Grand Vacations. Alex Tomas is the complex general manager, and he's here on set with us now.
13: Alex, listen, thank you for the hospitality this week. Welcome to America's number one travel radio show.
15: Good morning. Thank you. It's a pleasure to be here. Well, it's enjoyable.
13: We've had a good week with you.
14: Thank you, Alex.
13: Yeah, we have. So listen, you've got an interesting background, Alex, working many years in the U.S. Virgin Islands, St. Thomas to be specific. Then you made a move to Myrtle Beach, where you know, we were with this show, Mary, what, back in 2023, I think it was.
14: Yeah.
13: Our local affiliate there, by the way, they're listening right now, FM 94.5, 106.7, and AM 1240 WTKN radio. And then you transitioned to Branson, Missouri. About 4 years ago, you came here to Pigeon Forge to take on this role. So there are some similarities between Pigeon Forge, Branson, and Myrtle Beach. What do you enjoy most about destinations that are so popular with travelers?
15: So, Robert and Mary, again, thank you. It's a pleasure to be here. All these locations, actually, they have one similarity, and that's the entertainment. So Myrtle Beach has pretty much what we have in Pigeon Forge, but at a larger scale. Branson has it as a medium scale. So you have a Dollywood, you have all these attractions. Yeah. And then Pigeon Forge has the same. So pretty much all of them, they have this entertainment that's very similar. And plus, they have drive to destinations.
14: Yeah.
15: So, you know, you don't have to necessarily fly. Now, granted, if you come from the...
13: Yeah. You can come to Knoxville and drive over.
14: Right. Yeah.
15: But most of them, they are drive to destinations. Mm-hmm. And what they offer? Well, they offer outdoor recreations, indoor. Myrtle Beach offers the beach. Yeah. Branson and Pigeon Forge offers the mountains. And
13: well, we just heard about the Great Smoky Mountains National Park last segment. I mean, that's a great destination.
15: That is correct. So
14: yeah. Alex, let's talk a little bit about Mill Springs Lodge and the sister property I mentioned, Laurel Crest. If our listeners out there are, as you just said, we're talking about mountain views. I mean, I do feel like this resort is a little bit, I don't want to say off the beaten path because it's very well located and easy to get to all the attractions. But, you know, I do see the mountains when I'm staying here. I feel like I'm in a mountain resort. It's kind of a peaceful escape. Talk a little bit about what you offer here on property for travelers and some things that you enjoy about both properties.
15: Absolutely. So Mill Springs Lodge, we open in 2024. It's part of the campus with Laurel Crest Resort. And we have... studios, two bedrooms, three bedrooms, fully equipped kitchens, and the amenities include indoor-outdoor heated pool, hot tubs, fitness center, game room, you name it. And as you mentioned, it's just a very short distance to Dollywood.
14: Mm-hmm.
15: I would say walking distance to Pigeon Forge attractions.
14: Yeah, I would agree. Yep. So, yeah, it is.
15: But it's tucked away.
14: But it's tucked away. Yeah. I feel like I'm in the mountains. It's
13: so
14: great.
13: And let's talk about that because this weekend Rod Run is happening here in Pigeon Forge. We had a chance yesterday to spend some time there, and it certainly exceeded expectations as well. That's a major event. It's one of the more popular automotive events I know in the southeastern U.S. Since you've been here about 4 years, I mentioned now, what have you come to appreciate about Eastern Tennessee that you didn't know, you know, in the past or understand until you got here?
15: So, well, Robert, I could stay and talk to you about it for hours. I know we don't have the time, but so Eastern Tennessee, it's, you know, for the Southern hospitality, and it's a family-focused entertainment and with the mountains and everything. And what does for me personally, it reminds me of home. I was born and raised in Romania, in Transylvania, and it's a very, very similar. When we arrived here, me and my family, almost 4 years ago, we looked around and we said, "Oh, this is home."
13: Yeah, it is.
15: It's the natural beauty that you have. It's the strong community values.
13: Well, there's that. All right, so really quick, so we're going to come to the end of the hour, but one reason or two that you want to invite folks to come stay here on property with you.
15: Tucked away, easy to reach to the attractions, very close to the mountains. We offer pretty much everything that you can think of. It's a home away from home.
13: Yeah, new properties, a great location, great team. You're doing an excellent job here, so thank you. It's been a pleasure to spend a week with you. And
15: we
13: have a new friend, Alex, so we'll be staying in touch. And
15: absolutely.
13: Exactly. We have no question about
15: it. It was a pleasure.
13: Well, thank you very much. And thanks to your entire team for everything.
15: Thank you.
13: Well, folks, listen, as we are getting ready, Mary, I'm looking at the clock. Bobby is soon going to start playing that show music for us. There it is. It tells us that we need to wrap hour one. And the program today, we're going to continue to roll on from Eastern Tennessee. We'll be back with hour two in about 7 minutes after this top of the hour break. Our big Let's Go America Tour Pigeon Forge will continue shortly, folks. Keep those radios locked in. Don't forget, you can also catch the show through the Listen Live button or through the archives at rmworldtravel.com.
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17: From ABC News, I'm Wayne Cabot. The war will be over very quickly, and prices will go down a lot. That from President Trump at a teller rally in Georgia, telling voters that rising gas prices is necessary to stop Iran from getting a nuclear weapon. Russia continued attacking Ukraine after President Trump claimed that the two nations agreed to an energy ceasefire. Ukraine's president saying he was surprised by Trump's announcement and had an answer to Trump's call for him to go.
18: Volodymyr Zelensky appeared on ABC's This Week, and he did acknowledge the president's call for elections in Ukraine.
19: Tell Putin, give us 2 months, 60 days of total ceasefire, 60 days, and we will organize elections.
18: Now, during that interview, Zelensky also floated the option of a ceasefire on energy. Ukraine would stop attacking Russian diesel facilities if Moscow agreed to stop striking Ukraine's electrical grid. And an hour after that interview aired, we saw the president on social media announcing that an energy ceasefire had been agreed upon between the parties.
17: And then the Russian strikes continued. Trump's threat of helping the Saudis fight the Houthis didn't stop the Houthis from new attacks on the Saudi airport over the weekend. Strikes left at least 13 dead, including an American. Generators still humming into a third night after the hurricane hit the Florida panhandle. The governor warning rivers may keep rising. ABC's Leslie Lopez is there.
20: We are just looking at so much destruction in the Pensacola area. We are concerned with how long it's going to take for power to be restored. But we do think that this was a very strong burst of wind that moved through this area since there's so much destruction right around here.
17: Prayers for the pontiff.
21: Now, there are encouraging signs. The first American pontiff saying the abnormality is in a very initial phase and well localized. Doctors plan to remove it in the coming days, and tests will then determine whether the nodule is benign or cancerous. The Vatican's telling us he's expected to spend about a week in the hospital.
17: That's Maggie Rooley, and you're listening to ABC News.
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17: Again, with the sewer people, three more popping out of a Manhattan manhole over the weekend. We may never know who they are or what they were doing down there.
1: By the time they arrived, police say those three men were gone. They got a call around 1 a.m., just before 1 a.m. this morning here on West 141st Street between Amsterdam and Broadway Avenues. Now, a similar scene just 2 days earlier on Friday on the Upper East Side. Five people, including four men and a woman, were spotted coming out of a manhole on East 82nd Street just after 2 a.m.
17: Proving the city never sleeps, ABC Shante Lawn. Some who've been caught say that they were down there fishing for any jewelry that might have dropped through storm grates. A federal judge in New York has ordered the Trump White House to stop running taxpayer-funded ads featuring the president, but the White House says there are no plans to reimburse the $20 million already spent. About Friday's mass killing in Erie, Pennsylvania, a man whose toddler was among the eight killed, saying the gunman was a grandfather who never seemed distressed or out of the ordinary, but Julius Windham says that calm demeanor was a front. Windham mourning his one-year-old daughter, Amariana, his pregnant mother, and the woman's five-year-old son, an unborn baby. The 45-year-old gunman took his own life, but he still do not have a motive. He was related to seven of the eight people killed. Flowers and stuffed animals are collecting outside the home. I'm Wayne Cabot, ABC News.
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6: North Idaho weather.
8: The weekend showers we experienced will have moved on by tomorrow as we return to sunshine, but still chilly nights down in the mid to upper 30s. But the daytime highs start to creep up and could see 70 by Friday.
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1: Right.

0: And let's go, America. Welcome to Hour 2 of America's number one travel radio show. It is just after 11 a.m. Eastern Time. It is Saturday, September 19th, 2026. Well, we're into the home stretch as these next 60 minutes of our live national broadcast, they represent the grand finale of this week's big Let's Go America tour, Pigeon Forge.
1: They do indeed. And just quick music cred, that was the Osborne Brothers bringing us in with Rocky Top, very popular song here in Tennessee. So last hour, we took you to Dollywood. We shared Obergatlinburg. We covered the Great Smoky Mountains National Park and more. And Robert, as we've been traveling out and about in this area of eastern Tennessee all week, I can share that you will not leave hungry. That's for sure when you visit. You will definitely have plenty of places to enjoy both food and drink. Robert Maples is a director of operations with the Collier Restaurant Group. They're a third-generation family-owned company based here in Sevierville. He's ready to go with us on Mic 4.
0: Yes, he is. So, Robert, good morning. Nice to have you here on set with us. Welcome to America's number one travel radio show.
2: Good morning.
0: Well, nice to have you aboard. And this is your time of day because you're in charge of all the breakfasts and all meals are going on. So, you know, Mary and I love engaging with family-owned and locally-owned and operated businesses wherever we travel. That's something that's really important to both of us. You know, as successful business owners ourselves, we know how hard it is to build, to grow, and sustain a business. When you're a third-generation company with 12 restaurants and other operations, clearly the Collier Restaurant Group is doing things right. So before we get into some of the restaurants that you own and operate in the area, I want you to talk about the impact that the company has on the region of our country here where we are today.

0: from all the jobs that you provide, the related companies you support, and the opportunity you really have day in and day out to feed visitors and be a part of their lives?
1: Okay, it's been great working with a company like the Collier family for the last 20 years, almost 20 years now. They do such a good job of taking care of their employees first, but that just spreads into the community. Like, you never have to worry about competition with other people here. They are so, like, ingrained in making Sevier County this amazing, wonderful, hospitable place that I think that it's really amazing sometimes just to sit back and look at it and just be in awe and say, wow, you know, when you come here, you go to any restaurant, you know, the expectation is going to be to get great hospitality. So as a family-owned restaurant that knows that that's what this entire region has been built on, I mean, I think it's the second or third largest industry in Tennessee.
0: Yeah, yeah.
1: So it's just amazing to see that you really do get treated like home.
2: So people need to eat breakfast when they're here because they're going to be out and about recreating all over. And here in Eastern Tennessee, the Collier Restaurant Group is king of the pancake houses. So you have the original one, Smoky Mountain Pancake House. You have 8 Flapjacks Pancakes Cabins. And the one that we really enjoyed, Robert, it's newer to the family business, Smoky's Pancake Cabin. America loves their pancakes. Talk a little bit about how important those pancake houses are to the business.
1: So, yeah, they are our lifeblood. I mean, that was the first restaurant we started with, 1971, I think, was when they first rolled out pancake houses, or our pancake houses, mm-hmm. here in Sevier County in Pigeon Forge. So that recipe came from probably 4 or 5 generations back. Mm-hmm. And, you know, that was a grandma of Brent, who was the founder of our company. And him and his sisters and brother, Don and Steve, they all kind of contributed to that. So, and they all went in, even though they all had different aspects of tourism, mm-hmm. pancakes was what brought everybody together.
2: Yeah, you know? As they do well, usually.
0: That's no question.
1: Yeah. So, yeah, it's a family recipe. It's made from scratch. I mean, we have to use, even to this day, you know, we have to use a specific kind of flour. So if that company ever goes out of business, we're done, I guess. I don't know what we'll do because we can't.
2: Very specific.
1: The authenticity does not work.
0: So, you know, I mentioned in total, I believe there are 12 different restaurants in the company, and they're spread across Pigeon Forge, Gatlinburg, and Sevierville. I know we talked about Roma Table. Mary and I had the opportunity to eat there the other mm-hmm. night. Being Sicilian, I am very particular in Italian restaurants that I'll eat at. I took your advice. We talked about that, you know, but it's clear there's a lot of love and pride that went into that restaurant. And for our listeners, you know, who are hearing the show in Myrtle Beach today, there's a family connection to Villa Romano that's there. That's considered on the Grand Strand, you know, the place, you know, for a great Italian restaurant there. But if you weren't working for the company, Robert, what restaurant offered by the Collier Group would you and your wife still go to regularly?
1: Roma Table would be the one, because that's the one we visit the most even now.
0: Yeah.
1: So it's like, obviously pancakes are great, but most of us are working through the week, you know, so the weekends it's more of a treat. So my kids are grown now. When they were young, it was always pancake. It was always Flapjacks, Smoky Mountain Pancake House. But, yeah, now it would definitely be the Roma Table for me.
2: Mm-hmm. We enjoyed it immensely. Those fresh, made-from-scratch pastas made a huge difference. Yeah, it was very good.
0: Again.
2: Yeah, exactly. Cooked well. So, you know, listen, since the show is heard in all 50 states around the country, there's a good bet some people hearing us may be thinking about relocating, hopefully, after they're hearing this today, or maybe looking for their next job or career path. So as you mentioned earlier, this travel and tourism is huge here. It's a huge industry. But with a smaller population of people who live here to staff all of these businesses. So how do you continue to meet and fill all of those job needs?
1: Well, first, we just make sure we're an employer of choice, right? So we put our people first. So we try not to lose anybody. So we pride ourselves on being probably one of the lowest, in definitely the lowest percentile of turnover mm-hmm. for employees in our company. We pay very well here. I would tell you that
0: helps.
2: That helps, yeah.
1: You know, for the area and for the mm-hmm. for what it costs to live here, we pay very well on the high side. And then I know that we take care of our people. We love on them. We offer benefits. We give time off, paid time off, to all of our employees from day one. So you get a sick day. You start building sick days from the day you start working.
0: The restaurants mm-hmm. when we were there, both of them, people have been there many, many years. And, you know, I want to build on that because, and it's probably about a 20-second answer on this, but, you know, clearly you're all rooted and connected in a major way to the area. Any new restaurants or business concepts on the horizon that you want to share with the nation that tuned in?
1: No, not right now. Right now, we're kind of like we're pulling back a little bit, and you know, we're trying to do better and make sure that we're able to do more in the, for our employees that we have.
0: So you're delivering the quality versus the quantity right now.
1: That's exactly right.
0: So that's good.
1: Well,
0: that wins.
1: Focusing inward.
0: That wins in business. I like that. That's great.
1: Yes.
0: Sure, Robert,
1: does,
0: very nice connecting with you in person today. We thank you for being here. As I've been saying, with Rod Run going on, I know that it's been a little more challenging for people to get to us today. But thank you for being part of this on a busy Saturday morning, okay?
1: All right.
0: Thank you very much.
2: Thank you.
0: So, Mary, listen. I want
2: some pancakes.
0: Exactly.
2: And some country ham. That country ham was really good.
0: For our listeners on the West Coast or up in Alaska, they're like, hey, give me some of those pancakes right now. That'd be great. You're not going to miss those. Folks, you can find out more information on what's offered at the Collier Restaurant Group at collierrestaurantgroup.com. 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Well, right now, we're headed, the G-Block is up next, and we're going to go macro in the Great Smoky Mountain region of our country. 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
8: The weekend showers we experienced will have moved on by tomorrow as we return to sunshine, but still chilly nights down in the mid to upper 30s. But the daytime highs start to creep up and could see 70 by Friday.
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9: ABC News, I'm Wayne Cabot. Russia didn't get the memo or didn't care. Bombing Ukraine even after President Trump made a surprise announcement that Russia and Ukraine agreed to stop attacking each other's energy plants.
10: Ukraine's President Zelensky says he was surprised by Trump's announcement, learning about it on social media. But he says Kyiv is ready to agree if Russia does as well. Shortly before Trump's announcement, Zelensky told ABC's This Week that Ukraine wants an immediate energy ceasefire. Russian officials, meanwhile, have yet to respond to Trump's declaration.
9: ABC's Patrick Riebel. Trump also says the U.S. may help the Saudis fight the Houthi rebels, who attacked the Riyadh airport 4 times in 5 days, leaving many dead, including an American. The storm is gone. The trouble is not. Power is still out across the Florida panhandle, and the governor warning people rivers may rise for a few days. North Carolina saw several twisters as the storm moved through that area. This is ABC News.

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3: 18, so the last 8 years or so, it's been an upward trajectory. Those numbers represent about $89 million being spent every single day in the state of Tennessee by people more than 50 miles away. And so tourism is real business. Tourists bring real money. And it's a real segment of the economy that people need specific educational training for. It's not just bartenders and baristas.
4: Right.
3: It's a whole career.
5: So to support that massive growth, you have helped build the brand new hospitality and tourism management major at East Tennessee State University. It just launched in Johnson City to our north, and it hits Sevierville next year, this area. Was there a specific aha moment, Ken, for you and the university when you realized, okay, local businesses desperately need this pipeline of talent?
3: There have been a few moments. So certainly East Tennessee State University has had hospitality and tourism on a goal board for quite a while. Mm-hmm. And then with our ETSU Sevierville campus, there's truly a hunger for partnership by the local employers. And what we thought at ETSU is, why not teach tourism where tourism is practiced? And so
4: makes sense, right?
3: We have programs with, you know, certainly the foundations, the table stakes of service recovery, but also the business sense. Tourism is real business, and they have owners and stakeholders who expect you to communicate in the language of business. And teaching those skills, This is a terrific industry where you can learn everything you need to know just by doing the role. But a lot of times there's strategic thinking, there's critical thinking, there's that seeing around the corner, those thought skills that come through being stretched in an academic setting.
4: So coming off the robust jobs report that we had, last week the Wall Street Journal reported the job market for hands-on skilled labor is booming. While traditional college grads, they're lagging behind right now. So tourism is inherently a boots-on-the-ground industry. I want to know, how is Eastern Tennessee State University intent on kind of bridging that gap so students aren't just sitting in business lectures, but they're getting that real-world experience that employers are demanding?
3: Well, thank you. So it's important to know that, you know, even the smallest enterprise in hospitality can be a $1 million top-line business. And so those businesses are dealing with finance, they're dealing with marketing, they're dealing with supply chain, they're dealing with strategy, with operations. And so it's important to take the academic side and then have real experience. Our program has 600 required hours of internships. That's

0: hands-on applied learning.
1: Hmm.
0: 600 hours, when you say that, sounds like a lot. Mm-hmm. It's really two complete semesters of unrelated internships, so that a student has a business problem that the intern position is tasked with solving. They have to present it to both me on the faculty team as well as the stakeholders. And then a lot of times those business problems are implemented as solutions. And so the student sees the real world impact, sometimes the pros, sometimes the cons. And a lot of times decisions aren't clear. So you have to go with data, you have to go with recommendations, mm-hmm. and you have to change on the fly. So that's what our internship program is really built around.
2: Well, the path between two points, we know it's not always a straight
0: it's
2: line.
0: It's never straight.
1: No,
0: right,
1: no, exactly. No, especially in a people business. So in our last segment with Robert Maples from the Collier Restaurant Group, he talked about staffing. And, you know, we see destinations like Dollywood, as we learned this week, boasting incredible employee retention rates. When you're molding the ideal graduate, Ken, from the program, best case scenario, what are some specific leadership traits that you really want them to come away with so that they can walk into a business and solve staffing puzzles, which are always ongoing?
0: I'm going to use a quote from Will Gadara in Unreasonable Hospitality. He says that service is what you do, and hospitality is how you make people feel while you're doing this thing that you do. And I really look for students who have that spark inside of them. They may not know exactly how to apply it, mm-hmm. but they don't want to sit in a cubicle doing the same thing every day. They want to get out, and they take energy from serving other people. Now, whether they work behind the scenes in strategy, finance, real estate, or they work out front with a guest, they need that spark. And when we find that with a student, my goal is really to expose them to lots of different segments and find out where that spark is going to start to grow.
1: Mm-hmm.
0: Workforce is a challenge, workforce development. And one of the things, I'm coming off of the Tennessee Governor's Annual Conference on Tourism that was held in Gatlinburg
2: this week. Right,
0: And one of the things is that hospitality as an industry is incredibly loyal to its employees. And so one of the things that many of my colleagues and I were talking about is that you will only be unemployed if you choose to be in this industry. There are so many opportunities for growth. Mm. And again, so finding people that have the energy and the desire to serve people and then finding out where they fit in the market.
2: Well, let's talk a little bit about that because finding them is important. But, you know, what makes the Smoky Mountain experience special is it's deeply rooted in authentic Appalachian culture, right? So, you know, now I want to know, how are you baking in, if you will, that local history? And that could be, you know, through music. I mean, the craft beverage scene. I mean, there's a heritage and so forth. There's many other things. But you got to put that all into the program to ensure it stays preserved for future visitors to still experience.
0: This part of Tennessee, eastern Tennessee, you know, truly, when you look across the state, there are so many unique experiences. You start in Memphis with, you know, Beale Street and the blues, and you move all the way through different aspects. Certainly, you can Broadway and downtown Nashville and live music, and you get up to East Tennessee, and it's truly four seasons and natural beauty. It's genuine. It's authentic. It's real. And it changes every season. It's a different experience. It encourages people to come back.
2: Give us one thing, because we're going to run out of time, but one hidden gem that you think is under the radar from a travel experience in eastern Tennessee.
0: One thing that I think is under the radar, so Great Smoky Mountains, you know, the most visited national park.
1: Mm-hmm.
0: But when you look at all of the lakes just surrounding the Great Smoky Mountains, those are phenomenal. You'll see that Bill Dance has announced a signature lake series for fishing all across the state of Tennessee. And those lakes, all part of the TVA system, truly, some of them are true, genuine gems that should be explored.
2: Well, there we are. So, Ken, good conversation.
1: Yeah, very
2: good.
1: Thank you
2: very much for being part of our live national broadcast today.
0: My pleasure.
2: We really appreciate that. There's a lot to do here. There's no question about that.
1: And there are lots of jobs coming. So, hey, folks listening.
2: I know we're being told that Rudy is getting ready. He'll be coming up in the I-block this hour. He'll be taking us to country tonight. We're marrying this spend
1: right.
2: some time. But
1: great
2: next,
1: country music.
2: Our segment next, folks, it's going to be Titanic. Today's grand finale of the big Let's Go America Tour Pigeon Forge returns after these messages.

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1: And Let's Go America is our big Let's Go America tour. Pigeon Forge continues to roll on from Mill Springs Lodge on this September 19th. We're about to do something that's titanic.
4: Oh, we are. And if you're a longtime listener, you may recall Robert and Rudy having the show over in Belfast, Ireland, a number of years ago. And it featured a broadcast from the Titanic Museum in Belfast. But you don't have to go to Belfast to get an authentic, historic Titanic experience. Here in the U.S., we have two Titanic museums. One's in Branson. The other is right here in Pigeon Forge, Tennessee. And we spent a few hours there this week and found it to be incredibly interactive and really a respectful tribute to the ship's legacy. Joining us to share more on Mike 3 is Jody Justice, a first-class maid at the Titanic Museum.
1: Well, Jody, listen, this is a first for us, a first-class maid. Thanks for being here live on set with us today.
5: Oh, you're welcome.
1: Well, we really enjoyed our time with you this week, for sure, and we appreciate it. So, you know, during our visit, we learned that you've been with the museum from the beginning, the first employee. I want you to share with the nation right now what you enjoy most about what you do, your role as a first-class maid, since you're going out 18 years with the Titanic Museum.
5: I am. I was actually hired a year before we opened, so I was the first employee hired. A first-class maid, if you're a female, you're a first-class maid, or if you're a male, you're an officer, and we tell the stories. We tell the stories of the 2,208 passengers and crew on the Titanic. The artifacts just validate us. We found out that the guests coming in, it's the stories.
4: And I think that's what really impressed me the most about the museum and our time there with you, Jody. The world, of course, continues to be interested in the Titanic story, the ship, the history, the artifacts, but it really, just as you said, it truly was an experience of the people. And of course, you have hundreds, I believe more than 400 authentic artifacts, and as you pointed out to us, not artifacts that were found at the bottom of the ocean, but artifacts that were either carried off in a lifeboat, some things like that. Just give our listeners, I know we asked you this the other day, it's like asking you to pick a favorite child, but just give us a few highlights for those listening of the scope of the collection, maybe a couple of artifacts.
5: So our artifacts were found floating in the ocean, came off victims' bodies, carried off by survivors, or mailed off the ship. Right now, one of the artifacts that probably is near and dear to my heart is Austin Partner. Was headed from England to Canada. He was a stockbroker. He does not survive, and his personal effects were sent back to his wife. One item was the pocket watch that he wore during his wedding, but the other two items were coins out of his pocket, and his wife made a bracelet and a necklace from them. She never remarried, and she wore those items till the day she died.
4: Mm-hmm. Very
1: so,
4: special.
1: So, you know, a big part mm-hmm. of the experience is visitors are handed a boarding pass with a real passenger's name at the door. Since you know the exhibits inside and out, along with passenger stories, I want you to talk a little bit about this aspect of the museum experience for visitors and how it resonates.
5: Sure. Whenever you board, we give you the name of an actual passenger or crew member. We don't have an artifact for everyone, but if you survive, you will find their name on the survivor wall and find out what happened to them later in life. Mm-hmm. Mary, you were Madeline Astor.
4: I was.
5: Married to the richest man
4: Smart
5: on the
4: lady.
5: Ship.
4: Exactly.
5: Yes, returning from your, like, nine-month honeymoon and
4: yeah.
5: she was pregnant.
4: Yeah.
5: So the last thing Colonel Astor did, everyone knows Colonel Astor, the richest man on
4: sure.
5: the ship,
4: mm-hmm.
5: He put her in a lifeboat and gave her his gloves to keep her hands warm. He did ask to join her since she was with child, and they told him no, and he stepped back. He was okay with that. He was last seen walking two Airedales on the deck of the Titanic. One of them was his, and one was a little boy that he said, it's okay, I'll take care of your dog.
1: Mary enjoyed that experience.
4: I just thought that was so, I cannot underscore enough how, for something that was such a tragedy, this museum really brings all of these stories to life in a way that feels right. It feels like it should be part of the legacy because people did survive. There were people that survived, and they went on to have stories.
1: Well, you said it, Mary, earlier. It's very interactive, but the tribute is very respectful.
4: It's completely respectful. I do want to segue to something that we did not have a chance to experience, so next time we're here, we will. The newest offering at the museum, the evening dining experience, just opened earlier this year. It's a first-class experience, you could say, Jody, right?
5: It is. You were in the first-class dining room, mm-hmm. and it's like you were there during dinner, and some of the information that we now know is because people were eavesdropping. Mm-hmm. So they hear the captain and designer arguing about whether or not we have enough lifeboats. We hear the captain and Bruce Ismay, who owned White Star, arguing about whether they should go faster or not. So that is true. So the actors are going in between your tables.

0: talking about things, and that is actually how we found out what happened.
1: And are you eating off of the menus of foods that were actually
0: served?
1: As close
0: as we can, yes.
1: So close as you can replicate, yeah.
0: Because no one likes ox tongue and ox tail.
1: Oh, yeah, no, we'll skip that, yeah. Almondine beans are good.
2: But I will say, again, as Mary mentioned at the beginning of this segment, you know, Rudy and I had the show over in Belfast. That's a very different experience.
0: Very.
2: This, and you're larger than the Branson location you mentioned as well. So it is time well spent. I'm glad we had the opportunity to do it, and certainly enjoyed meeting you, Jody.
0: Thank you. I want
2: to give folks the website, whether you're going to Branson or here in Pigeon Forge, just titanicattraction.com, titanicattraction.com. Jody, we hope you have a nice rest of the weekend. You can navigate the traffic through Rod Run.
0: Absolutely.
2: But thanks so much.
1: Yeah, thank you, Jody.
0: I hope your day is smooth sailing.
1: Thank you. Yours too. All right, our next sponsor's break is nearly here. Rudy's going to check in for the first time this hour. He's going to share with you another place that Robert and I enjoyed this week, and that is Country Tonight for some great country music. Our big Let's Go America Tour, Pigeon Forge, is back in 3 minutes. Stay with us.
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4: 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You've heard Dr. Jerry Mixon on the program with Robert and Mary describing his return home from serving

0: Tonite. I tell you that because the website is spelled that way. Country Tonight has been operating for 30 years, and Robert and Mary attended a show there this week and texted me with an all-thumbs-up review. Jeff Taylor and his wife have been the force behind the operation for 29 years, and he joins us today from Tennessee. Jeff, paint a picture for us that describes what we would see, say, tonight, if we were going to visit your show at Country Tonight.
1: Well, Rudy, I'll tell you what, it's a fast-moving show, and there's never a dull moment. Over the years, I've always thought, if I can have a show where nobody looks at their watch during the show, it grabs your attention, and once you're seated, it's a roller coaster ride, because we have traditional country, new country, singing gospel, and a huge patriotic finale. And if you look at the entertainer spaces on our stage, you can tell that there is no place that they would rather be at that moment than performing on our stage.
0: Well, that's a very nice way to put it. Not only do you have music, but you've got dancers who do about 40 costume changes per show. That's a lot of choreography and costumes.
1: Yes, very, very cool. I mean, and plus we have a live band. So not too many theaters in our market have live entertainment. Usually we use tracks.
0: How many seats are in your theater?
1: We have 1,500 seats.
0: Ooh, that's a big one. And how many? And you're doing 8 shows a week?
1: Yes, currently we are.
0: So it's a full. And do you operate year round?
1: No, we run from the end of March through December 31st.
0: Okay, so just January and February. And I understand you also bring in celebrities. For example, this coming Friday, September 25th, the Oak Ridge Boys will be there.
1: Yes. And so we have the Oak Ridge Boys on September 25th. And, you know, Rudy, I heard that there is somebody that's having a birthday on September 25th. Do you know who that might be?
0: That is me, but unfortunately I won't be in Tennessee to celebrate.
1: Well, I would have taken care of you, but, you know, come and visit us one day.
0: That's right. Go ahead.
1: No, I'm sorry. Go ahead.
0: No, you were going to talk about your celebrity shows. I also do want to ask you about the holiday season, November and December, but go ahead, take it in what order you'd like.
1: Okay, well then on October 23rd, we have Rodney Atkins performing. Mm-hmm. And Rodney is a great performer. If You're Going Through Hell is one of his great songs. These Are My People, Watching You, and Take a Back Road. He's going to put on a phenomenal concert as well. So we're excited to have him on board.
0: And then the holiday shows are apparently big stuff, right?
1: Yeah, we have our Christmas show, and what we do typically is we'll open up about the first part of November. We'll open up November 3rd with our Christmas season show. And what we do, it's kind of unusual, but sometimes Christmas, if you're sitting in a two-hour Christmas show, that can be a bit long. So what we do is the first half of our show is highlights of our normal season. And the second half is all Christmas.
0: And I gather, I mean, not just during the holiday season, but that these are really family shows. I mean, kids will get a kick out of stuff too, right?
1: Absolutely. Because it's so fast moving with the costume changes and we've got great lighting and special effects, the kids just enjoy it. We do a lot of youth groups that come to the show.
0: And you have 8 shows, that sort of implies that maybe there's a matinee someday?
1: Yes, we have matinees on Tuesdays and Thursdays at 3 o'clock.
0: Okay. And how far ahead would I have to book to be sure I get tickets?
1: You can come in day of because we have 1,500 seats. In concerts, you want to book in advance, but just for the Country Tonight show, you can come in day of the show. But we recommend for better seating, you go online or else call in for your reservation.
0: All right, and I'm going to give the URL, the online. It's Country Tonight. Remember, tonight is spelled T-O-N-I-T-E. Country Tonight PF for Pigeon Forge, countrytonightpf.com. Jeff Taylor is the general manager, along with his wife, of Country Tonight. And they've been doing it for about 29 years, so I think they know what's going on. Jeff, thanks for joining us today.
1: It's been a pleasure, Rudy. And happy birthday to you.
0: Thank you very much. We'll be right back.
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13: All right, a few days ago, Robert and I had the opportunity to tour the Old Forge Distillery, located right here in Pigeon Forge. Keener Shanton is the head distiller at the award-winning distillery, and he and his team showed us around, and they explained their unique process of Eastern Tennessee whiskey making. Here's some of that conversation with Keener.
11: So, Keener, listen, I'm glad we could coordinate including Old Forge Distillery into this week's big Let's Go America Tour, Pigeon Forge. And really, after an educational tour that we just enjoyed with you and your team, I think a good place to start is your location here at Old Forge. So your distillery sits right next to the historic 1830s Old Mill restaurant, we were told, was the most visited restaurant east of the Mississippi. I want you to describe the significance of the Old Mill and the connection of the whiskey that folks will be tasting here at Old Forge.
14: Well, first of all, thank you guys for, you know, coming on in, hanging with us for a little bit.
13: Thank you.
14: Yeah, it's good to meet you guys. And thanks to Tanner for hooking you guys up with the meat and potatoes part of our production tour.
11: Did a great job.
14: Awesome, yeah. But as far as the Old Mill District, which you're standing in, which we're next to, it did start prior to 1830. The mill started in 1830. Before that, there was an iron forge sitting there. That iron forge, along with the Pigeon River, is what gave rise to the name Pigeon Forge. So we're right in the middle of the 150 original acres granted by Governor William Blunt to Pigeon Forge. So Iron Forge, Pigeon River, Pigeon Forge, and then one of the son-in-laws or something started the old mill back in 1830. It's been continuously operating ever since, grinding corn with the water-powered system.
13: Yeah, it's so cool that you guys are still grinding corn the old-fashioned way. You just don't see that everywhere. It's very cool.
14: That's right.
13: Keener, I see a sign over there. You guys are a proud stop on the Tennessee Whiskey Trail. So for listeners who are listening right now who might want a road trip and enjoy the trail someday, what makes this particular area, this sort of area in eastern Tennessee, a little different from maybe some areas in other states and certainly in other areas of Tennessee for whiskey making?
14: Oh, yeah. So at the risk of sounding too redundant, it's the old mill. It's been there since 1830. It's a real story. It's been continuously operated. We use the same grain, it's local, that the restaurants use to make their grits, to make their flour, to make their cornbread. So it's the same corn that we're using in our corn whiskey.
11: So love that we were able to come here and include you on this. You know, the craft of whiskey making here in eastern Tennessee, it's important to preserve. Mary and I have seen this when we've been in parts of Scotland, parts of Ireland, other areas. In this case, it's part of our nation's history, right?
14: Right.
11: So I want you to talk about how you can do both preserve and continue to innovate.
14: My goodness. That is a very good question, and one that we run the risk of running down a rabbit hole with.
11: You really are with different flavors and things. The Southern Drift that I just had, example.
14: We absolutely came out of the gate wanting to establish ourselves as a craft distillery. And what that meant for us is developing relationships with the Old Mill family of brands. So the first three flavored moonshines that we released, French Toast, Chocolate, Coffee, were all just rip-offs of flavors that I was finding at the candy kitchen and the creamery and at the restaurants. So the French toast, obviously, it was actually a peach waffle or a peach French toast or something they were serving at the old mill, and I was like, that would be a fantastic breakfast time moonshine. It started originally with a bacon wash, and that got removed, but coffee, I love white Russians, so I wanted a coffee liqueur without hazelnut. There's one out there with hazelnut that you may be familiar with. That ain't us. And then the chocolate was a just kind of a fun riff off of a chocolate cake that's popular with the cafe.
13: So those of you listening as we do this, we only have a little bit of time left here with you, Keener. Unfortunately, I'm sure that our listeners can hear your passion and enthusiasm for this industry.
14: I was trying to hide that.
13: Yeah, no, it's coming across loud and clear. I need you to riff on that Southern, what was it?
14: The Southern Drift. Yeah,
13: what
14: that's
13: that?
14: One of our more recent releases that we're really proud of that really closes the alcohol loop for us. It started at least 5 to 7 years ago as a traditional bourbon. We aged it here at our warehouse and then dumped it, you know, out of the barrel and decided that it was going to be best paired with a rum liqueur finishing. So there's a lot
13: Never
14: of different flavor in there.
13: Anything
14: yeah, it's
13: like
14: really good.
13: It.
11: I mean, as we were talking about, if you make an old fashioned, you don't even need the simple syrup. I mean, it really is well done. It's a way to bring a bottle home and have a little bit of Eastern Tennessee, right?
14: That's right. Yeah, I would recommend not even using the ice cubes.
13: Just
14: a double shot glass is the way I take it.
13: All right, folks, I got to wrap. But listen, thank you. I'm sure you guys have to come to the Old Forge Distillery. Thank you so much for all your time today, Keener, and for your team.
14: Thank you guys for your time. Thank you for hanging with us. Thank you.
11: As we bring you back live to Mill Springs Lodge, everyone, that's going to be it for our big Let's Go America Tour Pigeon Forge live broadcast. 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You know, Mary, I'm thinking about it. We just talked about spirits with Keener. This week, we certainly found out the spirit of Dolly is alive and well around here.
13: It certainly is, and I can really see why she invested so much in the area where she spent her early childhood. I mean, the Great Smoky Mountains National Park, just the mountains are gorgeous. The area is beautiful. We enjoyed country tonight, the country music. Beautiful area and a great time in Pigeon
11: Forge.
13: Yeah, we
11: had a good time here this week. So now Mary and I are headed up to Washington, D.C. before we head back to New York. We'll be back in studio with you next week. Ask the CEO, Zane Kirby, is scheduled to join us. RJ will be back with the Open Road. We'll have the latest Destination Spotlight and NCF and a lot more. So until we're back with you live next Saturday, September 26th at 10 a.m. Eastern Time, special thanks to all of our guests who appear on the show today with Mary and me and Rudy. 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
17: From ABC News, I'm Wayne Cabot. Now in the nighttime darkness, you can still hear it, the hum of generators rumbling across the Florida Panhandle. Folks getting ready for another day of cleaning up from a hurricane. ABC's Leslie Lopez in Pensacola.
18: Well, you see the lightning?
19: The storm turning deadly this weekend. Four people have died. According to officials, two killed in Alabama and two people killed inside their homes in Florida.
20: A lot of trees knocked down. A lot of hazards. There may be still power lines knocked down. We may see flooding from some of these rivers over the next day, two, 3 days.
19: The remnants of Isaias is barreling north.
17: And there were twisters in North Carolina. President Trump's surprise Sunday announcement, Russia and Ukraine agreeing to stop attacking each other's energy plants, apparently was a surprise to Russia, which continued to attack. ABC's Patrick Reeval.
21: Ukrainian officials say Russia has struck a thermal power plant in the eastern city of Kharkiv after President Trump had announced this energy ceasefire between Russia and Ukraine. Trump earlier in a post said both countries had agreed to stop attacks on energy infrastructure with immediate effect. But Ukraine's President Zelensky says he was surprised by Trump's announcement, learning about it on social media.
17: And the president now saying he may help the Saudis fight the Houthis after strikes killed an American this weekend. Gas prices are going down in North Carolina. Actually, it's the gas tax, 41 cents being suspended for 8 weeks, signed by Governor Josh Stein.
22: Stein's signature means that North Carolina drivers will soon see relief at the pump in the form of what legislators are calling a gas tax holiday. But it still could be a few days before North Carolina drivers actually notice that price difference at their local stations. That's because gas stations typically buy fuel every 2 to 4 days. So when they last filled up and how often they go through supply will impact timing.
17: And we'll see if the prices do go down 41 cents. As expected, with the gas tax going away, Sean Coffey with our ABC affiliate. You're listening to ABC News.
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17: If you plan to vote this year or already have, why? What's the main thing motivating you? Registered voters in a new Reuters Ipsos poll say it's the cost of living, hands down, 50% saying that's driving how they'll vote in the congressional midterms. Specifically, health care, the top thing voters want Congress to prioritize. Then gasoline, food, and housing. On those things, voters trust Democrats over Republicans in double digits. President Trump says people should vote as if he's on the ballot, but most say they plan to vote for specific candidates rather than based on how they feel about Trump, 59% to 29%. A former Republican is running as a Democrat in traditionally red Kansas and is very close in the polls in the Senate race against Republican incumbent Roger Marshall. He's Adam Hamilton, a pastor, and explained on ABC this week.
24: I voted for people on both sides, and I'm proud to be a Democrat, but what matters to me more than the letter behind your name is who you are, what you stand for, your character. And I think there's a lot of people like that in our state.
17: The Pope is heading for surgery in the next few days to remove a nodule on his lung. Leo didn't say if it was cancerous or benign. He said it was found early, and he asked for prayers. College football has a new number one. Georgia is back on top of the AP Top 25 after beating Alabama. The former number one Texas fell to Oklahoma in the Red River rivalry game. Wayne Cabot, ABC News.
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4: North Idaho weather.
5: Very early fall-like temperatures overnight. Now that the showers will be moving off, skies will clear and we'll see daytime highs start to creep up again and possibly reach 70 by Friday afternoon. Lows during the week should be in the 30s.
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from the Great Lakes on the other side of Erie. I'm Ryan Recker, your host tonight on Coast to Coast AM. On the show, author and historian Stephen J. Rolfs will talk about Dracula and the inspiration behind it. He has a new book out that explores the history of vampires and the inspiration behind Bram Stoker's masterpiece. We spoke to Stephen earlier this year, which was, I think, a good conversation, so I'm looking forward to tonight. On the second half of the show, we'll talk to Michael Sandler on near-death experiences and AWEs. That's automatic writing experience. You put the hand down with your pen, and you see where it goes, which is kind of an interesting thought. A couple things to follow up on from yesterday. So we had two guests on, and the second half was Dr. Bonnie Buckner, and she's a dream work expert. And we posed an experiment to the audience, and we talked about mall world, which is this idea that people all across the world are dreaming about this mall, and they're having similar ideas, similar thoughts, similar layouts. Could they all be connected, dreaming about the same mall? And we posed an experiment. We said, okay, listen tonight and fall asleep. And wherever your dream is tonight, if there's a specific location, I wanted you to email me that location. So if you dreamed last night and you can remember that dream, go ahead and email me where that location was. I want to see if we may have had a shared experience. Another follow-up from last night. First half guest was Colin Broen, and we talked about his experiences documenting ghost hunting and paranormal investigations. And there were some strange things happening in my basement last night. That's the first time hosting Coast to Coast I've had any weird experiences live on the air. So I decided to purchase an EMF reader, and I have it now, and I'm going to turn it on because I was experimenting just to see if I would pick up on, you know, anything naturally happening in my office. It's at zero. It starts beeping when I put it towards, like, electrical plugs. Let me see if you can hear that. Let's see. Can you hear that? Okay, that is the beeping in the background. What I'm going to do is I'm going to keep the EMF reader on during the show today. And if I experience anything during the show, I will let you know, and you'll hear the beeping in the background. Trust me, you'll hear the beeping. And if you know the beeping's going off, something weird's happening on the show. Something special might be happening. So we're going to keep that on as an experiment tonight and see how that goes. Author and historian Stephen J. Rolfs on Dracula and the inspiration behind it.

0: That's our conversation. If you want to reach us during the show or maybe ask a question, RyanRecker@coasttocoastam.com. That's my email address. I keep it up during the show, and I try to reply during the breaks. Don't go anywhere. 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

0: And welcome back to Coast AM. I'm Ryan Recker. If you want to email me, ryanrecker@coasttocoastam.com. Joining us now is a author, historian, paranormal researcher who we had on the show not that long ago. I think it was just March. Stephen J. Rolfs, thank you so much for coming back.
1: Well, thank you for having me, Ryan. I'm glad to be here.
0: The discussion tonight is on Dracula and vampires. And when we think about vampires, do we all think about the same thing? I mean, do we pretty much all understand what a vampire is, or is there more to it?
1: I think we understand what Hollywood presents as a vampire, which is based a great deal on what Bram Stoker made as a vampire, and also some of the earlier writers before him that influenced him. But if you go further back into history, all the way back into ancient times, you find that vampires were more of a ghostly creature. They would often attack sleepers, and they would, steal the life, steal the breath. Lilith, for example, that we read about in the Bible, is a pure vampire.
0: You know, that's interesting. So, okay, there's biblical references to vampires I wasn't really aware of. And you're right, there's a wide range of how we look at it. There's Hollywood, there's Count Chocula, if you want to look at it from the kid's side for the serial selections. But there are a lot of different depictions of Dracula. What do you think is the very first, I guess, reference to a vampire that you can find? Is it that biblical reference?
1: It is even before the Bible was written. The earliest record we have of a vampire is from Sumeria, and it is on a piece of prehistoric pottery

0: and it depicts a winged female demon attacking a sleeper.
1: So how do you
0: But
1: know
0: by then
1: that's a
0: the
1: vampire? Because when you talk about different creatures depicted, sometimes it's a little bit, there's interpretation to it. So I'm kind of curious about that one. How do you call that one a vampire? Is there anything specific about it that stands out that would give it that sort of depiction or
0: Well,
1: that answer?
0: going from folklore, you see that these creatures would attack a sleeping person, and usually they would steal their breath. And it was later on that they got into stealing the blood, which, if you go back even further into prehistoric times, the blood was the magic liquid that kept the person alive. And if that person lost too much blood, say in a hunting accident or in childbirth, then the body might return from the grave seeking more of that magical red liquid. And thus you missed and loved the person who died. But at the same time, you were deathly afraid of them because they would come back and they might steal your blood.
1: Oh, wow. Okay. That is fascinating. So steal the breath, steal the blood. A
0: Yes.
1: couple of different examples of that. I can understand how you steal blood. How do you steal a breath? Is that taking someone's life? Is that kind of what the idea is?
0: I just saw this in a movie like the other day, and I cannot remember what movie it was, but no, you just go almost like kissing, but then sucking the air out.
1: Oh, I see. Okay. I guess
0: What
1: that's a
0: they
1: little bit
0: call
1: less
0: the
1: violent than
0: pneuma.
1: it's a little less violent than taking someone's blood. Okay.
0: Right.
1: So this goes back. I mean, this goes way back, these sort of traditions, and it seems like different cultures have had different depictions of this, it sounds like.
0: Yeah, absolutely. I think the vampire has been known throughout the entire world. And
1: Yeah. What's the depiction that we see of a vampire today? Kind of the Dracula thought. When did that start?
0: well, let me see. You find it in a great deal of Victorian poetry. For example, there is a poem called The Giaour, written by Lord Byron, who was incidentally the model for the very first Dracula. And the yeah, this poem talks at the end of a female vampire coming up out of a tomb and attacking the hero. And Thalaba the Destroyer, I forget who the writer was of that. That has another very similar idea where the actual corpse is rising up. It's no longer just a ghostly, vaporous thing, but it's a an actual physical being that is coming to get the victim.
1: Yeah. Just based on what you said there, Dracula versus you said Dracula. So is the right pronunciation Dracula? Because when I hear Dracula, it sounds like someone's trying to do the accent that we know of in the movies.
0: Actually, I asked a good friend of mine who was from Transylvania, how do you pronounce it? And he said, in Transylvania, he's just called Drac.
1: Oh, so like nickname Drac. Everyone knows him by that.
0: Drac, yes.
1: That's
0: And
1: interesting.
0: believe me, they
1: So,
0: know him.
1: yeah, no kidding. Going from this ghostly figure to a physical one, was it the poem you think maybe changed his depiction in pop culture? Or do you think that there's more to it? Do you think that there could have been sightings? Do you think that people may have had experiences that may have changed?
0: Well, there are quite a few cases, actual cases of vampirism throughout history, including right here in the United States. And yes, these certainly did become reflected in Dracula, but Dracula himself is very different from the actual cases of vampirism. The Dracula you read in Stoker's novel is more of a Mephistopheles character. Not only does he suck blood, but he also plots to invade a foreign country. Mm-hmm. That, of course, being England.
1: Right. So let's talk about the there's the literature and what's written, but the actual cases. What have you found of actual instances where some of these, you know, like stealing of blood started to happen?
0: Well, the probably the biggest one for stealing blood was a vampire known as Arnold Paola, who lived in Serbia in the 18th century. And he was a soldier, and he had fought against a vampire, I believe it was in Greece. And he was able to defeat the vampire who had been giving them trouble. But then he became cursed himself, and he left the army. He was on a wagon, and for no reason, the horse suddenly jumped forward. He fell off of the wagon, but everyone thought, oh, he just bumped himself. He can rest for a day or two and he'll be fine. Turns out he became deathly ill, started losing all of his strength, and he died. And shortly after he died, he was seen wandering around the streets of the village, and he was attacking people, not only drinking blood, but physically getting into fisticuffs with them, like a real brute, an ogre from the past. The army went in and dug up the grave because they wanted to have as much dignity to this procedure as they could. And when they opened the grave, they saw that the body had not decomposed and there was fresh blood all over the coffin. Grave digger laughed at him and said, "Oh, you haven't wiped off your mouth since the last time you fed."
1: Okay. So when the way that you're bringing this up, it sounds like certain areas had people that had a thing for blood. So did the idea of a vampire start before that, or was it stories like this that kind of coined the term vampire? And it's fascinating to think that sightings after death might be one of those common things, because the way that Hollywood depicts vampires now, you know, they're always, they come out at nights, they've been alive forever. They, you know, blood is kind of what they do to try to, you know, keep their thing going. When you hear about, you know, life after death, in that sense, they come back after being buried. Is that another common threat for vampires?
0: Yes. Let me run up north a little bit to the Vikings in Iceland. And there was a very famous case that's recorded in the sagas of a vampire named Glam, G-L-A-M. And just like Arnold Paol, he had gotten into a fight and vanquished another creature, probably a vampire, but then he became cursed. He died, and his body became so large that they couldn't move it. They had to pile rocks over it. And soon after that, his body was seen wandering about the village and the farms. He would jump up on roofs and fly from roof to roof. And he killed a number of people, including one young lady who he probably had eyes for when he was alive. And as it turns out, a Viking outlaw named Grettir came because he heard about the trouble. He did battle with Glam, and he found out that if they were fighting inside of a building, then he would have the advantage over the vampire. But Glam was able to move things outside under the moonlight, then Glam would become stronger. So they definitely take their strength from the night, probably from the moon, and they are more active in the winter time.
1: Wow. Okay. What year was this roughly?
0: This was around 1000 AD, right about the time that Christianity came to Iceland.
1: So there's different sides of the story. So you have people that live in that area that witnessed this happening. And then you have another side, which is Vikings coming in and trying to combat these things. So it was known that you had to bring in warriors to take down these vampires. That was a known thing probably in the region. Is that what you're saying?
0: Well, Grettir, he came in by himself. He didn't have anyone with him. And he was, like I say, an outlaw, and he was looking for refuge, and he heard about the haunting and the trouble going on, and he went in and offered his services to the man who owned the farm. I believe his name was Thorhof. And, of course, he was very welcome. Yes, please get rid of this thing.
1: You hear about these stories, and then they become popularized by people creating stories about them. Were there any depictions in the Americas? Did you find anything closer North America? Really?
0: In Rhode Island.
1: Where, is that where it that starts in the Americas?
0: As far as I know, I think there was one in Connecticut, but I don't have much about. But in the 1800s in Exeter, Rhode Island, there was the case of Mercy Brown. There were people in her family who were wasting away, and a number of them had died. Now, a lot of people say that this is a case of pulmonary tuberculosis, which may well be true to a point, except Mercy caught this. She died. And after that, the surviving children were reporting that Mercy was coming to them in the middle of the night and sitting on their chests. And once again, I think you have the case of sucking the breath out here.
1: Yeah. Okay. I want to talk more about that coming up after the break. And I know there's some people listening here that may have some questions. We will take your calls in the next hour. Feel free to email me, RyanRecker@coasttocoastam.com. Joining us here is author, historian, and paranormal researcher, Stephen J. Rolse. And you can find his book, The Bloody Road to Castle Dracula, or Drac. Explore the history of vampires and the inspiration behind Bram Stoker's masterpiece. And these depictions here in Rhode Island happening before that Bram Stoker book, which came out late 1800s, right around 1900 or so. So I'm curious of how maybe sightings and things changed after that book came out? That's coming up after the break on Coast to Coast AM. Don't go anywhere.

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5: ABC News, I'm Wayne Cabot. Russia didn't get the memo or didn't care. Bombing Ukraine even after President Trump made a surprise announcement that Russia and Ukraine agreed to stop attacking each other's energy plants.
6: Ukraine's President Zelensky says he was surprised by Trump's announcement, learning about it on social media. But he says Kyiv is ready to agree if Russia does as well. Shortly before Trump's announcement, Zelensky told ABC's This Week that Ukraine wants an immediate energy ceasefire. Russian officials, meanwhile, have yet to respond to Trump's declaration.
5: ABC's Patrick Reville. Trump also says the U.S. may help the Saudis fight the Houthi rebels, who attacked the Riyadh airport 4 times in 5 days, leaving many dead, including an American. The storm is gone. The trouble is not. Power is still out across the Florida panhandle, and the governor warning people rivers may rise for a few days. North Carolina saw several twisters as the storm moved through that area. This is ABC News.
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8: Very early fall-like temperatures overnight. Now that the showers will be moving off, skies will clear and we'll see daytime highs start to creep up again and possibly reach 70 by Friday afternoon. Lows during the week should be in the 30s.
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1: And joining us for the first half of the show is author, historian, and paranormal researcher Stephen J. Rolfs in his new book, The Bloody Road to Castle Dracula, or Dracula, I should probably say, explore the history of vampires and the inspiration behind Bram Stoker's masterpiece. And we were discussing some of the history of vampires, kind of how they were documented, not necessarily depicted in movies, because the way that you probably see it in television and film is a lot different than the history behind it. But that kind of changed with the novel that came out a little before 1900. And with it, when we talk about Stoker's Dracula, that brings a whole different angle to the conversation. We just moved to the Americas, starting to get some inspiration behind the character in a way from the early 1800s in Rhode Island. And we'll continue with researcher Stephen J. Rolfs coming up. Just a side note, too, I have this EMF detector that's sitting on my desktop. I haven't seen it go off yet during the course of the show. So luckily, it's still registering zero, and I did test it just to make sure it's still working and everything's good. If you hear some beeping in the background during this interview, it means something strange is happening during the show. That's kind of an experiment we're trying tonight. 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It's right there for you to enjoy, updated regularly, lots of shows for you to check out, including Coast to Coast AM. 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All right, we'll continue our conversation with Stephen J. Rolfs next. Thank you for the email questions. 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

0: And welcome back to Coast AM. I'm Ryan Recker. If you want to email me, ryanrecker@coasttocoastam.com. And joining us here is author, historian, and paranormal researcher Stephen J. Rolfs. It's interesting to hear that story about Rhode Island. All of these different stories that are happening, are they independent from each other, or is there a chance that one may have been influenced by the other? Because sometimes when you hear about different parts of the world and these different stories come out, they don't know that it's happening in other places. So when you're doing your research, was there any indication that maybe the myth, the lore of vampires were kind of in the psyche of the people and may have influenced the things they were seeing? Or do you believe that these were all independent sightings?
1: Well, now that is definitely a mystery, especially with the Mercy Brown, the Sarah Tillinghast in Rhode Island, because the people who settled in Rhode Island did not have a real heavy, history of vampirism. As a result of researching this book, I came across a number of cases from where else? Transylvania. Mm-hmm. That were very similar to Mercy Brown, but there was really no connection between Romania and a farm in what is called the Nooseneck, this heavily forested area of Rhode Island. So how they came mm-hmm. up with the same exact thing is quite a mystery.
0: Yeah. So how did things change after the Bram Stoker novel came out in the late 1800s, right around 1900 or so? How did the stories start to begin to shift? Did you notice there was an uptick in maybe sightings or anything like that?
1: There was a sighting of something in England at Highgate Cemetery, which is a very world-famous cemetery, and they thought that they had a vampire running around there, and some people had even witnessed it. They also found a number of dead animals near the walls outside, and they also had a rather colorful character who thought he was Van Helsing, and he would climb over the wall at night looking to put a stake through the heart of the vampire.
0: Interesting. Okay, when it comes to the hunters, and, you know, even that name is familiar because they made, what, movies with Hugh Jackman later with that same moniker. Is that character based off of the same thing, or is it just basically in name only?
1: Well, the Hugh Jackman character, yeah, he was playing Van Helsing, but they completely changed the character of Van Helsing and destroyed the symbolism in the book. And the novel is very rich in symbolism and spirituality.
0: Sure. Going back to the Bram Stoker book, the depictions of a vampire in that book versus what you saw in the research, maybe you can go over that again. What are the differences that you've seen when it's depicted in that novel versus what you've seen historically?
1: Well, like I say, Dracula in the novel is more of a devil. He is intelligent, super intelligent, cunning. He learns a foreign language. He studies his target just like he would, you know, just like a general would before

0: question. Breath, what do you mean?
1: I would say in this case it would be blood, which they describe as kisses. And one of them says, "He is young, there are kisses for us all."
0: The depiction that we see, you mentioned this before with Lord Byron. So when we think of a visual of a vampire, we're thinking about Lord Byron, right? Is that what you're saying?
1: That is ironic because Lord Byron is the very first person that inspired Dracula. But it is he inspired his companion who he fired and hated him, a man named Dr. Polidori. And Polidori wrote a novella stealing information from Byron. Remember, there was this horror writing contest, a ghost story contest with Percy Shelley, Mary Godwin, and Byron started to write a really, really good vampire story and then just wandered off. He didn't do anything with it. Polidori got a hold of it and he said, "Yes, okay, I can do this." And he wrote his novel as a satire of Lord Byron. Thus,
0: Interesting.
1: Byron became the very first Dracula, but there were several other people after that who influenced Bram Stoker.
0: Right. Now, going back to some of the different sightings in North America, and you mentioned Rhode Island, is there a
1: Yes.
0: certain point where the sightings stop, or do you think there's still documented sightings today of vampires?
1: I am not familiar with anything from the 20th century or the 21st century. Everything seemed to have been in this one area of Rhode Island in the early 1800s. Which, incidentally, if you're an H.P. Lovecraft fan, and I would bet you are, he wrote a story called The Shunned House, where he pretty much retold many of the events with Mercy Brown. And in the notes for Dracula by Bram Stoker, he did mention Mercy Brown in his notes, although he did not really use her to any degree, possibly a bit with the character of Lucy, the Bloofer lady.
0: Why do you think that the sightings stop after a certain point? Because it sounds like there's a pretty big history, going back to 1000 AD up until the 1800s, even. Why do you think it stops?
1: I don't think it stopped. I
0: Oh.
1: think that it may continue, but be interpreted as something else. People thinking that a dead relative is coming to them at night. And there is the idea of a demonic being sitting on the chest of people. In what is called in Newfoundland, hagging. And this has even been checked in Hawaii. A doctor put a scale underneath a woman who said that demonic being was coming to her and sucking her breath every night. And he said, "Well, if something else is on you, then it's going to register on the scale." And he was sitting up that night and watching it. And all of a sudden, she shows signs of distress, and the numbers on the scale start going.

0: up incredibly, like she
1: Oh.
0: had something very large crushing down on her.
1: Oh, wow. Okay, so observed. Someone observed something physically happening, but didn't see whatever was causing
0: No.
1: that. So it kind of going back to what you're mentioning, when we think about vampires, we think about, the cape, and you have the canine teeth that are sticking out and, mysteriously turning into a bat at night, things like that. But going back to what you're mentioning, a lot of times it was more depicted as a ghost in the early writings of it. So that's kind of what you're explaining here. It's kind of a ghostly figure.
0: Exactly, yes. But it can also be, it has properties of being physical as well as just spiritual. For example, the scale going up, that would indicate physical presence.
1: Vlad the Impaler. That's kind of
0: Ah,
1: another
0: there
1: name
0: we go.
1: that is thrown out with Dracula. Let's talk about that. Can you kind of describe and explain that?
0: Vlad Sepes. Now, there are those who say that the character, Stoker's character of Dracula, was completely inspired by Vlad the Impaler, and that he studied the history and he used that as his model. That is yes and no. There is a connection between Vlad the Impaler and the literary Dracula, but that is limited pretty much to the name. You see, before, while the novel was being planned, the original name of Dracula was Count Vampyr. And
1: That's an interesting name.
0: the setting was Styria, which is in Austria. But later on, after Stoker went to Whitby, found out about a crashing, a shipwreck on the shore, and he decided, yes, that's how my vampire is going to get to England. And then he realized Austria doesn't have much of a navy, it's landlocked. So he started researching other areas, and in a book titled An Account of the Principalities of Wallachia and Moldavia, he found a footnote, and in the footnote was Dracula, Vlad the
1: Interesting.
0: Impaler. And it didn't say anything about impaling or his other cruel actions. It just had his name, but that's all that Stoker needed. And that's how it became Dracula.
1: Oh, interesting. Well, I finding that going back to this region and some of the history behind it, you said you had a friend out there. So what we know about it here in the folklore there, is it a lot more popular there? If you were to go to Transylvania or some of these different areas, does everyone have a story to share with it?
0: They have souvenirs to sell. For
1: It's a good
0: example,
1: tourist trap.
0: there is Castle Bran, which is in Wallachia, right next to the Transylvania border. And they, of course, try to tell you, yes, this was Dracula's castle, which they say he may have visited, may have even been imprisoned there, but there's no real connection. But believe me, they know how to sell souvenirs and tell stories and such to get some tourist money.
1: Sure. You'll have to explain the beefsteak room. What is that?
0: Ah, yes. Bram Stoker was the acting manager of the actor Sir Henry Irving. After the performances, any notable guests such as Aaron Burr or Arthur Conan Doyle, who were in attendance, They'd be invited backstage to this room where they would have brandy, cigars, a big thick steak, and they would talk. Now, some of the people that were guests back there were members of the Order of the Golden Dawn, especially a woman, Pamela Coleman. And she was the lady who made the images for the Rider-Waite tarot. That's pretty much a standard tarot deck today. And that is why there is so much tarot symbolism in the novel of Dracula.
1: Interesting. Order of the Golden Dawn is an interesting thought. I don't think I've heard of that. Was that a secret society?
0: It was semi-secret. Everyone knew about it. It was formed by a man named Mathers. And there were a number of famous people that got involved with it. Of course, Waite, who helped with the tarot that's named after him, and a very, very good writer, Arthur Machen.
1: Okay.
0: He wrote The Great God Pan. Very good.
1: Yeah. All right. Well, we barely even got into some of the classic films, the depictions in pop culture. But are you ready to take some calls coming up in the next hour?
0: It's what I live for.
1: I already have some email questions from people asking, do the depictions of vampires similar or related to a succubus or an incubus? How are they different? So I'm getting some email questions, which are good. Ryan Recker at coasttocoastam.com is how you do that. If you want to call in and talk vampires, if you want to talk Dracula or maybe the new book by our historian, author, and paranormal researcher, Stephen J. Rolfe, it's The Bloody Road to the Castle Dracula, Explore the History of Vampires and the Inspiration Behind Bram Stoker's Masterpiece. Feel free to give us a call now. We'll start lining those up. I enjoy the email questions too, but I prefer the phone calls. It's always better to have you ask your question directly, because that way you can give a follow-up question too. We'll start taking those coming up next on Coast to Coast AM.

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4: From ABC News, I'm Wayne Cabot. The war will be over very quickly, and prices will go down a lot. That from President Trump at a Tele rally in Georgia, telling voters the rising gas prices is necessary to stop Iran from getting a nuclear weapon. Russia continued attacking Ukraine after President Trump claimed that the two nations agreed to an energy ceasefire. Ukraine's president saying he was surprised by Trump's announcement and had an answer to Trump's call for him to go.
5: Volodymyr Zelensky appeared on ABC's This Week, and he did acknowledge the president's call for elections in Ukraine.
6: Tell Putin, give us 2 months, 60 days of total ceasefire, 60 days, and we will organize elections.
5: Now, during that interview, Zelensky also floated the option of a ceasefire on energy. Ukraine would stop attacking Russian diesel facilities if Moscow agreed to stop striking Ukraine's electrical grid. And an hour after that interview aired, we saw the president on social media announcing that an energy ceasefire had been agreed upon between the parties.
4: And then the Russian strikes continued. Trump's threat of helping the Saudis fight the Houthis didn't stop the Houthis from new attacks on the Saudi airport over the weekend. Strikes left at least 13 dead, including an American. Generators still humming into a third night after the hurricane hit the Florida panhandle. The governor warning rivers may keep rising. ABC's Leslie Lopez is there.
7: We are just looking at so much destruction in the Pensacola area. We are concerned with how long it's going to take for power to be restored. But we do think that this was a very strong burst of wind that moved through this area since there's so much destruction right around here.
4: Prayers for the pontiff.
8: Now, there are encouraging signs. The first American pontiff saying the abnormality is in a very initial phase and well localized. Doctors plan to remove it in the coming days, and tests will then determine whether the nodule is benign or cancerous. The Vatican's telling us he's expected to spend about a week in the hospital.
4: That's Maggie Rooley, and you're listening to ABC News.
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4: Again, with the sewer people, three more popping out of a Manhattan manhole over the weekend. We may never know who they are or what they were doing down there.
10: By the time they arrived, police say those three men were gone. They got a call around 1 a.m., just before 1 a.m. this morning here on West 141st Street between Amsterdam and Broadway Avenues. Now, a similar scene just 2 days earlier on Friday on the Upper East Side. Five people, including four men and a woman, were spotted coming out of a manhole on East 82nd Street just after 2 a.m.
4: Proving the city never sleeps, ABC Shante Lon. Some who've been caught say that they were down there fishing for any jewelry that might have dropped through storm grates. A federal judge in New York has ordered the Trump White House to stop running taxpayer-funded ads featuring the president, but the White House says there are no plans to reimburse the $20 million already spent. About Friday's mass killing in Erie, Pennsylvania, a man whose toddler was among the eight killed, saying the gunman was a grandfather who never seemed distressed or out of the ordinary, but Julius Windham says that calm demeanor was a front. Windham mourning his one-year-old daughter, Amariana, his pregnant mother, and the woman's five-year-old son, an unborn baby. The 45-year-old gunman took his own life, but he still do not have a motive. He was related to seven of the eight people killed. Flowers and stuffed animals are collecting outside the home. I'm Wayne Cabot, ABC News.
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2: North Idaho weather.
3: The winds have calmed down some, still partly cloudy through the overnight, down to 29 degrees. Your Columbus Day Monday, sunny with highs in the mid-50s. Clear on your Monday night, down to 30. And Tuesday, just as sunny, expect a high of 57 degrees.
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1: Well, we've been talking about vampires and kind of the history behind Dracula and where it is today. We didn't talk a lot about some of the modern depictions of it. We've talked historically speaking where maybe some of the inspiration came from and some of the true life experiences that were documented. That's always fascinating. If you have a question about it, feel free to give us a call. Author, historian, and paranormal researcher Stephen J. Rolfs is with us for the next hour to take your comments or questions. I have a lot of emails too, but I prefer the phone calls. I like it when you get to ask directly. Ryan Recker at coasttocoastam.com is where you will find that. I do have the EMF reader up in my office. After yesterday, there were some strange things happening on the show. I thought I'm going to pick up one of these readers and see if anything comes up. My reader has an E field and an H field detector on it simultaneously, so you can kind of see if one or the other is peaking. On the H field, I had a couple of blips pop up and then disappear very quickly, so really nothing on this yet. But if you hear beeping in the background at some point, you'll hear it. I mean, you'll hear if my meter's going off. There could be something strange going on. And based on the depiction of vampires more ghostly in nature, maybe talking about them with historian Stephen J. Rolfs will draw some in and the meter will pick it up and you'll hear it beeping during the interview, possibly. Feel free to give us a call now and we'll start getting those ready to go. Coming up after the break on Coast to Coast AM.
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0: And welcome back to Coast AM. I'm Ryan Recker. 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Our guest is author, historian, and paranormal researcher Stephen J. Rolfs. Are you ready to take some calls about vampires, Stephen?
1: Absolutely.
0: All right. How about we start east of the Rockies, and Douglas is in Lincoln, Nebraska. Douglas, you're on Coast to Coast AM. Go ahead.
2: All right. Thank you. I recently saw the 2024 Nosferatu remake, and I thought it was visually stunning, just as all of Robert Eggers' movies are. But I was just curious if you saw it and what you thought about it. Thanks.
1: I saw that movie twice in the theater and probably two times my computer. And incidentally, Robert Eggers is having a werewolf movie come out at Christmas. And I told my friend, can we go get in line right now, or should we wait for the movie to be released? I'm definitely going to see that puppy.
0: Okay, well, let's talk about the depictions, the modern depictions of vampires and Dracula. What do you think is the most realistic when it comes to keeping it historically accurate?
1: Well, if you want the closest to the description given in the novel, believe it or not, it's not from any of the major films. It is from John Carradine, who portrayed this in two movies, House of Frankenstein and House of Dracula. But Carradine was dead on to the description that Stoker gave of Dracula.
0: Oh, interesting. What made his depiction different than the other depictions in pop culture and movies that makes it stand out to be historically accurate? What did you like about it?
1: Well, it is the mustache, no beard. I mean, you look at someone like Bela Lugosi, who is the ultimate Dracula, but there was no mustache hair. And right on down the line, Gary Oldman, who played him in Bram Stoker's Dracula, he went through a number of different forms throughout the movie. None of them really matched what Stoker said. Now, I guess Carradine has that one
0: piece of history, himself in that sense. All right, let's go to the first time caller line. And Sean, and it is in Las Vegas, Nevada. Sean, you're on Coast to Coast AM. Go ahead.
3: Hi, I'm just was calling to see if you've ever seen the series Penny Dreadful. It was out of Showtime.
1: Yes, I saw that. That was that on Netflix, or is that Showtime?
3: I believe it's Showtime.
0: It's one of the streamers.
3: I think it went to Netflix.
1: Yeah.
0: Okay.
1: Yes, I did watch it. I'm sorry it's gone. They had a good series going there.
0: What's the connection to the vampires? I've never seen that one. And yeah, go ahead, Sean. You had a question.
3: Well, it was a mixture of just of everything. Vampires, Dorian Gray, who was an immortal, and I thought it was a very good series, and they did not, I'm surprised they didn't continue it.
0: Okay. Your thoughts, Stephen? So, different depictions of different creatures and things.
1: It is ironic that you mentioned Dorian Gray, which was the creation of Oscar Wilde. Bram Stoker married a young lady named Florence Balcombe, but he was in a like a rivalry with another young man who wanted to marry her, and that other young man was Oscar Wilde.
0: Oh, how about that? All right. Let's take another call. And west of the Rockies, Anna is in Washington State. Anna, you're on Coast to Coast AM. Go ahead.
4: Okay. Thank you, Ryan. I don't know how long my phone will keep a charge. It's an old landline, so I'll make it quick. But in my opinion, Jesus, the one they say in the Bible, who probably wasn't the real one, said, eat of my flesh and drink of my blood, or you have no life in you. So he could have started all this sacrificing and blood drinking. Also, Lilith split. She wasn't a vampire. She left because she didn't want to be controlled by an all-male deity that was a dictator and a controller, a patriarchal, hating women type.
0: Okay. Stephen, your thoughts?
1: I think we're talking about a different breed of cat here.
0: Well, the depictions of the Bible, it's interesting because you mentioned that, but, you know, going back to communion with Jesus, that's a whole different thing.
1: Yeah.
0: Than the literal. But let's look at the other thing. When we started the interview, you mentioned there was a reference in the Bible that stood out to you where it may have depicted vampires. What was that verse again?
1: Well, the first one, well, actually, there are two that discuss Lilith, who is a definite vampire. That is in the book of Isaiah. One of them, one of the references is in the 34th chapter. Mm-hmm. Now, there is also a reference in the book of Proverbs. I don't have the chapter and verse, but it's

0: towards the very end of the book, and it talks about a creature known as the horse leech. And I believe the passage goes, "The horse leech hath two daughters who cry out, give, give." And they're talking about a vampire here, the parasite.
1: Okay. Let's go east of the Rockies, and Josh is in New Hampshire. Josh, you're on Coast to Coast AM. Go ahead.
2: All right. Great show. And listen, Bela Lugosi, to me, is Dracula. And I will tell people, Abbott and Costello Meet Frankenstein is a classic movie. Bela Lugosi's in it playing Dracula. And the thing about vampires and everything, I think it's more folklore. I think it comes out of movies. It comes out of Transylvania. And it's just a fascinating subject. People like it. They like to get spoofed. They love that scary stuff. And I just like to just say one thing about Columbus Day. You know, this guy is mayor of New York, mayor of Nami Kami. He's from Uganda. He should explain what went on in Uganda with Idi Amin. Idi Amin was the galloping gourmet of cannibals. And he's talking about Christopher Columbus. Columbus discovered America, the Americas, the Western Hemisphere. The three men most responsible.
1: Go ahead. Well, you forget about Columbus Day being this Monday, which is, I mean, technically we're on the West Coast, we're about to turn Monday, federal holiday. Thank you very much for your call. I appreciate that. Going back to what he mentioned there before, the folklore behind it, I find it interesting, the historical depictions before the Bram Stoker novel. You have a lot of documented moments, and I think you said Samaria. You even had some going back, I mean, what was it, a 1000 A.D.? So there's a lot of interesting connections to the depictions of vampires. Is it possible that, I don't know, what do you think the most modern reference point would be to a vampire? Is there anything that we can look at in the last, let's say, 50 years that you would say categorizes itself as a vampire sighting?
0: Well, there is this thing known as a psychic vampire. And that's when a living person can actually drain the energy of another person, in fact, drain it to the point of their death. And it is my understanding that a lot of people who work in retirement homes, working with very old people, will soon learn that there's this one person there who doesn't really seem to age, always has a lot of strength and vigor, and other people are afraid of him.
1: So that brings me to an email question. This is from, let's see, Atoma, possibly. It says, I believe there are similar aspects, succubus and incubus and other entities that have similar abilities that feed and harvest energy and life force. Would you say those examples are categories of vampires, or are those separate entities?
0: I would think that they are pretty much the same creature as far as we can know. Of course, we're on this side of the veil, but the similarities are such that I would think that these are all different varieties of the same kind of denizen of the other world.
1: Okay. Let's go to the first-time caller line, and Alan is in Auburn, California. Alan, you're on Coast to Coast AM. Go ahead.
3: Hello there. I have a question for the guest. I'm a big fan of a movie that came out a year or two ago called a movie called Last Voyage of the Demeter.
0: That's a movie that was in pre-production for like 5 years, and I read about it on the internet, and I couldn't wait to see it because that's one of the best parts of the movie Nosferatu, the part on the ship. And I found the movie very disappointing, though.
3: Oh, really? Oh, I'm so sorry to hear that. I the creature was more beast than human in that movie, but I found the characters on the ship, the crew, to be sympathetic, and that's one of the downfalls, I think, of a lot of horror movies. You don't really care that much about the characters, but I really felt a great tragic loss as they one by one, were victimized.
0: Well, the creature was beastly. It was more demonic, like something out of a Dore woodcut, but they didn't move it. They didn't change it at all. And I had to think back to Murnau's classic, what I think is the greatest Dracula movie ever made, especially when Nosferatu rises up as straight as a board, like a rigor mortis corpse in his coffin. There was none of that. It was a decent movie, but it could have been so much better.
1: Okay. Well, thank you for the call. Let me read an email here. Does your guest know anything about the, I think they said it's the old hag, a Caribbean variant of the vampire concept?
0: The Caribbean, I'm thinking immediately of the Loup-garou. Not the Loup-garou from France, which is a werewolf, but the Loup-garou takes the form of a bird of prey, and acts as a vampire there.
1: See, in this one, so the email says, and maybe I'm pronouncing it wrong, I think you put a pronouncer in there, H-I-G-U-E. And they say sheds skin at night and travels as a ball of flame. So kind of a different depiction there, which I guess brings another question about transformation. When did that start? And the idea that, let's say, you know, turn into a vampire, turn into a ball of flame, something like that, turn into an animal. When did those depictions start, and is there an origin to that you can tell?
0: It started in 1897 with our good friend Bram Stoker.
1: That was it, first reference point.
0: Vampire literature before that and the actual cases, there's no mention of turning into a bat or into a wolf or so on. That's his creation there completely.
1: Okay. One person, Bruce from Toledo, said, how accurate is Rice's Vampire Chronicle books?
0: Carrying on the creature that was created by Stoker, putting in a different setting, but same breed of cat there. Yeah. Mm-hmm.
1: I see. Okay. There's a lot of different depictions out there, and there's like vampire hunters. There was the Abraham Lincoln vampire hunter. There was the one Nicolas Cage was a vampire. So there's all kinds of different plays off the idea of being a vampire. Do you have any favorites that aren't, let's say, historically accurate, but they're still fun to you? Do you have any ones like that?
0: Well, of course, the greatest vampire hunters are actually in Dracula.
1: Yeah. Well, I want to get some more calls if you have any questions for our guest, author, historian, and paranormal researcher, Stephen J. Rolls. Feel free to give us a call. And his book, The Bloody Road to Castle Dracula, explore the history of vampires and the inspiration behind Bram Stoker's masterpiece. We would like to get some more of those in. I'm going through some of the emails here. We got a lot of great emails still to get to, but I prefer you call in. This is Coast to Coast AM. 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Don't go anywhere.

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7: ABC News, I'm Wayne Cabot. If actions speak louder than words, then Russia has spoken loudly. Answering President Trump's claim of a deal for Russia and Ukraine to stop bombing energy plants with bombs. Hitting Ukraine again, ABC's Patrick Rievel.
8: Ukraine's President Zelensky says he was surprised by Trump's announcement, learning about it on social media, but he says Kyiv is ready to agree if Russia does as well. Shortly before Trump's announcement, Zelensky told ABC's This Week that Ukraine wants an immediate energy ceasefire. Russian officials, meanwhile, have yet to respond to Trump's declaration.
7: But the bombs that it sent did cut power and water to Kyiv. Another deadly attack by Houthi rebels on the international airport in Riyadh. The attacks now coming almost nonstop. An American among those killed this weekend, leading President Trump to say that the U.S. is considering helping the Saudis fight the Iran-backed rebels. Pope Leo to undergo surgery to remove a lung nodule. This is ABC News.
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10: Weather. The winds have calmed down some, still partly cloudy through the overnight, down to 29 degrees. Your Columbus Day Monday, sunny with highs in the mid-50s, clear on your Monday night down to 30, and Tuesday, just as sunny, expect a high of 57 degrees.

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1: And our guest here is author, historian, and paranormal researcher Stephen J. Rolfs, discussing the origins of Dracula and early vampire references. If you have a question for him, or maybe you want to talk about some of those early references, feel free to give us a call. Or maybe some modern movies if you want to discuss the depiction of vampires in movies and get his take on that. You can do that too. We have some emails coming in. One person emailed me and said, your meter sounds interesting. So after yesterday's show, I bought an EMF reader to have just to keep on during the show to see if anything registers. And I haven't really received any good meter readings yet. They've all been, the H field readings have all been pretty minor. But a person emailed me and said their mom passed away on a couch recliner in 2011. He downloaded a meter for the iPhone, waved the iPhone over the spot she passed, and immediately it registered activity. Did not register activity anywhere else, including personal items or her bed. Nothing. So they said, as for the cigarette smoke you smelled yesterday, oh, I feel that was Art Bell making his presence and approval known. Wouldn't that be a nice thought to think that every once in a while Art gives a visit that way? If you have a comment or question, give it a call now. We'll talk vampires with author, historian, and paranormal researcher Stephen J. Rolfs. By the way, the YouTube channel is up and running and going strong. I would love to see that continue to grow because there is a lot of great videos on there. You can get a link at coasttocoastam.com. There's a YouTube icon right on the top. It's free, and you can share stuff. It's segments from the show. Maybe little bits that you hear and you think, oh boy, I need to let someone else know this is exactly what I was talking about. Easy way to get it into the hands of someone else. 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All right, we'll continue on with our guest, Stephen Rolfs, next. We'll take some of your calls. Call in now. We have some open lines in the wildcard line, I believe, on Coast to Coast AM. Don't go anywhere.
2: All right, let's start here because this one sounds almost unbelievable. Carnivora is actually a pure extract made from the Venus flytrap plant. Yes, that Venus flytrap. I'm joined by the president of Carnivora, Deborah Lau. So how does a plant like that end up in a supplement?
3: Good question. It goes back to research in Europe in the 1970s. Dr. Keller discovered that compounds in the Venus flytrap could interact with abnormal cells and support immune function.
4: So this isn't folklore. This is studied?
3: That's correct. It's a pure extract, no fillers, no dilution, designed to help modulate the immune system.
4: And people have used this for decades.
3: Yes. Even notable figures like Ronald Reagan reportedly used it during his own health challenges.
4: That's incredible.
3: Yeah. Today, people and pets use carnivore not only to get healthy, but to stay healthy.
4: If someone's hearing this and thinking, I need to look into that,

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1: A carnivorous plant helping the human body, only on Coast to Coast.
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0: And welcome back to Coast AM. I'm your host, Ryan Recker. 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I try to reply to those during the break. 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And I will mention this. Sometimes people will email me asking about the music we play, the bumper music. 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If you go to the bottom of the page, you'll see bumper music. You click the button and it shows everything that was played for the night. So if you ever heard a song and you think, oh, what was that? That's an easy way for you to find out. I don't know if many people know that, but it's right there. Joining us here is author, historian, and paranormal researcher Stephen J. Rolfs. Are you ready to take some more calls from listeners, talk some vampires?
1: Let's do it.
0: All right. Let's go west of the Rockies. And Rex is in Southern California. Rex, you're on Coast to Coast AM. Go ahead.
2: Hi, Ryan. You know, I've watched so many horror movies, and I much prefer watching a movie about vampires, because one depiction of the vampire comes from Anne Rice, and in the most poignant one was an Interview with the Vampire. And I actually read the first book when it came out, and I thought it was awesome. But now, do you think there are any similarities between a vampire and a zombie?
0: Okay.
1: Zombie, at least the original zombie from Haitian hoodoo, that is a mindless creature that does not feed. It's not a parasite. It is literally a slave of the Hungan, the person who controls it. A vampire, of course, is a parasite. It moves freely. It's not under anyone's control except for its own appetite, which it has to steal the life from living people. So I'd say they're pretty different there.
0: You know, I guess going off of what Rex mentioned there, when we think about modern vampires in movies, there's a certain amount of sophistication to it. As in, okay, there's some, almost like they're wealthy, and, you know, they kind of have this aura to them of sophistication. If I, as a host of Coast to Coast AM, sat down and actually had a chance to interview a real life vampire, do you think that I would be fed on, or do you think they would be, do you think I would actually be able to hold some conversation with them without the threat of them, you know, showing their appetite towards me?
1: One, they would show the appetite, and two, I bet that EMF meter would go crazy.
0: You think so, too? Okay. Yes. You know, I'm holding the meter right now and nothing's happening. But, you know, who knows? I would think that it would be fun, but maybe I would schedule that as a phone interview. And

0: was influenced in any way by the real-life shenanigans, and I use that term loosely, of the Hungarian Countess Elizabeth Báthory. Now, according to history, she never drank the blood, but she, according to history, lured dozens, maybe hundreds of people to her castle because she wanted to live forever, and she believed in bathing in milk mixed with blood. Do you think Stoker might have been influenced by that character?
1: I have not seen any connection between Báthory and Stoker. But there is a connection with Mercy Brown, like I mentioned earlier, because she does pop up in his notes. But he took copious notes, and she might be in there someplace.
2: Okay, very good. Thank you very much for the call. Let's go back to the wild card line, and Michael is in Denver, Colorado. Michael, you're on Coast to Coast AM. Go ahead.
3: Hi, Steve. I'm really enjoying this show. I got my question would be, it sounds like Stephen he's first of all, he knows everything about vampires, and it sounds like he's seen just about every movie. So my question was, did he recommend a movie to me in the audience that kind of flew under the radar that a lot of people wouldn't know, but he just thought it was fantastic?
1: You're spoiling me with the perfect question. There is one horror movie that I watch only on Halloween night, and that is the 1931 Carl Dreyer masterpiece, Vampyr. And if you've never seen it, you've really got to see that. It's incredible.
2: Okay. You know, it's funny because someone emailed me about that very movie, Vampyr. That's the same movie?
1: That's it.
2: They wanted to know your thoughts on that depiction. Okay, very good. Thank you for the call, Michael. A couple of other things that we saw here in the email. Jeff emailed in and said, the ghost story session, Mary Goodwin Shelley writing Frankenstein, the movie Gothic, is a fictionalized telling. And that thing about someone sitting on someone's chest and sucking the victim's breath is referred to old hag syndrome. Is that right?
1: Yes. Yes. So that, okay. The old hag is from Newfoundland, but it's become kind of international now as a description of what happens in a incubus or succubus attack. Yes.
2: Okay. Another email that came in was, no one mentions it script-wise, but it's one of the best. They say The Son of Dracula. Do you like that one? Is that Lon Chaney Jr.?
1: That was Lon Chaney. I love that movie. It's one of the Universal Horror Factory releases, but Chaney put a completely different presentation on the character, and he was actually a precursor of Christopher Lee, who showed the same elements of the Dracula character of being brutal and animalistic.
2: Oh, interesting. Okay. Another email that let's go back to the phone calls. Maybe I'll save some of these emails. And first-time caller line, Frank is in California. Frank, you're on Coast to Coast AM. Go ahead.
4: Hello, good evening, everybody.
2: Frank,
4: I wanted to ask.
2: We got you now.
4: I wanted to ask if you all have seen the movie Queen of the Dam, and what do you think about the storyline?
1: You got me on that one. I remember I started to watch it, and I think I fell asleep.
2: Oh, no. Okay,
1: sorry.
2: That's not a good sign. All right. Yeah. Well, Frank, anything stand out of that movie you wanted to bring up? Maybe there was a plot point or a depiction that stood out?
4: You know, the main characters, the plot of the story, and talking about Lilith stood out to me. The earlier conversation that we had about her was interesting, and I just wanted to know if you could share a little bit more about her, about Lilith.
1: Oh, Lilith? Lilith was the first wife of Adam, but they were created.

0: Together, they were equal, and she would not submit to him, trying to keep everything family friendly. And she flew away, which was kind of interesting. Three angels went to her and they tried to talk her to return to Adam, and she refused. So she was turned into a demoness. And 100 of her children would die every day. So, in revenge, she went about the world sucking the breath out of newborn infants, also of young men as they sleep.
1: Okay. Let's go to the wild card line. And Michelle is in California. You're on Coast to Coast AM. Go ahead.
2: Hi, thanks for taking my call. So I'm interested in adding Lost Boys for the vampire. Like that was like chilling, and it wasn't even like all gory and everything. It was just the premise. Did you ever see that, the Lost Boys from the 80s?
0: Yes, that shows the fact that vampire films almost always reflect the time in which they are created. In The Lost Boys, you find what is essentially symbolism of drug addiction.
1: I want to go to this one email, Count Chocula. Now, I think that's pretty funny. Would you look at things like that as fun or insulting?
0: Insulting.
1: Insulting.
0: I've had a love affair with Dracula ever since I was 9 years old, and my first copy of the novel literally fell apart in my hands from being read and reread. So, yeah,
1: Right.
0: he's not a cartoon character.
1: Right. And, they do it with all the different, like the Frankenberry. So there's a couple of them they only bring out this time of year. It's a special edition cereals. Let's go east of the Rockies. And RJ is in North Carolina. RJ, you're on Coast to Coast AM. Go ahead.
3: Good morning, gentlemen. I have a couple of two questions, actually. I remember in Connecticut, in Griswold, Connecticut, my father used to bring me to a couple of graves that were kind of off the beaten path. It actually said vampire, and those were right near the border with Exeter, Rhode Island. And I was wondering if he'd done any research about Abernathy, the Irish vampire.
0: It's not Abernathy, it's Abiel. If we're talking about the same thing, I do talk about that in my previous book, Beware the Banshee's Cry. Yes, the Irish vampire called the Derrig Dhu, and that was definitely one of them.
1: Okay, very good. Looking at a couple of the emails that are coming in, one person said there's communities in New Orleans and Atlanta where vampirism is practiced among consenting adults. So, what do you think about maybe people mimicking this sort of thing as a club?
0: The wheel is turning, but the hamster is dead.
1: Okay, so you're not, it's a weird type of thing. Sometimes you hear about these stories online and you wonder, is it really something that happens, or are they pulling your leg to see if they can get the news to cover it, as a joke? I wonder sometimes if that happens. But
0: I've
1: I mean,
0: heard of that. Of people drinking each other's blood consensually. It's a sexual thing, and it's a little bit on the dangerous side, as far as disease and such.
1: Sure. And Carol, who emailed this, said George Norrie recently interviewed an author who lived among them. About 5,000 people, they say, self-identify as vampires. So, does drinking blood make you a vampire, or is it just one of those weird practices that maybe they shouldn't call themselves that?
0: Well, they're mimicking the literary vampire, and yeah, it's not going to make you a vampire, no.
1: Right. What do you think of another email came in, Christopher Lee? What do you think of his work?
0: He was a very interesting version of Dracula, just like the Lon Chaney version. He was very animalistic and brutal and very, you would almost say, psychopathic, uncaring about anything other than himself.
1: Yeah. Well, that's interesting. I want people to make sure you know that they can find your book in the new one, The Bloody Road to Castle Dracula. Where can people find it?
0: Anywhere where books are, Amazon, Barnes & Noble, the Llewellyn website, you can order from there. Pretty much everywhere.
1: And you're on Facebook, other places people can find you if they do a quick search.
0: I am on Facebook.
1: Another great place to share Dracula movies as they come up, because there's a lot of them out there, and it looks like you're always looking for a new one. If you haven't seen one already, I'd be surprised. Thank you for the last couple of hours. I've really enjoyed it, Stephen.
0: Well, thank you for having me. I had a great time.
1: Sharing your studies and get to learn a lot. The book, The Bloody Road to Castle Dracula. Look up author Stephen J. Rolse. I'm Ryan Recker. Feel free to email us, ryanrecker@coasttocoastam.com. Don't go anywhere.

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1: And this is Zach Hagedorn.
2: And Sansere Mitchell.
0: Want to know what's going on this week?
2: I suppose I do.
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0: Here's what's going on this week.
3: Commissioner candidates, sexual assault allegations, going ahead with the City Beach parking lot concept, city zone changes, 2026 election forum set for October 20th, and the Long Bridge Marina expansion hearing moved to November.
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0: Panhandle, folks getting ready for another day of cleaning up from a hurricane. ABC's Leslie Lopez in Pensacola.
1: Well, you see the lightning?
2: The storm turning deadly this weekend. Four people have died. According to officials, two killed in Alabama and two people killed inside their homes in Florida.
3: A lot of trees knocked down. A lot of hazards. There may be still power lines knocked down. We may see flooding from some of these rivers over the next day, two, 3 days.
2: The remnants of Isaias is barreling north.
0: And there were twisters in North Carolina. President Trump's surprise Sunday announcement, Russia and Ukraine agreeing to stop attacking each other's energy plants, apparently was a surprise to Russia, which continued to attack. ABC's Patrick Reval.
4: Ukrainian officials say Russia has struck a thermal power plant in the eastern city of Kharkiv after President Trump had announced this energy ceasefire between Russia and Ukraine. Trump earlier in a post said both countries had agreed to stop attacks on energy infrastructure with immediate effect. But Ukraine's President Zelensky says he was surprised by Trump's announcement, learning about it on social media.
0: And the president now saying he may help the Saudis fight the Houthis after strikes killed an American this weekend. Gas prices are going down in North Carolina. Actually, it's the gas tax, 41 cents being suspended for 8 weeks, signed by Governor Josh Stein.
5: Stein's signature means that North Carolina drivers will soon see relief at the pump in the form of what legislators are calling a gas tax holiday. But it still could be a few days before North Carolina drivers actually notice that price difference at their local stations. That's because gas stations typically buy fuel every 2 to 4 days. So when they last filled up and how often they go through supply will impact timing.
0: And we'll see if the prices do go down 41 cents. As expected, with the gas tax going away, Sean Coffey with our ABC affiliate. 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
0: If you plan to vote this year or already have, why? What's the main thing motivating you? Registered voters in a new Reuters Ipsos poll say it's the cost of living, hands down, 50% saying that's driving how they'll vote in the congressional midterm. Specifically, health care, the top thing voters want Congress to prioritize. Then gasoline, food, and housing. On those things, voters trust Democrats over Republicans in double digits. President Trump says people should vote as if he's on the ballot, but most say they plan to vote for specific candidates rather than based on how they feel about Trump, 59% to 29%. A former Republican is running as a Democrat in traditionally red Kansas and is very close in the polls in the Senate race against Republican incumbent Roger Marshall. He's Adam Hamilton, a pastor, and explained on ABC this week.
11: I voted for people on both sides, and I'm proud to be a Democrat, but what matters to me more than the letter behind your name is who you are, what you stand for, your character. And I think there's a lot of people like that in our state.
0: The Pope is heading for surgery in the next few days to remove a nodule on his lung. Leo didn't say if it was cancerous or benign. He said it was found early, and he asked for prayers. College football has a new number one. Georgia is back on top of the AP Top 25 after beating Alabama. The former number one Texas fell to Oklahoma in the Red River rivalry game. Wayne Cabot, ABC News.
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13: North Idaho weather.
14: Partly cloudy out there through the overnight, down to 29. Columbus Day Monday, sunshine with mid-50s temps. Mostly clear on your Columbus evening with a low of 30. And Tuesday, lots more sunshine, 57 the high. That should continue both Wednesday and Thursday.
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1: Oh, there's a lot going on in the world. Forgot that it's Columbus Day. We have that holiday here in the United States. I saw something online, and it kind of took me by surprise when I first saw it. I didn't realize there's George Norrie trading cards that were just released from Topps. They have a special set called Mars Attacks Christmas, and all kinds of pop culture icons are included in the set, including George Norrie. And people are posting photographs of the autographed George Norrie cards from Topps. It is so cool to see that. I stopped collecting cards a long time ago, but something like this would make me go out and buy it to see if I can get a George Norrie Topps card. It's, again, the Mars Attacks Christmas set that I think it's just newly released because people are just posting photos of it. All kinds of different references. I saw someone else had a Jeff Goldblum autograph they posted up. There's all kinds of interesting people that are sprinkled into that set. Another thing I wanted to mention was this weekend was my high school 25-year reunion. And I skipped it because I think after the first reunion, the five-year reunion, what's the point of going to high school reunions? I don't enjoy them. I didn't enjoy the five-year. And, you know, it was kind of fun to say hi to a bunch of people, but at the same time, you know, you're kind of put at a table and you're like, oh, okay, I'll small talk with people I never really talked with to begin with. And then you end up leaving and you never talk to them again. And then, you know, next thing you know, it's a 10-year and a 20, and now it's a 25. If you go to your high school reunions and enjoy them, I think the only reason you would enjoy them is because you're forced to, because you're organizing them. That's all I've noticed so far. Otherwise, maybe some people enjoy it, but I missed it. Maybe I should have went this year so I can brag about being on Coast to Coast and then maybe push it. Hey, listen to me on Coast to Coast this weekend. Our guest for the next couple of hours is a best-selling author and two-time near-death experience survivor. Michael Sandler is going to join us, and when it happens to you twice, it really puts a different perspective in your life. He also has a new book called

0: 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So it's turning your journaling into channeling. I'm curious about that process too. We'll have a nice interview with Michael Sandler, and then we'll open up the phone lines in the second half of the interviews. 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

0: 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Joining us this hour is a best-selling author, and his latest book is The Automatic Writing Experience, How to Turn Your Journaling into Channeling to Get Unstuck, Find Direction. And he's also a two-time near-death experience survivor. Michael Sandler, thank you for joining us tonight on Coast to Coast AM.
1: Thank you so much for having me here, Ryan.
0: Does it get any better? Because when you say two-time near-death experience survivor, you almost die one time. The second time, was it easier?
1: No, and it's not something you really want to glorify because it means you screwed something really, really badly up.
0: Oh, sure. No, I know what you mean. I've never experienced it myself, but they say, you know, after you experience something, the hit's not as hard the second time, but I would think something like a near-death experience, it probably hits harder a second time.
1: The second time, and we may go into detail later, was excruciating and horrifically beautiful, if you can call it that, at the same time. So I wouldn't wish it on anyone. It was profound and life-changing, but easier the second time. I certainly never thought of that concept.
0: Right. Take your word for it. Read it in the book and learn from it, as opposed to experiencing it yourself. What happened the first time when you had a near-death experience?
1: So the first time, I'd been training for a world record skate. I was sponsored by Rollerblade and was training for a 4,000-mile, 40-day skate across the country to help students and adults with learning disabilities and attention deficit disorder. And I'd had a skating session, a training session on a Sunday morning outside Boulder, Colorado, and had stopped in Boulder Creek to kind of put my feet in the water. There's probably like steam coming up off of them. And there pray and meditate before heading home. Am I going to be safe on this journey? Am I going to be okay? And I remember thinking about an audiobook I'd just been listening to, Dr. Wayne Dyer's book, Inspiration, talking about how

0: Everything in life happens for a reason. He shared a story of a butterfly landing on him and spending time with him. Didn't think much of it. Got out of the creek, laced up my skates, and pushed off and said, you know, go slow, Michael. It's a Sunday. There'll be tourists coming out soon. And I rounded the first bend on this Boulder Creek bike path. And as I started this short little downhill, I'm guessing it was a tourist visiting Boulder, Colorado, stepped out on the bike path right in front of me, teaching his baby or toddler how to walk. And I had a great sponsor in Smart Wheels at the time, but there was no time to react. It was either throw myself up and backwards and try to not hit the baby or hit the baby. And nobody hits a baby. And as I'm going through the air, kind of in a move that would make, it was a Lindsay flop, make an Olympic high jumper proud. I'm thinking to myself, am I going to? And then I just crack, hit the ground. Bones exploded on impact. I went into a state of complete and total peace. It was, to me, it was momentary and infinite, because the me that hit the deck and the me that came back were, you know, I remember, like you, I didn't go to my high school reunion, but I remember my high school. and I still have all my memories from the past, but it's a different me. And there was such a complete and total peace, a complete and total understanding. And it was like I was wrapped in safety and goodness, and nothing about the world, it's not that it didn't make sense, nothing about the world or how I understood it before was how I understood it now.
1: And okay, so all of this stuff, was it happening, let's say, while you're on the ground on this bike path, or is this happening in a completely different realm? Like, where are you experiencing this?
0: I'm experiencing this in the, time's a weird way to put it, because as far as I know, there was both no time and infinite time. There was a time where all of this information came to me, all of this understanding came to me, all of this peace and bliss and love and joy and connection, and I don't really have all the words for it, came to me. And yet, then I opened my eyes and I hadn't lost consciousness as far as I know. And I'm looking at baby, I'm looking at dad. I have the biggest grin you've ever seen in your life. And it's as if, the best understanding I can come up with is that a huge amount of time passed in that instant when bones exploded before I opened my eyes. And yet here on earth, no time had passed.
1: Your concept of time in a moment like that, was it in real time, meaning, you know, your life flashes before your eyes, or was it just the sensation that a lot of time passed?
0: I'm going quiet because I'm trying to feel into it.
1: Yeah.
0: It is the best way that I can think of it is some people get the full pyrotechnics. And I got more pyrotechnics the second, but some people get the full tunnel, the full council of elders, the full life replay, all of that. And that wasn't the gift that I was given. What I was given is the Japanese term for it is satori, an instant moment of awakening or instant moment of awareness. And for anybody out there, that does not mean that I'm enlightened. My wife's by my side. She will tell you nothing could be further from the truth. However, in that moment, time stopped still. Everything was put in. Was it a millisecond? Was it a lifetime? The understandings from that time, I'm still unpacking to this day. The connections from this time, everything. Ooh, that's a good way to put it. How long is the Big Bang?
1: Yeah. Well, what about this memory that you have of it? When you think back on it, do you think you have a full memory, or do you think things may have happened that you've forgotten in the moment?
0: Everything happened that I forgot in the moment. In fact, before this interview, I was going into meditation and I was trying to understand.

0: understand, because I knew these questions would come up, just how much happened that I'm not aware of on a conscious level. And it's actually challenged me, Ryan, you didn't realize it, but you challenged me here today that I'm going to go into my automatic writing and I'm going to really dive into it. I know that there was some sort of a life review. I know that there was a discussion of what I'm here for. I know that there was a discussion of what I hadn't done yet. And there was a bigger picture discussion of you're off track. And and that's a theme of both of my near-death experiences. And then a third accident after my second near-death experience that wasn't an NDE, that broke all the bones in front, behind, and above my heart, kind of cracked my heart wide open, is these can be cosmic steering with a 2x4. And they wanted to explain what that was before I came back.
1: When you say they, so this is more than just an inner monologue. Who do you believe they are that were discussing these things?
0: We can call it, you know, if I was to put a label on things, since I wrote the book Automatic Writing Experience, and that's communicating with your angels and guides, I would call them angels. And there's a specific energy behind that. That's my best guess. In fact, once we get to near-death experience number two, it's the angels specifically that say, we took you out.
1: Okay.
0: Thank you. So that would be my best understanding. Was this winged beings? I have no idea about that. Were they here for my best interest? Absolutely. Did they save my life and break my life? Yes, completely. Do I give thanks to them for it each and every day?
1: Well, you mentioned one thing there, that it seems like you were given some revelation about your life in the path that you were on. And you had a second near-death experience later, and I think you mentioned that you were receiving the same information, that you may not still be on the same path. So after your first near-death experience, did you try to change your path? And do you believe there was a reason why it was unsuccessful, that you would get another correction later?
0: So I did change my path quite a bit. I was on a good path. I was helping people, but there was a big egoic component to it. I must slay the dragon to help others. I must, in a sense, sacrifice or hurt myself. This very Western concept of you must redeem yourself in order to help others. It was, the best way to put it is ego taking the back door. Here I am in this moment of peace and love and understanding and oneness. And then I say, I must share this with everybody at all costs. And it is that at all cost that caught up with me 7 years, 1 month, and 17 days later, because I went from that peaceful, beautiful, loving place to a driving and striving and pushing, and like Sisyphus, must push the stone up the hill at all cost. And that's what caught up with me.
1: Wow. Okay. What was the time difference between the two experiences? How much time passed between your first and second near-death experience?
0: 7 years, 1 month, 17 days. So it's a palindrome, 7117.
1: Oh, interesting. So what happened the second time?
0: So in the second time, I had just resigned from a book tour gone bad. My wife and I had written a bestseller, Barefoot Running, which was how I had healed after my first accident, when they didn't know if I'd be able to walk again and certainly not run again. And then I'd written with her Barefoot Walking, and I'd been out on this Barefoot Walking book tour gone bad. RV dying many times, transmission going, engine going, almost tipping over, having the RV broken into, having everything stolen, breaking a foot on a walking tour, book tour. On and on it goes. And I finally, I called my wife and said, I surrender, and asked her to come out and help me get this RV back to Sacramento, where I'd rented it from. And I welcomed her at the airport and I said, welcome to the book tour from hell. And she almost got on a plane and left. But She stayed by my side. RV broke again. We got it back to South Lake Tahoe on our way to Sacramento. We're going to do one last hike before turning this RV in and calling this tour done or bad. And there was a fire hair speckle. This gentleman with this fire red hair and fire red monocles on at this Horsetail Falls hiking trail in South Lake Tahoe. And I asked him about the trail, and he says, "You've got to do it. You'll never regret it." And we start walking on these rocks, and I'm talking with Jessica, that's my wife, and talking about how these stones have been wind blown and etched for millions of years, and they'll be here millions of years past us. And I end up swimming this freezing cold water hole with snow melt from above, and it was beautiful. And I get out of the water, and I'm shivering and cold, and I put on some leather-soled moccasins, give her a hug in a little bit, and say, "I'm ready to have kids with you." I was slow to the party. And we hug and kiss. She crosses a creek, creek bed right in front of me. I start crossing the creek, and with my leather-soled moccasins, I step on some wet sand. I step on a rock, and I go flying through the air.
1: Oh.
0: And I land on a pyramid-shaped rock, and once again, exploded bones on impact.
1: Ugh.
0: And it was like, I don't know, people rather cover their ears. It's like an artillery shell went off in my leg right beneath the hip. And there are actually bones sticking into the side, not coming through, but sticking into the side of my inner thigh.
1: See, that sounds pretty bad, but it sounds like at least, you know, no organs were hit or anything like that if it was blow
0: up. Yeah, no organs were hit. I was bleeding out internally. But I'll take it. Yeah, I like, Ryan, you're looking for the positive. I'll take it.
1: All right, so you have this spill, and it's like a mortar goes off in your leg. That's pretty serious, and it sounds like you're probably in a pretty remote area, so being able to get some help might be difficult.
0: Yeah, I'm in technically in the backcountry. Sign that book saying you're going to the backcountry. You know, help's not going to be here for a while. Good luck, buddy. And I yell, "Oh no, not again!" And my vision starts to black out. It goes into this tunnel. I didn't get again the pyrotechnics, the tunnel of light, but I went. Everything is tunneling inwards, and fade screen and go to a place of complete and total bliss again. Mm-hmm. Hey, you've been here before. Let's bring you back here again.
1: It's what it feels like.
0: Yeah.
1: Wow. Well, for the sake of time, we might have to pick up after the break because, you know, when it comes to moments like that, I don't know if that's comforting or not. You've been here before. It almost sounds as if we're not happy to see you again. We thought we've already been through this. That's what it feels like. Maybe I got the wrong impression, but you can learn something from that, just like you did. And we're going to continue our conversation with best-selling author Michael Sandler, his new book, The Automatic Writing Experience. We'll talk about that, too, on the show. If you have any comments or questions, feel free to email me, ryanrecker@coasttocoastam.com. I keep the email up, and I try to reply during the break. We'll take phone calls with our guest Michael Sandler next hour. So if you have something you want to ask him specifically, save it for then on Coast to Coast AM.

0: Winter Ridge would like to thank the community for the wonderful turnout at the neighborhood fair. We had the most vendors and biggest attendance since we started this event years ago. The weather cooperated, Herald's IGA was terrific as usual, and everyone seemed to have a great time. We sure did. 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
6: Partly cloudy out there through the overnight, down to 29. Columbus Day Monday, sunshine with mid-50s temps. Mostly clear on your Columbus evening with a low of 30. And Tuesday, lots more sunshine, 57 the high. That should continue both Wednesday and Thursday.
7: ABC News, I'm Wayne Cabot. Russia didn't get the memo or didn't care. Bombing Ukraine even after President Trump made a surprise announcement that Russia and Ukraine agreed to stop attacking each other's energy plants.
8: Ukraine's President Zelensky says he was surprised by Trump's announcement, learning about it on social media. But he says Kyiv is ready to agree if Russia does as well. Shortly before Trump's announcement, Zelensky told ABC's This Week that Ukraine wants an immediate energy ceasefire. Russian officials, meanwhile, have yet to respond to Trump's declaration.
7: ABC's Patrick Reville. Trump also says the U.S. may help the Saudis fight the Houthi rebels, who attacked the Riyadh airport 4 times in 5 days, leaving many dead, including an American. The storm is gone. The trouble is not. Power is still out across the Florida panhandle, and the governor warning people rivers may rise for a few days. North Carolina saw several twisters as the storm moved through that area. This is ABC News.
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1: Getting emails about high school reunions, and it seems like there's a lot of people defending them. Maybe I'm the odd one out when it comes to skipping mine. Thank you for those messages. 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We're going to get into that, too, in a little bit. We've been mostly talking about his near-death experiences. He's a two-time survivor, and when we last left him, he slipped, fell, shattered bones in his leg, middle of nowhere, and was discussing going back to where he was before when it came to the first near-death experience, wherever that location may be. We're going to get to that experience, how that changed his life, and maybe some of the lessons he had from that coming up after the break. 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

0: And joining us now, a best-selling author, podcast host, and two-time near-death experience survivor, Michael Sandler. Thank you for joining us here on Coast to Coast AM. And right before the break, you were talking about taking a fall. And is it similar to the place you went during the first near-death experience, that feeling you had, that place, wherever that place may be? Did you go back there, or was this different?
1: Yes and no, meaning I was going into a place of complete and total bliss, but this time I was given a decision. And so in that sense, it was probably same beings, same energy, a lot of sameness. But this one was more in my hands. I had a choice of going into this bliss and of staying in this bliss and basically transitioning. Or I was given, or, and I was

0: given a choice of I could fight to come back. And I was told how long I'd be laying there in the creek bed in excruciating pain, how long it would take me to be airlifted out, how long surgery would take, how long the beginning of my recovery would be, how long I would be in pain over the long term, and on and on and on it went. So I was given a lot of information of you can stay in this beautiful, blissful, peaceful place, or life is going to, a technical term, sucky wucky.
1: Yeah, well, they gave you an option. And would you say it's angelic, kind of like what you described before? Who's giving you this option?
0: Yeah, and it's a discussion that I had when I got home, which was many months later. When I finally got home, and we'd been living in Kula on Maui, and I got out for my first time crutching. I think the hill was called Poli Poli. And I'm out crutching at the base of Poli Poli, and the angels had started coming to me, and it became my automatic writing process. And they said very specifically, we took you out. What do you mean we took you out? And they said, you got lost again. You went off path, and we had to bring you back on path. And here is the part that I pay a close note of, Ryan, to this day. We will take you out again if necessary.
1: So you look at this like an intervention in a way.
0: Yes.
1: Wow.
0: And
1: with that, they give you this knowledge.
0: Yeah.
1: And it's kind of a threat in a way. Why do you think they're giving you this option? A lot of people don't get second chances or interventions. Why do you think you're getting one at this point?
0: We all sign up, and I want to be very careful about this. We all sign up for a purpose, a path, a mission, meaning something we're here to learn, some way that we're here to grow. I call it Earth School. And this comes from my time in automatic writing and my time on the other side, both times, in unpacking the learnings that have come through. It doesn't mean that we have to do one thing this lifetime, or that we're completely off path and we're ruining our chance. But there is one through line for us. And I liken it to when I rescued a dog off of a farm a couple decades ago, and she became my service dog. Her name was Sawa, means the enlightened one. And she was on this lead, kind of with like a chain attached to her, and then on this long metal cable that she could only run up and back 100 yards. And even in a thunderstorm, she could only hide in her little doghouse and was stuck running up and down this line 100 yards. Now, she could go up and down this line 100 yards straight and have no problems. Or she could try to pull to the side and it would yank her neck and bring her back onto this lead or this line. That, in a sense, may be our lives, that we have this line that we're following. We can go off to the sides a certain amount, but if we go off too far, it yanks and pulls us back in. And
1: wow.
0: I have had a vision of a council of elders. I was teaching this in my School of Mystics a few weeks ago. And I've gotten actually many times this vision of me. It's called pre-birth story, visiting with a council of elders. And they're saying, what do you want to do this lifetime, Michael? And I was filled with a lot of gumption, or we'll call it chutzpah. and I said, give me the works. I want to learn as much as I can. And it's sort of like out in the movies, you can't handle the works. And I'm like, no, give me the works. And it's like, your wish is my command. And so I came here to learn a lot. We all came here to learn a lot. But I mean, I really said, give me everything you can. And when I have strayed from that path of learnings, or haven't been willing to listen to the words or the learnings in the kindest, gentlest, easiest way possible, they yank me back on path. And they have given me, what's wild is they gave me a permanent gift to remember this. Mm-hmm. And this fast forwards way ahead, and we can come back to this journey. But after the first near-death experience, I was given a titanium femur, a titanium hip, and some wire hoops that held everything together. With some other broken parts, but those are the the

0: Well, I want you get you teased the gift. Now I want to know the gift because I have some other questions to follow up with that. So you wake up, you had blood transfusions. This is pretty serious. I mean, this is you're on the doorstep here.
1: Oh yeah, there were two Flight for Lifes. It was very serious. And on it goes. But doctor comes in and he goes, Michael, how did you get your X-ray already up on the website? And I'm like, what are you talking about? And he goes, look, I'll show you. And I just woken up. And he pulls up my website points out this X-ray with the titanium femur, the titanium hip, except that was my left side from my first accident. It had faked him out because after my second accident, I had a matching, identical fake out the surgeon. Titanium femur on the right side, titanium hip, matching identical wire hoops, and no more leg length discrepancy. Perfectly matched. I'm a tuning fork or a dowsing rod if you flip me upside down. And they're so identical, it tricked the surgeon.
0: How about that? You know, at this point, you're out of femurs. So I hope you're taking it easy. Hopefully
1: it also
0: not
1: means take the
0: going out
1: to... with TSA.
0: Oh, I bet. Yeah, that's a lot of artificial parts. So, okay, going back to some of the things that you learned through this, and it's interesting that you say there's almost a counsel that you're hearing from, and they're giving you options here in your life and kind of guiding you to get back onto the path, and you're given these options. I find that so fascinating. So do you think that people have, is it reincarnation or whatever it may be? So before they are placed on this earth, you make it sound like they are either given an option or a mission to follow. And that's kind of the path that they choose to go into. So is that what you believe? And that's the path that you have chosen, predestinated, and to stay on?
1: Yeah, and I like that you use the word choose, because we get here or we're here or we're in Michael Sandler's class or who's ever class. And we're going, I didn't choose this. I didn't come here for this. Why is this happening to me? Where everything that I understand is before we came here this round. And I do believe we can choose. It's a choice to come here round after round after round to learn. We learn something. We go home. It's just another birthing. To the other side, we rest, we recover, we may choose to come back, we may choose not, but we chose to come here for a life mission. What do I want to learn about? I want to learn about infinite love. Well, maybe we take love away from you this lifetime. I want to learn about infinite abundance. Maybe we have it so you're struggling, particularly in the early years in your life, whatever it may be. I want to learn about empowerment. Typically, it starts with being disempowered. And you choose what you want to come here to learn. And then you go through the tunnel, birthing canal, so to speak, and you forget that so that you can play the video game. Because if you knew you were not the video game, you'd lose interest really quickly. And so we can call this collective amnesia, selective amnesia. We can call it the veil, whatever we want to call it. But we came here with a mission, and the mission is not to save the planet. The mission, and even though I really want to help people, you really want to help people. It's not that glorified mission. The mission is you and is your growth, your learning, your experiences. And we can often see this mission by looking at the repeating patterns in our lives and see what the learning is by what keeps coming up again and again and again. For me, there was a key learning about self-love and self-forgiveness that I was saying, I must help others at all costs to myself. And so universe, source, God, angels, guides, whatever we want to call it, in my case, I'd say angels, starts turning up the volume on the lesson until you finally get it.
0: Why? What is it about this world that where we have to learn everything here? It almost seems like if you were given this choice that there could be learning on the other side, and learning is in vain in a way because you have access to everything on the other side. Why bother coming back if you can, let's say, learn it there or

0: just live in bliss without having to go through the struggle.
1: Ryan, let's go back to your high school days.
0: Okay, let's do it.
1: How much would you have learned if you were told you could get an A on a test and you didn't even have to crack a book?
0: How much would I have learned? I feel like this is a study of college athletes at a high level at universities. Would I choose the path of not learning? I probably would.
1: Yeah. So on the other side, we're pure energy. We can have, do, be anything we want, but not in a physical form, in an energy form. And in that density or lightness, things come to us very easy. A thought, it's here. You know, it's sort of like law of attraction taken to a whole new level. It doesn't have that density, that heaviness, that mortality to it that makes it real. There's a mortality in high school or college where, okay, even for the college or especially for the college student, you want to keep that NCAA scholarship. You're going to have to pass this test. We'll get you whatever tutors you want, maybe. But, and I'm not picking on NCAA. They work their off. But you're going to have to pass this test. Mm-hmm. That is the same for us. It doesn't exist on the other side that way. On this side, there's a skin in the game. There's a realness to it. Even if the realness is temporary, even if it is a holographic universe where we're playing a video game in the moment, we don't want to lose that life and have to hit the reset button. And that mortality and that ability to move things or be moved or fall or be fallen really helps us anchor things in a way that you can't do if there's no reset button, if you just are for all of eternity.
0: Yeah. I want to, for the sake of time, bring this back to your book, The Automatic Writing Experience, How to Turn Your Journaling into Channeling. Is this one of the methods that someone would be able to use to figure out their path?
1: Absolutely. This is a method where you go quiet. And this came out of this whole journey for me. You go quiet. You get in a very quiet state. I won't even call it a meditative state. You put pen to paper and you can start talking to the you that is always on all sides of the veil. You can talk to your angels and guides. You can talk to loved ones that have transitioned. You can talk to that council of elders. You can talk to the Akashic masters, the librarians of the universe. You can go anywhere you want and say, why the bagel am I here? What is the meaning of my existence? Why did I come here at this time? Why am I suffering? Why am I constantly being hit by 2x4s? What is the meaning of this? And how do I stop these patterns and start some new positive patterns maybe? Or how do I feel more on track? And so after my NDEs, I came up with an expression, or it was given to me, kind, gentle, easy, good, Ryan. Kind, gentle, easy, good. Kind, gentle, easy, good. And I say, may I have all of my lessons in the kindest, gentlest, easiest way possible for my highest good and the highest good of all. And then what I say is, I am listening, I am listening, I am listening. And it is an automatic writing, which anyone can do. You don't have to be able to write. But you put that pen to paper, and you hear from the other side, and you can listen, and you can get learnings, and you can be told, here's where you're going to need to turn left. Here's where you're going to turn right. Here's this great experience coming from you. You don't get all of the answers. Again, you'd miss the point, but you get so much guidance that it is my tool day in, day out. I want to go into that energy. I want to hear from the other side. And it takes a normal, in quotes, experience of being human and turns it into something not super, but I tell supra human, meaning above the banal, above the ordinary experience where you are in the totality of everything while you're watching your Ms. or Miss Pac-Man, Mr. Pac-Man, moving through the world.
0: Well, I think there's going to be a lot of people that may have certain questions. Sometimes they're specific to their own lives. When we, go into the next hour, we open up the phone lines. What kind of questions or comments are you open to? Can people talk about their specific situation, or do you want to talk more about the process?
1: I'd probably talk more about the process. I may or may not, depending on the space I'm in, be able to handle their own, answer their own specifics. But I think we want to go where somebody can learn. If the question has a universality for everyone, those are probably the best, because then we can reach the most people rather than where is grandma's wedding ring?
0: Sure. No, I get it. So you have titanium Well, and you said both legs under the hip. Can you tell when a storm is coming?
1: Oh, yeah. So, in fact, for the first few years, I had to be like away from cell phones. And oh my God, I was holding space in a meditation center. And if somebody had their cell phone on, it hurt until I figured out how to kind of understand or buffer that energy inside of me. But yes, I'm guessing with practice, I could tell you where water is located under the surface, but definitely storms and low pressure systems I've got dialed.
0: It's like how they used to tell where to put a well on a property. Yeah. And that's where people keep their cell phone, is their pocket. I'm guessing you can't keep one by you if it irritates you that way.
1: Wow. No, or laptops on lap.
0: You know, remember how back in the day you can tell a cell phone call was coming in because your speakers would start crackling beforehand?
1: Oh, yeah.
0: That's kind of the same thing. You can kind of get that feel. It's out there for what's in the air. All right, let's take some calls with our guest, a best-selling author, two-time near-death experience survivor, Michael Sandler. And the book is The Automatic Writing Experience, How to Turn Your Journaling into Channeling to Get Unstuck, Find Direction, and Live Your Greatest Life. 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Don't go anywhere.

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4: From ABC News, I'm Wayne Cabot. The war will be over very quickly, and prices will go down a lot. That from President Trump at a tele-rally in Georgia, telling voters the rising gas prices is necessary to stop Iran from getting a nuclear weapon. Russia continued attacking Ukraine after President Trump claimed that the two nations agreed to an energy ceasefire. Ukraine's president saying he was surprised by Trump's announcement and had an answer to Trump's call for him to go.
5: Volodymyr Zelensky appeared on ABC's This Week, and he did acknowledge the president's call for elections in Ukraine.
6: Tell Putin, give us 2 months, 60 days of total ceasefire, 60 days, and we will organize elections.
5: Now, during that interview, Zelensky also floated the option of a ceasefire on energy. Ukraine would stop attacking Russian diesel facilities if Moscow agreed to stop striking Ukraine's electrical grid. And an hour after that interview aired, we saw the president on social media announcing that an energy ceasefire had been agreed upon between the parties.
4: And then the Russian strikes continued. Trump's threat of helping the Saudis fight the Houthis didn't stop the Houthis from new attacks on the Saudi airport over the weekend. Strikes left at least 13 dead, including an American. Generators still humming into a third night after the hurricane hit the Florida Panhandle. The governor warning rivers may keep rising. ABC's Leslie Lopez is there.
7: We are just looking at so much destruction in the Pensacola area. We are concerned with how long it's going to take for power to be restored. But we do think that this was a very strong burst of wind that moved through this area since there's so much destruction right around here.
4: Prayers for the pontiff.
8: Now, there are encouraging signs. The first American pontiff saying the abnormality is in a very initial phase and well localized. Doctors plan to remove it in the coming days, and tests will then determine whether the nodule is benign or cancerous. The Vatican's telling us he's expected to spend about a week in the hospital.
4: That's Maggie Rooley, and you're listening to ABC News.
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4: Again, with the sewer people, three more popping out of a Manhattan manhole over the weekend. We may never know who they are or what they were doing down there.
14: By the time they arrived, police say those three men were gone. They got a call around 1 a.m., just before 1 a.m. this morning here on West 141st Street between Amsterdam and Broadway Avenues. Now, a similar scene just 2 days earlier on Friday on the Upper East Side. Five people, including four men and a woman, were spotted coming out of a manhole on East 82nd Street just after 2 a.m.
4: Proving the city never sleeps, ABC Shante Lon. Some who've been caught say that they were down there fishing for any jewelry that might have dropped through storm grates. A federal judge in New York has ordered the Trump White House to stop running taxpayer-funded ads featuring the president, but the White House says there are no plans to reimburse the $20 million already spent. About Friday's mass killing in Erie, Pennsylvania, a man whose toddler was among the eight killed, saying the gunman was a grandfather who never seemed distressed or out of the ordinary, but Julius Windham says that calm demeanor was a front. Windham mourning his one-year-old daughter, Amariana, his pregnant mother, and the woman's five-year-old son, an unborn baby. The 45-year-old gunman took his own life, but he still do not have a motive. He was related to seven of the eight people killed. Flowers and stuffed animals are collecting outside the home. I'm Wayne Cabot, ABC News.
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16: North Idaho weather.
17: The winds have calmed down some, still partly cloudy through the overnight, down to 29 degrees. Your Columbus Day Monday, sunny with highs in the mid-50s. Clear on your Monday night, down to 30. And Tuesday, just as sunny, expect a high of 57 degrees.
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1: And our guest here is Michael Sandler. He's a best-selling author, two-time near-death experience survivor, and a new book called The Automatic Writing Experience, AWE. 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If you want to talk about that process, maybe how to do it, maybe you can try it for yourself. Maybe you're interested in that. Maybe you're stuck too when it comes to your writing, or journaling would be the method to try to bring out some of these things that you're trying to accomplish in life. This would be a good time to call and ask questions to Michael Sandler. I have some emails as well that I'll try to get to. Ryan Recker at coasttocoastam.com is how you do that. Thank you for all the messages, too, about high school reunions. And it's a mixed bag. There's a lot of people that are saying, oh, I wish I could have gone to mine. I may be in the minority when it comes to the opinion on high school reunions, as I just skipped my 25th over the weekend. If you don't have to email me about that, email me really about anything, that's fine. But if you want to talk to Michael Sandler, this is your chance to call in. I think we have some wild card lines open. Do that now. We'll continue with him after the break on Coast to Coast AM.
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0: And welcome back. I'm Ryan Recker. 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Author of the book, The Automatic Writing Experience, AWE, also a two-time near-death experience survivor, Michael Sandler. Thank you for joining us. Are you ready to take some calls from listeners?
1: Absolutely. Thank you, Ryan.
0: I got a couple of emails, too, we'll try to get to. How about we start first? Wildcard line, Will is in New York. Will, you're on Coast to Coast AM with Michael Sandler. Go ahead.
2: Hi. Good morning, gentlemen. I'm really interesting topic tonight, and I have a couple questions for the guests. And I might have come in late, or I might have missed the first few minutes of the interview, but I have a couple questions about your actual where your injuries were, and I heard you say bones exploding, but I'm trying to envision like what were the injuries that caused the death or the near death, and was a person there to help revive you, whether a paramedic, and so if you can just describe your injuries and what happened and how long you had died, and then I have a follow-up question briefly after that, real quick.
1: Certainly. Okay, Michael. So the first one was a exploded femur, hip, and then just broken left wrist. And it was when I came to, I was told to, and it was, is this inner knowing voice, take my left leg and raise it up, which was horrifically painful. Raise it up over my right and drop it back down. That kept pieces, shards of femur from going through the femoral artery. And then it was emergency rescue workers and fire department who showed up first on scene. And as I've got this beaming ear to ear grin, literally, they're all asking, did you hit your head? And I'm like, no, I did not. But it was that satori, that moment of awareness. The second was a lot more grisly, and that was, me bleeding out internally. It was the same, an exploded, right femur, right hip. And, the shards of bone were cutting into the, femoral artery. Thank God didn't sever it, or I would have died on the spot permanently. But when rescue crews got there, there was no blood pressure on me. And I had to be, once I had chosen to come back, it was all manual. I was told to be 30, 35 minutes before they could get me out of there, before anybody would show up. And I had to, it was just outside of South Lake Tahoe, and I was looking for the most brilliant way to keep myself alive, meaning that I just experienced this tunnel of darkness, and now I'm looking at this brilliant Lake Tahoe sun, and I was literally breathing in light and sending out love, and breathing in light and sending out love to try to keep myself alive. And that's why when they got there, they panicked. So the state of California called me months later and said, do you want to press charges against the fire crew that arrived on the scene? I'm like, why? And they're like, well, because of the level of profanity that they were using that we heard on the recording. And I said, are you kidding me? They were trying to save my life. They were panicked because I had no blood pressure and I shouldn't have still been alive. And yet I was. And that was 30, 35 minutes of waist deep in a creek bed. That's, from a physical point of view, probably what saved my life. Obviously I wasn't meant to go at that time, before they then, flight of light, they took two flight for life, helicopters, a California Highway Patrol got me, out of the backcountry, and, then a fully equipped, flight for life copter could get me to the hospital.
0: Wow. Okay. So you said there was a second part to that question, Will?
2: Yes. Thanks. Thanks. So, thanks for all that detail. And that's really like gives me a thorough understanding, and I bet other listeners are, because you have such a compelling story. But I guess part of why I'm asking is I'm not questioning the validity of everything you experienced, and especially the spiritual elements. But It sounds more like you passed out and nearly died, and you that may have had all these other, you know, experiences that you're describing about other beings and, you know, making a decision to come back or not. And that's, I'm not questioning whether that really happened, but it does not sound as if you died in this, in the sense of a classic near-death experience where you flatline and you are dead and then you come back. It sounds like you nearly died. So more accurately called a nearly died experience instead of the classic near-death experience where then you're dead and you come back.
1: So,
2: and I think that's an important distinction that you should consider, because it does not sound like you were dead and either you came back on your own or somebody else brought you back. You might have had the...
0: Okay, yeah. Well, let Michael respond. Go ahead.
1: No. That's a brilliant question. I'm trying to look up her name. It's one of the first people that I had on our show, Inspire Nation show, who goes through all of the different signs that it is a traditional or a true near-death experience. And you're right. Absolutely right. No flatline. While there was no blood pressure, there was no heart stopping that I'm aware of none of those, no defibrillators necessary to bring me back. Completely agree with all of that. And so we can call it semantics. We can call it important distinction. It was gone and back, choice to come back, choice to stay on the other side. I was not breathing anymore, a choice to not breathe anymore, or a choice to force myself to start breathing again. But you're right. There's no classic, heart stopped, clear, let's go again. Completely and totally agree. All I can say for sure, the only thing I can say for sure is, and it's why, for instance, April 2nd, 2006 is my new birthday. And I went back for 7 years to Boulder, Colorado, and gave thanks on my birthday. The me who was and the me who came back are the same but different. And that those experiences, and we can call it a nearly died, we can call it anything we want, were the underpinnings of everything about my beingness now.
0: Okay, great. Well, thank you for the call, Will. Let's go to the first time caller line. And Merle is in Stockton. Go ahead. You're on Coast to Coast AM.
3: Hey, how are you doing?
0: Great.
3: I've got a condition that's called a sudden cardiac death. And they ended my career by putting a defibrillator in my chest. I can't be around power plants. I used to work on power plants. So with that said, last year I died 9 times. And and having these episodes, I only die for 45 seconds to a minute. And what happens is, it's a faulty signal going down from my brain down to the heart, and it will send the heart into beating like 300 beats a minute. So the defibrillator shocks the heart, which in turn stops it, makes it flatline, and then it picks up its own beat in about a minute. So the 7 times that it happened, I had an experience. All the other times, it was all really easy. It was just everything went to black, and I would come back and get up and be okay. On the 7th time, as I went out, I started talking in a different language to somebody. They were right over my shoulder. I couldn't see them, and I don't know what language I was speaking in. And then as I died, I see a group of people in the distance. I can't make out their faces. They were too far away. And they were all wearing very colorful clothes. Now, as I'm coming back within that minute, I'm still talking in that language to this person, which I cannot see. And now, that blew my mind and everything after I came came back and got up and everything. But what's concerning me now is everything has gone downhill since all this has happened to me. I mean, I moved out of my house. I bought a boat, 35-foot sailboat. I was going to go out and spend my retirement on it. Well, one of the times that I went out, I went into the water. So now I've got this. I'm paranoid to even go out onto my boat now. Mm-hmm. But I don't want to go into that water again. And everything else has just been like crashing down on me. And I was wondering if maybe you have some insight with what you went through on how I can recover from all this. And because I still got a life to live, and I'm not living it very well, and I don't know why.
0: Yeah, Mayor, hold on the line while Michael responds here, because I find this question very profound, so you might have some follow-up questions. I don't want you to go anywhere. So, Michael, what do you think?
1: Merrill, big hug, my brother. Big, big, big hug, first off. Okay, let's unpack this. First, you're given a gift, not just a gift to still be here, but you are given a gift to be able to see the other side, given a gift to be able to speak with the other side, and given a gift that you're now going to be able to access. In particular, after today, you're going to be able to access this. So this is a huge gift in an extremely harrowing and life-altering way. You have been given what I call the key. And the key for everybody is, you know, we start to get numbers, 111, 444, all these strange synchronicities come up, which all have meaning behind them. Or we have a profound experience where, like you did, you've gone away, you've seen others, you've spoken a different language, you've come back. That's kind of like charging a hotel key. You go to the concierge, they charge your key to room. I'm going to go with a good angel number, 111. And then you go to room 111, click, click, and it lets you in. Once you've gone there once and you've spent time in that energy, you can go back there, Merrill, anytime you want. So we can do this in a process, certainly automatic writing, and learn what's going on and learn what the messages are and be able to speak with whom you were speaking with and understand it on the other side. And I highly encourage you to do that. Or you can set intention before you sleep. You can put yourself back in that state where you saw what happened before that seventh time. Put yourself back in that state before you sleep and say, I

0: want to go back there again while I sleep. Kind, gentle, easy, good. Meaning I want to go back there without needing a defibrillator experience. I want to learn. I want to understand. And please make the messages that come to me be as clear as day. I always like to say as clear as day. And then keep a journal handy so that when you come back, you can write all of them down. You've been given a gift. We can go into automatic writing under many other processes as well. You ask a carpenter, they're going to give you a hammer and a nail. I find automatic writing the easiest to reach the other side and then be able to take notes and take dictation. But you can go into processes and ask why this is happening, how it's here to serve me, where I get to go from here. And you can also set intentionality that if this ever is to happen again, if you can have the conscious awareness through this experience, be able to bring back whatever you need to bring back to springboard or catapult your life in a powerful, positive direction from here. Because this wasn't, this did not happen to you, Meryl, to bring you down. This happened because you are able to now access information from the other side with a little tuning of the radio dial, a little understanding. Bring back powerful information for you and for others. This is actually an incredible gift. We just get to lean into it and play with it.
1: All right, Merle, any comments there? Other follow-ups?
2: Yeah, so on the automatic writing, I've got no clue on even how to start this. Is there any way I can contact you, like in maybe tomorrow or whenever is good for you?
0: You can go to automaticwriting.com and you can find me through there. You can find me on Inspire Nation show as well. Reach out to me. I'm happy to write back personally. We have live classes. We have a video-based program as well. We have a book on Amazon. I'll help you get started in the fastest way possible, Meryl, so that you can get into this and so that you can establish that connection so that the next time it happens. But I want you getting information before the next time. Maybe we don't even need a next time. But so you can bring that information back for you.
1: Okay. Thank you very much for the call. Wow. Isn't that something? How many times did he say? 7 times?
0: Whew. 9.
1: 9? Yeah.
0: 7th is when he got the experience. Yeah.
1: We're going to take some more calls. And wow, people have some really interesting experiences. Feel free to call us now. We'll get some of those lined up or email me, RyanRecker@coasttocoastam.com. 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We'll continue after the break on Coast to Coast AM.

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5: North Idaho weather.
6: The winds have calmed down some, still partly cloudy through the overnight, down to 29 degrees. Your Columbus Day Monday, sunny with highs in the mid-50s. Clear on your Monday night, down to 30. And Tuesday, just as sunny, expect a high of 57 degrees.
7: ABC News, I'm Wayne Cabot. If actions speak louder than words, then Russia has spoken loudly. Answering President Trump's claim of a deal for Russia and Ukraine to stop bombing energy plants with bombs. Hitting Ukraine again, ABC's Patrick Rievel.
8: Ukraine's President Zelensky says he was surprised by Trump's announcement, learning about it on social media. But he says Kyiv is ready to agree if Russia does as well. Shortly before Trump's announcement, Zelensky told ABC's This Week that Ukraine wants an immediate energy ceasefire. Russian officials, meanwhile, have yet to respond to Trump's declaration.
7: But the bombs that it sent did cut power and water to Kyiv. Another deadly attack by Houthi rebels on the international airport in Riyadh. The attacks now coming almost nonstop. An American among those killed this weekend, leading President Trump to say that the U.S. is considering helping the Saudis fight the Iran-backed rebels. Pope Leo to undergo surgery to remove a lung nodule. This is ABC News.

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1: Well, happy to be back with you, and we only have another half hour with our guest, Michael Sandler. And, wow, we've heard some pretty amazing near-death experience stories, and I'm sure there's more. 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I got some emails I want to try to get to. And if you want to email me, ryanrecker@coasttocoastam.com. 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Sometimes you worry, okay, are they going to judge me for bringing this up? Well, maybe you will need to find the right person that's into the things you're into, and that's where you can go. There's actually a casting call going on as they get ready to film some of the different interactions and dates. I think they'll even send you on one if you get to that point. So I think they have the details online there, paranormaldate.com, something that George Norrie has started up, and it sounds really fascinating. 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
1: Absolutely, Ryan. Thank you.
0: All right, let's go to the wild card line. And Robert is in Jacksonville, Florida. Robert, you're on Coast to Coast AM. Go ahead. Robert, are you there? We may have to go back to Robert. How about we go back to the wild card line? And Richard is in Kansas City, Missouri. Richard, you're on Coast to Coast AM. Go ahead.
2: Yes. Hello, Ryan and Michael. I died different times. When I was age two, I died with rheumatic fever and remember some things about that. And then later, when I was still little, when my parents and I were coming back from a state fair, something happened to the car, and the car went off the road down the ditch, and it flipped in over end into the water. And I had died and was up in the air. And I saw the meandering of the stream, and then I was taken up to heaven, and I was so worried about my parents to turn into a skeleton that I told God I have to go back and save them, and so He let me go back to try to save them. And then when I crawled out of the car with the top being smashed down, it crawled up on top of the road onto the bridge and hollering out.

0: for help, and in a farmhouse some distance away, the dogs heard me crying and woke up the farmer, and then the farmer called emergency people. When I was 11 years of age, I had panics, and I died four times on an operating table. And each time I went up in the air looking down, I could see everything in the room. And then I was taken up to heaven each time. And the fourth time I ended up coming back, I didn't think I was going to come back, but I was going to stay there. And then I died some other times, recently my wife died, and I just don't want to be up to heaven with her, but I'm not there yet. But these different times of dying, seeing the different things in heaven, where people were perfect looking and nothing wrong with them, and everything in heaven full of love, and so that's wow. Some things. Go ahead. I'm sorry.
1: Yeah, well, Michael, I want to give you a chance to respond there, but there was one other thing he said there I was hoping you can hit on, but it seems to be a common thread when it comes to these near-death experiences. People have multiple experiences. You would think that one is rare, but it seems like from our callers, it seems for some of them, it doesn't seem as rare.
2: It goes across the spectrum. Somebody can have one, somebody can have a bunch. If we look at them as... When somebody like this gentleman has multiple experiences, I can't escape the word gift. And it is a gift with a 2x4, but it is a gift to bring back what he's learned, a gift to bring back we are, as I would call it, energetic beings having an energetic experience in human form. It is to remind all of us, and the experiences are both unique and very universal. It is to remind us that there is so much more going on here than meet the eye, so that we're not stuck in the mundane physical world of chopping wood, carrying water. We understand that there's so much more going on to the experience. And then the question is, if somebody has multiple, are we getting all the learnings and the understandings? And so I would very much encourage this individual. I'm sorry, I didn't catch your first name.
1: Richard. It was Richard there. Yeah.
2: Richard. I would encourage Richard to really dive in. Again, this is a charged hotel key. We can go back to any of his experiences in meditation, in automatic writing. Heck, you can play with angel numbers. I've got a gift, angeldecoder.com. You can learn how to work with numbers and reach the other side. You can do this in so many different ways, but I encourage Richard to this is the universe, this is God, we can say, dialing Richard up and saying, you've now got a hotline, you've got a bat line to me. Let's play with this and see what information you can bring back for yourself, for your family, for everyone. And I would add to this, if you've had a near-death experience and you've lost a loved one, you know this experience isn't all there is. You know that we're energy having an energetic experience in a much bigger playing field. You can now call them up. I teach in automatic writing how you can call up your loved ones and literally speak to them on the other side. I have a daughter who transitioned, who I do that every single day. You can call up your wife. You can call up your parents. You can call up anyone you want. But once you have that taste and understanding, call it a primer maybe, you have that ability to go back there. And many people are being given that gift. And it isn't just coming, Ryan, with the near-death experience. People today are having awakening experiences. They're having crazy wild synchronicities. They're having those 111444 numbers or moments come to them, where we are being given, because all of humanity is waking up at this time. All of humanity is shifting. We're being given these energetic experiences to say, there's more to this world than meets the eye. Come join me in this party. Let's play. Let's play with heaven here on earth. Let's play on this energetic realm. Let's play with this planet in your life, in quotes, experience. in a completely different way. And these are now kind of the dinner bells ringing for everybody, some soft and gentle, some not so soft and gentle.

0: And I'm standing there. Mrs. English says, "Hold up, then, crossing lady, police officer." I stand there, wait, and I hear a voice say, "Dennis, when you get in the middle of the street, you're going to fall down." I went, put my hands up once again. No way. Make sure my bell bottoms, shoes ain't untied. Went to cross, got in the middle. My legs turned into jelly. I was on the ground. I got up. She says, "Dennis, what's wrong?" I went to tell her. I says, "Let me keep my mouth shut. People will think I'm crazy." Mm. On and on. I got a BB gun, same area. Was coming to summer school, summer break. Had a BB gun when I was little. Shot the bird with this kid. Went to pick it up. And he says to me, "Dennis," because I live on an island up in Boston and fished, always kicked the fish back in. Went to pick up the fish out of the bird. He says, "Dennis, when you kill it, you eat it." On and on. And I'll tell you why I know it's God. I'm going from high school football down to the football stadium. I said to the kid, "I got to put my equipment down. I tie my shoe." In a full sentence, he says, "Dennis, turn to the left. You're going to own this house." I turned, got up, and this is the first time I ever told anybody. I said to Rob, "I'm hearing a voice. It's telling me I'm going to own this house." Laughed about it, went on. 3 years after high school, my mother gave me some money from a bond. I bought that house for $17,000 in the city of Boston. Yeah. I own it today. It's worth $1.5 million. God is unbelievable. There's so many things. It's actually been recorded that I do something that he tells me, and the people come up, like a person comes up and says, "I can't believe you did that." I tell them it's him. It's incredible.
1: Michael, I want to get your... I want to make sure Michael gets a chance to react to some of the things you heard there. Hearing those voices, things like that, that's interesting because for you, you had the near-death experience. For Dennis, it seems like it would just come to him.
2: When I met my wife, I was in a meditation center, and she sat down across the hall. I could barely see her, could barely tell who or what she was. And I heard, "You're going to marry this woman." So I get it. I get it, Dennis. And that's one of the things I teach when automatic writing is the more that you plug into this voice, the easier it is to hear it. And then the easier it is over time. You learned when the voice speaks, you act or don't act accordingly. And the more that you do that, the more this voice comes to you. And so this is phenomenal, Dennis. And this is a gift. And this is living to me, on both sides of the veil, which is the new human. The new human doesn't just live in this physical world, but we live supra beyond it. That's how you need to buy this house, for instance. It is a beautiful way to live that we are all starting to edge toward. And you are given enough experiences that you know to fully trust it. For most of us, it's harder to trust in the beginning. You know, we have to, you know, crawl before we can walk, so to speak. But we can all get to that place where this living, breathing, a God, ethos, universe, source, love, giant cheeseburger in the sky, whatever we want to call it, I'm not making light of it, the energy of everything is speaking to us, Dennis, on a moment-to-moment basis. That is living at a higher level. That is living what we can call going from a three-dimensional human being, physical is all there is, to a fifth-dimensional human being where everything has meaning, has guidance, and we can understand what that is and act accordingly. That changes everything. It's again, angel numbers is one of the easiest way people, it comes through for people. 111444. I've got this angel decoder you can use, angeldecoder.com, as a free way to translate this. They're starting to speak to us in any language that God, source, universe can get our attention to help us live at a higher level. And that's what you're getting to experience, Dennis. And that's amazing.
1: Very good. Well, thank you for the call. Let's, go back to the wild card line, and I think we got Robert back from Jacksonville, Florida. Oh, now Robert's gone again. That's okay.
2: Oh,
1: I had
2: no,
1: a couple
2: Robert.
1: Of email questions. That's okay. Well, listen, I have some email questions. I'll try to get through some of these before we get to the end of the show. One person emailed in, Gregory. He said he's given the nickname by George Norrie as Chump, which I don't know what that means, but he said he wanted to ask the difference between what you experienced in nothing more than brain activity that

0: occurs when someone suffers a serious injury. So how do you know this wasn't just something natural that occurs inside the brain as opposed to something different?
1: Ooh, a brilliant question. And I would say that, though this gets into a massive discussion on consciousness. And is consciousness local or non-local? But I can think of no biological basis. For instance, things that go on in the brain are designed for your survival. I can think of no biological basis for the information that I was given, for any of the understandings that I were given. Could it all be made up? I'm going to go to a term from Dr. Eben Alexander, a neuroscientist or a brain surgeon who's training brain surgeons at Harvard, who had a near-death experience. And I'm going to say it's more real than real. It is so profound that, like, the desk that I'm on isn't as real as those experiences were. My understandings that I got, and today's theme is high school, high school, college, grad school, aren't nearly as understandable or as real as those experiences that I got on the other side and that I continue to unpack to this day. And so if it were all made up by the mind, it's much bigger and more profound than anything this mind could come up with. All of my classes, all of my teachings, I've got over 1,000 YouTube live shows, all come out of my automatic writing that, forgive me, mind, I'm not sure my little mind compared to the big mind of the universe could ever have come up with. I will go into my automatic writing. For instance, I have a School of Mystics class on a Wednesday. I'll go into my automatic writing Wednesday morning and I'll ask, what am I teaching later today? And a 10 or 20 page outline of exactly what I'm teaching will come through, having nothing to do at all with what my conscious mind could have created.
0: Okay. Another email, and I think this is, you know, I think this is a good question. It's from Leslie. She wants to know how you could even acquire insurance after those two accidents. I think that's pretty funny. All right. That would have to be, okay, after you have two major claims like that, sure. But it brings me to another question. Do you still hike? Do you still rollerblade? Or have you given that up after two accidents like that?
1: Actually, I do not. My wife has me off of the blades currently. In fact, it's just about cross country ski season here up in Stowe, Vermont, almost in the Canadian border, and she's not letting me on roller skis, which is kind of a simulated skate training for cross country skiing. She's not letting me do that. I don't ride a road bike anymore because of how dangerous that can be. But other than that, I participate more rather than less. We have Mount Mansfield that I can see from my window here, the largest mountain in Vermont. And I run that two or three times a week. Okay. I do all of the things that the doctor said you'll never be able to do again. And I do them more because I understand I'm an energetic being having a human experience. Yeah.
0: Well, let me ask you this. Let's say you have another one of these near-death experiences and you were given the option. Have you thought what you would do in that experience? Would you decide to come back or not?
1: Well, I'm going to start by saying cancel, clear, release. I hope that is never the case. But if it is, I choose to come back.
0: Have you thought about it?
1: I choose to bring whatever learnings. I choose to bring whatever understandings. And do what I can here with those learnings and understandings. I'm so glad I came back the last time. It allowed us to have the beautiful daughter that we do have here on Earth today. It's allowed me to do this work and to learn and to grow. I would absolutely, as long as I'm given choice B, I'm going to choose B. Carl Jung, famous psychologist, coming back because he wished he had stayed in that bliss. I, on the other hand, am saying this is where the party is at. Until you, I don't know about dragging me kicking and screaming. There'll be a time where I'm sure, like my mentor said, get me out of here. I'm ready to see the other side. I'm not ready
0: All
1: yet.
0: All right. InspireNationShow.com. That's a good website for people to look you up.
1: I would start at actually angeldecoder.com, because everybody's getting 111444 and everything in between. Start at angeldecoder.com.
0: 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Michael Sandler, thank you so much for joining us tonight on Coast to Coast AM. Wow, some amazing stories there. So many different people to thank, including Adam Thompson, Michael Cosio, Gina Silvetti, Sue Trikis, Tom Danheiser, Dan Galanti, Donna Walker, Bill May, Sean Lottesuer, Lex Lonehood, my mentor, Phil Tower. Shout out to my friends over at KFTK in St. Louis with Mark Cox, Kim, and Ethan getting ready to do their show this morning. And, of course, the legends George Norrie and Art Bell, who make this all possible. If you want to email me in between shows, I'll be back later this month, Ryan Racker at coasttocoastam.com. Have a great night.
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8: From ABC News, I'm Chuck Severson. In the wake of a hurricane.
9: Thank God these are just material possessions that insurance will cover and me and my dog are okay, but man, oh man, this is... it's pretty tough.
8: Eric Grubbs in North Carolina after the remnants of the hurricane roared up the East Coast from the Gulf, his house destroyed by a falling tree. ABC News meteorologist Leslie Lopez in Pensacola, Florida, where the storm hit as a Category 2 hurricane.
10: It's been pretty incredible. We've been traveling up and down the Gulf Coast. We started in New Orleans. We made our way through Mississippi, Alabama, then through Florida. And what we've noticed is just the wind field associated with this hurricane was really strong. Even on the weaker side of the storm system, we were getting about 40-mile-per-hour wind gusts, maybe even 50 at times. We were clocking that. And then over on the what we call the dirtier side, the stronger side, that left-hand side of the storm system, there were reports of 90-mile-per-hour wind gusts coming in.
8: President Trump declaring he's struck what he calls an energy ceasefire between Russia and Ukraine. ABC's Allison Kosick.
11: Trump claiming both parties have agreed with immediate effect. Moments before the announcement, Ukrainian President Zelensky said this.
12: If they want energy ceasefire, we are open for this. Don't attack us. Don't kill our children. We will stop attack your diesel.
11: Zelensky's office says Trump's ceasefire announcement came as a surprise. And soon after the ceasefire announcement... Russia attacked a Ukrainian power plant.
8: Also under attack again, the main airport in Saudi Arabia's capital.
13: These latest attacks really show the increasing capabilities of these Houthi rebels, a designated terrorist group that's backed by Iran. Now, a missile hit the airport in the Saudi capital of Riyadh, killing 12 people and wounding more than 300.

0: Then there was another attack just hours later. The airport has been hit 4 times in 5 days.
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1: Pope Leo is going under the knife. The 71-year-old Pope now says he will have to have surgery this week to deal with a lump that has been spotted on his lung.
8: Now, there are encouraging signs. The first American pontiff saying the abnormality is in a very initial phase and well localized. Doctors plan to remove it in the coming days, and tests will then determine whether the nodule is benign or cancerous. The Vatican's telling us he's expected to spend about a week in the hospital. Maggie Rudley, ABC News, London.
1: There are new worries that a strike may be on the way soon at one of the biggest hospitals in Boston. The Massachusetts Nurses Association says thousands of its members at Mass General Brigham and Women's Hospital will be voting soon after the hospital offered what it calls its best and final offer. Ted Wayman.
9: According to the nurses' union, its members made significant moves to reach a fair agreement, withdrew proposals on on-call compensation and severance pay, significantly reduced their wage proposals, and extended the proposed contract term from 18 months to 2.5 years. Brigham and Women say they have temporary nurses if the union says no to the latest offer.
1: Older Americans are heading up the wealthiest families in the country. A recent study from the Federal Reserve says thanks to stock market gains, families headed by somebody 75 or older are now the richest in the country. The youngest families, on the other hand, have seen their wealth slip. Chuck Sievertson, ABC News.
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11: North Idaho weather.
12: Partly cloudy out there through the overnight, down to 29. Columbus Day Monday, sunshine with mid-50s temps. Mostly clear on your Columbus evening with a low of 30. And Tuesday, lots more sunshine, 57 the high. That should continue both Wednesday and Thursday.
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from the Great Lakes on the other side of Erie. I'm Ryan Recker, your host tonight on Coast to Coast AM. On the show, author and historian Stephen J. Rolfs will talk about Dracula and the inspiration behind it. He has a new book out.

0: that explores the history of vampires and the inspiration behind Bram Stoker's masterpiece. We spoke to Stephen earlier this year, which was, I think, a good conversation, so I'm looking forward to tonight. On the second half of the show, we'll talk to Michael Sandler on near-death experiences and AWEs. That's automatic writing experience. You put the hand down with your pen, and you see where it goes, which is kind of an interesting thought. A couple things to follow up on from yesterday. So we had two guests on, and the second half was Dr. Bonnie Buckner, and she's a dream work expert. And we posed an experiment to the audience, and we talked about mall world, which is this idea that people all across the world are dreaming about this mall, and they're having similar ideas, similar thoughts, similar layouts. Could they all be connected, dreaming about the same mall? And we posed an experiment. We said, okay, listen tonight and fall asleep. And wherever your dream is tonight, if there's a specific location, I wanted you to email me that location. So if you dreamed last night and you can remember that dream, go ahead and email me where that location was. I want to see if we may have had a shared experience. Another follow-up from last night. First half guest was Colin Broen, and we talked about his experiences documenting ghost hunting and paranormal investigations. And there were some strange things happening in my basement last night. That's the first time hosting Coast to Coast I've had any weird experiences live on the air. So I decided to purchase an EMF reader, and I have it now, and I'm going to turn it on because I was experimenting just to see if I would pick up on, you know, anything naturally happening in my office. It's at zero. It starts beeping when I put it towards, like, electrical plugs. Let me see if you can hear that. Let's see. Can you hear that? Okay, that is the beeping in the background. What I'm going to do is I'm going to keep the EMF reader on during the show today. And if I experience anything during the show, I will let you know, and you'll hear the beeping in the background. Trust me, you'll hear the beeping. And if you know the beeping's going off, something weird's happening on the show. Something special might be happening. So we're going to keep that on as an experiment tonight and see how that goes. Author and historian Stephen J. Rolfs on Dracula and the inspiration behind it. That's our conversation. If you want to reach us during the show or maybe ask a question, RyanRecker at coasttocoastam.com. That's my email address. I keep it up during the show, and I try to reply during the breaks. Don't go anywhere. This is Coast to Coast AM.
1: You probably remember the Venus flytrap, that strange little plant that snaps shut on insects. 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

0: And welcome back to Coast AM. I'm Ryan Recker. If you want to email me, ryanrecker@coasttocoastam.com. Joining us now is a author, historian, paranormal researcher who we had on the show not that long ago. I think it was just March. Stephen J. Rolfs, thank you so much for coming back.
1: Well, thank you for having me, Ryan. I'm glad to be here.
0: The discussion tonight is on Dracula and vampires. And when we think about vampires, do we all think about the same thing? I mean, do we pretty much all understand what a vampire is, or is there more to it?
1: I think we understand what Hollywood presents as a vampire, which is based a great deal on what Bram Stoker made as a vampire, and also some of the earlier writers before him that influenced him. But if you go further back into history, all the way back into ancient times, you find that vampires were more of a ghostly creature. They would often attack sleepers, and they would, steal the life, steal the breath. Lilith, for example, that we read about in the Bible, is a pure vampire.
0: You know, that's interesting. So, okay, there's biblical references to vampires I wasn't really aware of. And you're right, there's a wide range of how we look at it. There's Hollywood, there's Count Chocula, if you want to look at it from the kid's side for the serial selections. But there are a lot of different depictions of Dracula. What do you think is the very first, I guess, reference to a vampire that you can find? Is it that biblical reference?
1: It is even before the Bible was written. The earliest record we have of a vampire is from Sumeria, and it is on a piece of prehistoric pottery, and it depicts a winged female demon attacking a sleeper.
0: So how do you know that's a vampire? Because, you know, when you talk about different creatures depicted, you know, sometimes it's a little bit, you know, there's interpretation to it. So I'm kind of curious about that one. How do you call that one a vampire? Is there anything specific about it that stands out that would give it that sort of depiction or that answer?
1: Going from folklore, you see that these creatures would attack a sleeping person, and usually they would steal their breath. And it was later on that they got into stealing the blood, which, if you go back even further into prehistoric times, the blood was the magic liquid that kept the person alive. And if that person lost too much blood, say, in a hunting accident or in childbirth, then the body might return from the grave seeking more of that magical red liquid. And thus you missed and loved the person who died, but at the same time, you were deathly afraid of them because they would come back and they might steal your blood.
0: Oh, wow. Okay. That is fascinating. So steal the breath, steal the blood. Couple of different examples of that. I can understand how you steal blood. How do you steal a breath? Is that taking someone's life? Is that kind of what the idea is?
1: I just saw this in a movie like the other day, and I cannot remember what movie it was, but no, you just go almost like kissing, but then sucking the air out.
0: Oh, I see. Okay. I guess that's a little bit less violent. It's a little less violent than taking someone's blood. Okay. Right. So this goes back. I mean, this goes way back, these sort of traditions, and it seems like different cultures have had different depictions of this, it sounds like.
1: Yeah, absolutely. I think the vampire has been known throughout the entire world. And
0: Yeah. What's the depiction that we see of a vampire today? Kind of the Dracula thought. When did that start?
1: well, let me see. You find it in a great deal of Victorian poetry. For example, there is a poem called The Giaour, written by Lord Byron, who was incidentally the model for the very first Dracula. And the yeah, this poem talks at the end of a female vampire coming up out of a tomb and attacking the hero. And Thalaba the Destroyer, I forget who the writer was of that. That has another very similar idea where the actual corpse is rising up. It's no longer just a ghostly, vaporous thing, but it's a an actual physical being that is coming to get the victim.
0: Yeah. Just based on what you said there, Dracula versus you said Dracula. So is the right pronunciation Dracula? Because when I hear Dracula, it sounds like someone's trying to do the accent that we know of in the movies.
1: Actually, I asked a good friend of mine who was from Transylvania, how do you pronounce it? And he said, in Transylvania, he's just called Drac.
0: Oh, so like nickname Drac. Everyone knows him by that.
1: Drac,
0: That's
1: and
0: interesting.
1: believe me, they
0: So,
1: know him.
0: yeah, no kidding. Going from this ghostly figure to a physical one, was it the poem you think maybe changed his depiction in pop culture? Or do you think that there's more to it? Do you think that there could have been sightings? Do you think that people may have had experiences that may have changed?
1: Well, there are quite a few cases, actual cases of vampirism throughout history, including right here in the United States. And yes, these certainly did become reflected in Dracula, but Dracula himself is very different from the actual cases of vampirism. The Dracula you read in Stoker's novel is more of a Mephistopheles character. Not only does he suck blood, but he also plots to invade a foreign country. That, of course,
0: So,
1: being England.
0: right. So let's talk about so there's the literature and what's written, but the actual cases, what have you found of actual instances where some of these, like stealing of blood started to happen?
1: Well, the probably the biggest one for stealing blood was a vampire known as Arnold Paola, who lived in Serbia in the 18th century. And he was a soldier, and he had fought against a vampire, I believe it was in Greece. And he was able to defeat the vampire who had been giving them trouble, but then he became cursed himself, and he left the army, he was on a wagon, and for no reason the horse suddenly jumped forward. He fell off of the wagon, but everyone thought, oh, he just bumped himself. He can rest for a day or two and he'll be fine. Turns out he became deathly ill.

0: started losing all of his strength, and he died. And shortly after he died, he was seen wandering around the streets of the village, and he was attacking people, not only drinking blood, but physically getting into fisticuffs with them, like a real brute, an ogre from the past. The army went in and dug up the grave because they wanted to have as much dignity to this procedure as they could. And when they opened the grave, they saw that the body had not decomposed and there was fresh blood all over the coffin. And the gravedigger laughed at him and said, "Oh, you haven't wiped off your mouth since the last time you fed."
1: Okay. So when the way that you're bringing this up, it sounds like certain areas had people that had a thing for blood. So did the idea of a vampire start before that, or was it stories like this that kind of coined the term vampire? And it's fascinating to think that sightings after death might be one of those common things, because the way that Hollywood depicts vampires now, they're always, they come out at nights, they've been alive forever, they, blood is kind of what they do to try to, keep their thing going. When you hear about life after death, in that sense, they come back after being buried, is that another common threat for vampires?
0: Yes. Let me run up north a little bit to the Vikings in Iceland. And there was a very famous case that's recorded in the sagas of a vampire named Glam, G-L-A-M. And just like Arnold Payol, he had gotten into a fight and vanquished another creature, probably a vampire, but then he became cursed. He died, and his body became so large that they couldn't move it. They had to pile rocks over it, and soon after that, his body was seen wandering about the village and the farms. He would jump up on roofs and fly from roof to roof. And he killed a number of people, including one young lady who he probably had eyes for when he was alive. And as it turns out, a Viking outlaw named Grettir came because he heard about the trouble. He did battle with Glam, and he found out that if they were fighting inside of a building, then he would have the advantage over the vampire. But Glam was able to move things outside under the moonlight, then Glam would become stronger. So they definitely take their strength from the night, probably from the moon, and they are more active in the winter time.
1: Wow. Okay. What year was this roughly?
0: This was around 1000 AD, about the time that Christianity came to Iceland.
1: So there's different sides of the story. So you have people that live in that area that witnessed this happening. And then you have another side, which is Vikings coming in and trying to combat these things. So it was known that you had to bring in warriors to take down these vampires. That was a known thing probably in the region. Is that what you're saying?
0: Well, Grettir, he came in by himself. He didn't have anyone with him. And he was, like I say, an outlaw, and he was looking for refuge, and he heard about the haunting and the trouble going on, and he went in and offered his services to the man who owned the farm. I believe his name was Thorhoff. And wow. Of course, he was very welcome. Yes. Yeah, please get rid of this thing.
1: You know, when you hear about these stories, and then they become popularized by people creating stories about them. Were there any depictions in the Americas? Did you find anything closer to, let's say, North America? Really?
0: In Rhode Island.
1: Is that where it starts in the Americas?
0: As far as I know, I think there was one in Connecticut, but I don't have much about. But in the 1800s, in Exeter, Rhode Island, there was the case of Mercy Brown. There were people in her family who were wasting away, and a number of them had died. Now, a lot of people say that this is a case of pulmonary tuberculosis, which may well be true to a point, except Mercy caught this. She died, and after that, the surviving children were reporting that Mercy was coming to them in the middle of the night and sitting on their chests. And once again, I think you have the case of sucking the breath out here.
1: Yeah. Okay. I want to talk more about that coming up after the break. And I know there's some people listening here that may have some questions. We will take your calls in the next hour. Feel free to email me, ryanrenker@coasttocoastam.com. Joining us here is author, historian, and paranormal researcher, Stephen J. Rolls. And you can find his book, The Bloody Road to Castle Dracula, or Drac. Explore the history of vampires and the inspiration behind Bram Stoker's masterpiece. And these depictions here in Rhode Island, happening before that Bram Stoker book, which came out late 1800s, right around 1900 or so. So I'm curious of how maybe sightings and things changed after that book came out. That's coming up after the break on Coast to Coast AM. Don't go anywhere.

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6: North Idaho weather.
7: Partly cloudy out there through the overnight, down to 29. Columbus Day Monday, sunshine with mid-50s temps. Mostly clear on your Columbus evening with a low of 30. And Tuesday, lots more sunshine, 57 the high. That should continue both Wednesday and Thursday.
8: ABC News, I'm Chuck Sievertson. The hurricane damage in the Florida Panhandle and north where its remnants moved is sometimes heavy and the stories sometimes harrowing. Like from Eric Grubbs in North Carolina, his house destroyed by a falling tree.
9: Heard the alert. I opened up the backsliding door. Heard that, you know, sound you always hear about a freight train, and tried to grab the dog and got up from here. The roof started collapsing in as we were running. Bathroom was kind of the closest place.
8: Four storm deaths, many power outages being repaired. Thunderstorms from what was Tropical Storm Rachel spreading rain and wind and potential flooding across the southwestern U.S. President Trump declaring he's struck what he calls an energy ceasefire between Russia and Ukraine so they won't target oil, diesel, and gas facilities. Ukraine says it wasn't told of any deal, and soon after Trump's announcement, Russia attacked a Ukrainian power plant. Also under attack again, the main airport in Saudi Arabia's capital, Iran-backed Houthi rebels, suspected. This is ABC News.

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1: And joining us for the first half of the show is author, historian, and paranormal researcher Stephen J. Rolfs in his new book, The Bloody Road to Castle Dracula, or Dracula, I should probably say, explore the history of vampires in the inspiration behind Bram Stoker's masterpiece. And we were discussing some of the history of vampires, kind of how they were documented, not necessarily depicted in movies, because the way that you probably see it in television and film is a lot different than the history behind it. But that kind of changed with the novel that came out a little before 1900. And with it, when we talk about Stoker's Dracula, that brings a whole different angle to the conversation. We just moved to the Americas, starting to get some inspiration behind the character in a way from the early 1800s in Rhode Island. And we'll continue with researcher Stephen J. Rolfs coming up. Just a side note, too, I have this EMF detector that's sitting on my desktop. I haven't seen it go off yet during the course of the show. So luckily, it's still registering zero, and I did test it just to make sure it's still working and everything's good. If you hear some beeping in the background during this interview, it means something strange is happening during the show. That's kind of an experiment we're trying tonight. If you haven't already, download the iHeartRadio app on your phone or go to iHeartRadio.com in the search and put Coast to Coast AM, and you'll find some of the fantastic podcasts as part of the Paranormal Podcast Network. It's right there for you to enjoy, updated regularly, lots of shows for you to check out, including Coast to Coast AM. 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All right, we'll continue our conversation with Stephen J. Rolfs next. Thank you for the email questions. 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

0: And welcome back to Coast AM. I'm Ryan Recker. If you want to email me, ryanrecker@coasttocoastam.com. And joining us here is author, historian, and paranormal researcher Stephen J. Rolfs. It's interesting to hear that story about Rhode Island. All of these different stories that are happening, are they independent from each other, or is there a chance that one may have been influenced by the other? Because sometimes when you hear about different parts of the world and these different stories come out, they don't know that it's happening in other places. So when you're doing your research, was there any indication that maybe the myth, the lore of vampires were kind of in the psyche of the people and may have influenced the things they were seeing? Or do you believe that these were all independent sightings?
1: Well, now that is definitely a mystery, especially with the Mercy Brown, the Sarah Tillinghast in Rhode Island, because the people who settled in Rhode Island did not have a real heavy, history of vampirism. As a result of researching this book, I came across a number of cases from where else? Transylvania. Mm-hmm. That were very similar to Mercy Brown, but there was really no connection between Romania and a farm in what is called the Nooseneck, this heavily forested area of Rhode Island. So how they came mm-hmm. up with the same exact thing is quite a mystery.
0: Yeah. So how did things change?

0: after the Bram Stoker novel came out in the late 1800s, right around 1900 or so, how did the stories start to begin to shift? Did you notice there was an uptick in maybe sightings or anything like that?
1: There was a sighting of something in England at Highgate Cemetery, which is a very world-famous cemetery. And they thought that they had a vampire running around there, and some people had even witnessed it. They also found a number of dead animals near the walls outside, and they also had a rather colorful character who thought he was Van Helsing, and he would climb over the wall at night looking to put a stake through the heart of the vampire.
0: Interesting. Okay. When it comes to the hunters, and, you know, even that name is familiar because they made, what, movies with Hugh Jackman later with that same moniker. Is that character based off of the same thing, or is it just basically in name only?
1: Well, the Hugh Jackman character, yeah, he was playing Van Helsing, but they completely changed the character of Van Helsing and destroyed the symbolism in the book. And the novel is very rich in symbolism and spirituality.
0: Sure. Going back to the Bram Stoker book, the depictions of a vampire in that book versus what you saw in the research, maybe you can go over that again. What are the differences that you've seen when it's depicted in that novel versus what you've seen historically?
1: Well, like I say, Dracula in the novel is more of a devil. He is intelligent, super intelligent, cunning. He learns a foreign language. He studies his target just like he would, you know, just like a general would before, planning an invasion. But in the same novel, you have three female vampires. Those are much closer to actual cases of vampirism, because they're not learning languages. They're not plotting to invade another country. And all they want to do is feed.
0: When you say feed, are we talking blood? Are we talking breath? What do you mean?
1: I would say in this case, it would be blood, which they describe as kisses. And one of them says, "He is young. There are kisses for us all."
0: The depiction that we see, you mentioned this before, with Lord Byron. So when we think of a visual of a vampire, we're thinking about Lord Byron, right? Is that what you're saying?
1: That is ironic, because Lord Byron is the very first person that inspired Dracula. He inspired his companion, who he fired and hated him, a man named Dr. Polidori. And Polidori wrote a novella stealing information from Byron. Remember, there was this horror writing contest, a ghost story contest with Percy Shelley, Mary Godwin, and Byron started to write a really, really good vampire story and then just wandered off. He didn't do anything with it. Polidori got a hold of it, and he said, "Yes, okay, I can do this." And he wrote his novel as a satire of Lord Byron.
0: Interesting.
1: Thus, Byron became the very first

0: 20th century or the 21st century, everything seemed to have been in this one area of Rhode Island in the early 1800s. Which, incidentally, if you're an H.P. Lovecraft fan, and I would bet you are, he wrote a story called The Shunned House, where he pretty much retold many of the events with Mercy Brown. And in the notes for Dracula by Bram Stoker, he did mention Mercy Brown in his notes, although he did not really use her to any degree, possibly a bit with the character of Lucy, the bloofer lady.
1: Why do you think that the sightings stop after a certain point? Because it sounds like there's a pretty big history, you know, going back to 1000 AD up until the 1800s even. Why do you think it stops?
0: I don't think it stopped. I think that it may continue, but be interpreted as something else. People thinking that a dead relative is coming to them at night. And there is the idea of a demonic being sitting on the chest of people in what is called in Newfoundland hagging. And this has even been checked in Hawaii. A doctor put a scale underneath a woman who said that a demonic being was coming to her and sucking her breath every night. And he said, well, if something else is on you, then it's going to register on the scale. And he was sitting up that night and watching it. And all of a sudden, she shows signs of distress. And the numbers on the scale start going up incredibly, like she had something very large crushing down on her.
1: Oh, wow. Okay, so observed. Someone observed something physically happening, but didn't see whatever was causing that. So it kind of going back to what you're mentioning, when we think about vampires, we think about, you know, the cape and you have the, you know, the canine teeth that are sticking out and, you know, mysteriously turning into a bat at night, things like that. But going back to what you're mentioning, a lot of times it was more depicted as a ghost in the early writings of it. So that's kind of what you're explaining here. It's kind of a ghostly figure.
0: Exactly. Yes. But it can also be, it has properties of being physical as well as just spiritual. For example, the scale going up, that would indicate physical, presence.
1: Right. Vlad the Impaler. That's kind of another name that is thrown out with Dracula. Let's talk about that. Can you kind of describe and explain that?
0: Vlad Sepish. Now, there are those who say that the Stoker's character of Dracula was completely inspired by Vlad the Impaler, and that he studied the history and he used that as his model. That is yes and no. There is a connection between Vlad the Impaler and the literary Dracula, but that is limited pretty much to the name. You see, before, while the novel was being planned, the original name of Dracula was Count Vampyr.
1: And that's an interesting name.
0: And the setting was Styria, which is

0: in Austria. But later on, after Stoker went to Whitby, found out about a crashing, you know, a shipwreck on the shore, and he decided, yes, that's how my vampire is going to get to England. And then he realized Austria doesn't have much of a navy. It's landlocked. So he started researching other areas, and in a book titled An Account of the Principalities of Wallachia and Moldavia, he found a footnote. And in the footnote was Dracula, Vlad the Impaler. And it didn't say anything about impaling or his other cruel actions. It just had his name. But that's all that Stoker needed. And that's how it became Dracula.
1: Oh, interesting. Well, finding that, going back to this region and some of the history behind it, you said you had a friend out there. So what we know about it here in the folklore there, is it a lot more popular there? If you were to go to Transylvania or some of these different areas, does everyone have a story to share with it?
0: They have souvenirs to sell. For example,
1: it's a good tourist trip.
0: There is Castle Bran, which is in Wallachia, right next to the Transylvania border. And they, of course, try to tell you, yes, this was Dracula's castle, which they say he may have visited, may have even been imprisoned there, but there's no real connection. But believe me, they know how to sell souvenirs and tell stories and such to get some tourist money.
1: Sure. You'll have to explain the beefsteak room. What is that?
0: Ah, yes. Bram Stoker was the acting manager of the actor Sir Henry Irving. After the performances, any notable guests such as Aaron Burr or Arthur Conan Doyle who were in attendance, they'd be invited backstage to this room where they would have brandy, cigars, a big thick steak, and they would talk. Now, some of the people that were guests back there were members of the Order of the Golden Dawn, especially a woman, Pamela Coleman. And she was the lady who made the images for the Rider-Waite tarot. That's pretty much a standard tarot deck today. And that is why there is so much tarot symbolism in the novel of Dracula.
1: Interesting. Order of the Golden Dawn is an interesting thought. I don't think I've heard of that. Was that a secret society?
0: It was semi-secret. Everyone knew about it. It was formed by a man named Mathers. And there were a number of famous people that got involved with it. Of course, Waite, who helped with the tarot that's named after him, and a very, very good writer, Arthur Machen.
1: Okay.
0: He wrote The Great God Pan. Very good.
1: All right. Well, we barely even got into some of the classic films, the depictions in pop culture. But are you ready to take some calls coming up in the next hour?
0: It's what I live for.
1: I already have some email questions from people asking, do the depictions of vampires similar or related to a succubus or an incubus? How are they different? So I'm getting some email questions, which are good. Ryan Recker at coasttocoastam.com is how you do that. If you want to call in and talk vampires, if you want to talk Dracula or maybe the new book by our historian, author, and paranormal researcher, Stephen J. Rolfe, it's The Bloody Road to the Castle Dracula, Explore the History of Vampires and the Inspiration Behind Bram Stoker's Masterpiece. Feel free to give us a call now. We'll start lining those up. I enjoy the email questions too, but I prefer the phone calls. It's always better to have you ask your question directly, because that way you can give a follow-up question too. We'll start taking those coming up next on Coast to Coast AM.

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7: From ABC News, I'm Chuck Sievertson. No longer a hurricane in the east, no longer a tropical storm in the southwest, but potential dangers continue this morning after four storm deaths and hundreds of thousands of power outages having been repaired. Remnants of the storm moving north are spawning tornadoes, heavy rain and wind. North from the Gulf Coast up the East Coast. ABC's Sophie Flay.
8: Winds topping 100 miles per hour in Pensacola, Florida. And nearby Milton, homes destroyed. At least four people killed as the storm's remnants barrel up the East Coast. And in North Carolina, multiple twisters confirmed. One Raleigh resident says he ran for cover just before the roof caved in.
9: Tried to grab the dog and got up from here. The roof started collapsing in as we were running.
8: Flash flooding and mudslides also reported, triggering numerous rescues.
7: ABC News forecaster Jeff Smith.
10: The remnants of Tropical Storm Rachel spreading rain and wind across the southwestern U.S. We have flood watches and even some wind advisories in effect. It's a level 2 out of 4 flash flood risk. Northwestern parts of Arizona up through eastern Nevada, western parts of Utah as well. Showers and thunderstorms could create heavy downpours during the day today.
7: President Trump declaring he struck what he calls an energy ceasefire between Russia and Ukraine so they won't target oil, diesel, and gas. Ukraine says it wasn't told of any deal. And soon after Trump's social media announcement, Russia attacked a Ukrainian power plant. Under attack again, main airport in Saudi Arabia's capital. Iran-backed Houthi rebels suspected. The airport's been hit 4 times in 5 days. A federal judge ordering the Trump administration to stop running the taxpayer-funded ads promoting the president. Critics say it's a misuse of public money. The oldest covered food market in Paris, in business since 1615, has burned down. The huge fire posted on social media started yesterday. Listening to ABC News.
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7: Young Catholics in Pope Leo's hometown, Chicago, react to the news following his Sunday announcement that he would be undergoing surgery in the next few days to remove a lump on his lung. Outside St. Clair's Church in the Gage Park section of the city.
17: I think it's something that's very sad, and I hope God blesses him. You know, he's a symbol of, you know, he shows people that, you know, the spirit of God, the spirit of, you know, Jesus, and he's a very good person.
7: Vatican says docs discovered the lump on Pope Leo's lung during a recent health check, and it was caught early. Under investigation at a wildlife park in South Yorkshire in northern England, a man getting into a restricted area and being killed by a tiger. New floods and rescues in Nepal as thousands remain missing from its August flood disaster. A teenager has had a long road even before running in this weekend's Chicago Marathon. 17-year-old Wyatt Anderson, last November, suffered a spinal cord injury while playing basketball, leaving him paralyzed from the neck down. He had spinal fusion surgery and months of rehabilitation.
18: My physical therapist, she once was talking about a guy who had, he wheeled 50 marathons in 50 states in a year. And that just like blew my mind and motivated me. So I thought I wanted to do something similar. 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
7: With strong support and determination, Wyatt relearned how to stand, then walk, then run. He says he hopes he'll inspire others. Chuck Sievertson, ABC News.
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20: North Idaho weather.
21: The winds have calmed down some, still partly cloudy through the overnight, down to 29 degrees. Your Columbus Day Monday, sunny with highs in the mid-50s. Clear on your Monday night, down to 30. And Tuesday, just as sunny, expect a high of 57 degrees.
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0: Thank you for letting me be of service to you this morning. And there's nothing wrong with saying, hey, you know, we need to think about our indigenous persons. I just want it done on a fair accounting. Like I want to, you know, when we think of our indigenous persons, think about, how the French paid them to raid all the English settlements along the Ohio River and things like that. And how the British colonists started to feel a little salty towards them because the French had hired them to mercenarily attack all their settlements and then left like the French do. And we learned this. It was funny that by the time Da Nang, Dick Blumenthal, and all his buddies that didn't go to Vietnam sent everyone else to Vietnam, we hadn't already learned that, hey, the French promised, take care of this country, and we sat down with them and then they left, and now we're here holding this bag of napalm. I wonder if we can use this on our lawns. Anyway, 434-882-4217. Thank you for letting us be of service to you. Matt was on the phone with us, and he had a second point he was making right before we headed to the news. Go ahead, Matt.
1: You were talking about this ride or die and phrase, yeah, its connection with the 50s motorcycle culture.
0: Right.
1: The thing to understand is that in those days, outfits like the Hells Angels called themselves the one percenters. Because they were an outlaw motorcycle gang. They were just so infinitesimal in the culture that they were just escaping everything. Now the left screams about the one percenters because that's the elites. That's the rich people. That's those terrible, nasty people with money like Bill, like Walton down in Arkansas.
0: Yeah, all of the kids. And Jeff Bezos. And you know, I'm complaining. I'm writing this complaint about Jeff Bezos on the blog that I'm able to do because I was able to order a computer and have it delivered to my house by Amazon on a Sunday. And all that stuff that we saw so laughably happen during Occupy Wall Street. I can't stand these big corporations posted to my Verizon, on my Verizon internet service. And, it's just, come on, folks. You know, just spend 5 seconds and realize how silly you sound. And maybe we'd all be better off.
1: Yeah. But they sound silly professionally.
0: Oh, that's right. They're well paid for.
1: Yeah.
0: Thank you, sir. You have a good morning.
1: All right. Take care.
0: So I mentioned we'll start with this. A bipartisan group of 6 senators, the usual suspects you'd imagine before, called on President Trump's administration to immediately reverse course on a plan to import hundreds of millions of tons of diesel fuel to be refined and put into trucks. The United States should not provide Putin with a financial lifeline while Russia continues to kill Ukrainian civilians. These folks, especially Da Nang Dick Blumenthal, who knows very well how it is to avoid war, along with fellow Democrat Jeanine Shaheen of New Hampshire, and the 4 Republicans are the usual suspects. You can name them along with me. Senator Susan Collins of Maine, Lisa Murkowski of Alaska, Tom Tillis of North Carolina, and John Curtis of Utah. Meanwhile, speaking of Russia and Ukraine, apparently the deal has been struck to at very least have a ceasefire when it comes to energy resources. President Trump tweeting Sunday, there's been an energy ceasefire between the two countries. And then he said, don't break it. President Volodymyr Zelensky, who's been quite busy with President Trump over the weekend, said, we discussed this energy ceasefire. Ukraine supports it. President Trump also said it's time for Zelensky to go after the Ukrainian armed forces struck a diesel fuel depot just hours after the diesel deal was struck. The administration struck back, saying that the NATO-backed program to supply Ukraine with U.S. weapons would be imperiled if they continued to take strikes at the energy infrastructure, and then said it's time for Zelensky to go. To that end, the president of Ukraine told ABC's This Week, okay, we'll hold elections and see if I stay or not, but only if Russia promises to a full 60-day total ceasefire. He said, tell Putin, give us 2 months, 60 days of total ceasefire, and we will organize elections. People in Virginia are scratching their heads because it takes them 45 days just to collect the votes, never mind figure out who it is that won or not. Meanwhile, Russia also conveyed to President Trump that they've talked to the Iranian president, Masoud Pezeshkian, and they're ready to make a deal to end the conflict with the United States.
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know, you feel for Vince Vance. My friends in Zebra, a member of the New Orleans Music Hall of Fame, or Louisiana Music Hall of Fame. But you know, his days getting this little bump in popularity may be soon over, thanks to Vlad the Invader. And I want to package all this on our get together this Columbus Day, brought to you in part by our friends at jcsgold.com. I'll tell you more about them in a moment, but jcsgold.com, not like all the other ones. I think if you boil the Trump doctrine, if you want to become pompous enough to use phrases like the Trump doctrine while the administration is still going on, and this is what's fooled folks, you know, with such esteemed military services, Da'Nang Dick Blumenthal and Lisa Murkowski, who, you know, served quite a few years in the very difficult position of being the previous senator's daughter. And so she also understands the average Alaskan's life. And what was it? He ran a bank before that. Yes, yes, at least the Murkowskis connected to you in ways that only you can imagine. But as these folks complain about President Trump yet again, daring to talk to Trump and Zelensky at the same time, and who has bent over further for Volodymyr Zelensky than even Kimberly Guilfoyle. Sorry, too soon? Yeah. Has had suffered impeachment. And everyone's like, oh, Trump's abandoning Ukraine. How much has Donald Trump sacrificed for Ukraine? Donald Trump was functionally impeached. The first impeachment was because the Vindman brothers, remember the whistle brothers, the whistleblowing brothers, Yevgeny and forget the other one running for Senate in Florida. They walked down the hallway and

0: heard somebody in a conversation with the door open about how the guy on the other end of the phone was next door when he overheard that the NSA director said President Trump had called Vladimir Zelensky in Ukraine, and how awful that was to have heard it from a friend who'd heard it from a friend who had heard it from another, that President Trump dared to call a head of state. And he was impeached for it. That was impeachment one, was Trump called Zelensky. Let's not forget. This begins with President Trump having a phone call with Volodymyr Zelensky. So stuff your self-righteous, I have a blue and yellow flag in front of my house, but I won't hang a red, white, and blue stars and stripes in front of my house. President Trump's doctrine, if you want to call it that, is I'll listen, go ahead. That's it. Is he will talk to everybody. Kim Jong-un, Chairman Xi. I'm surprised Prezikian hasn't been at the White House yet, the president of Iran. Meanwhile, you've got the head of the Islamic Republican Revolutionary Guard, the ones who hang people in the streets for dissent, recording campaign ads ostensibly for every Democrat running for office. It was Bull Elephant. Charles sent me the link to all the Bull Elephant comics. They do an amalgamation, a page full of the comics from the weekend. And Charles out there sent them to us. And one of them is actually four or five of them. I was impressed by how many folks caught on to the fact that the people who kill dissidents in the streets. It's our very first cartoon. By Gary Varvel, GaryVarvel.com. Death to America, Vote Democrat. It's the IRGC guy. But Trump's doctrine is, I will listen to anyone. I want the world to be chugging forward because that's good for America. And all these Tucker Carlson's, these protectionists who are upset because they thought Trump meant something else when he said America first, because they were hoping he meant, you know, white people first or something like that. Or they had, you know, sponsors who were in the military-industrial complex, like Trump hasn't spent money there. Yeah, that's the amazing thing. All these neocon protectionists who are circling the drain about Donald Trump and breaking his promises and what happened to America first. I don't know, Iran not killing our soldiers in their barracks with pipe bombs might be putting America first. Iran not being able to hold the Strait of Hormuz hostage ever again might be America first. Iran joining the table of nations, coming back to the world, might be in America's interest. Relations with Russia and Ukraine, while they're not bombing each other, might be in America's interests. And just in general, not having people shooting missiles at each other is generally in America's best interest. So what do you say if by this time next week, the war in the Ukraine is over and they're holding elections in 2 months to see if Zelensky stays as president? Notice Zelensky didn't say, well, I'll hold elections if Putin holds elections. when President Trump says Zelensky's got to go and Zelensky says, okay, stop shooting at us for 60 days and we'll hold elections. That's a big deal. I know you may not think it's a big deal. Here in Virginia, we're still amazed that, you know, in the middle of a war zone, they're going to try to pull off elections in 60 days. Virginia's like, 60 days? My God. It takes us 45 days just to get people to turn out to vote. But the doctrine is, I will listen to you. And I will hold you to what you said. And it's amazing how these senators keep falling for it time and time again.
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9: North Idaho weather.
10: The winds have calmed down some, still partly cloudy through the overnight, down to 29 degrees. Your Columbus Day Monday, sunny with highs in the mid-50s. Clear on your Monday night, down to 30. And Tuesday, just as sunny, expect a high of 57 degrees.
11: ABC News, I'm Chuck Sievertson. It's going to take a while for some of the areas hardest hit by that Gulf hurricane to rebuild and recover. ABC News meteorologist Leslie Lopez in Pensacola, Florida, where the hurricane came ashore.
12: I did get to go up with the Coast Guard helicopter, and it was really an amazing opportunity to survey the damage. We went towards Pensacola, where we knew we were going to see some damage to buildings. We saw many fences just strewn across the area. We saw rooftops blown off. We saw not only that, capsized boats. There are quite a few that just snapped from their buoys, and they were just sinking.
11: At least four people killed. Ukraine's president says Russia is still hitting his country's energy infrastructure, despite President Trump announcing he'd reached a so-called energy ceasefire with both sides. And the last Nobel Prize of the year, economics, going to two American economists winning for their work on models that help governments and central banks manage economic shocks. This is ABC News.
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0: We've cut the cost of radio listening by, hell, it didn't cost anything in the first place. So let's say
1: $1 million.
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2: Heard it from a friend who heard it from a friend who heard it from another. You've been messing around.
3: Listen, if you don't share this video, you don't get it. Evgeny, he wants us to call him Eugene Vindman, the current representative from Virginia's 7th Congressional District, just ran an ad that says there are two Wall Streets and he cares about the one that's in Virginia. Watch these clips.
4: There are two very different Wall Streets. There's this Wall Street, where politicians get richer on their insider information, and then there's this Wall Street. I'd rather be here. I'm Eugene Vindman. That's why I'm going to ban insider trading in Congress.
3: Now, I started out by calling the guy a liar, and the reason I did that is because he's a liar. Let me give you a timeline here. In July of 2026, there was a bill that would have banned Congress people from trading in stocks. It passed with 13 Democrats voting for it and every single Republican. You know who voted against it? Eugene Vindman of the 7th Congressional District in Virginia. He voted against it. And then 19 days before early voting began, he put in a bill that would ban Congress people from trading stocks. But he voted against it about 45 days before early voting began. And he says he cares about you and he doesn't want Congress people to enrich themselves by trading stocks. Why did you vote for it 45 days before early voting started? Why?
5: Yeah, that's so the whistleblowing brothers of Evgeny Vindman and his brother, who, you know, both were so aghast at Donald Trump talking to Volodymyr Zelensky that they had to whistleblow so that we could set up the first impeachment . You know, the irony is that they are actually Ukrainian in the first place. That doesn't mean anything, right? That couldn't possibly play a role. Alexander? Okay, is there an E? Is it Alexander R? You know, the way the Russian way of saying it. And by Ukrainian, I mean they were born in the region of the Soviet Union called the Ukraine. And so maybe this whole idea of Volodymyr Zelensky not playing along with the Russian puppet masters rubbed them the wrong way, and that President Trump would dare to speak to this person.

0: who had the temerity to stand up to the great president, the great unifier, the great resurrector, Vladimir Putin. But again, these are the people, like I said, in the conservative movement, the Tucker Carlson, he promised that no wars. I'm sorry, were you busy snuggling a sheep when you heard that? Were you busy sipping a Mai Tai or a Virgin Manhattan somewhere when you heard that? Because I heard him say he wasn't going to start any new wars. And as far as I can tell, the only war he's involved in right now is trying to end the oldest one in American history. But that's just me. What about you? 434-882-4217. I'll tell you what went on in the world, but I want to know how it's impacting you where you are. Good morning. Who's this?
1: Hey, Joe, it's Clark.
0: Hey, Clark. How you doing, my friend?
1: That's all good.
0: Drying out there in Alabama?
1: Well, I went for my walk and my feet are wet, so it ain't that dry yet.
0: Yeah, and you're in the mountains too. So I mean, I know that.
1: Yep.
0: I know that it tracked west and wound up hitting, you know, like Nashville, and soaked down a bunch of bridal parties and such out there trying to find Kid Rock's place. But I think for the most part, Isaias damaged a lot along the coast. Category 3 will do that, but the people who built accordingly to be along the Gulf Coast seem to be okay. The oil production that was breathlessly reported. What if the oil refineries in the Gulf have to shut down? And they did for an hour or two, and now they're back up running again. So all seems to have survived Isaias, except for the breathlessness of the American news media that's been chomping at the bit to have a hurricane to talk about. But anyway, aside from the damage they caused to our psyches, what's on your mind?
1: Well, you keep bringing up the Venmans. And have you seen the movie Major Payne with Damon Wayans?
0: No, you know, I never did, and people would think that that would be my kind of movie. And by the way, Alexander, I believe, is still in the Senate race for Florida. So wouldn't that be a great Congress with both Yevigny and Alexander, Vindman in Congress together?
1: He's the Marine that gets put in charge of a private school ROTC program.
0: Okay.
1: And it's highly inappropriate and funny. And at one point, he is PTing an overweight child. And as he has him do a sit-up, he says, one tubby tubby, two tubby tubby. And I swear, after rewatching that, I can't not think about that scene when you mention the Venmans. So there's that. Now,
0: okay.
1: There's an article up at American Thinker this morning about how we need to kind of hold our nose and vote Republican anyway.
0: Why would we have to hold our nose?
1: I disagree with that. I'm not going to well, you know, we want ideological purity, et cetera, et cetera.
0: Because you could look at it from, you know, the Trump supporter is going to say, well, these people have been milquetoast. The neocon Tucker Carlson types are being like, they've been enablers. They've just been yes men for him. I remind people, who does this benefit? Does it benefit conservatives? Does it benefit the U.S. Constitution? Does it benefit veterans or farmers or mothers or Ukrainians? No, it benefits Democrats. Who endorsed the Democrats? The Islamic Revolutionary Guard Corps that kills dissidents in the streets. Just saying.
1: Every enemy of America endorses Democrats. You are correct. Now, we do need to vote for Republicans in this midterm, but we do have a problem that we, the people, need to address. Because as I'm reading this article, I'm thinking, okay, why do we have a problem with the party? And it comes down to the primaries and the primary process, and who determines all this? The party. Now, when you boil it all down, Joe, I'm supposed to have a choice, right?
0: Yeah.
1: And I do have a choice. When we get to the general election, I can vote for a Democrat who absolutely positively will do what I don't want done, or I can vote for a Republican who probably won't do what I want done. So we have to fix that.
0: Well, and this goes back to, and I know it's one of those things that everyone rolls their eyes when I get into the 1929 Act for Permanent Reapportionment. Let's not remind everyone too frequently that this was enacted by the Dixiecrats when they climbed out from underneath their white sheets long enough to hold office and to say there were too many prosperous black communities growing in the New West and Midwest, and we needed to stop allowing them to have more Congress people. But beyond that, if you had smaller districts, if you had smaller regions, you would have more political parties. You wouldn't have these powerful political parties. The one or the two groups that benefit from Congress the way it is right now are Democrats and Republicans, because they set themselves up like the WWE. It's the New World Order versus Hulkamania. You're going to have to root for one of them because they're the only two in the squared circle, and I think it's as bipartisan a thing as you can get. Democrats and Republicans, conservatives and liberals, both agree.
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7: Thank you for letting us be of service to you. If you're getting us because it's a holiday, you're thinking, wait a second, what holiday is it? Well, it's the holiday that most people still call Columbus Day, at least most people in my world. I got this. This is funny, though. Charles writes in, Joe, here's your phrase, here's your script for this morning. Happy Indigenous Peoples Who Came Here from Siberia Day. What is indigenous? See, this is the thing about the left. They all want to live in the past. Okay, so these people were here before we were. We're all here right now. This is why I railed about the expression Black Lives Matter, because so many in the conservative constitutionalist world didn't know what to say in opposition to it. I do. Your life matters. I'm not concerned with anyone else's at the moment. I'm just concerned with you because I'm speaking with you. This is what we've been herded into, these pens of sheeple. Bah, bah. We've been herded into these pens and given labels so we don't get scalies or chronic wasting disease, where they watch our food as long as it, you know, profits the people who have paid for them to get into office. Yes, it says it's organic. Is it organic? I don't know, but USDA says it is. But anyway, thank you for that, Charles. I appreciate that. Bob in Moscow is on the phone with us. Bob, good morning, sir. How are you doing? Busy times out there. Moscow's been on the phone a lot with Washington, D.C., hasn't it?
8: I guess it has. I don't know. We don't have the leaks like what you guys have in America, either to England or Germany or France. We don't have the government leaks.
7: Yeah, so, you have the government press. It just tells you whatever Putin says to say.
8: Well, but I mean, even in Germany, my friend lived in Germany for years. He said they never heard any leaks like what we do in America.
7: Yeah. That's, you know, maybe there's something we can be learned about there. But I don't have a problem with a leak. If somebody has a problem with the government, and believe me, leaks get fixed if the government bloat goes away. If the government bloat goes away, then we don't have all these people wandering around.

0: trying to protect their little fiefdom from being downsized.
1: Very true, and I'm glad you treat all people normally because I'm an alien.
0: What planet? Beetlejuice? You know, that little...
1: Planet Earth, but I'm an alien of Earth.
0: How do you mean? I'm trying to follow your logic string here.
1: Because I'm a legal alien of the United States.
0: Did somebody brew me decaf? I feel like half my brain's tied behind my back this morning. Maybe it's the phone connection's fault.
1: Live it gone. What I'm saying is, what about the Vindman brothers? Has anyone ever checked them to their link to Azov? It's not the Azov, but kind of like Burisma, because with the Biden connection and the Vindman's connections to Biden and the Democratic Party, that's why they said what they said to get Trump impeached.
0: Now, John Solomon has done some things at Just the News about business dealings. He didn't specifically name Burisma. But he has, in a couple of columns that I found, made that same connection of these guys. Joe Biden endorsed them. I think, you know, everyone except Hunter Biden came and campaigned for them. The Azov Battalion is the security force / neo-Nazis that surround Burisma Holdings. That's the gas company that Hunter Biden was on the board of for some strange reason, because he's probably providing
1: protection for Hunter Biden at this point.
0: I'd love to, and I said this at the time, if I could get a picture of a bunch of these Azov Battalion flat tops guarding Hunter Biden, like helping him hut out of a meeting or something, that would have been priceless.
1: I know, but it's just, I just wonder what the Vindman's actual connections is to Ukraine and everything that's going on in Ukraine with this war, and what part did they play in not stopping the war before it started.
0: Well, and you know the Bidens, you know, had their chance. I mean, that was when Russia marshaled on the border. And, well, of course, yeah, you have to go back to the Obama administration when they played games in their election. And this is why when Zelensky says, give me 60 days, I'll hold an election, at least, you know, we can rest assured that Barack Obama isn't going to try to put his finger in it, unless he actually goes there to campaign for somebody. At least then we'd be, you know, honest about it. But if
1: they go to Ukraine 60 days, they're not going to have an election. They're using 60 days to stock up on missiles and equipment and everything else, because the last election they had, they didn't let the people of Donetsk or Crimea vote, so they consider them not citizens of their country.
0: Well, that was
1: therefore they are in legal.
0: But that's the Obama thing.
1: Not let them vote.
0: Yeah, that was.
1: Are they going to let them vote this round? Are they going to let all the people?
0: I can't imagine Trump wouldn't. This is a different administration, but that was the whole Obama influence peddling in there, is he backed the whole idea of disenfranchising an entire region because of their ethnic ties to Russia. And you know, if you apply the same logic to the United States, then most of this, you know, most of California, Arizona, and Texas shouldn't be allowed to vote because they're ethnically Mexican. And if they're not citizens, they shouldn't be voting. Democrats are fine with that.
1: Right.
0: But not in other people's countries.
1: But who's basically, like in California and some of the other places with the influx of the Middle Eastern, the Muslims, who's effectively being eliminated from California and other parts of the United States?
0: Well, who's being pushed? Yeah, they're being pushed off the rolls. Yeah, they look at what happened with the raid on Skid Row. And Skid Row's been Skid Row for 100 years, and the police all of a sudden noticed it. Yeah, so anyway, but I appreciate it there, sir. You have a good morning. At 434-882-4217. Again, Trump's agenda is an agenda of everyone involved. That's how he got, that's what the Abraham Accords are. This is why this situation in Gaza is more of a thing of the American left than it is even in Israel right now. I was talking to a fellow, he said, we watch your news thinking, what are you guys reporting on? Because the things you're saying are happening in Israel aren't happening in Israel. You'll like Netanyahu or not. He's like the Frank Perdue of international politics. It takes a tough man to make a tender chicken. But more Arab countries are on the side of Israel than they are certainly on the side of Iran these days. And who would have thought that in 2015?
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11: From ABC News, I'm Chuck Sievertson. People on the Gulf Coast waking up to a lot of work to clear in some areas heavy damage from the weekend hurricane. The downgraded storm blowing over a tree, destroying Eric Grubb's house in North Carolina.
12: Heard the alert. I opened up the backsliding door. Heard that, you know, sound you always hear about a freight train, and tried to grab the dog and got up from here. The roof started collapsing in as we were running. Bathroom was kind of the closest place.
11: Remnants of Tropical Storm Rachel spreading rain and wind across the southwestern U.S. Ukraine's president says Russia is still attacking his country's oil, diesel, and gas facilities, despite President Trump announcing a so-called energy ceasefire with both sides. ABC's Allison Kosick.
9: Trump, angry that Zelensky criticized his decision to lift U.S. sanctions to buy Russian diesel, a reversal of U.S. policy that's drawing bipartisan backlash. Critics say Trump may be breaking a law that bans the purchase of Russian oil without consulting Congress first.
11: This investigation involving ICE and a shooting in Fresno, California. ABC's Grant Johnson.
13: Police say a woman found 32-year-old David Gonzalez asleep on the front lawn of her father's Central Fresno home. Officers say Gonzalez appeared drunk and attacked her father when he told him to leave, then attacked her when she stepped in. That's when police say her father pulled out a gun and shot him. Fresno police say Gonzalez is a federal agent from Texas assigned to ICE. He was arrested for felony assault.
11: The last Nobel Prize of the year, economics, going to two American economists, Robert Hall and Michael Wolford, for their work on models that help governments and central banks manage economic shocks. Woodford spoke to the committee by phone from New York.
14: Well, elated. It's a tremendous honor. It's a surprise, but I'm feeling very good about it.
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11: An update on Pope Leo's news that he'll have surgery in just the coming days in Rome to take out a lump from his lung, ABC's Maggie Rulli.
20: Tests will then determine whether the nodule is benign or cancerous. The Vatican's telling us he's expected to spend about a week in the hospital. Maggie Rulli, ABC News, London.
11: The Vatican says docs discovered the lump during a recent health check and that it was caught early. A year after the Israel-Hamas ceasefire, Israel launches nearly daily air attacks in Gaza, damaging or destroying more homes, saying it's targeting militants. Israel's former attorney general took the witness stand today in Prime Minister Netanyahu's corruption trial, which has been going on 6 years. Netanyahu accused of offering or exchanging favors with wealthy associates and media moguls for political gain. He denies wrongdoing. New York City Mayor Mamdani is skipping today's Columbus Day parade. A long road on several levels for this teen at the weekend Chicago Marathon, ABC's Danny New.
21: 17-year-old Wyatt Anderson was joined by his brother Jack as he defied the odds.
22: It just means so much to me.
21: Last November, Wyatt suffered a spinal cord injury while playing basketball, leaving him paralyzed from the neck down.
22: Couldn't move any limb on my body.
21: Wyatt underwent a spinal fusion surgery, which then led to months of rehabilitation. That, combined with a strong support system, plus his own grit and determination, helped Wyatt relearn how to stand, then walk, then run.
11: Chuck Sievertson, ABC News.
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25: Partly cloudy out there through the overnight, down to 29. Columbus Day Monday, sunshine with mid-50s temps. Mostly clear on your Columbus evening with a low of 30. And Tuesday, lots more sunshine, 57 the high. That should continue both Wednesday and Thursday.
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Happy Columbus Day. Coming to you live from the birthplace of America and America's hometown, Charlottesville, Virginia, in the metropolitan statistical area there. Also the birthplace of Woodrow Wilson. So, I mean, you think about it, the birthplace of both versions of America, the technocratic authoritarian state of Woodrow Wilson and the freedom of Thomas Jefferson. Luckily, we haven't thrown out Thomas Jefferson's notes on it yet. So I think we can reload the software. Might require a reboot, but quick note for those. And I appreciate everyone who gathers with us each morning, and we, you know, would do what we can to tell you what went on last night and give you our analysis of it. But one of the things that I commonly find myself caught into the loop of doing is unwinding the narratives that are being sold to you. And fiction is a wonderful thing. I have spent quite a bit of my time reading works of fiction. Unfortunately, these days, most of the good fiction writers are working in newsrooms, and most of the good comedy writers are writing insurance company ads. And the unfortunate thing about the fiction writers is they're hired by somebody just like, you know, the Medici family said to Michelangelo, "Hey, we'd like something on the roof of the church, something depict something godly, and can you, you know, we'll pay you well for it. Can you do that for us?" So just because something is paid for by someone else doesn't immediately corrupt it. But as we've seen plenty of times along our American press corps, that can be the case. And President Trump has laid that bare for most to see. So when, you know, excuse the press when they get fixated on things like Kimberly Guilfoyle and her, you know, Amex bill, more than they are about, hey, all that war stuff might be coming to an end, and it has to do with President Trump and his doctrine of listening to everybody. The president will take a phone call or a meeting with anybody. You know what the sad thing is? I think that he has found that on the world stage, there are more people tuned into his way of thinking than there are in the American government, which is, hey, we need to build a building here, and I don't want to look bad if my part of the building fails. And he plays on that. President Trump said Sunday Russia and Ukraine have agreed on an energy ceasefire, but he didn't go into any detail on what that meant. But it followed the Ukrainian military strike on a diesel fuel depot hours after President Trump announced that he and Vladimir Putin of Russia had agreed to a donation or contribution of hundreds of millions of tons of diesel fuel. Moscow did not immediately comment on the announcement. Zelensky of Ukraine said, and he was a busy guy with the president, "We discussed this ceasefire announced by President Trump, and we support it." President Trump also told Volodymyr Zelensky, "Stop bombing the diesel fuel infrastructure, or we will cut off the NATO military supplies." And then announced that he thinks it's time that Zelensky left, that he thinks there should be a different leader in Ukraine, to which Zelensky told ABC's This Week, "If Putin gives us 60 days of total ceasefire, we will organize elections." Meanwhile, the aforementioned President Putin of Russia called the president on Friday, first announcing the donation of the diesel fuel, but then also announced,
according to the Kremlin on Saturday, that President Putin has been talking with Iranian President Masoud Pezeshkian, where they say that the two sides have come to a framework to get an end to the conflict between the United States and the Iranians. Pope Leo is facing a tough go of it. Not only did the White Sox get ousted from the playoffs by Cleveland, he has now apparently had lung nodules discovered. The Pope revealed the findings Sunday during his blessings at St. Peter's Square, said it was detected at a very early stage and is well localized. He is scheduled for surgery within the next few days. And six U.S. senators, known for their public service in our military, like Dick Blumenthal and Lisa Murkowski, have signed a letter to President Trump to immediately reverse course on the plans to get diesel fuel from Russia. The United States should not provide Putin with a financial lifeline while Russia continues to kill Ukrainian civilians, the chest-thumping Republicans said in their statement. And those are some of our first things this morning.

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1: I'm afraid of the Russians. I can't sleep at night. So afraid of the Russians. Afraid we've got to fight.
2: So is... And this goes into the whole xenophobic nationalist tack of guys like Tucker Carlson, who don't get the fact that a world that we can interact with is better for America because we have better ideas. And part of their self-loathing is they don't believe we have better ideas. They expose themselves as shriveled up little needle agendas that, you know, are exposed for all to see. And while we laugh at their appendage and how little and insignificant it winds up being, once it's opened up for all of us to see, they have to run around and make everyone else seem small and insignificant and incapable of satisfying their voters' needs. What do you think I'm talking about? I don't know anything about that. Oh, my God. Why would you think I'd talk about Tucker Carlson that way? Wow. So their insignificance, their compensation for the lack of the faith in the American system causes them to believe that America first means America only. And that's where these people who are being paid for by the Chi-Coms and the Soroses, even if it's through money laundering channels like Act Blue and corporate sponsorships, they're out there trying to demean an agenda that says if people know us, they like our way better. And I'm going to say it this way, not to sound, you know, addled or anything, but on a Sunday, while, you know, the other Washington representatives on a Sunday afternoon seemed hell-bent on wresting defeat from the jaws of victory, the denizen of 1600 Pennsylvania Avenue and his minions, especially within the State Department, have perhaps, if you pick a day, pick that day to bring, at the very least, the landing gear out on two big conflicts where hundreds of thousands of people have died, both in this last 5 years and the 240 years this country has been in existence. And they've done it by saying, sure, we'll talk to you. Stop shooting. Stop funding people to run around with C4 vests on and killing soldiers and that kind of thing. Stop funding terrorism, and you can have a seat at the table with us. Trump knows what we've talked about here on the program time and time again. Most of our closest allies now were our enemies, mortal at one point. Would you argue that our biggest allies in the world, internationally speaking, economically, certainly are Japan and Germany and England? Really? You know, so why would you think that it's a bad idea? What is it, he posits to you? Ruminate on this for a second. What is it that brought the Soviet Union down? Was it Ronald Reagan simply ignoring all of his consultants and speechwriters and saying, Mr. Gorbachev, tear down this wall? No, the wall was coming down whether Mr. Gorbachev tore it down or not, because in his attempt to liberalize Russia, the Soviet Union, he exposed the Soviet world to the Western world, a Western world that they had been lied to about for generations, seeing it, saying, hold it, they have Billy Joel? I'm sorry, I just picked on Billy Joel. But you know, they have all these things and we don't? Well, I like their system better. And that's what the world is afraid of. That's why the World Economic Forum doesn't want America first, doesn't want America sitting down with Russia, doesn't want America sitting down with Ukraine, doesn't want America sitting down with Gaza and Hamas and these people. They want us to have mortal enemies that we never speak to and we never interact with, and they never know us and we never know them. And Trump's foreign policy, at very least, is sure, talk to them. And I go back to his very first day in office, January 20th, 2017. He's signing the letters asking Congress to approve his first cabinet. And who is standing right next to him in the camera shot? Chuck and Nancy. Not the GOP leaders, not Mitch McConnell, not Paul Ryan, Chuck and Nancy. Why? Because he wanted them on his team as well, even though they were in a different political party. And these political parties are flailing because the only way you can represent somebody is if we talk to each other. How many businesses do you think that would survive 5 minutes if they said no Democrats allowed in this store? Or no Republicans allowed in this store? I mean, first off, I believe it's a civil rights violation, but we have to get the NAACP or the ACLU on that. Andy's hanging on the line with us. Andy, good morning, sir. How are you doing today, my friend?
3: I survived another weekend.
2: Awesome.
3: I watched a lot of football. And
2: you guys in Sarasota, you guys made it okay through Isaias?
3: But it was nothing, but you know, the weaponizing of weather and these Chinese voting systems are still two of the things at the top of my list in terms of exposing, you know, those things, and
2: so,
3: just doing the best I can for that.
2: So if Ukraine holds elections within 60 days, do you think they'll use Dominion voting machines?
3: Probably not. I think they'll probably use paper ballots.
2: What?
3: And one of the greatest he's not the greatest painter, but one of the greatest restorers of paintings works for me here, not full time, but you know, I actually work through the
2: contract,
3: you know, his sponsor here. You know, this a local art dealer that connected me with this guy, and he's always trying to do little side deals, but it's, you know, it's part of the kind of that Russian kind of side deal kind of thing.
2: Duh.
3: But he actually has two master's degrees. One is in art restoration, and the other is art appraising. And so he made a living mostly in like Germany, and then, you know, all this nonsense started happening. I think he's 57. His mom's still alive. His dad just died, but you know, they came.
2: They grew up in the middle of
3: came
2: it.
3: Here yeah. to share. Well, yeah, and but you know, he still has an apartment in Kiev. I don't know if he owns it or not, but. And they got his mom.
2: But you have to be. I mean, you know, this is the thing that Trump seems to get, which is not talking to Russia, not talking to China, not trying to get Russia and Ukraine to stop shooting missiles at each other, not talking to Hamas or whoever is in charge in Palestine, not talking to Israel, puts America in greater peril than it does if we do. And that's why I think Washington, D.C. is so against

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8: North Idaho weather.
9: Partly cloudy out there through the overnight, down to 29. Columbus Day Monday, sunshine with mid-50s temps. Mostly clear on your Columbus evening with a low of 30. And Tuesday, lots more sunshine, 57 the high. That should continue both Wednesday and Thursday.

0: ABC News, I'm Chuck Severson. Recovery mode in large parts of the East after a hurricane. Eric Grubbs in North Carolina.
1: Thank God these are just material possessions that insurance will cover and me and my dog are okay. But man, oh man, it's pretty tough.
0: After a tree destroyed his house, at least four people killed after the storm made landfall in Florida. The remnants moved up the East Coast over the weekend. President Trump declaring a so-called energy ceasefire between Russia and Ukraine. ABC's Patrick Reeval.
2: Ukraine's President Zelensky says he was surprised by Trump's announcement, learning about it on social media. But he says Kyiv is ready to agree if Russia does as well. Shortly before Trump's announcement, Zelensky told ABC's This Week that Ukraine wants an immediate energy ceasefire. Russian officials, meanwhile, have yet to respond to Trump's declaration.
0: So far, the attacks have not stopped. Final Nobel Prize of the Year, economics, going to two Americans. This is ABC News.

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1: Wresting defeat from the jaws of victory all across the sports landscape, chronicling it all. He is Mac McDonald. You know, that's why there are a set number of innings, a set number of minutes in a game. You've got to play till the last one clicks, don't you?
2: Well, you got to understand, you know, situations. I know teams supposedly practice. I mean, when you look at how the whole weekend, the non-call that Alabama got against Georgia, the Oregon UCLA game, and Bob Chesney.
1: Well, and they made up. They sure made up for those non-calls in the Virginia Tech game against Cal.
2: It's I mean, you could go. I just sat back and could chronicle all this stuff, and maybe it started yesterday in London. Because Nick Sirianni decides to kick off to the Jags and let them run it back instead of you've got the lead. I mean, so anyway, of course, we're going to focus on the Commanders-Giants because, 55 seconds left. It's overtime, 27 all. Commanders at the Giants, 26.
1: After recovering a fumble.
2: Correct. Clock stopped, ran the ball once for 2 yards, and then huddled. Clock running. Snapped it with 12 seconds left. They have no timeouts. Jaden Daniels dropped back, ran left, and by the time they lined up to spike the ball, the clock hit zero. Okay, I bring to the table today, of course, how did the radio guys handle it, who actually were pretty much on top of it. First, the Commanders crew, Bram Weinstein and London Fletcher.
3: If they're going to run the ball here, they've got to get down, get set, and spike it. In motion, Ben Sinnott, 15 on the clock. Daniels, play action, rolling to the left, goes down now at the 25-yard line. There's only 7 seconds on the clock. There are no timeouts. This is going to end up in a tie if they don't spike it. Wow. It ends up in a tie.
1: See, what you're missing.
4: This is the end of the game.
2: Yeah,
1: what you're missing
2: from London
1: is,
2: Fletcher.
1: No. What preceded that was 10 minutes of broadcast time of London Fletcher saying, will these people start doing something right for a change? Because he gave up. He gave up all pretense. This was the moment where London Fletcher actually became a commentator for the people listening and not for the people signing his paycheck. Because he was brutal on the Commanders, yesterday. Well, and it begins with coughing up a 14-point lead. And feel for me. Our flagship station spent a year watching the Washington Nationals score the third most runs in Major League Baseball, only to cough up three quarters of them in the last two innings. And now the Virginia Tech Hokies cough up a lead late and lose it. The Commanders, I mean, thank God for the Ravens, were on the radio last night. I mean, it's like somebody knows how to actually put a finishing touch on this
2: handle
1: game.
2: Things. Okay. All right. So now the New York Giants, this is Bob Papa and Carl Banks. As they had seen enough time. I had to present the other side. I mean,
5: Daniels calls signals under center. Play fake. Daniels is going to run to his left, cuts back, and dives ahead to the 25. Now they got it down the football. We're down to 4, 3, 2, 1. Game should be over. And we're going to have a tie.
6: That was a bad choice by the quarterback. They called a play, thought they were going to get the Giants fooled. They had him corralled, and he could not get up and spike the football.
2: Okay, so of course, now, I'm just guessing in watching it, that Dan Quinn had told Jaden Daniels, here's the situation, no timeout, blah, blah, blah. But naturally, he's not going to throw a quarterback under the bus.
7: Like the sequencing of that does not fall on him. It's an outside throw or a clock. You know, those are the two, out of bounds throw or a clock. That has to come from me. I don't even have to put him into that spot. I can do that earlier. and we can finish, you know, the kick early. We don't need to gain more yards, so that's on me.
2: Yeah, it's on me. Well, he is going to.
1: It's also on the defense. They couldn't stop anybody for the last 12 minutes of the game, and they just it made Jameis Winston look like a college kid again.
2: Yeah.
1: He even ran for 20 yards.
2: I mean, and he threw for, yeah, he threw for 354, 374.
1: And I mean, most of it in the second half.
2: Yeah. I mean, he was, and then the Eagles fans, they've seen enough of Nick Sirianni. He botched the end of their game. The Eagles lost 19-17. It was in London where kicker Cam Little hit a walk-off 57-yard field goal. Where I was having an iced tea and a couple of onion rings, the place just went crazy. The Eagles thought they had won the game with a field goal of their own, eight seconds to go.
1: Oh my gosh.
2: The team inexplicably gave Amir Abdullah a chance to return the ensuing kick and so on and so forth. And then the Big Ten steps forward, getting back to Bob Chesney and UCLA. There was a face mask penalty on a 2-point play. They were supposed to mark it from the end of the run instead of just half the distance to the goal. It's an officiating error, and the Big Ten had reacted to that. And Alabama will be sending all their tape in one of the most egregious pass interference calls, helmet to helmet in the end zone. Would have made a difference? I'm not sure. And I'm not like going Alabama one side or another, but boy, oh boy, Kalen DeBoer ought to be talking to the SEC officials today too. I don't know how they missed, you know, I didn't count. I meant to count because I had an iced tea bet with a good friend of mine who's a Patriots guy, and the Raiders were playing the Patriots last night. And I don't know how many pass interference calls, that the Raiders got flagged for. But I just kept telling him, I go, well, let's just, and somebody produced a yellow hanky at the bar yesterday at the beach bar.
1: Oh, nice.
2: And so I was throwing it off. I'm going, oh, let's throw another flag. Oh, he touched his shoulder pad. Oh, my God. No, I'm so sick. I'm so sick of pass interference. I'm so sick of nondescript pass interference explanations. Let them play. Let's get rid of pass interference. It's like Terry Holland had one of the greatest ruled. Terry, as I've said many times, Terry Holland was the greatest brain when it came to sports, and I don't care sports. He says, let's just get rid of the block charge. Let's take it away from the officials, because if a guy wants to fall down in the lane and flop, then the guy scores, then that's his fault. You know, let's just get rid of the block charge. And I thought, you know, and he's the one that wanted all the bowl games to be played in August, which makes, you know, a ton of sense,
1: sure,
2: too.
1: Sure. But,
2: so with all that, I mean, there's going to be, for really all week long, there's going to be just overreaction.
1: Of course. I mean, it's just fans.
2: The sports talk guys are licking their chops today. The sports talk guys can't wait to get on there. I can't wait to hear Mad Dog today.
1: I can, believe me. But let me point out to you that this is, you know, and we're supposed to, sports is supposed to translate, you know, the same way we're supposed to spend Sunday mornings learning things that translate into our day-to-day jobs and our lives. Then Sunday afternoons are also supposed to be preparation, knowing what's going on around you, knowing what's, you know, happening in the game, you know, controlling what you can control, and managing, you know, the things you can't. You know, these are all lessons that we're supposed to carry, whether it's into a boardroom or the front seat of our work truck or wherever we're going.
2: Yeah. Yeah.
1: This is what sports is supposed to teach us. Spending three times as much money as your opponent isn't going to get you a win, Los Angeles.
2: That's right.
1: For our friends in San Bernardino, but Milwaukee.
2: I love Pat Murphy so much. I just think he brings all his kids to the press conference.
1: Can you imagine? I would not want to have been around Magic Johnson yesterday. Here is Magic Johnson watching his football team cough up a 14-point lead at halftime and to a team that they had held to under 100 yards of total offense. And then his $400 million payroll Dodgers lose to the $100 million payroll Brewers 2-1. You know, Magic had a cocktail or two last night, I'm pretty sure.
2: and for the people who follow the NBA, which is getting ready to open, the Karl Anthony Towns story is
1: what's that?
2: I'll probably touch on it more this week. They're 70 million apart. The Knicks have said, you know, you just play for us this year. We're 70 million apart. We're going to table your extension.
1: Pulling the, so, yeah. Here, we are professional, or, you know, and even semi-professional counselor. We specialize in pulling defeat from the jaws of victory.
2: I don't know what I would be more frustrating, following politics or following sports. Joe knows
1: yes.
2: the difference.
1: I'll
2: see you tomorrow morning.
4: 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And more than 90% of educators said engagement is critical for student achievement. Student engagement is essential for learning, but gaps remain about how to achieve, measure, and sustain students' interest in the classroom. Although 63% of students agreed that students are highly engaged in school, only 45% of teachers and 51% of principals surveyed agreed with the same statement. Educators disagreed on the top indicators of engagement. 72% of teachers said asking thoughtful questions was the strongest indicator of student engagement, while 54% of superintendents rate performing well on assessments as a top engagement indicator. Also, 2/3 of students said they believed that AI could help them learn faster, yet fewer than half of teachers report using AI themselves to complete tasks. 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

One of the best. Absolutely. Thank you for letting me be of service to you. This email, I love this so much. Teresa writes in from our flagship city of Stanton. She said, so Joe, explain this to me. How is a sexual predator who's accused of sexually abusing 9 elementary school students and faces over 20 charges of 20 different instances of same not a danger to the community? If I understand the story your local news told, this guy has been let out on bond because he's not a danger to the community. How does this get justified? Well, Teresa, I'm not a lawyer. I know a lot of them. Some of them have even stood with me in court and defended my sorry carcass. So I know a little bit about the importance of defense. And we believe in a world where you're innocent until proven guilty. That being said, I don't know what the argument is. There are some heavy restrictions on this guy, Michael Sweeney, and his bond that he's out on. First and foremost, scratching together $50,000. I don't know what world you're in, but I can't do it that easily. Believe me, building a new transmitter tower for our flagship station would have been a lot easier if I could just scratch up 50 grand. I guess bail bondsmen exist in Central Virginia too. But there's conditions on he has to have an adult. It doesn't say, you know, there has to be some supervision no matter where he is in his house. I'd like it to be an armed police officer, but I don't get to make that decision. Or perhaps the judge was convinced that Sweeney didn't sexually assault all the children that came into his office as the transgender coach, recruiter, whatever you call, whatever his position was. So therefore he only targeted, I guess, these 9, and he's not allowed to see them, which, you know, you're really sad that this is the kind of stuff that has to happen. But he's only allowed to meet with people supposedly, allegedly, with court approval, and they can only be about legal defense matters. So I don't know how much of that is being out. Sure, he's sleeping in his own bed and he doesn't have to worry about, you know, taking a shower. But, and maybe that's the bigger concern is, believe me, you know, the Gray Bar Hotel can be a harsh place for a child sex predator, because a lot of the people who are in there for the rest of their lives started out being sexually abused. That is statistical. And they don't take kindly to finding out that the guy in the cell next to them has been doing this to small children, because they remember when they were a small child and having somebody in authority abusing them. So generally these people wind up eating the business end of a urinal

0: One of those, and it's just jailhouse justice. And I don't mean to sound harsh about it, but I'm sure his defense attorney's like, listen, this guy needs protection in the jailhouse, though he's been there since June, I believe. And nobody has made him eat a urinal yet, but, maybe he just felt like it was dire and he'd be safer, near his, spouse, who I can't imagine doesn't want to smother him with a pillow too, but that's just me. Joel is on the line, hopefully with more pleasantries to share with us this morning. Good morning, Joel. You know, and I suffer with this because people are expecting me to get their day started and be a little upbeat and everything. And then the world hands you these moments where you're like, okay, well, how do I explain that a judge decided, aside from just saying judges can make mistakes too, you know, that a guy who's stands accused of 20 counts of sexual liberties with elementary school children isn't a danger to the community.
1: First, they have to be judges.
0: But, unless their definition of what a danger is different than mine.
1: Well, my whole point is kind of relate parallel to all this stuff.
0: Okay. All right. Go ahead.
1: All the stuff the Democrats do against Republicans and then the rhinos is they're beta testing us because we had COVID. You go to California, even go to when I lived in Charlottesville, that they beta tested us to see how much they could control. And right now we have the House and we have the Senate. Yeah, we have Murkowski and then the other kook lady, and a lot of those Collins. Women just vote on Collins, and they vote on emotion. They don't necessarily vote on the, you know, it's there are differences in men and women. I'm not being prejudiced, but a lot of women react first with emotion versus the thought of what actually.
0: You got
1: to
0: remember, Lisa Murkowski's dad, you know, she inherited that Senate seat from her dad, who was a banker, who, from what I understand, couldn't successfully operate a bank where people gave him money and said, look after it. So, I'm sure that Alaska is safer to have the Murkowski family in the Senate, which they've had since, I think, the 70s. Was when her dad first got elected to that Senate seat, and then she inherited it from him. I wouldn't even prescribe the fact of gender to it. I think it's just, lifelong D.C. swamp creature.
1: But my point is right now, we have the House, we have the Senate. And the Democrats
0: who is we? First, we have to, I've heard that phrase so many times, and one of the questions always bothers me, who is this we that owns the Republicans in the House and Senate?
1: Well, I'm saying if you're not leaning as a Democrat, but you're leaning as a Republican, even though it's hard to say which party is the best, but we know that the control is in the House and the Senate right now. It may be very slim, but there's people in there that could act. They could, I don't mean being actors, they could actually pass things like the SAVE, like pass the SAVE Act. They're against President Trump right now because the majority of people want to do it for their own self-interest, their own emotion.
0: Sure.
1: And it wasn't about diesel. It was about boundaries and keeping America first. Because he's sick and tired of all these wars, even though they're saying he started a war in Iran, he didn't start a war in Iran. He's ending it, but they get out there with their media, their fodder shovelers, their poop shovelers, or their, because you can't say coal because coal is big and beautiful, and we need coal back in Virginia and other places to operate energy plants that have been closed by windmills and.
0: Yeah,
1: solar,
0: we need to start reopening them because we got dozens of them. Yeah,
1: and they're testing us, and the market that they have right now are 18 to 35 year olds, and those are the people that are going to be out voting. White women, the crazy white women with the green hair, and getting out and making their loud mouths. And then there's people sitting on their hands not voting.
0: Well, that's the thing is it's not even so much who's voting, it's who can we convince to not vote. And this has always been the campaign against Trump, is don't vote for Trump because he is, and then insert some deplorable, if you will, use that phrase.

0: character trait. He's misogynist, he's sexist, he's a blowhard, he's a braggart, he's a bully, he's a, you name it.
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3: From ABC News, I'm Chuck Sievertson. It'll take a while to clean up sometimes heavy damage and destruction in the Gulf Coast, where weekend hurricane hit and whose remnants traveled to the Midwest, Mid-Atlantic, and North. Seeing it firsthand, ABC News forecaster Leslie Lopez in Pensacola, Florida.
4: Homes ripped apart, roofs peeled off by strong wind, and massive trees uprooted as Isaias made landfall as a Category 2 hurricane near Destin, Florida, Friday. At least four people have died across the Florida Panhandle and southern Alabama. Two of them killed when trees crashed into their homes. More than 400,000 customers in the region still in the dark.
3: Well, thunderstorms from what was Tropical Storm Rachel are spreading rain and wind and potential flooding across the southwestern U.S. There's raging floodwaters in Utah's Salt Lake County. President Trump declaring on social media that he's struck what he calls an energy ceasefire between Russia and Ukraine so they won't target oil, diesel, and gas facilities. Soon after, Russia attacked a Ukrainian power plant. ABC News Chief White House Correspondent Mary Bruce says Ukraine's president saw Trump's announcement.
5: That came as a surprise to Zelensky, with a source saying he learned of it from social media. It comes after Trump announced a controversial deal with President Putin to lift U.S. sanctions and buy diesel fuel from Russia.
3: Both Republican and Democratic lawmakers say the deal could be illegal under a law passed requiring Congress's okay. Attacked by Iran-backed Houthi rebels four times in 5 days with deaths and injuries, the main airport in Saudi Arabia's capital. Catching fire yesterday and burning to the ground overnight. The oldest covered food market in Paris, in business since 1615. Picture and sound of the fire posted on social media. No word what started it. Final Nobel Prize of the Year, economics going to two Americans on managing economic shocks. You're listening to ABC News.
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3: Reacting to news from Pope Leo yesterday that he would have surgery this week to take out a lump on his lung, young Catholics in the Pope's hometown, Chicago, outside St. Clair's Church in the Gage Park section of the city.
8: I hope all goes well for him. You know, I hope everything's good. I hope he pulls through. Being that that positive person that we need.
3: Vatican says docs discovered the lump during a recent health check that was caught early, and the Pope would spend about a week in the hospital. Investigators trying to find out how a visitor at a wildlife park in South Yorkshire in northern England got into a restricted area where he was killed by a tiger. New floods and rescues in Nepal near Kathmandu.

0: do as thousands remain missing from the country's August flood disaster near the border with China that killed more than 1,400 people. After rising to and overcoming serious health challenges, a teen has reached another goal at this weekend's Chicago Marathon.
1: I hope my story will help other people want to set a lofty goal for themselves and to believe that nothing's impossible.
0: 17-year-old Wyatt Anderson last November suffered a spinal cord injury while playing basketball, leaving him paralyzed from the neck down. He underwent a spinal fusion surgery and had months of rehabilitation. Now,
1: I said I wanted to walk or run a marathon within a year.
0: With strong support and determination, Wyatt relearned how to stand, then walk, then run. Chuck Sievertson, ABC News.
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6: It's Columbus Day and Jack Frost has arrived. Sunny today, high near 55. Widespread frost tonight, otherwise mostly clear, low around 30. Frost tomorrow, then sunny, high about 57. Tuesday night, frost after 2 a.m., then mostly clear, lows mid-30s.
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11: Joe works at Steel Mill, works damn near every day. Leaves for work when the sun comes up, drops a kid to school along the way.
12: Yes, this is us live.
11: Everything he dreamed of, all the treasures that he needs. No wonder Joe's always smiling.
12: Let me think about this a second or two. Most everyone else isn't going to get a chance to talk about this. Not until tomorrow when they come back from the long weekend, which we've all earned. I mean, you breaking rocks, we're out there doing it. So other folks, other commentators will all have to try to digest, the weekend of peace, the Columbus Day massacre, where the press and the leftists, both in the Republican and Democratic Party, were served up a big pile of barbecue crow over Russia, Ukraine, Iran, you name it. It was fried up. President Trump there at the barbecue grill, grilling up crow after crow after crow for Da Nang Dick Blumenthal and Lisa Murkowski and Mark Warner and Adam Schiff and Amy Klobuchar and everyone else that was endorsed for re-election by the Islamic Republican Revolutionary Guard Corps. You know, the ones that killed dissidents in the streets. Imagine what they're going to do with us if they get into power. You think Merrick Garland is going to seem like a friend to the conservative? Joel had another thought for us. Thank you for hanging on, sir.
13: I still have one more question, you
12: know. No, that's an extra $10.
13: Come on.
12: All right. I'll let you go on this one. Go ahead.
13: As Dr. Clark, we never finished the controversy of where does Appalachia start? Is it in Alabama or Georgia? Come on.
12: Appalachia is everywhere. You are Appalachia. I am Appalachia. Appalachia. See, this is what, you know, Beth Macy running for Congress wants you to. She has set her up saying, well, you know, never mind this hillbilly elegy of J.D. Vance. I am Appalachia. You are, you know, that's the thing. They want us segregating ourselves. It's amazing to me, these segregationists in the Democrat Party. They don't care about America as long as they can silo us off and say all those, and you talked about the beta test in COVID. That was what was tested, is how easily could we convince you that your neighbors are your enemy? Because if you believe your neighbors are your enemy, if your neighbors are out to kill you with the machine gun that is their mouthful of COVID germs, then we can convince you of anything. And that separation is the long COVID infection that we have to fix.
13: My point is, it's not that everybody should have a trophy, but America should be first, and as individuals within the country.
12: And I think you're seeing this in Trump's international policies as well. That you're seeing that he's saying, you know, listening to Russia puts America first. Listening to Iran puts America first, and to not realize that is a mistake. Anyway, I've got to run, Joel. You have a great morning.
13: Thanks,
12: sir.
13: Joe. You too.
12: In our first things this morning, six senators, most of the usual suspects, Tom Tillis, Lisa Murkowski, Susan Collins, all complaining about getting diesel from Russia to try to make gas prices come down some. They are saying that you didn't ask first, or whatever it is that's got them bent out of shape, said we should immediately give the oil back. Meanwhile, President Trump says it looks like at very least there's an energy ceasefire where Russia and Ukraine will stop hitting people's energy generation and distribution networks. Zelensky said on X, we've discussed the energy ceasefire and we back it up. Meanwhile, President Trump has pushed further towards a ceasefire in toto, and said that given the way the war has gone on, perhaps Volodymyr Zelensky needs to go. This brought this response from Zelensky on ABC's This Week. Please tell Putin, give us 2 months, 60 days of total ceasefire, and we will organize elections. The administration also told Zelensky that if you hit any more diesel fuel distribution networks, as they had Friday, they imperil Ukraine's receipt of NATO-backed U.S. weapons delivered to their war effort. Saudi Arabia extended the closure of Riyadh's main international airport as Houthi rebels using Russian missiles handed to them by Iran, just saying, killed 12 people and wounded more than 300. Pope Leo's had a tough go. They found a nodule in his lungs not long after the Chicago White Sox were ousted from the playoffs. This far more serious, though the papal news media says it was detected at very early stage and is localized, and he's headed for surgery.
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So, where is your thought on James Tallarico's missing... his election day is, you know, month. Now, Tallarico will fix that with, you know, more liberal abortion, you know, Milford Pristone on demand and that kind of thing. So he's already working on that, or is he? That's what he said.

0: But what do you make of, and there's, see, I look at these stories and say, okay, there is a bunch of things that all can be true at the same time. Because flu, anyone who grew up during the Cold War understands flu is code for his last good marble fell out of his hand and we have him in a hospital. Because you can then technically say he's in this facility for treatment of something. And so, you know, the Nick Sorter and Rain, is it Rain or Rain? Rain? Amacher reports that hospital employees had told them he was at the Lindner Center for Hope, a psychiatric short-term treatment facility near Cincinnati, Ohio, and by near Cincinnati, I mean at Kentucky, which, you know, interestingly enough, neither in Texas. Why if somebody like James Tallarico is all about, you know, public health care, wasn't he seeking health care in public? You ask that question, but you say, what kind of breakdown would somebody have? And it's not about, you know, whether somebody's appropriate or not to represent you in the U.S. Senate. It's what kind of things would lend them to be manipulated so that they're not representing you, they're representing people who know things about them. And that's the bigger point to this. It's the same thing I said about Clinton. Ken Starr failed us miserably because the left managed to make him quit. He tried to quit and they dragged him back in because it was just going to completely collapse. And they made it all about the blue dress. So much so that Bill Clinton's official portrait in the Hall of Portraits of U.S. presidents includes a female figure with a blue dress on in it. When it wasn't the point all along. And I was just a rock and roll disc jockey. And I could tell you, I'm like, well, what happened to the impeaching his testimony? Because the point of catching Bill Clinton in a lie was not to catch the fact that the president was having a side hustle with one of his interns. It was that he had a casual relationship with the truth. Because much of the case about Whitewater, which was the case where Bill and Hillary Clinton and their friends, the McDougals, were using Bill's position as governor to make themselves money. And I don't care what party you're in. At any given moment, Democrats and Republicans alike will tell me that using your office to make money, and Eugene Yevgeny Vindman is a great example of it. He voted against a law that would prohibit congresspeople from making money based on the knowledge they gained as a member of Congress. And then wrote an identical bill and said, look at what I've made. So having a casual relationship to the truth is, I don't know, one of the prerequisites of this. You know, how easily can you make something that isn't your belief, or at least sound like it? And that's why you see these folks who have drinking problems and drug problems and they almost seem borderline self-destructive sometimes. Dear friend of mine who survived the crucible of American political governmental representation, remember visiting him, he had been in U.S. Congress less than a year. And I said, you look tired, Robert. And he said, Joe, this place is just wearing because nobody ever gets anywhere, yet everyone seems to get whatever they want. And we just try to figure out how we're going to pay for it later. And I've always remembered that you're performing in a role. And I think there are people that just can't handle that. And I think there are things that if this story about Tallarico winding up in a mental facility are true, that he had some sort of mental breakdown, the strain of keeping up an act for that long will do that to you. I was thinking about this with a dear, one of my oldest friends from my childhood, wonderful deacon of his Catholic church, terrific human being, has said to his brother on frequent occasions, having listened to our show online, he can listen on 1490 WGCH now in that part of Queens. That's got to be an act, because Joe doesn't believe those things that he says on the radio. To which I responded with tongue in cheek, when was I ever that good of an actor? But we were talking about this at dinner last night. Next March will mark the 40th anniversary of the first day I collected a paycheck to do a radio show. 40 years. And sure, some of it has been playing hot hits. Some of it has been playing hard rock. Some of it has been doing talk, news, and analysis. And it's been a constant growth. But it's always been me. The only time I failed miserably in my career was when I wasn't being me. I was trying to be somebody's character. Flying a plane with the words, we don't do stuff like that around here. That's not the way we do things here. And I tried to conform because it was a job, and it was miserable. And I was, you know, drinking too much, and I wasn't pleasant to be around. All the things that, you know, it seems to be manifesting with James Tallarico. So what things are he espousing? What beliefs are he espousing that he doesn't believe in? What parts of the act have made him go crazy, have made him snap, have made him break under the yoke of carrying a character that he doesn't believe in? Because I want to know what he really believes in. And maybe that was the problem. Maybe that's why he needed a checkup from the neck up, because he was getting ready to tell people what he really believed in, and his political handlers couldn't handle that. Because it's hard enough to get Texans to vote for a vegan metrosexual as it is.
1: Hey, I'm Brant, and her name is Sherry.
2: Hello.
1: She's a friend of mine whom we were just praying for because of a surgery she just went through.
2: Yes, and I am very happy about something you actually talk about all the time, which is...
1: MediShare.
2: That is right.
1: Yeah. 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
2: Honestly, Brant, seamless. And what a blessing that is when you're already nervous about a health issue, which I was.
1: Yeah.
2: Members shared my expenses. There were zero problems. And let me tell you, having people pray with you when you call in with your need, that is just
1: refreshing.
2: Yes, that's what it is.
1: But yeah. 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
8: It's Columbus Day and Jack Frost has arrived. Sunny today, high near 55, widespread frost tonight, otherwise mostly clear, low around 30. Frost tomorrow, then sunny, high about 57. Tuesday night, frost after 2 a.m., then mostly clear, lows mid-30s.
9: ABC News, I'm Chuck Sievertson. Questions about a so-called energy ceasefire between Russia and Ukraine to stop attacks on things like Russian refineries. ABC's Mary Bruce.
10: On Sunday, Trump claiming effective immediately there is an energy ceasefire in the war between Russia and Ukraine. Both parties have agreed. That came as a surprise to Zelensky.
9: With sources saying he learned about the president's announcement on social media. And since then, the attacks have kept going. A federal judge ordering the Trump administration to stop running the taxpayer-funded ads promoting the president. Critics say they're a misuse of public money. Cleanup across a wide swath of the eastern U.S. after a hurricane made landfall and roared up the

0: East Coast, at least four people killed. Older Americans heading up the wealthiest families in the country. A recent study from the Federal Reserve says thanks to stock market gains, families headed by someone 75 or older are now the richest in the country. This is ABC News.
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So as we gather each morning and explore, and there's a subtext to why they don't want Columbus talked about. And I know they like to talk about, oh, he's the exploiter in chief. He started the whole expansion. The Europeans came and took all the land from the people that arrived here from Siberia and took all the land. And or Samoa. I've seen some interesting things that Southern California was settled by the Pacific Islanders. And who might have been there first, and there are signs of battles and weapons and things like that. So maybe there were people there first, and who is the, and we lose ourselves in this because we want to live in the past, not in the now. The now, they're busy, you know, with their own things, their own agendas for the now. So they want you talking about the then. But also, exploration means discovering. Exploration means finding things. Exploration means discovering that there is some $5 pill or less, $1 pill in our pharmacopoeia that kills this virus. Huh. And then discovering quickly that that's a quick way to get yourself on the ruination docket. Columbus didn't accept the standard operating procedure. Columbus didn't accept the fact that there was only one way to India. So he said, let's go find out. And does that mean everyone who came after him was a good guy? No. Because we were still an unfinished product. We still hadn't, and I don't think we still have, reached the point where we understand that though the people we've arrived on their home turf live differently than us, it works for them. Columbus, you know, was one of the forebearers of a generation of Europeans that insisted that if you didn't live like Europeans, you were unintelligent, uncivilized, uncouth, unaware, incapable. Even to the point of saying to somebody like Alexander Hamilton, you can't be the head of the Bank of England. You can't even be part of the Bank of England because you were born to English parents in the Bahamas, an English protectorate. That's how racist they were, and they had no problem using people who lived differently than they did as cheap labor. As farm animals, almost. And we haven't gotten a ton better from what we know, but this is part and parcel of why they don't want you talking about Columbus. Because Columbus would indicate that you can go discover something, and if you go discover something, you might discover that we've been pretty bad to people, and there are some specific traits to the ones who dismiss entire swaths of a population as being unqualified for that role or for that position in society. Look at what's happening in India right now. Do you think that that just started? India's the last vestiges of this structured British colonialism. And look at what they managed to do to a beautiful country like South Africa with its problems and its, you know, by promoting apartheid as long as they did,
even the momentary burst of Nelson Mandela on the scene didn't change the fact that reparations were going to come due. Not appropriate. Nothing to do with what's happening today. And it's all a self-aggrandizing scheme, just like the woman that ran Black Lives Matter made millions and millions of dollars for herself. Nice work if you can get it. Because as Chris Horner has said many times, rent seeking, the process of looking for the government to pay you for things that you want to do on your own, is the world's second oldest profession after prostitution. And it's very similar to prostitution, perhaps without the walk of shame the next morning. And this ties into Tallarico, because we're looking for, and you have to watch for, corruptibility. Ironically, this is what they keep saying about Ken Paxton in Texas, is that he's corrupt. That he's beholden to people, he's going to wind up not going along. And a lot of this is being said by Republicans. He's on the take. What if it's Tallarico? And what if it's not, even because Tallarico has moderated a lot. His wife is an activist, a government healthcare activist and lobbyist for single payer. What if moderating his positions on these things had just gotten to the point of being too much? And he snapped because he'd come home from the campaign trail and there's his wife on the other pillow giving him grief about moderating on health care and single payer. And you know, Bernie Sanders said this, and Bernie Sanders said that, and Zohran Mamdani is doing this, and why can't you be more like these guys? I'm just saying, you know, what are the reasons? And then what does that indicate in the Texas Senate race? Maybe it was the Islamic Revolutionary Guard Corps saying, vote Democrat. Or words to that. Vote for anyone, really, because he endorsed Lisa Murkowski as well. Vote for anyone that would not allow Trump to keep doing what he's doing. Funny, President Prajikian hanging out with President Putin, who's now said, we're ready to come to the table. And I got this email from Mary, who heard us talking earlier about exposing the world to Americanism. When you expose the world to what it is to be a free market, capitalism loving American, free to do as you please, as long as you don't harm someone else. And it's a really, this is what makes me so frustrated, is it's such a simple concept. But what about corruption, Joe? Well, you're not supposed to give other people control of your lives, so therefore corruption's handled. There's no reason to corrupt somebody in government. They can't do anything for anyone. But as soon as you start giving them the power to do things, oh well, then you're going to get what you're going to get.

0: We can all fix it all. We have to make Americans great again, which is pretty straightforward, because I think when confronted with the reality, we all say, oh, these things are obvious. And maybe Tallarico didn't see that, and that's where he snapped.
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6: 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Idaho is expanding its partnership with the Forest Service to increase active forest management across the state.
7: The Idaho Department of Lands and Forest Service have signed five new Good Neighbor Authority agreements, bringing more than $12.4 million in new federal funding for forest restoration, hazardous fuels reduction, timber management, and wildfire recovery. Good Neighbor Authority allows Idaho and other states, tribal and local governments, to partner with federal agencies to carry out forest management projects on federal lands. The agreements also establish a 20-year statewide framework expected to support more than 100 future timber sales and dozens of additional restoration projects. I'm John McKay on the PNW Ag Network.
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the hippie call. And I'm bringing this up not just because of the kind of Colombian arc that leads it, but Kareem sent this to me. The World Democracy Index is out, and U.S. is fifth worst, most disliked nation. Top five are number one most unpopular countries, according to this Democracy Perception Index. And understand, they're not talking about democracy. They're talking about perception. This is a media survey. Why do they do it? Because it works. So, number one on the hit parade, Israel. Followed by North Korea, Afghanistan, Iran, and the U.S. Now, you know, it's important to understand who the top of the list is. The most well-regarded countries. Switzerland, Canada, Japan, Sweden, Italy. And there's a reason, there's a commonality to all these things, because it's live action role play. It's freedom-ish. It's freedom adjacent. It's the ultimate manifestation of you didn't build that, but for the time being you can use it. These are all the countries that are the fruit of this World Economic Forum agenda of you will own nothing and you will love it. You'll own nothing. This was an actual video produced by the World Economic Forum promoting the idea of owning nothing and being happy. There's a common phrase out there, make 1984 fiction again. And there are those who study comparative literature, and there is always this idea of like, well, which is it going to be, 1984 or Brave New World? And I read a piece a couple of years ago that said that it's not one or the other. It's Brave New World precedes 1984. So first, we all kind of get into this hippie world where everything is taken care of us and we just do the things that we need to do as they are assigned to us, and we're happy. And then inevitably some dissatisfaction starts.

0: starts, and that's when you wind up in the world of 1984. And perhaps even Fahrenheit 451. Because how could you possibly be against the people who are giving you everything? And here's the thing about that. Can we go back to the blue cheer for a moment and talk about it?
1: To another shore. We can laugh our lives away and be free once more.
0: There it is. There it is right there. Be free once more. What are you, young fellow with the hair colored yellow? What exactly are you not free to do? You're a moderately famous or at least well-regarded rock singer. You and the rest of Blue's Image pull into town and the groupies line up and who knows what happens after the show. You're just going to go out there and ride, Captain Ride, all the way to the bank. So what are you not free to do? Oh, that's right. You have to get up in the morning and go make money so that you can pay for things. That's it. That's the siren song of the World Economic Forum. All of us excess consumers are going to be herded into places where we will be told what it is we can do, when we can do it. And in exchange, they will provide domicile. It is what China is doing currently. Go to the factory when we tell you to. And there is a reasonable argument that our cronyist world of no choices or dwindling choices of employ rather than and growing costs. Because the government and its brilliance have determined that they can decide what you should deserve better than you should. Management of resources. We only have so many places to live, but we should make sure you all have one. And that's what these places like, you know, you look at the top of this. And these are all these world economic, Canada, Carney is the Alexander Hamilton of the 21st century. He was the head of the Bank of Canada. Then he was the head of the Bank of England, all the while being an up and coming golden boy of the World Economic Forum. And there is a reasonable, you know, voice that'll come in and say, but Joe, we don't really own anything anyway, because when we pass away, it's not ours anymore. That's not the point. The point is sovereignty in the now. Do you want to be free to live as you want, or do you want to be free from obligation? And that's the secret. That's the leftist and the con game they play. When Bernie Sanders, I'm here to make sure you're all free. Oh, well, he's talking about freedom. His freedom means freedom from responsibility. Freedom from want. Freedom from desire. And it will fail. It fails every time. I know Dr. Clark says communism always succeeds. It always succeeds to do what its promoters want. It never succeeds in delivering what the citizens that helped get them there were expecting. Do we have to go through this cycle of tyranny again? Have a great Columbus Day. Enjoy the day. And until tomorrow, so long. And thanks for all the fish.
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7: From ABC News, I'm Chuck Severson. A day after President Trump declared on social media that both Ukraine and Russia agreed to an immediate energy ceasefire, stopping attacks on oil, diesel, and gas facilities, Russia and Ukraine indicate there's no such thing. Not long after the Trump posting, Russia attacked a Ukrainian power plant. Ukraine's president says the Trump announcement was a surprise. ABC's Mary Bruce.
8: President Zelensky says he is open to an energy ceasefire if Russia stops its attacks too. President Zelensky even saying he's willing to hold new elections if Russia agrees to a total 60-day ceasefire. A spokesperson for President Putin rejecting that idea flat out, and Russia still hasn't responded to President Trump's call for an energy ceasefire.
7: As part of the recovery from the hurricane that hit the Gulf Coast this weekend, offshore oil drilling rig shut during the storm, going back into operation, says ABC's Jim Ryan.
9: The Marine Minerals Administration estimates that about 57% of crude oil and 49% of natural gas production off the Gulf Coast is still closed after the storm. Ahead of ESIS, 32 of the 371 manned platforms in the Gulf were evacuated as a precaution.
7: At least four storm deaths, many power outages. Federal agents searched Congresswoman Ilhan Omar's home in the Washington area this morning, part of a criminal investigation, according to people familiar with the matter. Omar, the Minnesota Democrat, no word what it's about. Attacks on the Saudi Arabian capital's airport are increasing, says ABC's Karen Hua in Washington.
10: These latest attacks really show the increasing capabilities of these Houthi rebels, a designated terrorist group that's backed by Iran. Now, a missile hit the airport in the Saudi capital of Riyadh, killing 12 people and wounding more than 300. Then there was another attack just hours later. The airport has been hit four times in 5 days.
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7: Updating Pope Leo's news that he'll have surgery this week to take out a lump from his lung, ABC's Maggie Rooley.
13: According to medical experts, lung nodules are small, abnormal areas of tissue. They're common, can be picked up on an X-ray, and are often caused by infection, scarring, or inflammation.
7: The Vatican says docs discovered the lump during a recent health check and was caught early. A year into the Israel-Hamas ceasefire, Israeli air attacks in Gaza happen almost every day. Damaging or destroying homes, Israel says it is targeting militants. Israeli Prime Minister Netanyahu has asked the country's attorney general and head of the security service to investigate people who took part in the new documentary Naza, in which Israeli military insiders describe what they say was the reckless killing of civilians in Gaza. Netanyahu says the film tells a false, misleading, and biased story. It debuted at the Venice Film Festival to a record 25-minute standing ovation. New floods in Nepal, where thousands remain missing from the country's August floods. Children are increasingly turning to chatbot, non-human software when they're feeling sad, stressed, or anxious. says a new study in the American Medical Association Journal

0: ABC's Yuri Benajad.
1: Health experts warn that while chatbots may sound caring and confident, they are not therapists. They may also be telling kids what they want to hear instead of what they need to hear. And while a licensed therapist is trained to respond to a mental health crisis, that is often not something AI is built for.
0: Chuck Sievertson, ABC News.
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5: North Idaho weather.
6: Columbus Day, a bit frosty and a bit sunny. Sunny today, high near 55. Widespread frost tonight, otherwise mostly clear, low around 30. Frost tomorrow, then sunny, high about 57. Tuesday night, frost after 2 a.m., then mostly clear, lows mid-30s.
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10: An energy ceasefire. Good morning, I'm Gordon Deal, along with Nicole Murray, on this Monday, October 12th. Glad you could be with us. Here's what we have for you this hour.
11: President Trump is pressing Russia and Ukraine to stop striking each other's oil and gas facilities, but details are murky.
10: A federal judge in New York ordered pro-Trump TV ads, paid with taxpayer dollars, to be taken off the air.
11: Weekend attacks by Houthis on the main airport in the capital of Saudi Arabia have left at least 14 dead and hundreds injured.
10: And older Americans holding a growing amount of wealth.
12: Well, it's everything is a big AI bet, and so the AI bet is flowing to mostly people 55 and older who own stocks, and as that bet goes, I think so goes the fortunes of our whole country.
10: Nick Lichtenberg at Fortune on what he calls the Great Boomer Horde. President Trump has announced that Ukraine and Russia have agreed to an energy ceasefire, although it's not clear what it entails. Reacting to Trump's post on Truth Social, Ukrainian President Volodymyr Zelensky told Axios that the ceasefire was, quote, news for me. Zelensky said that despite the Sunday ceasefire announcement, Russia has struck energy infrastructure in Ukraine, including a power plant in Kharkiv. The exchange came as Kyiv pressed its campaign against infrastructure deep inside Russia, with a drone attack yesterday shutting down a data center. Trump said Saturday it was time for Ukraine to get a new president, blaming him for high diesel prices in the U.S.
13: Well, I think he should have an election, and he could have settled this thing many times, and he should have an election, and he can't raise the price of oil. He's done enough. This is a war that should have never happened.
10: Meanwhile, a bipartisan group of 6 U.S. senators yesterday called for the Trump administration to drop a plan to purchase diesel from Russia as part of an effort to lower high fuel prices. A renewed attack at the international airport in Riyadh, Saudi Arabia, has killed one person and injured at least a dozen others. Yesterday's assault came one day after a strike claimed by Houthi terrorists killed 13 people and wounded more than 300. The airport was closed after Saturday's attack, the deadliest in the kingdom in more than a decade. Reuters says the strikes have exposed vulnerabilities in Saudi defense capabilities as the kingdom wages an air campaign against the Houthis, who are fighting a ground war in Yemen against the Saudi-backed Yemeni government. President Trump said Saturday the U.S. was considering joining Saudi strikes on the Houthis.
13: We have communication with the Houthis, and we'll see what happens, but what they did was very bad.
10: Saudi Arabia has recently stepped up its military involvement in Yemen after the Houthis seized strategic territory along the Red Sea coast last month. Brent crude futures, by the way, are slightly lower this morning, around $104 a barrel. A federal judge has ordered the Trump administration to stop airing its new ads featuring the president in a favorable light, writing that they are likely unlawful. More from this morning's Mike Gavin.
14: The administration had indicated the ad campaign was set to end on Sunday, so there was no need for the judge to intervene. But a U.S. district judge in New York City yesterday found the dispute was not moot and that the unions and others suing were likely to succeed in their challenge. Her order requires the government not to disperse any more funds and cancel any remaining ad reservations, including placements for last evening. The Trump administration launched the ad campaign promoting the president in the final weeks leading up to the midterm election. Gordon.
10: Thank you, Mike. The campaign is paid for through funding earmarked for U.S. Customs and Border Protection. In court filings, the administration indicated the ads have cost nearly $20 million. The challengers say the administration unlawfully repurposed funds Congress appropriated for another use. By the way, if you've missed anything from today's show, there's an easy way to catch up. Just tell Alexa, Siri, or Google to play This Morning with Gordon Deal. 10 minutes after the hour on This Morning, America's First News.
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1: Thanks for spending time with us. Welcome into Monday. President Trump has appointed far more federal judges who are under 40 years old than his predecessors, ensuring that his imprint on the judiciary will last for decades.

0: This is from Erica Orden, legal reporter at Politico. Erica, what did you look at?
1: We looked at government data and we found that Trump, over the course of his two terms to date, has appointed 31 people we looked at people under 40, so people who are nominated for federal judgeships and then appointed under the age of 40. We found that Trump has appointed 31 people in their 40s, and there are two others who are current nominees with their confirmation pending. And that's in contrast, you know, Joe Biden, he had one term, he appointed 13 people in their 30s. And Barack Obama, over the course of two terms, appointed just 9 judges younger than 40 to the federal bench. So significant, significant contrast with the numbers that we're seeing from President Trump.
0: That's based on age. It's not just necessarily a coincidental that these openings are there and he gets to fill them.
1: Well, I mean, it is, you know, it's not his doing that the openings are available for him to nominate people, but it is his choice, of course, who he nominates. And
0: yeah,
1: it seems as though he is, you know, gravitating to quite a few younger people. And the result, which we talk about in the story, is that, you know, you can leave a lasting imprint on the bench by choosing these very young federal judges.
0: Yeah. And so would you say this is deliberate, or is anybody saying that this is deliberate?
1: No one's really saying that it's deliberate per se, but it seems as though, you know, the shift is significant enough that it seems as though it's not a coincidence that there's such a huge uptick in the number of under 40-year-old federal judges. It seems like, you know, there's an opportunity that people have recognized to have judges who they think will be aligned with them ideologically on the bench for, you know, 3 decades, 4 decades, 5 decades, even maybe 6 decades if you're joining the bench at, 32 or 33 years old.
0: We're speaking with Erica Orden, legal reporter at Politico. The story is called Trump is putting a generation of young judges on the bench for life. Use a couple that you profiled here. Sam Atkinson, explain his story.
1: Sure. He's at the White House counsel's office right now. He was 33 at the time Trump nominated him, which was earlier this year. That makes him one of the youngest people ever nominated to the federal bench. And he worked on the Slaughter case, which, you know, resulted in the Supreme Court widening the president's power to control executive branch agencies. And that's one of the things that Trump praised when he was announcing Atkinson's nomination. So, you know, it seems pretty clear in that case, you know, that he's the president is trying to find someone who's politically aligned with him, advancing his priorities, and could remain on the bench for quite a long time.
0: No. Has youth here, I guess, ever become a disadvantage?
1: You know, it's not clear. There's some federal judges who were appointed at a very young age who say, you know, there was a learning curve and it took them, you know, some time. They noticed lawyers appearing before them trying to, you know, take advantage in a way of their inexperience on the bench, things like that. But, you know, a lot of people who I talked to said, look, it's not a question of age, it's a question of experience. And if you are a very young judge, but you've had, you know, in the years since law school, you've had the opportunity to handle a variety of different cases, you know, appear before the court on you know, a wide variety of matters, and you've gained significant experience, you know, you might do just fine.
0: Yeah.
1: Versus even, you know, someone who's older who hasn't had that breadth of experience. So it's, you know, a lot of people say it's not just a question of age. It's really what you've done with your career.
0: Thanks, Erica. Erica Orden, legal reporter at Politico. 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
2: And now, the three big things you need to know. Number one.
3: President Trump announced that Ukraine and Russia have agreed to an energy ceasefire effective immediately. However, Ukrainian President Volodymyr Zelensky says that Russian attacks on energy infrastructure in his country have continued.
4: We are open for this. Don't attack us. Don't kill our children. We will stop attack your diesel. And I think it's fair. Fair deal.
3: Oil prices fell after Trump's energy ceasefire announcement.
2: Number two.
3: One person has been killed and nearly a dozen others were injured after a passenger terminal at Riyadh's International Airport was attacked again yesterday. President Trump reacted to the news.
5: I think it's terrible. You're going to find out, see, but I think it's terrible.
3: The latest strike comes one day after Iran's Houthis attacked the hospital in Saudi Arabia on Saturday, killing at least 12 people, including a U.S. citizen, and injuring more than 300 others.
2: Number three.
3: At least four people are dead after Hurricane Isaias swept through the Florida Panhandle and southern Alabama as a Category 2 storm. Raleigh, North Carolina resident Eric Grubbs, who had a tree fall on his home.
6: Heard the alert. I opened up the back sliding door, heard that. You know, sound you always hear about a freight train, and tried to grab the dog and got up from here. The roof started collapsing in as we were running. Bathroom was kind of the closest place.
3: More than 170,000 customers in both states were without power this morning. Eight people, including two young children and a pregnant woman, have been killed at a home in Erie, Pennsylvania by a gunman who took his own life. Police have not announced the name of the shooter or a motive in Friday's shooting. The Vatican says Pope Leo will undergo surgery this week after a nodular lesion was found in his lung. Recovery is expected to take a week.
7: Do you remember where you were before that?
8: No.
7: You were in my heart. Can I go into your heart?
8: You said you want me in my room.
7: You seemed lonely.
3: The Jessica Chastain horror film Other Mommy topped the North American box office this weekend with a bigger audience than expected, earning $27.5 million during its first few days in theaters. The film earned more than $45 million globally.
0: That soundbite you played was creepy.
3: Oh, yeah. Tis the season for horror movies.
0: 22 minutes after the hour.
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0: Thanks for joining us. New studies show that the vast majority of college degree programs pass a new federal earnings test meant to hold schools accountable when it comes to loans. Here's Jillian Berman, Assistant Managing Editor at MarketWatch. Jillian, what have you found?
1: Yeah, so I looked at the impact of a law that took effect this year that was passed by Republicans in their One Big Beautiful Bill. And basically, the goal of the law is to make sure that college programs that don't provide value in the form of earnings are kicked out of the federal student loan program. So this story took a look at that, the impact of that.
0: All right, so all about accountability here, I guess?
1: Exactly. And accountability has been like a big buzzword for policymakers in higher education for a long time. Democrats and Republicans have been looking for ways to make sure that colleges and universities are actually preparing students for good jobs and trying to prevent them from accessing the federal loan program if they don't.
0: Okay. So how do they ensure this, I guess?
1: So the test that this law uses is for people who are going for undergraduate degrees. The degree basically has to get the average person making more money than the average high school graduate. To a lot of people, that's a pretty low bar, right? That the program still has access to federal student loans, even if students on average make just $1 more than a high school graduate. But that's kind of the test that they're using for undergraduates.
0: Wow. And how's it done? I guess it's sort of like some sort of honor policy in terms of the industry reporting it?
1: So there's, they have to report this stuff to the federal government. It's, they're still working out, like the different schools and states and all that are still kind of working out exactly how they're going to do it. But, they're going to, as a condition of participating in the federal student loan program, like schools have to do all sorts of reporting, and this is going to be another thing that they're going to have to do.
0: Well, we're speaking with Jillian Berman, Assistant Managing Editor at MarketWatch. The story is called "Go Ahead and Get That Poetry Degree. Republican law will not prevent people with humanities majors from getting student loans." How about some of these programs that actually fail the most?
1: So the programs that fail the most at the undergraduate level, are things like religion programs, fine and studio arts, music, things like that. Even though, those are kind of like the top topics that fail, as a percentage of, the overall undergraduate population, it's a pretty small percentage. So, it's not impossible that students are attending a program that might fail, but it's unlikely.
0: Okay. And there are similar rules that apply to not just undergrad degree, but also graduate degree programs?
1: Right. And so the graduate degree programs, basically the rule there is that graduates of the degree program have to earn more than undergraduates on average. And, kind of depending on the program and what data is available, it might be that they have to earn more than undergraduates in that field. It might be that they have to earn more than undergraduates in the state.

0: basically, they're kind of being measured against bachelor's degree recipients.
1: Thanks, Jillian. Jillian Berman, Assistant Managing Editor at MarketWatch. 30 minutes now after the hour on This Morning, America's First News.

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2: North Idaho weather.
3: Columbus Day, a bit frosty and a bit sunny. Sunny today, high near 55. Widespread frost tonight, otherwise mostly clear, low around 30. Frost tomorrow, then sunny, high about 57. Tuesday night, frost after 2 a.m., then mostly clear, lows mid-30s.
4: It's your North Idaho Radio Sports Minute. Spokane Hockey Chiefs taking on Everett tomorrow night, Veterans Arena. In the Battle of the Dirty Birds last night, Baltimore tied it up to force overtime and took the game from Atlanta Falcons 30-23. Seahawks couldn't convert on 4th and 10, fell to the Niners yesterday by a field goal. They got to turn around and play Thursday to kick off Week 6. Idaho Vandals men's football are at the Grizz this week. Eastern Washington Eagles rolled to a 31-22 win versus Northern Colorado Saturday. They take on Montana State this week. Washington State Cougars will be at Oregon State on Saturday. Whitworth Pirates men's football went to George Fox in Oregon, took the game 17-3. In baseball, Chicago White Sox had a remarkable season. After three consecutive 100 loss seasons in a row, the White Sox made the playoffs. That playoff run came to a screech and halt over the weekend when they lost Game 5 to the Cleveland Guardians. While losing Game 5, the White Sox struck out 21 times. If you're a fan of baseball, you know there's only 27 outs in a game. That's Sports North Idaho Radio.
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6: ABC News, I'm Chuck Sievertson. President Trump declaring in an online post that he brokered what he called an energy ceasefire between Ukraine and Russia. But Ukrainian President Zelensky speaking this morning.
7: It was clear that Putin does not read true thoughts.
6: After new Russian attacks on Ukrainian energy facilities, Vladimir Putin's press secretary this morning basically saying there's nothing to report. Lots of damage, lots of cleanup after the hurricane that hit the Gulf over the weekend. ABC News meteorologist Leslie Lopez in Pensacola, Florida.
8: It's been pretty incredible. We've been traveling up and down the Gulf Coast. We started in New Orleans. We made our way through Mississippi, Alabama, then through Florida. And what we've noticed is just the wind field associated with this hurricane was really strong, even on the weaker side of the storm system.
6: Pope Francis set to have surgery tomorrow after a nodule was discovered on his lung. Two Americans winning the final Nobel Prize of the Year in economics. This is ABC News.
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1: Thanks for being with us. Welcome into Monday, October 12. Gordon Deal with Nicole Murray. Some of our top stories and headlines. Trump declares an energy ceasefire between Ukraine and Russia, but details are hard to come by. Deadly weekend strikes by Houthis on the main airport in Riyadh, Saudi Arabia, killed at least 14 and wounded hundreds. A federal judge orders the removal of pro-Trump ads on TV that are paid for with taxpayer dollars. Attorney and Trump media advisor Katie Zachariah named new White House press secretary. Powerball jackpot for tonight, $538 million. Rams and Bills in Monday Night Football. And why an Arizona teen gave his shoes to a stranger. That story in about 20 minutes. This portion of the program is brought to you by Incogni. They can't scam you or spam you if they can't find you. Rely on Incogni to remove your info from databases used by scammers. 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America's older households sit on nearly $140 trillion in wealth, and much of it showed up recently. Here's Nick Lichtenberg, business editor at Fortune. Nick, give us some data.
2: Yeah, and they come from a couple different data sets, but I got this from Bank of America Institute, which puts out great work, and they were looking at Federal Reserve data. Households aged 55 and over hold about 75% of U.S. net worth as of the second quarter of this year, and they're only 31% of the population, according to the Census Bureau. So 31% hold three quarters of all net worth.
1: Wow. This is mostly tied up in the stock market, I presume?
2: Yeah, so David Tinsley of Bank of America, he crunched the numbers, and he saw that there was a more than 20% increase for these households' net worth over the past 2 years. So the booming stock market has made this group about 20% richer.
1: What does this mean for the economy then?
2: Well, everything is a big AI bet, and so the AI bet is flowing to mostly people 55 and older who own stocks, and as that bet goes, I think so goes the fortunes of our whole country.
1: I think it was said in your story, like the stock market values are essentially showing up at like the airplane counter or something like that, the airline counter.
2: Yeah. They call this the wealth effect. And, a buoyant stock market like this, this is the kind of thing that Alan Greenspan called maybe irrational exuberance. It gives people who hold equities feel very flush, and their spending trickles down into all these other parts of the economy.
1: You said in your piece that there's a narrow landing zone here for this windfall we've seen, and the gains haven't spread evenly. Meaning what?
2: Yeah. So as of 2022, the wealthiest 10% of boomer households controlled about 71% of the generation's wealth. Smart people like Ray Dalio are calling AI a bubble. I don't know if it's a bubble or not, but these people at the very top are sitting on this giant hoard, and they're driving a ton of the spending that's keeping us out of a recession right now.
1: We're speaking with Nick Lichtenberg, business editor at Fortune. The story is called The Great Boomer Hoard. Americans 55 and over hold $140 trillion, roughly three quarters of total net worth. You touched on your piece about the G-shaped economy. Explain this.
2: Yeah, so this is a phrase that Ed Yardini came up with, and he's a longtime stock watcher who actually coined the term bond vigilantes back in, I believe it was in the early 90s. But he's not a doomsayer. He actually thinks we're in a roaring 20s full of incredible economic growth. But there's been a lot of talk about the K-shaped economy, some debate about whether it exists or not. But if you think of those two arms of the K, one is spreading up and to the right, and the other is spreading up and to the left. So the rich get richer, the poor get poorer is the idea with the K-shaped economy. And Yardini says that's wrong. We have a G-shaped economy for these geriatrics who are so wealthy.
1: Wow. And plenty of people, somebody said, won't touch much of this money, this $140 trillion. How come?
2: It is tied up in the stock market, and that's not always liquid, as you know. And so it's a bit of a balancing act with the AI boom. And there's still a question about who's going to capture the productivity from this AI technology. And Some economists think that it, with a general

0: general-purpose technology like electricity, it takes maybe 10 years for that to show up. But the Wall Street is telling us they're expecting a payoff sooner than 10 years. And so I think the question is, how soon does that pay off? And then how concentrated is all this wealth with the older, most of them boomers, the older Americans who own most of the stock market wealth in our country?
1: Yeah. So if you're a retiree, right, you don't have like a big margin for error here if there was some sort of correction or reversal, right?
0: Yeah, that's right. And there's a big inequality in the boomer generation too. Frankly, I get some hate mail from time to time from boomers who think that I'm singling them out for pointing out facts like this about the economy. And I know that there's inequality with retirees too. And I think the economy is expensive. Inflation has been above target for 5 years now, and stuff costs a lot of money these days.
1: Thanks, Nick. Nick Lichtenberg, business editor at Fortune. Hey, if you've missed anything from today's show, you can always catch a podcast. 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Coming up next, bracing for the end of the world today. It might be tomorrow since it was delayed, from last month.
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0: Thanks for spending time with us. Welcome into Monday. It is time now for the mic drop with this morning's Mike Gavin.
1: Good morning. Well, it's Monday and we're still here for now. However, if one South African pastor is to be believed,

0: The end of the world could come at any minute, though you should know this isn't his first rapture rodeo. According to the Daily Mail, Joshua Mulakela first claimed that the end was coming on September 23rd. That day came and went, but we all kept on living. So the pastor postponed the day until either October 12th or 13th. So if it's not today, then it could be a very eventful Tuesday. Now, assuming that our alarms all still go off on Wednesday morning, that could be very problematic for some. Many of the pastor's followers allegedly quit their jobs and sold their homes and cars in anticipation of Armageddon. One student took to TikTok and admitted that they didn't take their final exams, figuring that there was no point.
1: Oh, yeah. It's a great excuse.
0: Yeah.
1: Why did we even
0: looking
1: come
0: for
1: to...
0: an excuse, I guess.
1: Why did we come to work today?
0: Yeah, I know.
1: Could have been a great excuse. I thought the world was over.
0: Yeah. I mean, you know, that would have been a great email to the boss, right?
1: Like, yeah.
0: It's why, you know, how come there was dead air today
1: right.
0: when all your stations went up? Look, the world's going to come to an end.
1: I thought it was the end of the world. Imagine going to your professor at that age and
0: yes.
1: saying, I missed the exams because I understood it was Armageddon and the end of the world. And the professor would say, what? Kind of dumb thinking is that?
0: Mm-hmm.
1: And then you could counter, I guess, well, what kind of critical thinking skills are you offering here?
0: Yeah.
1: Right.
0: How about that? Exactly. You know, they, you know, kind of thinking outside the box a little bit, I guess.
1: Well, I got to squeeze in a couple of soccer games. I really don't want to end the world today. I got stuff to do.
0: Yeah.
1: I haven't been fishing yet this year. I mean, I still have stuff on my to-do list.
0: I have to add a couple of victories to your coach tally there.
1: Mm.
0: And even if the world doesn't end, it may feel like it has for some music snobs who've had one polarizing turn of the century rock band constantly popping up in their social media feeds. Instagram has officially apologized after a glitch caused Creed's 1999 hit Higher to be recommended way more than it should have been. That when you upload an Instagram post, you can choose to add music or audio with recommendations based on your content, your tastes, and current trends. And for reasons not known immediately to Instagram, Higher has been recommended a lot lately. The social network said it was continuing to investigate. The good news is commenters on Instagram don't seem to mind too much, saying that there's no reason to apologize for serving up great music.
1: Yeah. Yeah, what's wrong with Creed?
0: A lot of people are nostalgic now for Creed. There's been a lot of waves for Creed, right?
1: Okay.
0: There was the popularity of Creed in 99 and 2000. Then there was the inevitable backlash because they were too popular. And now I think a lot of millennials are feeling nostalgic for the music of their youth. So it's kind of making a comeback.
1: Okay. Right? What the terrifying part of this is that Instagram can't figure it out.
0: Right.
1: It's your algorithm.
0: Yeah.
1: It's your thing. we're investigating. Investigating? You can't figure this out with your tech team?
0: Yeah.
1: You guys set all these wheels in motion. Oh, man.
0: Would it surprise us if we found out it was like Creed's like record label or something that was doing some behind the scenes, you know, funny business there with the algorithm?
1: Right. Thank you, Mike. Don't apologize for Creed. 13 minutes in front of the hour.
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3: No fear, just facts. 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
4: Thanks for spending time with us. A new survey from the Allianz finds that roughly 3 in 4 Americans think recent market highs are unsustainable and believe a correction could be on the horizon. If you're in that majority, Money.com has steps you can take now to protect your assets and position yourself to take advantage of the opportunities that a less frothy stock market offers. Number one, position yourself for bargain buying. If you don't have any fixed income, if the market were to take a large correction, you wouldn't have any powder in your keg to rebalance and buy equities at a low price. Number two, safeguard money for shorter term needs. People approaching retirement or retirees should shelter some funds from market volatility. How much depends on how heavily you rely on your nest egg for living expenses, as well as your ability to reduce spending if necessary. And number three, stay the course. If you're a 401k investor, don't pause your payroll contributions, even if the market's in a free fall. This is your best chance to buy equities at a discount. 8 minutes now in front of the hour on This Morning. Once again, here's Nicole Murray.
5: And now, the three big things you need to know. Number one.
6: President Trump has announced an energy ceasefire between Russia and Ukraine that he said is effective immediately.
7: Ukraine-Russia should have never happened. If I were president, it never would have happened. But President Zelensky could have solved this war, or he could have made a deal many times. I've been there many times.
6: However, Ukrainian President Volodymyr Zelensky said that Russian attacks on energy infrastructure in his country have continued. Oil prices fell slightly after Trump's announcement.
5: Number two.
6: A federal judge has ordered the Trump administration to stop airing ads funded by the U.S. government that portray President Trump in a favorable light, effective immediately. The judge said the unions and others who are suing to halt the commercials are likely to succeed in their challenge, calling the ads unlawful.
5: Number three.
6: A fast-moving wildfire has erupted in Southern California, prompting mandatory evacuation orders as firefighters work to contain the blaze. L.A. County Fire Department Captain Aaron Caton on ABC News.
8: To the residents of Santa Clarita, we're going to stay on this until the mission is complete. We've made great progress, but the job's not done until it's done, and we'll be here until it is.
6: Fire officials say the bike fire broke out near Santa Clarita yesterday and has scorched more than 475 acres. It is 68% contained. A man shot dead 2 kids who are believed to be his own children before trying to turn the gun on himself yesterday in Los Angeles. The 2 victims were 4 and 10 years old. Police say the suspect, who has not been named, is being treated for his injuries in police custody. Texas officials say a man is being hospitalized after he was struck by a vehicle driven by an ICE agent who was allegedly pursuing him and another man. Officials say the federal agency had been trying to pull over and arrest Jose Cervantes when he and the victim, Miguel Hernandez, exited the vehicle on Saturday. Hernandez suffered a broken leg and was taken to a hospital.
9: To a drop it.
6: Mike Tirico with the call on NBC as the Ravens' Kyle Hamilton intercepts an Atlanta pass in overtime to win the game for Baltimore on Sunday Night Football. The final score, Ravens 30, Falcons 23.
4: Just another game I incorrectly picked company pick'em pool.
6: Oh, I did so bad this week.
4: I don't know. I'm terrible at it. I don't know. I never am I like, hey, I won that week. Like, I never make that claim. Never.
6: You stay away from me. Your bad luck is rubbing off.
4: Thanks a lot. 6 minutes now in front of the hour.
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Thanks for being with us. An 18-year-old in Arizona gave an elderly stranger the shoes off his own feet, but he didn't stop there. He helped the man get his medication, bought him his favorite candy, and made sure he got home safely. Jordan Hope was driving in Maricopa when he spotted an elderly man struggling to cross a busy street with the help of a walker. The man's shoes were barely holding together, so Jordan pulled over, got out of his car, and gave the stranger his Nike slides. Jordan then got the man a ride share and followed the ride share to the man's house to ensure he made it inside safely. That's when he learned the 80-year-old man named Roy had lost his wife just 2 weeks earlier. Roy was grieving his wife while trying to manage everyday life on his own. He told ABC 15 that he was astonished by Jordan's unexpected generosity and expressed gratitude for having found a new friend. That'll do it for this hour. For Nicole Murray and Mike Gavin, I'm Gordon Deal. 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
4: From ABC News, I'm Chuck Sievertson. The Justice Department's gotten a search warrant for the home of a member of Congress in a criminal investigation. It's a Democratic Congresswoman's place, Minnesota's Ilhan Omar, in the Washington area. Searched this morning, says a justice spokesperson. Not clear if she was there. Sources tell ABC News the action relates to Omar's immigration paperwork. Omar has been a central political target for the administration and his broader efforts to cast the Somali community as criminal and un-American. President Trump declaring in an online post that he brokered what he called an energy ceasefire between Ukraine and Russia. But Ukrainian President Zelensky speaking this morning says,
5: it was clear that Putin does not read Truth Social.
4: Because not long after the Trump announcement, there were new Russian attacks on Ukrainian energy facilities. Vladimir Putin's news secretary this morning basically saying there's nothing to report. Lots of damage, some of it major destruction after the hurricane that hit the Gulf Coast this weekend and traveled, weakened, north as thunderstorms and tornadoes.
6: Thank God these are just material possessions that insurance will cover and me and my dog are okay, but man, oh man, it's pretty tough.
4: Eric Grubbs in North Carolina after parts of the ex-hurricane blew over a tree that wrecked his house. Storm surge from what was Tropical Storm Rachel has been damaging structures along the Southern California coastline, says ABC News chief meteorologist Ginger Z.
7: The big waves, the coastal flooding, the damage at a lot of these coastal places, and this is just the beginning, right? We've already had several of these erosion issues because of southern swells.
4: At least 20 people have died at the main international airport in Saudi Arabia's capital after Iranian-backed Houthi rebels attacked it over the weekend. President Trump now telling ABC News that the U.S. may join Saudi attacks on the Houthis. You're listening to ABC News.
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4: A new snapshot on the main issue for half the voters polled, ABC's Wayne Cabot.
10: Telling a Reuters Ipsos poll, it's the cost of living, the main thing driving 50% of us to vote in the midterm. Specifically, health care, the top thing we want Congress to prioritize. Then gasoline, food, and housing. On those things, voters trust Democrats over Republicans by double digits.
4: The Vatican says during a regular checkup, docs discovered a lump on Pope Leo's lung early, and it has not spread. Surgery is scheduled for this week. Nearly 2 million children between the ages of 6 months and almost 5 years old are suffering from or are expected to suffer from acute malnutrition in Somalia. This is an analysis by an outfit called the Integrated Food Security Phase Classification. It says over 400,000 Somali children are at risk of dying from hunger. In this case, it wasn't just the Sittner that hit the OnlyFans.
11: Sheena Sittner says she worked as a substitute teacher in suburban St. Louis, making about $125 a day. To make extra money, the 42-year-old mother of three says she and her husband posted adult videos on OnlyFans. But she says last month, a teacher at her son's school found the page, resulting in her suspension. And Sittner told the Rizzuto show she now faces termination.
12: People are so worried about what other people do outside of their own job.
11: She says the real problem is the pay.
4: ABC's Hannah Batah. Chuck Sievertson, ABC News.
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3: North Idaho weather.
4: Jack Frost is getting our day underway. Sunny today, high near 55. Widespread frost tonight, otherwise mostly clear, low around 30. Frost tomorrow, then sunny, high about 57. Tuesday night, frost after 2 a.m., then mostly clear, lows mid-30s.
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1: Ceasefire confusion. Good morning, I'm Gordon Deal, along with Nicole Murray on this Monday, October 12th. Thanks for being with us. Here's what's up this hour.
2: President Trump says there's an energy ceasefire between Russia and Ukraine, but details are lacking.
1: A federal judge says the White House must stop airing pro-Trump ads paid for with taxpayer dollars.
2: Saudi Arabia's defenses have been exposed by Houthis attacking the main international airport in Riyadh.
1: And leaving benefits unclaimed as we approach the end of the year.
3: Your FSA money might expire on December 31st, or some companies have a bit of a grace period. Some companies offer a little bit of a rollover into the new year. So it's not necessarily that when the clock strikes midnight on December 31st that it's going to go away, but it might. It's worth checking.
1: Elizabeth O'Brien at Barron's with a reminder to use money in things like dependent care, flexible spending accounts. President Trump has announced that Ukraine and Russia have agreed to an energy ceasefire, although it's not clear what it entails. Reacting to Trump's post on Truth Social, Ukrainian President Volodymyr Zelensky told Axios that the ceasefire, quote, was news for me. Zelensky said that despite the ceasefire announcement, Russia has struck energy infrastructure in Ukraine, including a power plant in Kharkiv. The exchange came as Kyiv pressed its campaign against infrastructure deep inside Russia. Trump said Saturday it was time for Ukraine to get a new president, blaming him for high diesel prices in the U.S.
4: Ukraine-Russia should have never happened. If I were president, it never would have happened. But President Zelensky could have solved this war, or he could have made a deal many times. I've been there many times.
1: Meanwhile, a bipartisan group of six U.S. senators yesterday called for the Trump administration to drop a plan to purchase diesel from Russia to lower high fuel prices. Zelensky criticized the deal and said it would help fund Russia's war in Ukraine. A renewed attack at the international airport in Riyadh, Saudi Arabia, has killed one person and injured at least a dozen others. Yesterday's assault came one day after a strike claimed by Houthi terrorists in Yemen killed 13 people and wounded more than 300 at that airport in Riyadh. The airport was closed after Saturday's attack, the deadliest in the kingdom in more than a decade. Reuters says the strikes have exposed vulnerabilities in Saudi defense capabilities as the kingdom wages an air campaign against the Houthis, who are fighting a ground war in Yemen against the Saudi-backed Yemeni government. President Trump said Saturday the U.S. was considering joining Saudi strikes on the Houthis. Connecticut Democratic Senator Chris Murphy on CBS's Face the Nation.
5: No, I don't think the United States should go to war in Yemen. I mean, this administration is absolutely incompetent in war making.
1: Saudi Arabia has recently stepped up its military involvement in Yemen after the Houthis seized strategic territory along the Red Sea coast last month. A federal judge has ordered the Trump administration to stop airing its new ads featuring the president in a favorable light, writing that they are likely unlawful. We learn more from this morning's Mike Gavin.
6: The administration had indicated the ad campaign was set to end on Sunday, so there was no need for the judge to intervene. But

0: The U.S. District Judge in New York City yesterday found the dispute was not moot and that the unions and others suing were likely to succeed in their challenge. Her order requires the government not to disperse any more funds and cancel any remaining ad reservations, including placements for last evening. The Trump administration launched the ad campaign promoting the president in the final weeks leading up to the midterm elections. Gordon.
1: Thank you, Mike. The campaign is paid for through funding earmarked for U.S. Customs and Border Protection. In court filings, the administration indicated the ads have cost nearly $20 million. The challengers here say the administration unlawfully repurposed funds Congress appropriated for another purpose. It's 10 minutes now after the hour on This Morning, America's First News.
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1: Thanks for being with us. 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With less than a month to go before the midterm elections, the U.S. map keeps shifting in Democrats' favor. Senate seats in states that President Trump won comfortably are now seen as toss-ups, and House seats that he carried by double digits are in danger of flipping. At the same time, Democrats are struggling to coalesce around an ideological platform and face steep financial disadvantages to Republicans. Analysis from Eliza Collins.

0: Roberts, national politics reporter at the Wall Street Journal. Eliza, what are we seeing?
1: So we are seeing the Democrats' map keeps getting bigger. Things keep looking better for them ahead of the November midterm elections, particularly talking about the Senate. The House was already looking quite good for them. They need to just pick up a small number of seats. Party in power usually loses seats. The president has very low approval ratings. There's sort of this concoction making the House favorable to a Dem pickup. But the Senate at the beginning of the year looked really difficult. And that's because most of the open seats, or the seats up for re-election, are in really red states, especially states that Trump may have won by even double digits. And Dems had to defend several states that Trump had won. So Senator John Ossoff in Georgia is up for re-election. The Michigan Senate seat is open, but Trump had won Michigan in 24. And so initially it looked not great for them. Now it just keeps looking better and better. Since this story published, Kansas moved into toss-up territory on one of the analysts' map, but they still are having struggling confirming that Michigan seat. New Hampshire and Minnesota are also tight, and those are current Dem-held seats that they'll need to hold on to have any shot at winning the Senate.
0: Wow. All right. So where do Democrats focus, I guess?
1: Well, Democrats are basically focused everywhere, which is another problem for the GOP. The GOP has a fundraising advantage, definitely, at least at the PAC and party committee level. But because they are now having to shore up candidates in places they normally would not have to, so we're talking Alaska, Texas, Iowa, Kansas. I mean, these are states they don't normally have to think about that they're pouring money into. They really aren't able to pour money into these offensive opportunities that really should be decent for them. So places like Michigan, New Hampshire, Democrats have less money, but they also just are competitive in these places. So they're looking everywhere. And I will say the states that they're trying to hold on to, while competitive and Republicans do have a shot, Democrats are given the edge by most analysts. So you'd much rather be the Democrats this cycle, even if they don't ultimately get the majority. I think everyone expects them to at least pick up some seats.
0: Yeah. We're speaking with Eliza Collins, national politics reporter at the Wall Street Journal. Her story is called Democrats Inch into Red Territory, but have problems on their home turf. Is this all largely tied to the conflict with Iran and perhaps the inflation associated with it, especially gas prices?
1: It's huge, a huge part of it. I think the pocketbook issues, I think, are the biggest thing we're seeing here driving this. The conflicts with Iran and gas prices being huge when I'm talking to voters. Another thing, especially with some of those Midwestern states, are Trump's tariffs. Michigan as well. Michigan is a major trading partner with Canada. The U.S. is in a trade war with Canada. So it is largely economic policies and people feeling like the cost of living is just too high. And in 2024, that is a huge reason Biden lost, because people were unhappy with the economy. Well, Biden's no longer in power. Trump is. And voters are seeing direct correlation to his policies, this war, these tariffs. And they're saying, that is a problem for me. We're also seeing pushback against data centers related to AI in some races, not a lot, but in the Ohio Senate race, another competitive race for Dems in a red state, pushback on data centers has taken center stage.
0: Finish up, if you would. You referenced Republicans having candidate recruitment and divisive primaries problems.
1: Yes, President Trump has weighed in some primaries for his favorite candidate that was seen as, at least from the Republican establishment, the less favored candidate. So Ken Paxton in Texas is the biggest one. He's the state attorney general. He has quite a few scandals in his past. And Trump endorsed him over the sitting Senator John Cornyn.

0: Warren, who was widely seen as someone who would have had an easier chance at winning, an easier chance at raising money. Paxton won the primary, and that seat is seen as hyper-competitive.
1: Thanks, Eliza. Eliza Collins, national politics reporter at the Wall Street Journal. 20 minutes now after the hour. On This Morning, America's First News, here's Nicole Murray.
2: And now, the three big things you need to know. Number one.
3: President Trump announced that Ukraine and Russia have agreed to an energy ceasefire, effective immediately. However, Ukrainian President Volodymyr Zelensky said on ABC News that Russian attacks on energy infrastructure in his country have continued.
4: We are asking President Trump, give them signal, not attack energy infrastructure of Ukraine. It's fair deal. It's not the best deal. The best deal not to have a war, to stop Putin. But the first step is ceasefire.
3: Oil prices fell after Trump's energy ceasefire announcement.
2: Number two.
3: One person has been killed and nearly a dozen others were injured after a passenger terminal in Riyadh's international airport was attacked again yesterday. President Trump reacted to the news.
5: We have communication with the Houthis and we'll see what happens, but what they did was very bad.
3: The latest strike comes one day after Iran's Houthis attacked the hospital in Saudi Arabia on Saturday, killing at least 12 people, including a U.S. citizen, and injuring more than 300 others.
2: Number three.
3: At least four people are dead after Hurricane Isaias swept through the Florida Panhandle and southern Alabama as a Category 2 storm. Florida resident Jamie Mitch told ABC News her roof was ripped off her home.
6: It sounded like a freight train. It was so loud, I can't even... The sound is almost indescribable.
3: More than 170,000 customers in both states were without power this morning. The Vatican says Pope Leo will undergo surgery this week after a nodular lesion was found in his lung. Recovery is expected to take a week.
7: Do you remember where you were before that?
8: No.
7: You were in my heart. Can I go into your heart?
8: You said you won't leave my room.
7: You seem lonely.
3: The Jessica Chastain horror film Other Mommy topped the North American box office this weekend with a bigger audience than expected, earning $27.5 million during its first few days in theaters. The film earned more than $45 million globally. A Northwestern University study found that second-born children are more likely to be troublemakers.
1: And they'll admit it. I think they admit it.
3: Really?
1: Yeah. Well, you know, like your parents say, you know, you're strict with the first kid.
3: Okay.
1: And sort of the reins come off with the second kid. Like, ah, maybe we were too tough on the first kid. So,
3: do you find you and Kelly did this? Like, it was definitely more lax with the second child?
1: I don't think so.
3: No?
1: I don't think so. No.
3: Does he?
1: I don't know how to describe
3: it. Are there troublemaker characteristics there? Like, yeah, do you have to keep a closer eye on the second?
1: No, my kids are kind of nerdy.
3: Oh, wow.
1: Do-gooders. Yeah.
3: All right.
1: Thankfully, 23 minutes after the hour.
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1: Thanks for joining us. Americans collectively forfeit billions of dollars each year in unused benefits. Now that the fourth quarter of the year has begun, it's a good time to check on any funds that might expire by the end of December. Elizabeth O'Brien, senior personal finance reporter at Barron's, has a look at some that might apply. Elizabeth, what do you recommend?
0: Yeah, so just looked at common benefits that might slide through the cracks. You don't want to wait till the end of December and realize you've got money in your flexible spending account or you haven't gotten that last dental cleaning for the year. Now's a great time to sort of take stock and see what might be lingering that you need to use up by the end of the year.
1: Okay, so some of those involve things like these health flexible spending accounts. Explain.
0: Yeah, your FSA money might expire on December 31st, or some companies have a bit of a grace period. Some companies offer a little bit of a rollover into the new year. So it's not necessarily that when the clock strikes midnight on December 31st that it's going to go away, but it might. It's worth checking, and it's worth pacing yourself on those, contact lenses, sunblock. There's so many things that you can buy with an FSA, to use up the money that you have allocated pre-tax for that in that pot.
1: And explain those rules surrounding FSAs and contributions.
0: Yeah, so for this year, for 2026, employees could put up to $3,400 in a pre-tax spending account. So that money is siphoned away from your paycheck and that pot is available for you to. And it lowers your taxable income for the year, so that's a good thing. And it's available for you to pay, co-payments at the doctor, as I said, contact lenses, even some sort of medical equipment. Like if you have a certain doctor's note, you can get a massage gun or something like that. There's a lot of different uses for that money. And then it doesn't, if you don't use it by the end of the benefit period, the employer gets to keep it. So don't let that happen.
1: Yeah. We're speaking with Elizabeth O'Brien, senior personal finance reporter at Barron's. The story is called It's the Fourth Quarter. Have you left any benefits unclaimed? How about that dependent care FSA?
0: Yeah, this is another good one. And this is one that actually does expire. There's not as much wiggle room on the dependent care flexible spending account, which is, again, you're setting aside pre-tax money when you do your open enrollment. And this is for the purpose of, daycare, any dependent care that allows you to work. So if they're kids, the daycare, aftercare, day camp in the summer, these are all expenses that you can put toward your use your dependent care flexible spending account for. And if you have an older adult who is your dependent on your taxes, you could use it for adult daycare as well. And this is one where for this year you can put up to it. Actually, the One Big Beautiful Bill Act increased the contribution from this to $7,500. So that's a big amount of money. If you are not, you know, get your receipts together, figure out what the reimbursement process is in your particular plan so you can make sure to use all that up.
1: Touch two on Medicare Advantage and these supplemental benefits.
0: Yeah, so these are other benefits that are going to expire by the end of the year. A lot of Medicare Advantage plans have goodies, extras that traditional Medicare doesn't cover.
1: Thanks, Elizabeth. Elizabeth O'Brien, Senior Personal Finance Reporter at Barron's. 30 minutes now after the hour on This Morning, America's First News.

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2: North Idaho weather.
3: Jack Frost is getting our day underway. Sunny today, high near 55. Widespread frost tonight, otherwise mostly clear, low around 30. Frost tomorrow, then sunny, high about 57. Tuesday night, frost after 2 a.m., then mostly clear, lows mid-30s.
4: 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Spokane Hockey Chiefs taking on Everett tomorrow night, Veterans Arena. In the Battle of the Dirty Birds last night, Baltimore tied it up to force overtime and took the game from Atlanta Falcons 30-23. Seahawks couldn't convert on 4th and 10, fell to the Niners yesterday by a field goal. They got to turn around and play Thursday to kick off Week 6. Idaho Vandals men's football are at the Grizz this week. Eastern Washington Eagles rolled to a 31-22 win versus Northern Colorado Saturday. They take on Montana State this week. Washington State Cougars will be at Oregon State on Saturday. Whitworth Pirates men's football went into George Fox in Oregon, took the game 17-3. In baseball, Chicago White Sox had a remarkable season. After three consecutive 100 loss seasons in a row, the White Sox made the playoffs. That playoff run came to a screech and halt over the weekend when they lost Game 5 to the Cleveland Guardians. While losing Game 5, the White Sox struck out 21 times. If you're a fan of baseball, you know there's only 27 outs in a game. That's Sports North Idaho Radio.
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6: ABC News, I'm Chuck Sievertson. Will the Iran war get wider for Americans? At least 20 people killed at the main airport in Saudi Arabia's capital in the latest attack by Iranian-backed Houthi rebels. ABC's Ian Pannell.
7: It's the worst attack in the Gulf since President Trump launched his war together with Israel against Iran. Trump calling the attack terrible and telling ABC News he may join Saudi attacks on the Houthis, something he's avoided so far.
6: President Trump declaring in an online post that he brokered an energy ceasefire between Ukraine and Russia, but says Ukrainian President Zelensky.
8: It was clear that Putin does not read truth social.
6: Because Russia has not stopped attacking Iranian energy facilities, and Zelensky indicates his nation will also not cease. The Justice Department's gotten a search warrant, and officers today searched the home of Democratic Congresswoman Ilhan Omar. Sources say it relates to immigration paperwork. This is ABC News.
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11: Thanks for spending time with us. Welcome into Monday, October 12th. Gordon Deal with Nicole Murray. Some of our top stories and headlines. Trump declares an energy ceasefire between Ukraine and Russia. The president faces pushback over plans to import diesel from Russia. Back-to-back days of deadly strikes by Houthis on the main airport in Riyadh, Saudi Arabia. Federal judge orders the removal of pro-Trump ads on TV that are paid for with tax.

0: taxpayer dollars. ESPN says the location of the Atlanta Dream's home games for the WNBA Finals has not yet been determined. And the British military veteran who just completed a 28-year walk across four continents. His story in about 20 minutes. Stop with the hating on data centers. Rick Newman, founder of the Pinpoint Press, says state and local leaders should be making deals with big tech that lower costs for residents and make their regions technology hubs. Rick, how do you read this issue?
1: Well, everybody suddenly hates data centers. This is the new national boogeyman. This shows up in tons of polling data. Even just a year ago, they asked people, what's your attitude about data centers? And, most were like, meh, I don't really know that much about it. I guess they're okay. Some people said, yeah, we need them, but I don't want them in my neighborhood. And now the opposition to data centers is like above 70% nationwide, maybe even 80%. That's about as high as you can get into. So what is going on here? First of all, I think most people, even with the huge build out of data centers, most people don't really know what data centers do. They've probably never seen a data center. And I think what's going on here at one level is, there are a lot of things going wrong in the U.S. economy, especially for people who don't have financial wealth and are not benefiting from the run up in the stock market. And I think a lot of voters look for proxies for what is wrong. So they know that, food costs too much, hamburger costs too much, gasoline costs too much. People know that we have a trillionaire. Why is there a trillionaire when a lot of people can't afford health care? So I think people look for proxies to express their dissatisfaction with complicated topics such as wealth inequality and real incomes not keeping up with inflation. And something comes along like data centers. And, clearly data centers are something that benefit the tech oligarchs. We don't need any more of that. It's maybe driving up prices for electricity. We don't need any more of that. So suddenly everybody hates data centers. I don't think this is the way to go. I think there are ways that municipalities can exploit data centers and make their communities better, but we need a shift in the way we think about this.
0: We're speaking with Rick Newman, founder of the Pinpoint Press, and he's written a piece called Vilifying Data Centers is Silly. You've heard the arguments, though. They're going to suck up the water supply. Energy prices will go through the roof because of these. So how do we in our communities then use them to our advantage?
1: Yeah, and those are legitimate concerns. So I think what's happening is there's a big shift underway at the state and city level from this old model of economic development where you wanted to do anything you could to get some big company to come in. So you'd give them tax breaks. You'd basically agree to almost anything they asked you. They would say, well, we want all these negotiations to be in secret with non-disclosure agreements. So none of this becomes public. And I think that way is out. You're seeing some states are now trying to get out of deals like that they made. Ohio is one place where that's happening. So I think there needs to be a new model for what to do with data centers. And there are a few models, cities that have found ways to say, first of all, no secret negotiations. Everything's public and transparent. Citizens can come and find out what's going on. So if you're going to need power, you're going to have to build your own power plant, or you're going to have to compensate above cost for any power you take from the grid that affects consumers. Here's something that's coming down the road, is these small nuclear reactors, which are, very slowly starting to roll out for safety reasons. It's going to take time, but some of these data centers are going to be run by these small nuclear reactors. You could think of these as similar to what powers Navy submarines and Navy aircraft carriers. And those are going to be able to produce enough power to put electricity back into the grid. So make deals with data centers that say, we want power from you. You're going to give us power, not take us power. And by the way, set taxation levels high enough that we get to lower property taxes for people in this community. We're talking about Amazon, Google, Meta. These companies can afford it. They don't need tax breaks. So hold them over a barrel and take advantage of the fact that nobody wants them and say, you're having trouble finding some place to set up shop. Well, pay X amount of taxes so we can lower property taxes for everybody in town and maybe we'll talk.
0: Thanks, Rick. Rick Newman, founder of the Pinpoint.

Press. 20 minutes now in front of the hour. On This Morning, America's First News. Coming up next, what it's like to be on a flight where you are the only passenger.

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0: Thanks for joining us. Welcome into Monday. It is time now for the Mic Drop with This Morning's Mike Gavin.
1: Good morning. We have a couple of stories about very lonely people today, though one was a lot sadder about it than the other. Let's start with the woman who was pleasantly surprised that she was the lone passenger on board an American Airlines flight from Philadelphia to Boston. Kelsey Sloan posted about the unusual flight on TikTok and gave more details to Bro Bible. She said a clue that it was going to be an empty flight was when they started calling the groups, and she watched as nobody in groups 1 through 5 got on the flight. And when group 6 was called, she wandered up and got on board. She said the flight attendants were excited to tell her that she was the only passenger, and they upgraded her to first class and even let her check out the cockpit. Kelsey said the safety instructions were a bit awkward since they were directed right at her, but she did enjoy when they started every in-flight announcement with her name, like, "Miss Kelsey, we're approaching your destination."
0: That's great. Philly to Boston.
1: Yeah.
0: Empty.
1: Yeah. That seemed odd. Yeah. I mean, there's a lot of complications. She said, you know, it was delayed a couple of times. Then she actually had to go stay in a hotel, come back the next day. Jeez. So there's a lot of hijinks going on with this. I think it was weather related, she said.
0: Oh, my goodness. That's remarkable.
1: That's actually a popular destination or a popular route. Yeah. So you would have thought that somehow there would have been more people who would have been jumping on board.
0: Yeah. Two big Northeast cities.
1: Yeah.
0: Very surprising.
1: Yeah. Seemed a little odd. And, the, you know, flight attendants, of course, they love it because their job's real easy. They still got to do the announcements, and they still got to serve. One person some food, but otherwise they can probably kick back and relax.
0: Right, they would probably were like, Kelsey, eyes on me.
1: Yeah.
0: Eyes on me as we're doing the safety announcements, please.
1: Yeah. No excuse for not paying attention.
0: The bigger story here would have been if they didn't allow her to upgrade her seat.
1: Yeah, right.
0: An entirely empty plane. That would have been news if they said, no, you cannot sit in first class.
1: And we've heard about that before. We have heard where there's been maybe not one person, but like, you know, 5 or 10 people on a flight, and they make everybody stay in their seats for some dumb reason.
0: Classy.
1: Yes. And a college football game isn't a place that you go to when you want some alone time, but that was the case for a fan in Nashville over the weekend. In the fourth quarter of Vanderbilt's 52-17 loss to Ole Miss on Saturday, ESPN cameras spotted a young man wearing a Vandy sweatshirt looking quite despondent all by himself in the bleachers at First Bank Stadium. Many commenters gave him props for sticking it out to the bitter end. Fans of other teams, like the Dolphins, Jets, and neighboring Titans, shared his pain. Some speculated on what else might have been going on for this Commodores fan to look this sad. One speculated that he looked like he was drunk, dumped, he lost his phone and keys. One fan joked that this fan actually lives in the stadium and was just waiting for everyone else to go home.
0: Yeah. Nobody sent him food or something? Like, as soon as he was spotted on TV, I would have thought, somebody, you know, dial up a delivery for this guy. Get him a hot dog and a soda, at least.
1: So something for his loyalty. I mean, if he spent, we don't know if he was there the whole game. If he was there the whole game in that section and everyone else around him went home and he was there by himself, he needs to get something from the team, like season tickets for next year.
0: I agree.
1: Something like that, just for sticking it out the whole game.
0: I don't know about, did somebody say, what, drunk, dumped in something, like lost his
1: lost his
0: phone or whatever?
1: His keys, yeah.
0: It struck me as dumped.
1: Yeah. He had kind of that dumped look on his face, like wondering where it all went wrong kind of face. Yeah.
0: Didn't know where to look.
1: Yeah.
0: You know, wasn't focused on the game because that was a disaster. So he just had his alone time with his thoughts.
1: Rethinking his life choices in that situation.
0: Right.
1: Yeah.
0: Poor guy.
1: Yep.
0: All right. Thank you, Mike. 13 minutes now in front of the hour on This Morning, America's First News. 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
1: Thanks for spending time with us. Welcome into Monday. A new survey from Allianz finds that roughly 3 in 4 Americans think recent market highs are unsustainable and believe that a correction could be on the horizon. If you're in that majority, Money.com has steps you can take now to protect your assets and position yourself to take advantage of the opportunities that a less frothy stock market offers. Number one, position yourself for bargain buying. If you don't have any fixed income, if the market were to take a large correction, you wouldn't have any powder in your keg to rebalance and buy equities at a low price. Number two, safeguard money for shorter term needs. People approaching retirement or retirees should shelter some funds from market volatility. How much depends on how heavily you rely on your nest egg for living expenses, as well as your ability to reduce spending if necessary. And number three, stay the course. If you're a 401k investor, don't pause your payroll contributions, even if the market is in a free fall. This is your best chance to buy equities at a discount. 8 minutes now in front of the hour on This Morning. Once again, here's Nicole Murray.
2: And now, the three big things you need to know. Number one.
3: President Trump has announced an energy ceasefire between Russia and Ukraine that he said is effective immediately. Ukrainian President Volodymyr Zelensky said on ABC that his country is open to a complete halt in fighting.
4: Tell Putin, give us 2 months, 60 days of total ceasefire, 60 days, and we will organize elections. Of course, we will be ready for any choice of our people, exactly Ukrainian people.
3: Zelensky also added that Russian attacks on energy infrastructure in his country have continued. Oil prices fell slightly after Trump's announcement.
2: Number two.
3: A federal judge has ordered the Trump administration to stop airing ads funded by the U.S. government that portray President Trump in a favorable light, effective immediately. The judge said the unions and others who are suing to halt the commercials are likely to succeed in their challenge, calling the ads unlawful.
2: Number three.
3: A fast-moving wildfire has erupted in Southern California, prompting mandatory evacuation orders as firefighters work to contain the blaze. L.A. County Fire Department Captain Aaron Caton on ABC News.
5: We're hoping that the weather gets better, but the weather's going to do what the weather's going to do. And whatever it does, we are going to stand ready and to complete the mission. The good news is we've made tremendous progress on this fire.
3: Fire officials say the bike fire broke out near Santa Clarita yesterday and has scorched more than 475 acres. It is 68% contained. A man shot dead 2 kids who are believed to be his own children before trying to turn the gun on himself yesterday in Los Angeles. The 2 victims were 4 and 10 years old. Police say the suspect, who has not been named, is being treated for his injuries in police custody.
6: Tua drop it.
3: Mike Tirico with the call on NBC as the Ravens' Kyle Hamilton intercepts an Atlanta pass in overtime to win the game for Baltimore on Sunday Night Football. The final score, Ravens 30, Falcons 23. The Daily Mail reports that DoorDash is testing a new AI-powered feature that lets customers order food through text message.
1: Oh, wow. Less work to get that hankering you got?
3: Like, we really need it to be easier to order junk food?
1: Yeah.
3: I get technology here, but, like, it should, like, I... Give me a bone here.
1: Oh, so easy now, it seems.
3: Being on a diet is impossible.
1: 6 minutes now in front of the hour. On This Morning, America's First News.
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5: Thanks for being with us. A British Army veteran has returned to his home country after a 28-year journey across four continents. 57-year-old Carl Bushby, former paratrooper, reached England last week after swimming across the English Channel from France. Now he has roughly 250 miles left to walk before reuniting with his mother, whom he hasn't seen in 11 years. The BBC says the Channel crossing was just the latest obstacle in an expedition spanning more than 30,000 miles and 29 countries. Bushby began his expedition with just $500 and no sponsors, relying over the years on book sales, speaking engagements, and donations. Bushby set out from Chile in November 1998. And set two rules for himself. He would not use transportation, and he would not return home to Hull until he had finished it. Along the way, he trekked through the Darien Gap between Panama and Colombia, crossed the frozen Bering Strait on foot and over ice. More recently, Bushby swam about 184 miles across the Caspian Sea. For Nicole Murray and Mike Gavin, I'm Gordon Deal. 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
8: From ABC News, I'm Chuck Sievertson. Is the Iran war in danger of growing, including for Americans? Because of deadly attacks in Saudi Arabia, President Trump tells ABC News the U.S. may join Saudi attacks on the Iran-backed Houthi rebels from Yemen. ABC's Ian Pannell.
9: The kingdom launching more strikes in Yemen, hitting an airport there and again killing civilians. Now, with the Houthis also attacking Saudi oil facilities and threatening another critical waterway, this is adding to yet more pressure on oil and gas prices.
8: Though President Trump declared in an online post that he brokered an energy ceasefire between Ukraine and Russia to stop attacks on each other's oil, diesel, and gas facilities, they have not ceased. Ukrainian President Zelensky says
10: it was clear that Putin does not read true social.
8: Zelensky indicates because Russia's Putin has not stopped, Ukraine will also continue attacking. The Justice Department says it got a search warrant and today searched the home of Minnesota Democratic Congresswoman Ilhan Omar in a criminal investigation. Sources tell ABC News it relates to Omar's immigration paperwork. Where a weekend hurricane hit the Gulf Coast, there's major damage. ABC News forecaster Leslie Lopez in Pensacola, Florida.
11: Homes ripped apart, roofs peeled off by strong wind, and massive trees uprooted. At least four people have died across the Florida Panhandle and southern Alabama. Two of them killed when trees crashed into their homes. More than 400,000 customers in the region still in the dark.
8: What was Tropical Storm Rachel is spreading rain and wind across the southwestern U.S. These floodwaters in Utah's Salt Lake County. A game-worn, autographed Michael Jordan road jersey from the 1998 NBA Finals has been privately sold for $14 million, says Hunt Auctions of Pennsylvania. Says the highest price ever paid for a piece of basketball memorabilia. Buyer, Miami real estate investor Ron Furman. 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
8: Young Catholics in Pope Leo's hometown Chicago react to his announcement yesterday that he would have surgery in the next few days to remove a lump on his lung outside St. Clair's Church in the Gage Park section of the city.
14: I think it's something that's very sad, and I hope God blesses him. You know, he's a symbol of, you know, he shows people that, you know, the spirit of God, the spirit of, you know, Jesus, and he's a very good person.
8: Vatican says docs discovered the lump on Pope Leo's lung during a recent health check and that it was caught early. The new movie documentary NASA tells a false, misleading, and biased story, says Israeli Prime Minister Netanyahu. He's asked the Attorney General and head of the Security Service to investigate Israeli military insiders who, in the film, describe what they say was the reckless killing of civilians in Gaza. The doc debuted at the Venice Film Festival to a record 25-minute standing ovation. A teen who ran in this weekend's Chicago Marathon has already had a long, hard road.
15: I hope my story will help other people want to set a lofty goal for themselves and to believe that nothing's impossible. You can do anything if you set your mind to it.
8: 17-year-old Wyatt Anderson last November suffered a spinal cord injury while playing basketball, leaving him paralyzed from the neck down. He underwent a spinal fusion surgery, had months of rehabilitation.
15: He said, I wanted to walk or run a marathon within a year.
8: And with support and determination, he relearned how to stand, walk, then run. Chuck Sievertson, ABC News.
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20: It's Columbus Day and Jack Frost has arrived. Sunny today, high near 55. Widespread frost tonight, otherwise mostly clear, low around 30. Frost tomorrow, then sunny, high about 57. Tuesday

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1: An energy ceasefire. Good morning, I'm Gordon Deal, along with Nicole Murray, on this Monday, October 12th. Glad you could be with us. Here's what we have for you this hour.
2: President Trump is pressing Russia and Ukraine to stop striking each other's oil and gas facilities, but details are murky.
1: A federal judge in New York ordered pro-Trump TV ads, paid with taxpayer dollars, to be taken off the air.
2: Weekend attacks by Houthis on the main airport in the capital of Saudi Arabia have left at least 14 dead and hundreds injured.
1: And older Americans holding a growing amount of wealth.
3: Well, it's everything is a big AI bet, and so the AI bet is flowing to mostly people 55 and older who own stocks, and as that bet goes, I think so goes the fortunes of our whole country.
1: Nick Lichtenberg at Fortune on what he calls the Great Boomer Horde. President Trump has announced that Ukraine and Russia have agreed to an energy ceasefire, although it's not clear what it entails. Reacting to Trump's post on Truth Social, Ukrainian President Volodymyr Zelensky told Axios that the ceasefire was, quote, news for me. Zelensky said that despite the Sunday ceasefire announcement, Russia has struck energy infrastructure in Ukraine, including a power plant in Kharkiv. The exchange came as Kyiv pressed its campaign against infrastructure deep inside Russia, with a drone attack yesterday shutting down a data center. Trump said Saturday it was time for Ukraine to get a new president, blaming him for high diesel prices in the U.S.
4: Well, I think he should have an election, and he could have settled this thing many times, and he should have an election, and he can't raise the price of oil. He's done enough. This is a war that should have never happened.
1: Meanwhile, a bipartisan group of six U.S. senators yesterday called for the Trump administration to drop a plan to purchase diesel from Russia as part of an effort to lower high fuel prices. A renewed attack at the international airport in Riyadh, Saudi Arabia, has killed one person and injured at least a dozen others. Yesterday's assault came one day after a strike claimed by Houthi terrorists killed 13 people and wounded more than 300. The airport was closed after Saturday's attack, the deadliest in the kingdom in more than a decade. Reuters says the strikes have exposed vulnerabilities in Saudi defense capabilities as the kingdom wages an air campaign against the Houthis, who are fighting a ground war in Yemen against the Saudi-backed Yemeni government. President Trump said Saturday the U.S. was considering joining Saudi strikes on the Houthis.
4: We have communication with the Houthis, and we'll see what happens, but what they did was very bad.
1: Saudi Arabia has recently stepped up its military involvement in Yemen after the Houthis seized strategic territory along the Red Sea coast last month. Brent crude futures, by the way, are slightly lower this morning, around $104 a barrel. A federal judge has ordered the Trump administration to stop airing its new ads featuring the president in a favorable light, writing that they are likely unlawful. More from this morning's Mike Gavin.
5: The administration had indicated the ad campaign was set to end on Sunday, so there was no need for the judge to intervene. But a U.S. district judge in New York City yesterday found the dispute was not moot and that the unions and others suing were likely to succeed in their challenge. Her order requires the government not to disperse any more funds and cancel any remaining ad reservations, including placements for last evening. The Trump administration launched the ad campaign promoting the president in the final weeks leading up to the midterm election. Gordon.
1: Thank you, Mike. The campaign is paid for through funding earmarked for U.S. Customs and Border Protection. In court filings, the administration indicated the ads have cost nearly $20 million. The challengers say the administration unlawfully repurposed funds Congress appropriated for another use. By the way, if you've missed anything from today's show, there's an easy way to catch up. Just tell Alexa, Siri,

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1: Thanks for spending time with us. Welcome into Monday. President Trump has appointed far more federal judges who are under 40 years old than his predecessors, ensuring that his imprint on the judiciary will last for decades. Analysis from Erica Orden, legal reporter at Politico. Erica, what did you look at?
2: We looked at government data and we found that Trump, over the course of his two terms to date, has appointed 31 people we looked at people under 40, so people who are nominated for federal judgeships and then appointed under the age of 40. We found that Trump has appointed 31 people in their 40s, and there are two others who are current nominees with their confirmation pending. That's in contrast, you know, Joe Biden, he had one term, he appointed 13 people in their 30s, and Barack Obama, over the course of two terms, appointed just 9 judges younger than 40 to the federal bench. So significant contrast with the numbers that we're seeing from President Trump.
1: Now that's based on age. It's not just necessarily a coincidental that these openings are there and he gets to fill them.
2: Well, it is... You know, it's not his doing that the openings are available for him to nominate people, but it is his choice, of course, who he nominates, and
1: yeah.
2: It seems as though he is gravitating to quite a few younger people, and the result, which we talk about in the story, is that you can leave a lasting imprint on the bench by choosing these very young federal judges.
1: Yeah, and so would you say this is deliberate, or is anybody saying that this is deliberate?
2: No one's really saying that it's deliberate per se, but it seems as though the shift is significant enough that it seems as though it's not a coincidence that there's such a huge uptick in the number of under 40-year-old federal judges. It seems like, there's an opportunity that people have recognized to have judges who they think will be aligned with them ideologically on the bench for, 3 decades, 4 decades, 5 decades, even maybe 6 decades if you're joining the bench at 32 or 33 years old.
1: We're speaking with Erica Orden, legal reporter at Politico. The story is called Trump is putting a generation of young judges on the bench for life. Use a couple that you profiled here. Sam Atkison, explain his story.
2: Sure. He's at the White House counsel's office right now. He was 33 at the time Trump nominated him, which was earlier this year. That makes him one of the youngest people ever nominated to the federal bench. And he worked on the Slaughter case, which resulted in the Supreme Court widening the president's power to control executive branch agencies. And that's one of the things that Trump praised when he was announcing Atkinson's nomination. So, it seems pretty clear in that case, that he's the president is trying to find someone who's politically aligned with him, advancing his priorities, and could remain on the bench for quite a long time.
1: Wow. Has youth here, I guess, ever become a disadvantage?
2: It's not clear. There's some federal judges who were appointed at a very young age who say, there was a learning curve and it took them, some time. They noticed lawyers appearing before them trying to, take advantage in a way of their inexperience on the bench, things like that. But, a lot of people who I talked to said, look, it's not a question of age, it's a question of experience. And if you are a very young judge, but you've had, in the years since law school, you've had the opportunity to handle a variety of different cases, appear before the court on a wide variety of matters, and you've gained significant experience, you might do just fine.
1: Yeah.
2: Versus even, someone who's older who hasn't had that breadth of experience. So it's, a lot of people say it's not just a question of age. It's really what you've done with your career.
1: Thanks, Erica. Erica Orden, legal reporter at Politico. 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
3: Now, the three big things you need to know. Number one.
4: President Trump announced that Ukraine and Russia have agreed to an energy ceasefire effective immediately. However, Ukrainian President Volodymyr Zelensky says that Russian attacks on energy infrastructure in his country have continued.
5: We are open for this. Don't attack us.

0: us don't kill our children, we will stop attack your diesel. And I think it's fair deal.
1: Oil prices fell after Trump's energy ceasefire announcement.
2: Number two.
1: One person has been killed and nearly a dozen others were injured after a passenger terminal at Riyadh's international airport was attacked again yesterday. President Trump reacted to the news.
3: I think it's terrible. You're going to find out, see, but I think it's terrible.
1: The latest strike comes one day after Iran's Houthis attacked the hospital in Saudi Arabia on Saturday, killing at least 12 people, including a U.S. citizen, and injuring more than 300 others.
2: Number three.
1: At least four people are dead after Hurricane Isaias swept through the Florida Panhandle and southern Alabama as a Category 2 storm. Raleigh, North Carolina resident Eric Grubbs, who had a tree fall on his home.
4: Heard the alert. I opened up the backsliding door, heard that sound you always hear about a freight train, and tried to grab the dog and got up from here. The roof started collapsing in as we were running. Bathroom was kind of the closest place.
1: More than 170,000 customers in both states were without power this morning. Eight people, including two young children and a pregnant woman, have been killed at a home in Erie, Pennsylvania by a gunman who took his own life. Police have not announced the name of the shooter or a motive in Friday's shooting. The Vatican says Pope Leo will undergo surgery this week after a nodular lesion was found in his lung. Recovery is expected to take a week.
5: Do you remember where you were before that?
6: No.
5: You were in my heart. Can I go into your heart?
6: You said you wouldn't leave my room.
5: You seemed lonely.
1: The Jessica Chastain horror film Other Mommy topped the North American box office this weekend with a bigger audience than expected, earning $27.5 million during its first few days in theaters. The film earned more than $45 million globally.
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13: Have you ever felt like you just can't stop eating certain foods no matter how hard you try? Well, this might be more than a lack of willpower. Researchers at my alma mater, the University of Michigan, report that about 1 in 7 older adults in this country now meet the clinical definition of being addicted to ultra-processed foods, using a standard as strict as the one for tobacco and alcohol. Among women, ages 50 to 64, it's even higher, about 1 in 5. So here's what you need to hear. This is not a character flaw. These foods are engineered with just the right mix of salt, fat, and sugar to hit what is called the bliss point, which can override your brain's off switch. This sounds like you. Be kind to yourself, and then start small. Knock out one processed food at a time with something wholesome and keep yourself satisfied that way. I'm Dr. Sanjay Gupta, helping you live a better life.
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0: Thanks for joining us. New studies show that the vast majority of college degree programs pass a new federal earnings test meant to hold schools accountable when it comes to loans. Here's Jillian Berman, Assistant Managing Editor at MarketWatch. Jillian, what have you found?
1: Yeah, so I looked at the impact of a law that took effect this year that was passed by Republicans in their One Big Beautiful Bill. And basically, the goal of the law is to make sure that college programs that don't provide value in the form of earnings are kicked out of the federal student loan program. So this story took a look at that, the impact of that.
0: All right, so all about accountability here, I guess?
1: Exactly. And accountability has been like a big buzzword for policymakers in higher education for a long time. Democrats and Republicans have been looking for ways to make sure that colleges and universities are actually preparing students for good jobs and trying to prevent them from accessing the federal loan program if they don't.
0: Okay. So how do they ensure this, I guess?
1: So the test that this law uses is for people who are going for undergraduate degrees. The degree basically has to get the average person making more money than the average high school graduate. To a lot of people, that's a pretty low bar, right? That the program still has access to federal student loans, even if students on average make just $1 more than a high school graduate. But that's kind of the test that they're using for undergraduates.
0: Wow. And how's it done? I guess it's sort of like some sort of honor policy in terms of the industry reporting it?
1: So there's, they have to report this stuff to the federal government. It's, they're still working out, like the different schools and states and all that are still kind of working out exactly how they're going to do it. But, they're going to, as a condition of participating in the federal student loan program, like schools have to do all sorts of reporting, and this is going to be another thing that they're going to have to do.
0: Well, we're speaking with Jillian Berman, Assistant Managing Editor at MarketWatch. The story is called "Go Ahead and Get That Poetry Degree. Republican law will not prevent people with humanities majors from getting student loans." How about some of these programs that actually fail the most?
1: So the programs that fail the most at the undergraduate level, are things like religion programs, fine and studio arts, music, things like that. Even though, those are kind of like the top topics that fail, as a percentage of, the overall undergraduate population, it's a pretty small percentage. So, it's not impossible that students are attending a program that might fail, but it's unlikely.
0: Okay. And there are similar rules that apply to not just undergrad degree, but also graduate degree programs?
1: Right. And so the graduate degree programs, basically the rule there is that the degree program graduates of the degree program have to earn more than undergraduates on average. And, kind of depending on the program and what data is available, it might be that they have to earn more than undergraduates in that field. It might be that they have to earn more than undergraduates in the state, but basically they're kind of being measured against bachelor's degree recipients.
0: Thanks, Jillian. Jillian Berman, Assistant Managing Editor at MarketWatch. 30 minutes now after the hour on This Morning, America's First News.

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4: It's Columbus Day and Jack Frost has arrived. Sunny today, high near 55. Widespread frost tonight, otherwise mostly clear, low around 30. Frost tomorrow, then sunny, high about 57. Tuesday night, frost after 2 a.m., then mostly clear, lows mid-30s.
5: Hey, it's your North Idaho Radio Sports Minute. Spokane Hockey Chiefs taking on Everett tomorrow night, Veterans Arena. In the Battle of the Dirty Birds last night, Baltimore tied it up to force overtime and took the game from Atlanta Falcons 30-23. Seahawks couldn't convert on 4th and 10, fell to the Niners yesterday by a field goal. They got to turn around and play Thursday to kick off Week 6. Idaho Vandals men's football are at the Grizz this week. Eastern Washington Eagles rolled to a 31-22 win versus Northern Colorado Saturday. They take on Montana State this week. Washington State Cougars will be at Oregon State on Saturday. Whitworth Pirates men's football went into George Fox in Oregon, took the game 17-3. In baseball, Chicago White Sox had a remarkable season. After three consecutive 100 loss seasons in a row, the White Sox made the playoffs. That playoff run came to a screeching halt over the weekend when they lost Game 5 to the Cleveland Guardians. While losing Game 5, the White Sox struck out 21 times. If you're a fan of baseball, you know there's only 27 outs in a game. That's Sports North Idaho Radio.
6: ABC News, I'm Chuck Stevenson. President Trump tells ABC News the U.S. may join Saudi attacks on the Iran-backed Houthi rebels from Yemen. The rebels have carried out deadly attacks on the Saudis. Though President Trump declared in an online post that he brokered an energy ceasefire between Ukraine and Russia to stop attacks on each other's oil, diesel, and gas facilities, they have not ceased. With the Trump administration no longer supplying weapons to Ukraine, says former ambassador to Ukraine Bill Taylor.
7: The Ukrainians have been very good at manufacturing their own, giving them the capability to go very deep into Russia at military targets. That needs to increase, and that can put pressure on Putin to bring him to the table.
6: The Justice Department says it got a search warrant in today's search, the home of Minnesota Democratic Congresswoman Ilhan Omar, in a criminal investigation. Sources tell ABC News it relates to Omar's immigration paperwork. This is ABC News.
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0: 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Start your day with America's First News. 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
1: Thanks for being with us. Welcome into Monday, October 12. Gordon Deal with Nicole Murray. Some of our top stories and headlines. Trump declares an energy ceasefire between Ukraine and Russia, but details are hard to come by. Deadly weekend strikes by Houthis on the main airport in Riyadh, Saudi Arabia, killed at least 14 and wounded hundreds. A federal judge orders the removal of pro-Trump ads on TV that are paid for with taxpayer dollars. Attorney and Trump media advisor Katie Zachariah named new White House press secretary. Powerball jackpot for tonight, $538 million. Rams and Bills in Monday Night Football. And why an Arizona teen gave his shoes to a stranger. That story in about 20 minutes. This portion of the program is brought to you by Incogni. They can't scam you or spam you if they can't find you. Rely on Incogni to remove your info from databases used by scammers. 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America's older households sit on nearly $140 trillion in wealth, and much of it showed up recently. Here's Nick Lichtenberg, business editor at Fortune. Nick, give us some data.
2: Yeah, and they come from a couple different data sets, but I got this from Bank of America Institute, which puts out great work, and they were looking at Federal Reserve data. Households aged 55 and over hold about 75% of U.S. net worth as of the second quarter of this year, and they're only 31% of the population, according to the Census Bureau. So 31% hold three quarters of all net worth.
1: Wow. This is mostly tied up in the stock market, I presume?
2: Yeah, so David Tinsley of Bank of America, he crunched the numbers, and he saw that there was a more than 20% increase for these households' net worth over the past 2 years. So the booming stock market has made this group about 20% richer.
1: What does this mean for the economy, then?
2: Well, everything is a big AI bet, and so the AI bet is flowing to mostly people 55 and older who own stocks, and as that bet goes, I think so goes the fortunes of our whole country.
1: I think it was said in your story, the stock market values are essentially showing up at like the airplane counter or something like that, the airline counter.
2: Yeah. They call this the wealth effect. And, a buoyant stock market like this, this is the kind of thing that Alan Greenspan called maybe irrational exuberance. It gives people who hold equities feel very flush, and their spending trickles down into all these other parts of the economy.
1: You said in your piece that there's a narrow landing zone here for this windfall we've seen, and the gains haven't spread evenly. Meaning what?
2: Yeah, so as of 2022, the wealthiest 10% of boomer households controlled about 71% of the generation's wealth. Smart people like Ray Dalio are calling AI a bubble. I don't know if it's a bubble or not, but these people at the very top are sitting on this giant hoard, and they're driving a ton of the spending that's keeping us out of a recession right now.
1: We're speaking with Nick Lichtenberg, business editor at Fortune. The story is called The Great Boomer Hoard. Americans 55 and over hold $140 trillion, roughly three quarters of total net worth. You touched on your piece about the G-shaped economy. Explain this.
2: Yeah, so this is a phrase that Ed Yardini came up with, and he's a longtime stock watcher who actually coined the term bond vigilantes back in, I believe it was in the early 90s. But he's not a doomsayer. He actually thinks we're in a roaring 20s full of incredible economic growth. But there's been a lot of talk about the K-shaped economy, some debate about whether it exists or not. But if you think of those two arms of the K, one is spreading up and to the right, and the other is spreading up and to the left. So the rich get richer, the poor get poorer is the idea with the K-shaped economy. And Yardini says that's wrong. We have a G-shaped economy for these geriatrics who are so wealthy.
1: Wow. And plenty of people, somebody said, won't touch much of this money, this $140 trillion. How come?
2: It is tied up in the stock market, and that's not always liquid, as you know. And so it's a bit of a balancing act with the AI boom. And there's still a question about who's going to capture the productivity from this AI technology. And Some economists think that with a general purpose technology like electricity, it takes maybe 10 years for that to show up. But the Wall Street is telling us they're expecting a payoff sooner than 10 years. And so I think the question is, how soon does that pay off? And then how concentrated is all this wealth with the older, most of them boomers, the older Americans who own most of the stock market wealth in our country?
1: Yeah. So if you're a retiree, right, you don't have like a big margin for error here if there was some sort of correction or reversal, right?
2: Yeah, that's right. And there's a big inequality in the boomer generation too. I get some hate mail from time to time from boomers who think that I'm singling them out for pointing out facts like this about the economy. And I know that there's inequality with retirees too. And I think the economy is expensive. You know, inflation has been above target for 5 years now, and stuff costs a lot of money these days.
1: Thanks, Nick. Nick Lichtenberg, business editor at Fortune. 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

0: you get your podcasts. 20 minutes now in front of the hour on This Morning, America's First News. Coming up next, bracing for the end of the world today. It might be tomorrow since it was delayed, you know, from last month.
1: $5,000. 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

0: for spending time with us. Welcome into Monday. It is time now for the Mic Drop with this morning's Mike Gavin.
1: Good morning. Well, it's Monday and we're still here for now. However, if one South African pastor is to be believed, the end of the world could come at any minute. Though you should know, this isn't his first rapture rodeo. According to the Daily Mail, Joshua Mulakela first claimed that the end was coming on September 23rd. That day came and went, but we all kept on living. So the pastor postponed the day until either October 12th or 13th. So if it's not today, then it could be a very eventful Tuesday. Now, assuming that our alarms all still go off on Wednesday morning, that could be very problematic for some. Many of the pastor's followers allegedly quit their jobs and sold their homes and cars in anticipation of Armageddon. One student took to TikTok and admitted that they didn't take their final exams, figuring that there was no point.
0: Wow. Yeah. It's a great excuse.
1: Yeah.
0: Why did we even come
1: for any excuse, I guess.
0: Why did we come to work today?
1: Yeah, I know.
0: Could have been a great excuse. I thought the world was over.
1: Yeah. I mean, you know, that would be a great email to the boss, right?
0: Like, yeah.
1: Is why, you know, how come there was dead air today,
0: right?
1: When all your stations went up? Look, the world's going to come to an end.
0: I thought it was the end of the world. Imagine going to your professor at that age and saying, I missed the exams because I understood it was Armageddon and the end of the world. And the professor would say, what kind of dumb thinking is that? Mm-hmm. And then you could counter, I guess, well, what kind of critical thinking skills are you offering here?
1: Right.
0: How about that?
1: Exactly. You know, kind of thinking outside the box a little bit, I guess.
0: Well, I got to squeeze in a couple of soccer games. I really don't want to end the world today. I had stuff to do.
1: Yeah.
0: I haven't been fishing yet this year. I mean, I still have stuff on my to-do list.
1: I have to add a couple of victories to your coach tally there. Mm. And even if the world doesn't end, it may feel like it has for some music snobs who have had one polarizing turn of the century rock band constantly popping up in their social media feeds. Instagram has officially apologized after a glitch caused Creed's 1999 hit Higher to be recommended way more than it should have been. That when you upload an Instagram post, you can choose to add music or audio with recommendations based on your content, your tastes, and current trends. And for reasons not known immediately to Instagram, Higher has been recommended a lot lately. The social network said it was continuing to investigate. The good news is commenters on Instagram don't seem to mind too much, saying that there's no reason to apologize for serving up great music.
0: Yeah, what's wrong with Creed?
1: A lot of people are nostalgic now for Creed. There's been a lot of waves for Creed, right? Okay. There was the popularity of Creed in 99 and 2000. Then there was the inevitable backlash because they were too popular. And now I think a lot of millennials are feeling nostalgic for the music of their youth. So it's kind of making a comeback.
0: Okay. The terrifying part of this is that Instagram can't figure it out.
1: Right.
0: It's your algorithm.
1: Yeah.
0: It's your thing. We're investigating. You can't figure this out with your tech team?
1: Yeah.
0: You guys set all these wheels in motion. Oh, man.
1: Would it surprise us if we found out it was like Creed's like record label or something that was doing some behind the scenes, funny business there with the algorithm?
0: Right. Thank you, Mike. Don't apologize for Creed. 13 minutes in front of the hour.
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0: 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People approaching retirement or retirees should shelter some funds from market volatility. How much depends on how heavily you rely on your nest egg for living expenses, as well as your ability to reduce spending if necessary. And number three, stay the course. If you're a 401k investor, don't pause your payroll contributions, even if the market's in a free fall. This is your best chance to buy equities at a discount. 8 minutes now in front of the hour on This Morning. Once again, here's Nicole Murray.
1: And now, the three big things you need to know. Number one.
2: President Trump has announced an energy ceasefire between Russia and Ukraine that he said is effective immediately.
3: Ukraine-Russia should have never happened. If I were president, it never would have happened. But President Zelensky could have solved this war, or he could have made a deal many times. I've been there many times.
2: However, Ukrainian President Volodymyr Zelensky said that Russian attacks on energy infrastructure in his country have continued. Oil prices fell slightly after Trump's announcement.
1: Number two.
2: A federal judge has ordered the Trump administration to stop airing ads funded by the U.S. government that portray President Trump in a favorable light, effective immediately. The judge said the unions and others who are suing to halt the commercials are likely to succeed in their challenge, calling the ads unlawful.
1: Number three.
2: A fast-moving wildfire has erupted in Southern California, prompting mandatory evacuation orders as firefighters work to contain the blaze. L.A. County Fire Department Captain Aaron Caton on ABC News.
4: To the residents of Santa Clarita, we're going to stay on this until the mission is complete. We've made great progress, but the job's not done until it's done, and we'll be here until it is.
2: Fire officials say the bike fire broke out near Santa Clarita yesterday and has scorched more than 475 acres. It is 68% contained. A man shot dead two kids who are believed to be his own children before trying to turn the gun on himself yesterday in Los Angeles. The two victims were 4 and 10 years old. Police say the suspect, who has not been named, is being treated for his injuries in police custody. Texas officials say a man is being hospitalized after he was struck by a vehicle driven by an ICE agent who was allegedly pursuing him and another man. Officials say the federal agency had been trying to pull over and arrest Jose Cervantes when he and the victim, Miguel Hernandez, exited the vehicle on Saturday. Hernandez suffered a broken leg and was taken to a hospital.
5: To a drop it.
2: Mike Tirico with the call on NBC as the Ravens' Kyle Hamilton intercepts an Atlanta pass in overtime to win the game for Baltimore on Sunday Night Football. The final score, Ravens 30, Falcons 23.
0: Just another game I incorrectly picked company pick'em pool.
2: Oh, I did so bad this week.
0: I don't know. I'm terrible at it. I don't know. I never am I like, hey, I won that week. Like, I never make that claim. Never.
2: You stay away from me. Your bad luck is rubbing off.
0: Thanks a lot. 6 minutes now in front of the hour.
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Thanks for being with us. An 18-year-old in Arizona gave an elderly stranger the shoes off his own feet, but he didn't stop there. He helped the man get his medication, bought him his favorite candy, and made sure he got home safely. Jordan Hope was driving in Maricopa when he spotted an elderly man struggling to cross a busy street. With the help of a walker, the man's shoes were barely holding together, so Jordan pulled over, got out of his car, and gave the stranger his Nike slides. Jordan then got the man a rideshare and followed the rideshare to the man's house to ensure he made it inside safely. That's when he learned the 80-year-old man named Roy had lost his wife just 2 weeks earlier. Roy was grieving his wife while trying to manage everyday life on his own. He told ABC 15 that he was astonished by Jordan's unexpected generosity and expressed gratitude for having found a new friend. That'll do it for this hour. For Nicole Murray and Mike Gavin, I'm Gordon Deal. Thanks for listening to This Morning, America's First News.

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3: From ABC News, I'm Michelle Franzen. The Washington, D.C. residence of Democratic Representative Ilhan Omar was searched this morning, according to a spokesperson for the Justice Department, as part of his ongoing criminal investigation. Sources tell ABC News that the investigation relates to Omar's immigration paperwork. Omar is the first Somali-American elected to Congress and longtime political enemy of President Trump. ABC's Catherine Falders has reaction.
4: We've known what the president has said about this. He's repeatedly called for Omar to be under federal investigation. At one point, he said she was under investigation. We know that the vice president, J.D. Vance, who the administration has tasked with these so-called anti-fraud efforts, has also indicated that they are looking into her. It is worth pointing out that Omar has denied any wrongdoing and she has not been charged with a crime.
3: Omar's office did not immediately respond to a request for comment on the search. Ukraine's President Zelensky is accusing Russia of violating a surprise energy ceasefire deal that President Trump announced in a social media post over the weekend. Russia targeted a power plant in Ukraine. Zelensky, speaking at the Warsaw Security Forum, says he has not seen details of the so-called agreement and added that President Vladimir Putin hasn't either.
5: It was clear that Putin does not read through social.
3: President Trump's energy deal post comes after the president announced a controversial deal with Putin to lift UN sanctions and buy diesel fuel from Russia. Cleanup continues from Isaias in Gulf States and the Florida Panhandle just days after the hurricane made landfall near Destin. Tens of thousands of customers remain without power. Florida's governor says crews are working around the clock to restore power. Prayers and best wishes pouring in from around the world after Pope Leo's announcement about his health. The first American pontiff released he'll be treated for a nodule discovered on his lung during a routine checkup. You're listening to ABC.
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3: The final remaining Nobel Prize of the year has been handed out in the field of economics.
8: The Royal Swedish Academy of Sciences announced that the award was going to Americans Robert E. Hall and Michael Woodford.
9: For microeconomic foundations of macroeconomic stabilization.
8: That means they came up with a theoretical foundation that governments and central banks use to try to calculate how shocks in the wider economy, take for example this year's energy crisis caused by the U.S.-led war with Iran, affect everyday household consumption. Hall is affiliated with Stanford, Woodford with Columbia. Sherry Preston, ABC News.
3: A fire in Paris destroying the oldest covered food market in the city. The Marché Couvert de Enfants Rouges, popular with local and tourists, date back to 1615. An investigation is underway. A war of words on social media between the New York City magic shop and singer Kelly Clarkson, who claims she was snubbed by a clerk when she was asked about a $15,000 item for sale.
10: We don't demand loyalty to the president. What I demand as Speaker of the House is loyalty.
3: The store says that the item Clarkson wanted, a mechanical singing bird, was not for sale, saying that the bird is part of a show that the store puts on. Clarkson responded, insisting the clerk said, quote, yes, it's for sale, but it costs $15,000. If you would like me to find something comparable for you, I can. And posting a photo, she shows the price tag. Michelle Franz and ABC News.
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14: North Idaho weather.
15: Columbus Day, a bit frosty and a bit sunny. Sunny today, high near 55. Widespread frost tonight, otherwise mostly clear, low around 30. Frost tomorrow, then sunny, high about 57. Tuesday night, frost after 2 a.m., then mostly clear, lows mid-30s.
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23: Yo, man.
22: Wow, a little surprise this morning, huh?
23: Yeah, you know, you find out that Ilhan Omar's house in D.C. is getting raided. So they raided Democrat Representative Ilhan Omar's Washington, D.C. home around 6 o'clock this morning, and it has wrapped up. But it's part of an ongoing federal criminal investigation involving the Department of Homeland Security and the Justice Department. MS Now's Ken Delanian, who was all in on the Russian collusion hoax, if you remember, he had a lot of sources within that whole hoax, seemed a little upset while reporting the investigation has to do with how old she really was, at least this is part of it, when she got U.S. citizenship, because that may have actually changed the math a little bit.
24: Nothing about the brother yet. More on that later.
25: That seems like it would be an issue easily cleared up, but nonetheless, you know, these federal agents were combing through her personal property in a very, very intrusive search. Obviously, this raises a lot of questions because Representative Omar.
24: Hold on a second. Intrusive search.
23: Yes.
24: They go through the underwear like Melania?
23: No. I like, too. He's like, well, her age in the year 2000 could be easily cleared up. Please, man, we don't even know how old, you know, Pujols is, actually.
24: No kidding.
23: He's a baseball player.
26: Yeah, I think he just turned 73.
24: Well, in the reports, she married the brother, but then she had kids with somebody else.
23: Yeah, right.
24: And then she married the consultant. Mm-hmm. And then there's millions of dollars. And there might be something to that Somali fraud in Minnesota, too. I mean, there's all these different things, dude.
27: Some people did something?
24: Wow. Yes. Mm-hmm. She's like loud you. And clear. Man, oh, man.
25: Has been targeted on the right for a long period of time. She's a sitting member of Congress with certain privileges around the speech and debate clause. So there's a lot we don't know here. A lot of questions have been raised.
24: Yes, but you're a little miffed.
23: Yes.
24: We can tell.
23: Well, nobody is above the law. We heard that for years.
0: We have heard that.
1: No one is above the law.
2: Nobody's above the law.
4: No person is above the law.
16: No one is above the law.
19: No one is above the law.
20: No one is above the law.
21: No one is above the law.
28: No one is above the law.
29: You're not above the law. You're not an elite. You're not untouchable. And so it's nice to see that the rule of law has returned.
26: Hmm. Look at that guy.
24: Eric Swalwell.
26: Yes.
30: It's a good one there, David.
26: Man.
24: No one's above the law.
26: I got PTSD now.
24: Hey.
26: Gosh.
30: Yeah. Also, news from over the weekend politically. Tallarico, he's back.
24: Yeah.
26: What is going on, man?
30: What do you mean?
26: Well, I mean, I was getting all this stuff over the weekend.
30: Yeah, the flu.
26: Yeah, I know, right? For 14 days. That's normal. No, I was getting all this stuff from all these people that he was locked in this area. He locked himself in a mental hospital in Ohio.
24: So,
26: and I don't know if that's true or not.
24: Yeah, I don't know, man. Okay, so I'll just try to lay all the groundwork here because it gets very confusing.
30: Yeah, very much so.
24: I'll try to make it as simple as possible. What was alleged yesterday? Conservative reporter Nick Sorter shared a story yesterday that Democrat Senate nominee James Tallarico was off the campaign trail because he'd been at a mental institution in Ohio. There was another Texas Democrat who went to the same facility several years ago. That's why people were looking at that particular institution. Now, the hospital has said Representative James Tallarico has never received treatment from Lindner Center of Hope. And there are some people saying, well, that's you know, a very carefully worded statement. But anyway, this guy named Ryan Amaker, I'd never heard of him until yesterday, claims he correctly guessed the code that would give him access to patient information and then shared audio of him on the phone with the facility where they presumably say that James Tallarico had been discharged. But the timing, and we could play the clip, the timing of this doesn't make sense.
30: Yes.
24: Because this is from Saturday evening. James Tallarico had been seen at the Austin City Limits Music Festival the day before.
30: Right.
24: And so anyway, we can roll out the audio if you want.
30: Right, sure.
31: Hi. I do not find anyone with that name for the last 4 days. It's been discharged and they're not here in the building.
32: Okay, so now they're for James Tallarico?

0: And it's kind of silent for a while, yeah. Looking.
1: Yes, it looks, well, this is what it's today. It looks like just a, she was just discharged this evening. That's why I don't have it.
2: Oh, he was discharged then?
1: Mm-hmm.
2: Okay. And this is the Hope.
1: So he should be.
2: Okay.
1: I'm sorry.
2: This is, let me make sure I have the right. This is Hope Linder?
1: Yes, uh-huh.
2: Okay. And you're in Hamilton, Ohio?
1: No, we're not in Hamilton. No.
2: Oh.
1: We're in Mason.
2: Okay. So that's why he's on a system. He's been recent. Okay. All right.
1: Okay.
2: Thank you.
1: Thank you. Mm-hmm. Bye.
0: Yeah, it's kind of confusing because it says nothing in the last 4 days.
3: Yeah.
0: And then it was earlier this evening.
3: Right. But Tallarico was in Texas on Friday.
0: Right.
3: So, yeah, the timeline doesn't match. I mean, I certainly would like to hear more. You know, Nick Sorter and this guy are claiming that more stuff is going to be dropped. I'll just say, you guys better be right, and this better be ironclad, because otherwise you're about to get sued into oblivion and deserve it.
0: Yeah. You know? Well, it is wild. I don't know if you heard the first phone call when he didn't have the code.
3: Yeah.
0: He's like, well, no, he didn't give me the code, so I can't give you any more information.
3: Yeah.
0: Then he guesses 2244.
3: Yeah.
0: Ding.
4: Who guesses that?
0: It's better than any other guess.
4: I mean, seriously, I know, but I mean,
0: you could guess,
4: guesses right?
0: 5387, he'd be like, who guesses that?
4: what are the odds, right?
0: I know, that's what I'm saying.
4: He's going to guess correctly.
0: That's my point.
4: I don't know, man.
0: I know.
4: I struggle with this one a lot.
3: Yeah, I don't.
4: And again, I mean, if I were Tallarico, I would explain it, right? I would just hold a presser and say, let's get this out in the open right now. Here's what happened. Here's where I was. Here's what I did.
0: Well, he talked to one of the affiliates in Dallas.
3: Yeah.
0: To me, it's like caught in a lie.
3: Yeah, that's the thing. It's like, I don't trust anybody involved in
0: no,
3: this.
0: No, because this, you know, which doctor did you see?
3: Right, because initially he had said he had gone to a prompt care in Dallas, and that now in this NBC affiliate in Dallas interview, he's saying, well, I saw my primary care physician, and here's part of that interview.
0: Yeah.
5: Yeah, I got the flu, and I'm feeling much better, and I'm glad I had a chance to recover. You know, if you don't take the opportunity to get well, sometimes you can get even sicker, and so I'm glad we made the decision to just take the week, get better, and now I'm glad to be back on the trail.
6: You've talked about how you're diabetic, and that as when diabetics get the flu, it can get really bad. How bad was it for somebody who wants to know? Is this just like in bed rest, or did you ever have to go to a doctor or a hospital?
5: I just went to my primary care physician, but it wasn't anything worse than a nasty case of the flu. And so I was in bed and, you know, drinking lots of liquids. Unfortunately, the campaign made me work from home, so I didn't even get full days off. But, you know, didn't want to be out on the trail and didn't want to get anyone else sick. It's important, I think, for leaders
0: Hold
5: to
0: on.
5: Be responsible in these moments.
0: You're working from home.
3: Yeah.
0: What, you couldn't do a quick video? Hey, I'm fine. I mean, I'm sick. I don't want to be out there, but just know I'm going to be wherever.
4: It just adds to the weirdness of
3: The whole thing is very weird.
0: I'm not buying it.
3: I'm not either, because if it's like the loony bin, like I took a week off a few months ago to, mm-hmm. Have a summer vacation trip with my family, and if somebody were to say, I have information that David Van Camp was in a mental institution that week, one, I wouldn't fault you if you believed it. But two, I could in 30 seconds pull up my bank app, show you bank statements of me in Galveston, Texas at the time, what hotel
0: right.
3: I was staying in. Like, if this is so easily debunked, then give me the receipt of the just put it out there and make these guys look like fools.
0: Of course.
4: If you were that sick for that length of time, and now you're out shaking hands and kissing babies at a music festival?
0: Well, I want to make sure he was out of the woods.
4: That doesn't make any sense to me either, if that weakened condition that leads you to go to.
0: Well, if you look at the flu, what is it? After a certain number of days, you're no longer contagious. Yeah.
4: Well, that's probably true, but
0: it's like 5 days
4: or
0: whatever.
4: If you're so sick, you're bedridden for that long, and now you're up going to a music festival, I don't know.
0: But isn't he saying that he really wasn't bedridden in this clip? It was just the flu.
3: Yeah, it was the flu. And
0: he had to work still.
3: Yeah.
0: But that's not. Here's the rest of the clip. Let's get to the rest of the clip, and then we'll go.
5: And I'm glad to be back. Feeling much better.
6: I want to get your response because the internet was.
5: The internet's doing its thing.
6: The internet was invested in your outcome.
5: Yes,
6: right?
5: Yes. I'm sure it's because they care so much about me. So.
6: Well, so conservative folks on Twitter and some of Paxton's ally were pushing the idea that you had a stress-induced episode and were getting treated.

0: treatment for it. What are your thoughts? Did that happen?
1: That's not true. I just had the flu, and I feel much better. But it's a good reminder that you can't believe everything you read on the internet.
2: Okay. Now go back to ranting, Scott. Go ahead.
3: No, I really am done ranting. I mean, I think everything that everybody thinks, you know, when this goes on, like, wait a minute, everybody's had the flu at least once in their life, right?
2: Yes.
3: And I know that some flu is worse than others. I get that.
2: Yes.
3: But this guy was laid up for 2 weeks. He's on the campaign trail. He wants to be the senator. And you don't have any proof of life, video, or anything from those days. You just want radio silence.
2: Yeah.
3: I mean, that doesn't seem right to me. None of it does.
2: We don't have the proof yet that the mental institution is the fact of the matter.
4: Yeah.
2: But to me, it's more believable than the flu story.
4: I think so, too. Yeah.
2: Because you wouldn't want anybody to know. You wouldn't want it to get out.
4: Right.
2: You certainly couldn't go in-state. You'd have to go somewhere else. So we'll have to see if that's true. Here's the other part. So you heard what he just said right there. If you're wondering, wait a second, didn't he say prompt care before?
4: Yeah.
2: Okay, so the first thing he was going to miss was the Hispanic get-together.
4: Yeah.
2: And he was so sad because he was looking forward to hanging out and all the delicious food and whatever. And this is part of that.
5: And last night it got so bad that I went to the urgent care here in Dallas, and I was diagnosed with the flu.
2: Okay. And then, the other one, where we just heard.
0: Did you ever have to go to a doctor or a hospital?
1: I just went to my primary care physician, but it wasn't anything worse than a nasty case of the flu.
2: Okay, yeah, not buying it.
4: No.
2: So we'll see where it goes
3: on. And by the way, would it hurt him with any voters of his political party to say he was locked up for a couple of weeks in a mental institution?
4: I think if that part is true, if it's proven to be true, and I don't know what to believe. I know that guy was not laid out with the flu, but I don't know what actually was going on. Then I think the biggest thing would be, the biggest ding would be a cover-up, like lying to people about it.
2: Yes. Although, if you are running and you ended up in the mental institution, your election's done.
4: Yeah.
2: Your independents are just not going to vote for you. Mm-hmm. People that would be on the fence, it's like, listen, man, I hope the guy gets the help he needs, but man, you can't vote for him at this point if that's going on.
4: And some people are bringing up John Fetterman. John Fetterman went to the loony bin after he was already elected.
2: Correct.
4: That's a different thing altogether.
2: Yep. Totally agree. I know. Insane.
3: Van Camp. He went to the loony bin.
4: I don't want to sanitize language, Scott.
3: No, I understand.
2: There you go.
3: It's just very funny.
2: All right, it's Mashup Monday. What do we have today, David?
4: Oh, what we have today is Danzig's mother meets Donna Summer's bad girls.
2: Ooh, everybody's bad.

0: Somewhere I pictured Danzig absolutely hating this matchup.
1: Oh, absolutely.
0: He doesn't have much of a sense of humor.
1: No, he does not.
0: I have a Danzig story sometime if we have the time.
2: Oh, yeah, you do.
0: Oh, my gosh. Yeah, there's a lot to get to today. Trump made a deal with Putin for diesel. 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
4: The Idaho Department of Lands and Forest Service have signed 5 new Good Neighbor Authority agreements, bringing more than $12.4 million in new federal funding for forest restoration, hazardous fuels reduction, timber management, and wildfire recovery. Good Neighbor Authority allows Idaho and other states, tribal and local governments, to partner with federal agencies to carry out forest management projects on federal lands. The agreements also establish a 20-year statewide framework expected to support more than 100 future timber sales and dozens of additional restoration projects. I'm John McKay on the PNW Ag Network.
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0: The Markley, Van Camp, and Robbins Show. Jamie Markley, David Van Camp, Scott Robbins, and now, five stories we're watching today.
1: One, two, three, four, five.
2: All right, number five, Krista Pike is back in prison after that botched execution attempt as her team is looking for next steps. Take that next step off of a cliff, maybe? I don't know.
0: I'm not quite sure. Just next step.
3: She's back in prison.
2: She's back in prison, yes.
3: So it's amazing.
0: But no new date set.
2: No.
0: We're going to be talking about the death penalty, too, coming up.
2: Oh, good.
0: Pope had some comments about the death penalty.
4: Well, I can't imagine what that would be.
2: Number four, per the Wall Street Journal, Kamala Harris's husband, Doug Emhoff, apparently doesn't want her to run for president for a third time. And it'd be a long shot.
4: He wants somebody to drink with.
2: Number three.
0: She yelled at him from last time, remember?
4: Oh, yeah.
0: Oh, my gosh. And he forgot her birthday or something?
4: Yeah.
0: When they were on the campaign trail?
4: He was in the doghouse, yeah.
2: Yeah.
0: And really, secretly, he's just like, it's embarrassing to me.
2: Right. I still have street cred in this town. Come on.
0: Come on.
2: Old slugger.
0: You know, yeah. You're a joke, crying out loud.
5: I call myself a joyful warrior.
2: All right. Number three, Trump says he struck a deal with Putin for Russia to sell 4.8 million tons of diesel fuel to the U.S. and global markets. People outraged about that.
4: Yeah.
2: Because it's a tough one. Yeah,
4: that's a tough one.
2: It's well, giving more money to fuel the war machine of Russia. Yeah.
0: I thought you wanted lower gas prices, Scott.
4: I just, that one was, just didn't sit right with me.
0: Oh, okay.
4: I could be wrong, but it doesn't sit right with me.
2: Well, any benefit probably won't even be felt until December.
4: Well, of 29. If you listen to these guys, yeah.
2: Number two.
0: Gosh, wow.
3: Scott!
4: Well, I'm sorry, but it just doesn't sit right with me, sir.
2: Right. Number two, UK Prime Minister Andy Burnham says the planned attack on that airbase, almost said Airbnb.
4: Airbus.
0: Yeah, kidding.
2: That airbase a few weeks ago was almost certainly directed by Iran's IRGC. And number one, federal agents raided Democrat Representative Ilhan Omar's Washington, D.C. home around 6 o'clock this morning as part of an ongoing federal criminal investigation involving Homeland Security and the Justice Department. Those are the top five stories that we're watching today.
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0: Okay. Maybe you saw the video of this guy that got into the tiger enclosure.
2: Oh, dude. Yes.
0: UK?
4: Idiot.
0: Oh, my goodness. How many views did that end up getting?
4: A lot.
0: It's like in the millions.
2: Oh, yeah.
4: Well, yeah.
0: Because the guy, if you hadn't heard, he was mauled to death by the tiger.
4: Well, you got into a cage with a tiger, and then you got down on your hands and knees and did some weird flexing of some kind. And the tiger, I was like, you're going to hug the tiger or something. You're going to be best pals.
0: Yeah, that's not
4: going to
0: happen.
4: And he ate you. Yeah. Well, I mean, that's what tigers do.
2: They're not going to Harambe the tiger, though. That's good.
4: I know. No. David, that's the first question I had.
0: He did when I came in. You know, they're probably going to kill the tiger.
4: Yeah.
0: I'm like, they're not. They already said they're not going to.
4: Man.
0: You were already freaking out on that
4: Well,
0: one,
4: it wasn't the tiger's fault that a clown jumps in there with him.
0: I know.
4: Jeez.
0: It's
5: really jarred something loose, tiger.
0: Okay, that probably wasn't necessary.
4: Yeah.
0: But was this some sort of mental health thing, or this guy just trying to get views?
4: I don't know. Well,
2: I heard he had special needs, and he was trying to go pet the tiger.
4: But the camera, he had the camera going, I guess, too, at the same time. I don't know. Who knows?
0: Okay. Death penalty. Should it still happen? That's next right here.

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5: ABC News, I'm Michelle Franzen. The Justice Department confirming it's carried out a search at the Washington, D.C. residence of Democratic Representative Ilhan Omar of Minneapolis. The DOJ spokesperson says it's part of an ongoing criminal investigation. Omar released a statement on X saying she's okay, and quote, this is an attempt to target political enemies and weaponize federal law enforcement. Omar is the first Somali American elected to Congress. She's up for re-election and is a political foe of President Trump's. In Saudi Arabia, at least 20 people were killed at the main international airport in Riyadh this weekend from missile strikes carried out by Iran-backed Houthi rebels. More from ABC's Ian Panos.
6: It's the worst attack in the Gulf since President Trump launched his war together with Israel against Iran. Trump calling the attack terrible and telling ABC News he may join Saudi attacks on the Houthis, something he's avoided so far.
5: Cleanup continues in the southeast and west coast following storms and Hurricane Isaias and Rachel. This is ABC News.
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9: Columbus Day, a bit frosty and a bit sunny. Sunny today, high near 55. Widespread frost tonight, otherwise mostly clear, low around 30. Frost tomorrow, then sunny, high about 57. Tuesday night, frost after 2 a.m., then mostly clear, lows mid-30s.

0: The Markley Van Camp and Robin Show. Thank you very much for being here. Appreciate it. I'm Jamie Markley, the Gen Xer, the Millennial, David Van Camp, the award-winning sexy boomer. That's Scott Robbins.
1: Yeah.
0: Okay, so you guys like the deal with Russia for the diesel, or you don't like the deal?
2: I'm not a big fan. Just because you're dealing with them, and I didn't think we were going to do this.
0: Well, you've been griping about gas prices. You see it every day. Every day you're like, I see the gas prices. I drive by every day.
2: I understand that, but I can be of two minds here. I could say, well, you don't want to do business with him. I could still bitch about the gas prices.
0: Okay. Got it. Well, you could be looking at the world economy, like in deep trouble, with this diesel shortage issue. Mm-hmm. So, yeah, that was the big, the big headline throughout
3: the growing fallout.

0: Yeah. After President Trump reached a deal to buy diesel from Russia, sparking backlash. Ukraine's president with new words for Trump and Putin this morning.
1: There are some conservatives that are like, yeah, it's a good thing because it's basically a war on the globalists.
2: Well, you can cut it any way you want to cut it. That's fine. But you're dealing with the devil here. So, yeah.
1: I understand that. Yeah. At the same time, you had all these European countries buying gas from Russia.
2: I know.
1: And that war is in their backyard. And then we're like, we're going to do a deal for diesel. Oh, God, growing fallout. Oh, golly. I mean, I get it. But at the same time, there's a lot of hypocrisy going on with that.
2: Well, I know. But we have to stand for something, right?
3: Well, I don't know. I mean, we... The Saudis
1: You stood for a lower gas price.
2: I do, but I told you I can bitch about gas prices and not want to do a deal with the devil too.
1: Well, okay, I mean, but you want Iran to have nukes?
2: No, I don't want Iran to have nukes. What the hell are you talking about?
1: Well, I think that's what the war was about, wasn't it? With Iran, that made the prices go up of the gas.
2: I sure as heck don't want Iran to have nukes. No. Please don't.
3: Far as doing a deal with the devil, you know, I mean, the Saudis did 9/11, and we're not shutting down OPEC anytime soon.
2: This no. is true. So. See, I know. I mean, there's dichotomies everywhere, you know? I mean,
1: but I think the deal is we're just supposed to let you rant, just like you got to let me rant, and then you start bringing other, you know, points to it. It's like, just shut up and let me rant. It ticks me off when I got to pay this much for gas.
2: I know.
1: I get it.
2: I'm going to reroute my trip so I'm not going by 4 gas stations a day, just blaring at me the price.
1: It's just going to hurt for a while.
2: But I will mention it was down some today.
1: Okay.
2: For some reason. Yeah. I don't know. I feel like the old man at the campground talking about the weather and gas prices. That's all I do now.
3: Oh, my knee's acting up.
2: Tell you what, it's going to rain. Your knees start to twitch. We get rain, you know, we could use it. Oh, boy. Gosh dang it.
1: I know.
2: I'm that guy now.
3: How's your rain gauge?
2: Yeah, right, exactly. I dumped it out. It was 7.5 inches this morning.
1: Where are you at on the death penalty? You all for that public execution coming up? You're for that?
2: Yeah, I'm for it. Yeah, I mean, it sends a message. The message needs to be sent.
1: Yeah.
2: This is what happens. I mean, I get the whole martyr thing. You don't want to martyr this guy. No. You know, but I think it's too late for that.
3: All right, he already is like a hero.
2: Exactly, that's what I mean. Yeah, exactly.
3: In the Middle East, so.
2: Right.
3: Whatever.
2: But I just think it sends a message that you're gonna get killed. We're going to kill you if you do this.
1: Well, if you missed it last week, Secretary of War Pete Hegseth announcing the upcoming execution.
4: Army major betrays his country, radical Islamist, kills a bunch of Americans at Fort Hood. Of course we're going to do it at Fort Hood. We're going to do it on a Thursday. We're going to do it at 1 o'clock, which is when he did it. And it's going to be soldiers with rifles executing the firing squad. And we'll make sure that people are able to watch it, that it's public, because people need to understand that this is there's serious consequences for these types of things.
1: Yes. And so then legacy media will say, you know, this has also angered conservatives or Republicans. You know, like Tom Tillis.
2: Oh, see, I knew you were going to say that. I know, bipartisan, right?
1: Right. Yeah,
2: because
1: course.
2: Tom Tillis's head is there and no one else. Okay.
1: So all of that. And then the Pope came out on social media the other day to go after it. And, you know, I'm reading from, you know, a CBS News story about it. I'm just going to bring this up because I want to read the whole quote. He posted it to X, as far as I know. The death penalty is inadmissible because it is an attack on the dignity of the person. Okay. The common good can be safeguarded and the requirements of justice can be met without recourse to capital punishment. Effective systems of detention have been developed that protect citizens while at the same time do not completely deprive those who are guilty of the possibility of redemption. That's what Pope Leo had to say. So, and that's what the media does. When the Pope does something they like, they highlight the Pope.
2: Yeah.
1: So they certainly did do that. By the way, as far as the comments from that post, I cannot tell you how many say, hey, Pope, try reading the Bible. On and on and on. Yeah. And, you know, to get, say, another side of that story, some news outlets have talked to Frank Turek, a Christian apologist. He's got that ministry. He's the president of Cross Examined. And this was him talking about the death penalty. Thought it was interesting.
5: Not only was the death penalty obviously in place in the Old Testament, but even in the New, for two reasons. Jesus himself affirmed the death penalty. Why? Because Pilate said to him, "Don't you know I have the authority to kill you?" And Jesus didn't say, "No, you don't." Jesus said, "You do, but you get that authority from above." Mm-hmm. What do you mean from above? Well, here's the second point. God set up government to bear the sword to punish wrongdoers and protect innocent people from evil. This is in Genesis 9 in the Old Testament. It's in Romans 13 in the New Testament. The reason we have government to begin with is to protect innocent people from evil.
1: Yeah. I don't know, people on the left would be like, wait a second, that Frank Turek, he was Charlie Kirk's mentor. Well, one of Charlie's mentors. Yeah. Smart guy.
2: Yeah.
1: You know, but you never hear this side in legacy media as far as what's right and what's wrong. They just like, oh, the Pope said something. We like, oh, see, there's the authority.
2: Right.
1: And they just leave it at that. Frank goes on.
5: You don't have to watch it, but I think it not only is something that we ought to make available to people because this is actually what's happening and we shouldn't have to hide this from people, but it is also a deterrent when people actually see what is carried out in terms of punishment.
1: Yeah. So there's another side to that.
3: Well, I think, you know, you've got some like J.D. Vance and Mike Johnson out there saying, well, I'm not going to watch it. They're like trying to thread the needle very much so.
1: Yeah. You don't have to.
2: Well, then don't watch it. Yeah, okay.
1: Right. Yeah.
2: I don't care. You don't have to watch it.
1: I mean, I don't know if that's going to be part of the test to know if you're a true conservative or not. Did you watch it every last second?
3: No. It shouldn't
1: be. That sort of thing. You know. Yeah. I didn't watch the full mauling of that dude with the tiger. I didn't want to see the rest of it. It's like I saw like 10 or 15 seconds. I'm like, that's enough.
6: I know what the end of the movie is. I don't need to watch it.
1: I think I'll be all right without that. All right, it's that time. We do it a couple of times a day. Go around the table. It may not be the biggest story out there, but it caught your attention. You want to bring it in. David, today, what's your story?
3: There was a Senate debate in New Jersey between Democrat incumbent Cory Booker and his Tears of Rage. And his Republican opponent, a guy by the name of Justin Murphy, and Justin's gone viral for his take on what Trump should do with Iran because, you know, Cory Booker's got the histrionics and he's, we invaded another country, her illegal war of choice. Oh.
1: I don't know that I've ever heard you do Cory Booker before.
3: That's not bad.
1: It's pretty good. Okay, roll it.
7: Finish it. Finish that war in a positive manner. We can't wait halfway through and decide we don't want to do this anymore. The Iranian Islamic Revolutionary Guard Corps is a radical terrorist organization that has deprived the Iranian people and the Persian people of their history and of a decent life. They have murdered, raped, tortured, assassinated, promoted terrorism all throughout the world, especially in the region of the Middle East. They are a cancer on human existence. I remember as a young boy watching those walls of our November of 1979, watching the radical Islamic terrorists storm over the walls of our embassy and 52 Americans held for 444 days. And ever since November of 79, the IRGC in Iran has done nothing but export terror, murder, rape, oppression, and assassination to the region and to the world. And it's time it stops. Four decades is enough. The Iranian people have suffered enough. And I would say, Mr. President, put your cowboy hat on and get out there and kick some ass and get this done and done right.
6: Yeah, that's pretty good.
1: There you go. You think
3: he practiced that in front of the mirror?
1: He had it down, man.
3: He did, man. Perfect. He landed it.
6: Nailed it.
1: No kidding. Wow. All right.
8: Tears of rage.
1: Yeah, I know you had tears of rage.
6: Tears of rage, I'm sure.
1: And it was out to the car or whatever. Yeah. Anyway, Scotty, what do you got for your story today?
2: Well, this was sent to me by a few people over the weekend. It was a church of middle-aged white people. And when I say that, I mean middle-aged progressive communists. And they were all there. And you've got the elections coming up.
1: Yeah.
2: And they were urging people to vote the way they wanted them to vote. And it was in a church, and they decided to break into song. And anyway, here we go.
1: Okay.

0: That's not church, man. That's some sort of progressive nonsense.
1: Dude, it's also just bad writing.
2: Awesome.
1: Yes, yeah, I mean, listen, it's based off This Little Light of Mine.
2: Yeah, right. Yeah.
1: You know what was right there, low-hanging fruit?
2: What?
1: This Little Light of Mine. I'm going to let it shine.
3: See, David, they need you in that church.
1: Come on.
3: Let me rewrite this.
0: Is this third one any different, or is it the...
4: I'm going to vote on time.
0: That's the just...
4: This little boat of mine.
0: Okay.
4: I'm going to vote on time.
0: Okay, gosh.
3: Again, I don't know the effectiveness of this stuff they do. It doesn't seem to really turn anybody their way.
0: Well, you know, those churches are thriving. Just flush with cash. No, they're not.
3: It's just remarkably bad.
0: You know what? I'm going to switch up my story.
3: Okay.
0: I try to bring something else to this. And it has to do with church at least a little bit.
3: Okay.
0: As far as music. You know, there are different people that go to church that might say, man, the music should be better for honoring the Lord.
3: I've heard that.
0: Just like better music would be good.
3: Mm-hmm.
0: And I know music is taste and all of those things. I don't know if you heard Kid Rock's new song, Jesus is King, James 1:17.
3: Oh, my. No.
0: You haven't heard it?
3: Have not.
0: Okay. I've sat with it for like a week. And then I sent it to some friends like, hey, what do you think of this? It's like, I don't know if kid's legit, you know, like trying to follow Jesus.
3: Right.
0: But yeah, I thought it was a good song, whatever. And I had said to my wife, man, the music at church would be so much better if we just had this kind of flavor now and again. So I'll play you just a little bit, especially after what you just put us through, Scott, with your clip.
3: Yeah.
0: Okay, see what you think. I bet.

0: So I thought it was really good. I've listened to it a number of times since. And I know that there are some Christian people like, you know, I don't know if all of this is accurate biblically.
1: Well,
0: I'm like, well, I could say the same about Bethlehem Hillsong songs.
1: Yeah.
0: That get sung every week at church. So
1: sure, anything contemporary. Yes.
0: You know. But my wife told me this morning she saw part of an interview where he said, I just wanted to make songs that you'd like to hear in church. And I'm like, yeah, bro. That sounds pretty good. Yeah.
2: Eminem's like on the album, too.
0: I heard that. I haven't heard the Eminem song yet.
2: Somewhere, you know, a 90s grandma just earned her wings in heaven, you know?
0: Dude, I was thinking, I've been to 3 Kid Rock shows and been playing those records when we were in rock radio.
1: Oh, yeah.
0: And if you'd have told me that song's coming out in 2026, I never would have believed it. It's wild. All right, we got to get to Nimrods in the news and a news update next.

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9: The Markley Van Camp and Robin Show. 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
10: Democrat Representative Ilhan Omar putting out a statement on X after her house was raided by DHS officials. She says, I'm okay. Make no mistake. This is an attempt to target political enemies and weaponize federal law enforcement. For 10 years, Trump has targeted me with baseless lies and smear campaigns.

0: This is just the latest escalation in his campaign of political intimidation. I will not be silenced.
1: I don't think he's done enough on that one.
0: Yeah, personally.
2: No, me either.
1: Yeah, we'll see. We'll see.
2: I will not be silenced.
1: All right, we got to get the Nimrod.
3: When the going gets tough.
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4: I love the poorly educated.
1: All right. Nimrod's the News. We go to Iowa. 30-year-old woman. It's either Shanice or Shanice. You can decide. S-H-A-N-Y-C-E?
2: Shanice, I'm guessing.
1: Okay.
2: That's a guess.
1: She was arrested. She charged around $1,350 on a stolen credit card for bounce houses.
2: Oh, my
1: God. A couple of parties over the summer. Oh. And then she didn't return the generator that was part of the rental.
2: Oh, no.
1: It's unclear where she got the credit card numbers. Who knows? But she is now free on $6,000 bond. And that's Nimrod's in the News.
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10: From ABC News, I'm Michelle Franzen. Democratic Representative Ilhan Omar pushing back on the federal surge at her Washington, D.C. residence today, saying in a social media post, it is an attempt to target political enemies and weaponize federal law enforcement. Omar is the first Somali American elected to Congress. She's up for re-election in a few months. In the 2 weeks, she's been a political enemy of President Trump's. Here's ABC's Jay O'Brien.
11: We don't know the exact nature of this investigation. We don't know what exactly they were searching for. We do know they took items out of this home. Neighbors told us they heard them banging on the door in the early morning hours beginning that search. And again, sources tell ABC News that this ties back to a federal immigration investigation, but the exact details still here are murky.
10: Soaring oil and gas prices remain a concern with the war in Iran and also heading into the midterm elections. There is swift bipartisan pushback also after President Trump announced a deal with Russia's leader, Vladimir Putin, to buy Russian diesel fuel. Days later, the president announcing in a social media post an energy ceasefire between Russia and Ukraine had been reached. Hours later, Russia launching strikes against a Ukrainian power plant. Officials say at least 20 were killed. ABC's Patrick Rival is in Warsaw, Poland, where a security forum is taking place, and Zelensky spoke via video.
12: We heard from the Kremlin today saying that it's in contact with the Trump administration, but refusing to say whether it would agree. President Zelensky joking here in Warsaw that Putin clearly doesn't read Truth Social. But basically, both Russia and Ukraine seem to have been caught by surprise by President

0: Trump's announcement. He seems to be trying to will this agreement into existence, but at the moment there's not much sign that Russia is willing to do it.
1: Representatives for Sean Diddy Combs tell ABC News they're trying to figure out what happened after TMZ reported the convicted hip-hop mogul was rushed to the hospital from prison following a fall. In a statement, they say they're aware of the reports. 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
1: Cleanup efforts underway from the Gulf Coast states to the Carolinas following Hurricane Isaias and its remnants. ABC's Leslie Lopez is in Pensacola, Florida.
4: Homes ripped apart, roofs peeled off by strong wind, and massive trees uprooted as Isaias made landfall as a Category 2 hurricane near Destin, Florida, Friday. At least four people have died across the Florida Panhandle and southern Alabama. Two of them killed when trees crashed into their homes. More than 400,000 customers in the region still in the dark.
1: In western states, storm surge from Tropical Storm Rachel left her mark along the southern California coast with homes and businesses damaged. Forecasters say the area under another flood threat today. Here's ABC's Ginger Z in Inglewood.
5: The big waves, the coastal flooding, the damage at a lot of these coastal places, and this is just the beginning. Right, we've already had several of these erosion issues because of southern swells.
1: A record sports memorabilia sale fetches a high price for a top NBA star jersey.
6: A game-worn, autographed Michael Jordan road jersey from the 1998 NBA Finals has been privately sold for $14 million, says Hunt Auctions of Pennsylvania. It says it's the highest price ever paid for a piece of basketball memorabilia. The buyer, Miami real estate investor Ron Furman. It's the third time a Jordan jersey from that 1998 Finals has fetched at least $10 million.
1: ABC's Chuck Sievertson. I'm Michelle Franzen, ABC News.
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10: North Idaho weather.
11: Jack Frost is getting our day underway. Sunny today, high near 55, widespread frost tonight, otherwise mostly clear, low around 30. Frost tomorrow, then sunny, high about 57. Tuesday night, frost after 2 a.m., then mostly clear, lows mid-30s.
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16: 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Hitting.

0: Riyadh, that main airport.
1: Oh, like, yeah.
0: 300 injured, at least 13 dead, including an American. It's crazy.
2: It is crazy. We're dealing with this. You got to, maybe you all just contain them somehow. It's like you can't just keep fighting forever. You just got to just contain them and let them fight with each other. I don't know what else to do here.
0: And how would exactly you get that done,
2: I don't
0: Scott?
2: Know. Big electric fences? I don't know. I don't know.
0: It's the deadliest attack on Saudi soil in over a decade.
2: Just awful.
0: And, of course, they're backed by Iran. And the Houthis say it's retaliating for a Saudi-led offense against it in Yemen. Mm-hmm. And on it goes.
3: Man, oh, man.
2: Your whole life is predicated on wrecking stuff.
3: Yes.
0: And taking over.
2: Yeah, just wrecking stuff.
0: Yes.
2: And taking over for what? To do what?
0: To fulfill your mission.
2: Yeah, okay, and that's
0: part of
2: all
0: your
2: fine and good, but
0: beliefs.
2: Gee whiz, just isolate you. Okay, whatever. I can't anymore with all this Houthis. I can't keep them track of who's throwing bombs.
0: What is the proper pronunciation? Is it the Houthis? TH? Is it Houthis? Is it Houthis?
3: I think it's Houthi.
0: Houthi, yeah, like the blowfish.
3: Yes.
2: Yeah. Letter Darius Rucker. Yeah.
0: Yeah. Yeah. Oh, gosh.
2: Hold my hand. Come on.
0: Of course, the hand is displaced from the body.
2: Right, right? Exactly.
0: Yeah.
2: It's in a box, but hey, okay.
0: The dolphins do cry all along.
2: Mm-hmm. Yes, they do.
0: Okay. You know, this was interesting. Talking about all of the protests that are going on all through Europe. And there was an interview with GB News' Bev Turner. I think this was with Daily Wire. Talking about these riots. And these kids in school now, she is saying that they really don't have a sense of pride in their country. I'll just play you the clip and see what you think of this.
4: Is that you've got a lot of young people in Europe who've been told to hate their country. They have no sense of national identity. They're in classrooms alongside Syrians, Eritreans, Afghani kids, and of course, the Palestinian children as well, Iranian kids, Iraqi kids. And so they think nothing of burning down their school or throwing grenades and bombs and homemade petrol and incendiary devices at police officers, because frankly, there's a sense that they have nothing to feel proud of. It's not excusing it, but it is explaining some of this behavior.
0: Kind of softens it when you got the Daily Wire news music coming underneath.
3: A little bit. It's like, wow, this is a jolly topic. Wait, what?
0: Yeah. But that's the thing that people talk about. You can't let that happen in the United States.
3: Well, they've already got a pretty good head start in the United States.
0: I know.
3: Because, yeah, they're
0: a thing.
3: What a lot of people have been taught, and I think also starting with my generation, what we were taught is that, well, we're basically the bad guys in all historical contexts. Like, you should not honor Christopher Columbus because, well, he was brutal to some of the people who were native to the areas that he landed, that he explored. And you never really actually hear the rest of the story. I mean, when they talk about how evil Cortez was, well, there's a reason why a bunch of other tribes south of our border now went against the Aztecs because they were tired of having their children getting kidnapped and having their hearts cut out.
0: Yeah. Yeah, when you really understand the history of what was going on here. Holy smokes, right. Savagery, man.
3: Right, and we're not
0: like,
3: allowed.
0: Unimaginable.
3: Mm-hmm. Yeah, right. It's like all of the West, you should not be proud of anything that the West has built, is what a lot of people my age and younger have been taught for years and years. And that's a problem.
0: That's why that speech that Rubio gave the other day, Greece, was so important.
3: Well, yeah. Did you see the report for the migrants coming across the English Channel into the UK? The report was that nearly all women who made that journey were raped by the people that were also a part of the caravan. And it's like,
0: and you're not surprised.
3: We do not understand in the West how brutal the world can be, because what we have has never been experienced in terms of just peace and prosperity overall, has never been experienced in human history at the level that the Western world has brought it to.

0: And so to think, like, it's precious what we have, and we should be proud of it, and we
1: Yep,
0: should,
1: agree.
0: of course, always try to improve upon it.
1: Sure.
0: But, like, you look at the rest of the world, man, and it is a crap show.
1: Oh, yeah.
0: It's dangerous. It's dirty. It's, I mean, there's just.
1: That's why what academia and the media does is so dangerous. It's just keep propagating the same lie that we are really the bad ones. And that the worst thing that we could have ever is looking at someone sideways because of their values. No, you don't want those values here.
0: Yeah.
1: And for all of the women that will go to all these protests, it's like, do you understand what happens in other countries to women and their rights? It's just insane.
2: But they lie to the voting public about how it does end.
1: Oh, sure.
2: I mean, they flowery it up, and you've been beaten down by the man and that guy right there, and that's your common enemy, and he's a billionaire, millionaires. These guys are gonna get, they did all this to you,
1: Right.
2: and we're gonna even the score.
1: Yes.
2: Okay.
1: Yeah, they play into the victim part.
2: Well, yeah. And the problem is you've got a whole lot of people to believe it. So,
1: That's true.
2: and we're about to find out how many coming up in November.
1: You have been talking about the midterms for a long time.
2: Frightening to me.
1: Who's going to win in Texas? Who you picking today?
0: I'd still go with Paxton.
2: I got to go with David on it. I've got a feeling when people actually have to sit there and vote, when they get in there and
1: Wait a
2: vote.
1: second, I thought last week you said Tallarico.
2: I don't think I said Tallarico.
0: I think he was going back and forth on it. Didn't want to bet
2: Okay.
0: on it.
2: I don't want to bet.
1: I thought you said it, but then you wouldn't bet on it.
2: I wouldn't bet on it, no.
1: Right.
2: But
1: Okay.
2: the Tallarico guy is a nut. So who knows?
1: Well, we'll see what happens if there's anything more to this story. It seems like media is definitely going to ignore it, or at least legacy media will ignore it and say, yeah, the guy had the flu, and then there's these right-wing conspiracies out
0: Yeah.
1: there.
0: That's how it's been framed, and so you got Nick Sorter and this other guy, I can't remember his name off the top of my head, who have been promoting some audio where presumably it's somebody, I don't know, at the front desk or in administration at a mental health hospital in
1: Ryan
0: Ohio.
1: Amacher is the
0: What's
1: guy's name.
0: Oh,
1: Ryan Amacher.
0: thank you. Yeah, and so they call the front desk and they're asking to see James Tallarico or if, if he's still there. And she says, after some searching, oh, he was discharged earlier this evening. Now, that call that was recorded was made on Saturday night. Now, James Tallarico was already in Texas on Friday. So that doesn't add up to me.
1: Right.
0: Somebody's making a mistake. Somebody's lying. I don't believe for a second that James Tallarico was just laid out with the flu.
1: I don't either.
0: But I,
1: That's
0: like,
1: the least believable of all the scenarios to
0: right.
1: me.
0: But the guys who've been pushing this, you better start producing more proof of what you're claiming, or else you're going to get in a lot of trouble.
1: Oh, yeah.
0: So I don't know what to believe as far as all that's concerned. But Tallarico did do an interview with the NBC Dallas affiliate, and then tried to turn it around onto Ken Paxton.
1: Yeah, roll it.
3: President Trump said that you and Attorney General Ken Paxton should debate. He says that Paxton is ready, willing, and able to debate. What are your thoughts on that?
4: I agree with President Trump. I think Ken Paxton should debate. The president's saying he should debate. Fox News has said he should debate. The people of Texas have said he should debate. And I think it's mysterious that Ken Paxton hasn't responded to a request for a debate in 85 days. I hear that people are getting really concerned about the attorney general. And, I've heard
0: Okay.
4: rumors that he has a rare medical condition that causes clinical levels of cowardice. So I know Ken Paxton has asked for proof of life from me. I'm asking for proof of spine from him.
2: Okay. All right.
1: You got to admit, if you're running the campaign, it's not a terrible way to go.
0: I don't know, man. I mean, well, it's part of it is, to me at least, is his delivery, because it's all
1: Yeah.
0: like
1: Yeah.
0: robotic in the way.
1: It's weak.
0: It was nice, though, like seeing him in that interview. He doesn't look to me like somebody who just spent like the better part of 2 weeks going through this bout of terrible flu.
1: No.
0: But it was a nice touch for them to leave the 5 o'clock shadow in, just a hint like of
1: Well,
0: dishevelment.
1: yeah, just a little.
0: That was a nice touch.
1: Yeah.
2: A hint of dishevelment.
1: By the way, what is the deal with Paxton in the debate? Because you'll hear people say he won't do it.
0: Yeah, he hasn't accepted a debate.
1: Why?

0: Yeah. Well,
1: it's not a good look.
2: Maybe he's not very good at it. Man, that's as simple as that. I'm just not very good at it. I got nothing to gain.
1: But the thing is, this isn't like you've got a serious lead.
0: Right.
2: No, or any lead at all for that matter. Yes.
1: No. And I know it's the betting markets. Take it with a grain of salt, but what is the real clear average? Like 2.8 in Tallarico's favor?
0: Something like
1: up
0: that.
1: Up to three?
0: Yeah.
1: Something like that? Yeah.
2: Mm-hmm.
1: So we'll see where that goes. I thought this was interesting. I had to pull this up real quick. Treasury Secretary Scott Bessent. He got a letter from Elizabeth Warren. I guess she has sent him a lot of letters over the years. Asking for information in the past 21 months. Anyway, one of the responses from Scott Bessent to Elizabeth Warren was, rather than take my suggestion of studying introductory economics, you've continued your letter-writing crusade and participation in tabloid fodder about the Treasury Department. And so he actually put a handwritten note at the bottom of this letter that, who was it that got a hold of it? Fox Business? Yeah. So Elizabeth Warren is saying this to Scott Bessent, the Treasury Secretary. The surge in Treasury yields is self-inflicted and follows the Fed's decision to raise the federal funds rate by a quarter of a percentage point, driven by concerns about inflation. And so he's talking about lowering costs, all this stuff. Bessent is refuting that characterization in his letter, saying it's difficult to treat your concern as sincere. And he says, as the federal funds rate climbed from near zero to its highest level in 22 years, with inflation hitting a 40-year high, you were a cheerleader for the Biden administration's reckless spending. And then at the bottom, it says, finally, my offer of a foreign exchange for dummies tutorial still stands. If you receive a passing grade on the Yale metric, not the Harvard curve, I would be happy to also include a fixed income for dummies. Sincerely, Scott Bessent. And then handwritten, Happy Indigenous Peoples Day in advance to you and your family.
2: Oh, God. Damn.
3: Oh, man.
1: Oh, ouch. Yeah. That was incredible.
2: Oh, boy.
1: I don't know how Elizabeth Warren is celebrating today. I'm not quite sure.
2: You just need to settle down now, Elizabeth. Don't fire back. You're getting buried here.
1: No, man.
2: But sure is fun for us.
1: Yeah. But I know what she's going to do. She's going to go have herself a beer.
2: What she's gonna do. I'll tell you what I'm going to do now.
1: Mm-hmm. Yes. Abdul El-Sayed says no ties to the Muslim Brotherhood. We'll get to that. And the five stories we're watching next.

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0: The Markley Van Camp and Robbins Show. Jamie Markley, David Van Camp, Scott Robbins, and now the five stories we're watching today.
1: 1, 2, 3, 4, 5. All right, number five. Per the Wall Street Journal, Kamala Harris's husband, Doug Emhoff, apparently doesn't want her to run for president for a third time. It's going to be an uphill battle there. Yep. Number four.
0: It's embarrassing for
1: him. Yeah, it is. Number four. Krista Pike is back in prison after a botched execution attempt as her team examines next steps. Number three, Trump says he has struck a deal.
0: How do you just deliver these lines without even a snicker? That's a news professional.
2: It is.
0: Next step.
2: Right. He just goes right by it. Yeah. Just boom. Boom. Yeah.
0: Oh, that's like he's on a mission.
1: What they're doing. Yeah. You got to get the stories out here. Number three, Trump says he struck a deal with Putin for Russia to sell 4.8 million tons of diesel fuel to the U.S. and global markets to try to bring down the cost of diesel globally. Number two.
0: The freak out's on.
1: Oh, yeah, it is. Number two, strikes by Iran-backed Houthis have killed at least 20 people at Saudi Arabia's main airport in Riyadh, including a U.S. national. Trump says that he may join the fight against the Houthis in order to try to just protect a sort of frenemy in Saudi Arabia and to sort of get everybody on board with taking out what's left of the Iranian regime.
0: You know who's got a case of the stink eye when it comes to that idea?
1: Who's that?
0: The award-winning Scott Robbins. So as soon as you said it, I looked at him. He's like, come on.
2: Well, I know. Dude, I'm exhausted. Just exhausted. I can't keep up.
0: So instead of the president doing the right thing, what he feels like is the right thing, he's got to keep you in mind here.
2: No, he doesn't have to keep me in mind. He doesn't keep me in mind. I think he is doing the right thing. It's just over and over again. Right.
1: Well, you got
2: rinse, repeat. Yes.
1: You got the Houthis. You got the other radical group, the Sister Hazels. I mean, gosh,
2: right,
1: it's terrible
2: exactly
1: out there.
2: Better than Ezra's coming up.
1: Number one, federal agents raided Democrat Representative Ilhan Omar's Washington home around 6 o'clock this morning as part of an ongoing federal criminal investigation involving the Department of Homeland Security and the Justice Department.
3: Some people did something.
0: They sure did. We'll see what comes of that. Man, oh man. You'll be happy to know this, Scott. Something's made a comeback in fashion.
2: What's that?
0: Frosted tips.
1: Gosh. Speaking of the 90s.
2: Frosted
0: late
2: tips.
0: Late 90s, yeah. Did you ever do that?
2: I don't think I had enough hair to do it. Frosted skullet. Yeah.
0: David, you would have been like 12 or so.
2: Yeah, did you have frosted tips?
1: I never did. My brother did.
0: Yeah?
1: Yeah.
2: We knew guys who had frosted tips. I know a guy who had frosted tips.
1: He had that. He had
0: who?
2: J. Mark.
0: I had a few.
2: You had the frosted tips.
0: I had a few.
1: And yeah, the puka did. Shells.
0: I didn't have the puka.
2: I had a puka shell. Necklace.
0: Robbins did, though.
2: I did, yeah. But no frosted tips.
0: No.
2: You did look nice with yours, though. Yours, by the way, accented your personality.
0: Shut up.
2: It did.
1: Did you rock the JNCOs?
0: What were the JNCOs?
1: Maybe that was more of just a high school thing. That was the really oversized jeans.
0: Oh, no. No. No. None of that.
2: No.
1: No starter jacket?
0: No, my wife was really good friends with a hairstylist. It's like, yeah, you should do it. I'm like, yeah, whatever. I did it. I think once, maybe twice, tops.
2: Oh, a couple of times. I mean,
0: yeah,
2: I remember.
0: That's
2: seeing
0: when I still had it. You know, yeah. Some on the top there.
2: Well, yeah,
0: yeah. Well, at the time, if I remember right, I'm like, Roger Clemens did it. How bad could it be?
2: Yeah, you got your snakeskin boots on and your frosted tips.
0: Yeah. Well, in the
2: clashing
0: in the
2: styles.
0: 80s, I had the frosted.
2: Right.
0: That was like major streaks of blonde
2: it's
0: in it.
2: Terrible.
0: Oh, yeah. It didn't hurt me.
2: No, oh, no, it didn't.
0: Not at the time. I mean, we all look back and laugh.
2: Nope.
0: My kids, they get a great kick out of it. It shows up on the aura frame. They're like, is that a joke?
2: Did you
0: like paint it in on the picture? You didn't have hair like that.
2: Frosted
0: like,
2: oh, tip phase, yes.
0: I don't know why put that in there. Mm-hmm. Anyway. Okay, so Abdul says, no ties to the Muslim Brotherhood. We got to get to that in a round of What's Your Story. Straight ahead right here.

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4: ABC News, I'm Michelle Franzen. The Washington, D.C. residence of Democratic Representative Ilhan Omar was searched this morning. A spokesperson for the Justice Department says it's part of an ongoing criminal investigation. Omar is the first Somali-American elected to Congress and is up for re-election. ABC's Catherine Falders has more.
5: We're told by sources that it was related to her immigration paperwork. The only information that a Department of Justice spokesperson would provide in their statement was saying that it's part of an ongoing criminal investigation. Now, it's unclear if Omar was at home at the time of the search of her D.C. area home.
4: In a social media post, Omar says she's okay and it's an attempt to, quote, target political enemies. President Trump has previously criticized Omar. Today is Columbus Day. Federal offices, along with the post office and other businesses, closed in New York City. The annual Columbus Day parade taking place, marking Italian heritage. Other Americans also celebrating Indigenous Peoples Day. This is ABC News.
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8: Jack Frost is getting our day underway. Sunny today, high near 55. Widespread frost tonight, otherwise mostly clear, low around 30. Frost tomorrow, then sunny, high about 57. Tuesday night, frost after 2 a.m., then mostly clear, lows mid-30s.

0: The Markley, Van Camp, and Robin Show. I'm Jamie Markley, the Gen Xer, the millennial, David Van Camp, and the award-winning sexy boomer, Scott Robbins.
1: Yo, man.
0: So, Abdul Muhammad El-Sayed has said, hey, stop it with these, you know, false allegations that I got ties to the Muslim Brotherhood.
2: Right. Democrat Senate candidate Abdul the Stepstool El-Sayed was on Meet the Press and asked about his ties to Islamic supremacist organizations.
0: Okay.
3: Former Congressman Mike Rogers repeatedly tried to tie you and members of your family to the Muslim Brotherhood.
4: You know, Kristen, the only reason he said those things is because he really wanted to repeat the word Muslim.
3: Well, let me give you a chance to respond, because he made roughly 10 references seemingly trying to link you to terrorism. You've said you don't want to dignify those kinds of claims. For Michigan voters who are hearing those attacks against you, who are looking to separate fact from fiction, can you set the record straight about whether you or your family have any ties to the Muslim Brotherhood?
4: No, but let's talk about this.
3: No, you don't have any ties.
4: No.
3: And your family doesn't.
4: No.
0: Boy, Kristen Welker did her job dutifully as an assist. Like, he don't

0: don't go off in this other. Just I'm here to set you up to make the statement. No, you don't.
1: Right.
0: That's well, it.
1: Somebody should ask his sister about that, who praised the work that their mom did with the Muslim Brotherhood.
0: Of course.
2: This guy is the slickest weasel out there.
0: He's one of them.
2: He can redirect.
0: Oh, yeah.
2: I mean, he
0: won't answer a question he doesn't want to. Oh, I know.
2: He does it seamlessly, and he does it smiling.
0: Oh, yeah, like it's a gotcha, and then he knows how to steamroll.
2: Oh, he does it all the time.
0: Yeah.
2: And I'll give him this. He's really good at it. Really good at it.
0: And it doesn't seem like he's afraid to go on anywhere.
2: No, why would he be?
1: No, not at all.
2: He's not going to get nailed down.
0: Yeah, he went on with Martha McCallum.
2: Yeah.
0: She lit him pretty good.
2: But, I mean, he weaves in and out and, you know.
0: What was it? He just says that because he wants to say the word Muslim.
2: Right, exactly. See, you set the tone right there. Yeah.
0: And then you make it so
2: yes.
0: This guy
2: right.
0: is racist, that's xenophobic. Right.
2: Bingo. Yes.
0: I don't think it, as a news person, that you could actually say, speaking of that, well, this is how a news person would do it. Some people would say,
2: right.
0: Where has it been where, say, Muslim majorities, where there is flourishing, better jobs, more freedom, where is that happening?
2: Mm-hmm. Yeah.
0: With other citizens saying, what a great addition to this country, like in Europe. Where are those places, Abdul? That would be an interesting question.
2: Well, then the answer would be they just haven't done it the right way.
0: Got it. Sort of like Marxism.
2: Right. If they can do it the right way, then they wouldn't have these problems. But they're not. They're okay. Not doing it my way.
0: Got it.
2: My way is the best way.
0: Man.
2: The guys, listen, man. I can see how people fall under the spell of that guy, though.
0: Well, do you think he's going to win?
2: I mean, I want to say no. But there's a side of me that thinks, well, dude, who knows? I don't know.
0: If you had to make the call today, in your gut, who do you think wins?
2: No, he won't.
0: Do you think he's going to win, David?
1: No, I don't.
0: I don't either. I hope we're right.
1: I think there's going to be a lot of surprises on Election Day next month.
0: I tend to believe that, too. By the way, I happen to see this on X. There's a British woman that had seen, apparently this happens, where you'll have Muslim women in these European countries go into a fashion store where it's like usual women's attire, especially younger women.
1: Yeah.
0: So you'll have shorter shorts and, you know, like a dress that's, you know, somewhat revealing.
2: Above the ankles.
0: and the Muslim women mock it. So they're on camera looking at it like and rolling their eyes and can't believe all of this. Mm-hmm. And this woman, and I think all the swear words are beeped, but she's had it. And she's going off on it. Roll it. So this woman, she's
3: sake. This is getting boring now. This is the same every day. Babe. Hun. Urban Outfitters is not obligated, not required, to cater to your hijabi ass. You're in a Western country and then you walk around mocking Western fashion. You know exactly what you're doing here, the disrespect. Can you imagine if I walked into a hijab store and started mocking all the hijabs? Can you actually imagine?
0: Oh, there's one.
3: Oh, no. Shocking. Short shorts. Oh, my God. How will we cope? I know that they're a really foreign concept to you, but do you know what's a foreign concept to us? Non-Westerners trying to dictate what Western fashion stores in the West should stock to accommodate people like you who totally disrespect Western culture. Foreign concept.
0: Now here's the dress with, like,
3: I don't know. Maybe you could take that and wrap it round your head. Ah. Oh. You don't like it when I mock your fashion? Sorry. It doesn't feel very nice, does it? Maybe for the future, you could just put the dress down, put your camera away, and walk to a plethora of modest clothing stores that actually cater to your modern choice of clothing. And I use the word choice very lightly because we know that a lot of the time, it's actually not a choice.
0: Oh.
3: If you genuinely hate what Western fashion has to offer, there are 57 Muslim countries that you can toodle on to that have huge modest fashion industries. Off.
2: Well,
0: she's had it.
2: He was. Wow, in closing.
1: Right.
0: Yeah,
1: in closing.
0: Leap off.
1: Yeah. In closing, Bed Bath & Beyond is two blocks away. You can get some tablecloths there.
0: Dang, man.
2: Dang.
0: Yeah, tired of seeing it, man.
2: That's awesome.
0: All right, it's that time. We do it a couple of times a day. Go around the table. It may not be the biggest story out there, but it caught your attention. You want to bring it in. David, what's your story here?
1: Javier Becerra, the Democrat running for governor of California, also known as Javier Becerra.
0: I was going to say, hey.
4: Javier Becerra.
0: Thank you.
1: Yes, Becerra has often claimed that he is the son of immigrants and his parents came to America with $12 in their pockets. It's part of his origin story. Mm-hmm. Well, that's not true, though.
0: Oh.
1: His dad was born in Sacramento.
0: Well, that kind of kills it.
2: Is anything true? Did he have $12 in his pocket?
1: At some point, I'm sure he did have $12 in his pocket.
2: Yeah, once.
1: Once, after he broke a 20. Yeah,
0: I was going to say, after he spent 88 from that 100.
2: Yeah. Right. Yes.
1: Well, the L.A. Times caught up with him and asked him about this. Hey, you know, you say you're the son of immigrants, and here's the quote. I am very proud of my parents, Javier Becerra says, and I consider them immigrants because even though my dad was born in the U.S., in a country that wouldn't treat him the same way it would treat other U.S. citizens, my dad was a proud immigrant. I am proud that I am their son. I am the son of immigrants. So even though they're not immigrants, I feel like they identify as immigrants. I don't...
0: They could pass as immigrants, so that's enough. And shame on you for checking out my origin story.
1: Is he like, I don't know, is he the first trans immigrant person?
0: Not sure.
1: Not really an immigrant, but identifies as one?
0: Maybe.
1: Can, if that's the case, can we deport him?
0: Probably not, because it's not going to have legal standing.
1: Right.
0: But it's a vibe.
2: I don't think you can deport a theory, can you?
0: It's like Rachel Dolezal.
2: Sure, right, exactly. Yeah.
0: And Becerra is from some diaspora, and you just got to go with it, baby.
1: No one's a natural-born U.S. citizen on stolen land.
0: There you go. Nice
2: there.
0: I like that.
2: Yes.
0: We're all immigrants, bro.
2: That's right.
0: All right, that's Scotty, right. What do you got for your story?
2: Disney has quietly jacked up ticket prices. They did it this week, pushing their coveted one-day park hopper past a whopping $300 for peak weekends.
0: Wow.
2: While the multi-park pass is advertised at $280, mandatory fees and an extra $18.40 tax make the checkout total $301.40 for a person. To make matters worse, entry remains a subject to capacity limits, meaning the ticket doesn't even guarantee you're going to get in.
0: So you get the park hopper. It's peak weekend.
2: Yeah.
0: So you're starting off, you know, go to Animal Kingdom first.
2: Sure.
0: Do some of the rides or whatever.
2: Mm-hmm.
0: You're going to go over to Magic Kingdom. You're like, hey, man, full capacity. Can't get in here. Wow.
2: You're just screwed. Yeah.
0: Well, that sucks.
2: Well, even basic single-day, single-pack tickets have went past way past the $200 mark.
0: I don't know. I'd have to see all the numbers. Wasn't there reports earlier this year that numbers were down?
2: In the park?
0: Yeah.
2: That's possible.
0: That could be wrong. David's looking it up.
2: I know they've struggled. I mean, like, well, with, you know, with an economy, I suppose, and they feel the yeah, there was, on that too.
1: There was a 1% dip earlier in the year, but quarter three, they're up 3% year over year.
0: Okay. Well, there you go. They're up, so why not make some more?
2: The happiest, most expensive place on earth.
0: There you go.
2: Yes.
0: You took your daughter there?
2: I did.
0: Yeah.
2: That was a number of years ago.
0: Oh, and a lot cheaper then.
2: Well, yeah, the cheapest was free.
0: Yeah, well, didn't they do a deal? Did you broadcast from there?
2: Yeah, we did for. Like,
0: they used to do that for a while. They had like radio morning shows come there and broadcast, and you could bring like family. So
2: yeah.
0: It was like a free trip for you.
2: Well, yeah, me and my show partner at the time, yes.
0: Yeah.

0: mean, that wasn't even considered payola, like the stuff you took from the record
1: labels. No, it was plugola because you had to do the show from there.
0: Right.
1: But I mean, I'll tell you something. It was pro all the way around, though. I mean, they had engineers on site, set everything up for you. You just walked in, yes. Put headphones on, and you're ready to go.
0: When you were doing that morning show, the morning show, the rock station I was at, they went too. And at the end of the week, we're told you will never come back here.
1: Well, yeah, there was nobody throwing furniture out of the hotel room window.
0: It was shenanigans.
1: When I was there, of course.
0: Yeah. I'm just moving on now to my story. I just thought this was kind of a fun little story about this Kentucky business called Lamb Mowers. They have sheep come to your yard.
1: I was just going to say that.
0: And homeowner Oney Goldman said, yeah, I hired the sheep to clear weeds, crabgrass, and poison ivy. I did not know that the sheep would eat poison ivy, but apparently they do.
1: They're eaters.
0: Yeah. $195 to $295 is what it would cost you.
1: I don't know how many sheep actually descend on your property to do that.
0: Well, you can call them if you want.
1: Wow.
0: Serving Louisville, so our friends in Louisville.
1: Yeah. Mm-hmm.
0: Do that. Lexington, Southern Indiana, Red River Gorge. They'll tell you the lawn is not going to look manicured, okay?
1: No.
0: But it's sustainable. And a fun way to connect with community.
2: I've seen that with goats.
1: Fined.
2: They do
1: goats,
2: that?
1: Yes.
2: Yeah, for like wildfire prevention, basically. It's just,
1: yeah.
2: Send the goats out there.
0: Yeah.
1: They'll eat cans, too. They'll eat everything.
0: Cans?
1: Goats.
0: Really?
1: Well, they will. I mean, I don't know if they digest them very well, but they'll eat them.
0: Okay.
1: Be careful.
0: Look that one up, too, David. All right, we got Nimrod's the News and a news update next.
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0: The Markley, Van Camp, and Robin Show. 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
0: Okay, I did that story about... It's a lawn service that brings sheep to your house, and they basically eat everything.
2: Right, they eat everything.
0: Including the weeds. And you say you can bring goats, they'll eat everything. They'll eat cans.
2: But, you know, I thought they did eat cans.
0: So I just wanted to check, do goats really eat cans? You are the peddler of fake news. They do not eat cans.
2: Well, it's folklore, I suppose you could say. I've grew up thinking
0: this is
2: they
0: a long-standing myth popularized by cartoons, stories, folklore, and fake news peddlers like Scott Robbins.
2: Say that.
0: That's what he says on Wikipedia.
2: I could have sworn they ate cans. I don't know.
0: They'll eat cans.
1: They'll nibble on trash just to sort of taste, see, especially like if it is like a can of soup or something. Maybe there's something on the can itself that they want to try to eat. But no, they're not going to swallow a whole can.
0: Goats may file a lawsuit because it made them look bad. I'm not sure. News update, David Van Camp.
2: Goats filing lawsuits.
1: Washington Post is reporting that federal criminal fraud investigation investigators who are looking into Representative Ilhan Omar.
0: Yeah.
1: Apparently that investigation is called World War 11, referencing the time that Ilhan Omar was giving a speech and referred to World War II as World War 11.
0: Right. Gosh. Oh, my gosh.
2: Man,
0: that is hilarious. You think there's going to be anything there?
1: Oh, man. I don't know. It's Lucy with the football a lot of times when these investigations happen.
0: Yeah. See what happens. All right, we got to get to Nimrod. Here we go.
3: When the going gets tough.
4: Damn it, this is too hard.
3: The dumb get dumber.
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3: It's Nimrod's in the News on the Markley, Van Camp, and Robbins Show.
4: I love the poorly educated.
0: All right. Nimrod's the News. We go to Fairfax County, where you've got a police officer, 23-year vet, named Scott Abram. He's been busted for shoplifting from Target, two different Target stores.
2: Oh, no.
0: What he would do, in the story, loss prevention staff reported that the customer, later identified as Master Police Officer Scott Abram,

0: concealed the barcode of one item using a less expensive item during a self-checkout transaction. And then he did it again the next day. Dude, and he did it in his uniform.
1: Gosh.
0: Yeah, they're saying, man, we feel terrible betraying public trust, and that's Nimrod's in the news.
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7: From ABC News, I'm Michelle Franzen. There is bipartisan criticism following President Trump's deal for the U.S. to buy Russian diesel fuel to help lower prices due to the war with Iran before the U.S. midterms. Critics say that that deal would empower Russia's President Vladimir Putin to prolong the war with Ukraine. The President Trump, in a social media post, now claiming that Russia and Ukraine agreed to an energy ceasefire. Hours later, though, Russia targeting a Ukrainian power plant, killing nearly two dozen people. Ukraine's President Zelensky speaking via video at the Warsaw Security Forum in Poland. ABC's Patrick Riebel is there.
8: I spoke to some officials here. I spoke to a Republican congressman who says that ultimately he thinks this is still mostly noise, that we won't see President Trump actually move to cut off intelligence or to end weapons supplies through Europe to Ukraine. But at the moment, there's a lot of anxiety here and in Ukraine.
7: The Justice Department confirming it's carried out a search today at the Washington, D.C. residence of Democratic Representative Ilhan Omar from Minnesota. The DOJ spokesperson says it's part of an ongoing criminal investigation. Omar, who was up for re-election, released a statement on X saying she's okay and, quote, this is an attempt to target political enemies and weaponize federal law enforcement. Pope Leo announcing that doctors found a nodule on his lung during checkups. ABC's Tom Sufi Burridge has more from the Vatican.
9: Pope Leo, who likes to keep fit and play tennis, addressing the crowd, saying doctors during checkups had found a growth on his lung. The Pope describing it as a nodule, which experts say are common and are often caused by things like infection scars or inflammation. Now, there are encouraging signs. Pope Leo is saying the abnormality on his lung is in a very initial phase and well localized. And the pontiff sounded upbeat when he made the announcement.
7: On Wall Street this hour, stocks are mixed. 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
7: In Saudi Arabia, at least 20 people were killed at the main international airport in Riyadh from missile strikes carried out by Iran-backed Houthi rebels this weekend. More from ABC's Ian Panel.
12: The kingdom launching more strikes in Yemen, hitting an airport there and again killing civilians. Now, with the Houthis also attacking Saudi oil facilities and threatening another critical waterway, this is adding to yet more pressure on oil and gas prices.
7: A weekend ultra-marathon, stranded runners with treacherous weather moving into the west. Western Mountains.
13: People trained for months for the Moab 240 in Utah. That's actually a 241.8-mile ultra race that takes runners through the desert, canyons, rock formations, two mountain ranges. All that training, all that travel, and it was called off midway through the weather. Too dangerous to safely continue, but about 70 runners already started. They were stranded and were told to shelter until crews could pick them up. Wayne Cabot, ABC News.
7: A war of words on social media between a New York City magic shop and singer Kelly Clarkson, who claims she was snubbed by a clerk when asking about a pricey item.
14: The store says the item Clarkson wanted, a mechanical singing bird, wasn't for sale, saying the bird is part of a show the store puts on. Clarkson responding, insisting the clerk said, quote, "Yes, it's for sale, but it costs $15,000. So if you'd like me to find something comparable for you, I can." And posting a photo, she says, shows the price tag.
7: ABC Sophie Flay. I'm Michelle Franzen, ABC News.
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19: It's Columbus Day and Jack Frost has arrived. Sunny today, high near 55. Widespread frost tonight, otherwise mostly clear, low around 30. Frost tomorrow, then sunny, high about 57. Tuesday night, frost after 2 a.m., then mostly clear, lows mid-30s.
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1: Wild story, man. A Berkeley chemical engineer who suffered years of unexplained illness discovered through a spy camera that she bought off of Amazon that her coworker, David Zhu, was poisoning her food and water with cadmium, a toxic heavy metal, for nearly 18 months.
22: Whoa. Holy smokes.
1: Between the years of 2017 and 2019, the victim experienced significant health problems, had to get emergency care at a hospital. And they've just put out the video of him doing it. And yeah, they got him dead to rights. He's just pouring this chemical into her food.
0: Golly.
1: Now, Zhu was arrested in 2019, charged with attempted murder and two counts of poison.

0: reasoning, offenses that could have sent him to life in prison. But under a plea deal, the attempted murder charge and one poisoning count were dropped, so Zhu pleaded no contest to one felony poisoning charge and got 2 years of probation with credit for 1 day served. He completed his probation in March. Now he wants to have his felony conviction dismissed.
1: No.
0: You systematically poisoned a coworker in California?
1: That's devious, man. You did it for 2 years?
0: And you got...
1: What was the end result? A killer, I'm guessing.
0: I don't know. Well, nearly 18 months, so about a year and a half.
2: That's insane.
0: You get 2 years of probation for that?
1: Man.
0: What in the world is going on?
1: Yeah, what justice system do we have here?
2: Well, you've heard people talk about criminal justice reform forever. And apparently this is what it looks like? It's terrible.
0: I guess.
2: No, that's nuts, man. That is a crazy story.
1: And no reason given, huh? I mean, he wasn't some personal vendetta or...
0: No,
2: it would have to be,
0: him.
2: Right?
0: Yeah.
1: I would think. Well, he wouldn't dare, or what? I don't know.
2: It's not just like, well, there's Sandy in accounting. I think that'll be the one I target. Well, I really don't know her.
0: Well, dude...
2: It has to be something,
1: I would think.
0: The bottle contained cadmium levels that are 3.5 million times the federal drinking water limit.
1: Jeez.
2: No, that person needs to be locked up.
0: Jeez. Well, yeah, that's psychotic, man.
1: It is psychotic, yes.
2: Yeah. Did you see where Flock is planning some major layoffs?
0: Yeah.
1: Camera people? Well,
0: everyone hates Flock. Yeah,
1: I was going to say.
2: Yes, the AI-powered license plate readers. So police departments all across the country have them, raising major concerns about surveillance and invasion of privacy. They're reportedly planning to lay off 18% of its workforce, all due to the controversy and outrage. Even some of its own employees have been uncomfortable with the mounting opposition. So apparently some employees are leaving voluntarily and are accepting buyout packages. Others are just being canned and asked not to return.
1: Wow.
0: Well, didn't you see the CEO had his home address, like, blocked out from Google Maps because people were doxing him? Like, how do you like it? Which, you can have the conversation about this without trying to get the guy killed.
2: Yeah. Man, oh, man.
1: Not in 2026, you can't. Right.
2: That is crazy. One of the big stories of the day, Representative Ilhan Omar, the D.C. home raided by DHS as part of a probe into, they're saying... the immigration paperwork. Mm-hmm. I'm guessing it's about more than that.
0: Yeah, we'll see.
1: I saw that she had will not be silenced.
2: Well, she's going to play that role for sure.
1: She said she will not be silenced, although she did turn off responses on her social media accounts.
0: Yeah.
1: You'll be silenced. She won't be.
2: Well, I'm guessing that you're going to have, especially BMS Now and CNN, talk about abuse of power, Department of Justice, is Trump's personal vendetta. That'll basically be the coverage. We'll see where that goes.
1: Oh, yeah.
2: So, and then, of course, big news, the Senate races. Mm-hmm. And the reports that James Tallarico was in a mental health facility, but the mental health facility says he wasn't here.
0: No, well, they said he didn't receive treatment from them.
1: Right.
0: That could mean a whole lot of things.
1: Well, right. It went from that to we can't say whether he was or he wasn't, which I thought was kind of interesting, too.
2: Well, their last statement was he didn't get treatment.
0: Yeah.
2: So what did he get?
1: Lunch.
2: Well, not for days on end.
1: I know. I mean, right. I don't know. I mean, what else would you go there for?
2: Just rest?
0: Probably. If this thing pans out to be true, I mean, obviously they'd be looking at a huge lawsuit, so they'll put out whatever they need to put out to try to protect themselves. But it could be, you know, and this is just occupying a universe where like Nick Sorter and that other dude put out something that's totally legit, and they're going to blow the lid off this whole thing. You put it out there because you could say... They could say, well, he was here for observation, but not treatment.
2: Right. Here's the thing. And I heard different people within media being very critical of news media not covering it the way that it should have been covered. Mm-hmm. It's a major race. We all know this. The guy's gone for days on end, not seen. Journalists were not on the story, man.
0: No.
2: So it takes guys like Nick Sorter and this other dude to try to get after it.
0: Well, and if they're wrong, they're forever shamed. I mean, that's it.
2: Right.
1: Yeah.
2: But that's the thing. And they will be. They'll pay a price for it. Even though there have been other media that have put false stories out there that never pay a price for it because they got cover. But these guys are independent. So it'll be a little bit different. We'll see. I'm not buying the he just had the flu routine.
0: No. I don't know what the truth is. And I get there could be reason to be skeptical of what was put out there yesterday about the mental institution and all that because the timelines don't add up. And, yeah, there's a lot of reason to say, like, I'm going to wait for more information before saying absolutely these guys are on it. But, yeah, the flu, nah. I don't buy it because he said he was working while he had the flu, but he couldn't put out a video on Instagram that says, hey, guys, this thing is kicking my butt. Go get your flu shot this year. This is really bad.
2: Exactly. Well, the other part, dude, he flat out lied about the treatment he got. Because initially he said, oh, yeah, it got so bad I went to the prompt care.
0: Yeah.
2: And then he tells the NBC affiliate in Dallas, well, I just saw my primary care doctor.
0: Yeah.
1: Right.
2: That's not a mistake, man.
0: Yeah.
2: You're like, oh, I guess I... No, you know who your primary care doctor is.
0: Right.
2: Mm-hmm. And as you say, Scott, I had to go to Doc in the Box.
1: Right.
2: Well, there's a huge difference.
0: Sure.
2: You know it.
1: Yes.
2: So that's just an outright lie, but there's just a lack of curiosity when it comes to media.
1: I like going to Doc in the Box because I'm not around enough sick people in my life. I need about 100 more that are sitting in there.
2: Coughing. I know when you do go to Doc in the Box, it's some serious stuff because you really don't want to be there.
1: I don't want to be there.
2: I know. So we'll see where that goes. And then you had Abdul El Sayed trying to say, I got no ties to the Muslim Brotherhood.
0: Mm-hmm.
2: And I mean, that was an assist from NBC and Kirsten Welker.
0: Well, it's
2: setting them up for that.
0: What do you say to people who are just hearing this and want to know the truth?
2: Right.
1: What's your Scott Pelley line there?
2: I wonder.
1: That was his. Yeah, he's famous for that one.
2: Jeez.
0: Who'll stop the rain?
2: Well, you know, that Leland Vittert from News Nation seems like a decent journalist. Heck, I don't know. I mean, he's not terrible. Mm. He was trying to ask him that question last week, the question of Israel, Iran, which one's more dangerous?
0: Right.
2: This is before it came up in the debate. And do you think that's the most effective thing to say it's a stupid question?
0: Right.
3: Israel, you seem to think Israel was a bigger threat than Iran to the United States. Do you agree?
4: Well, look, at the end of the day, our job is to address our issues diplomatically. But, you know, right now, we are in the war in Iran in part because of the advocacy of the Israeli prime minister. There's no disagreement on that. He came to the Situation Room and advocated for the war. And we're now paying, what, $1,600 for it? Our gas, our groceries are unaffordable. And that's on top of the billions in tax dollars that we spend sending our money over there. Now, how we think about a threat...
2: Time out for a second.
0: What is
2: the $1,600? I don't know if he's talking about cost a month. I don't know where that came
0: from. Well, even then, $1,600 a month for a full-on war? That's, dang, that's thrifty.
1: That's like,
2: I didn't hear, know if he was talking about affordability for individuals. I didn't know where that came from.
1: That one caught me, too, because it was like Timu War.
2: Well,
0: paper airplanes, you know?
1: Right, exactly.
2: I'm the ADD guy. What's your problem, bro? Anyway, it goes on.
3: You're going to be a senator. What do you view as the biggest threat?
4: I've been more than extremely clear about this. I don't want our tax dollars being used to subsidize war abroad. I don't want our tax dollars being used to fund unconditionally foreign militaries. I think it's important that we be the first among equals to enforce international law against.
2: That's not clear. He's asking a question you don't answer, dude.
4: Any and every country that breaks it. So this sort of like hypothetical, who's a bigger threat, is a dumb question. I'm sorry. But, you know, the big question is...
3: Many said that about my questions. It's fine.
4: What is the public policy? We can shake hands again if you want.
3: Yeah, sure.
4: But what is the public policy we really want? You know what I mean? What is it that we want in the world? We want a world with less war. We want a world where our money is spent to build our schools here rather than to fund war and apartheid and genocide abroad. We want a world.

0: genocide, and you just let that go. And by the way, build schools, is that something where what we're just having the kids meet in a house somewhere?
1: It just it's an endless loop.
0: It is. What are you talking about?
1: Build schools. More money in education. It never stops.
0: For more kids to not learn how to read? Yeah, sure.
1: I know, right?
0: Okay, whatever.
2: We want a world where all kids get to live their best, most dignified life. And you know, when you think about our current public policy, whether it's a war in Iran we shouldn't be fighting, or it's subsidizing a foreign military, that does not seem to me to be in the best interest of kids, all kids.
0: And it's about the children.
3: Always about the kids, yeah. This guy.
0: Oh, gosh.
3: But think of the children.
0: People, okay, I know if you're on the left, you're going to vote for that guy.
3: Oh, yeah.
0: If you're an independent, really?
3: How do you do that?
0: How do you do that?
4: Great question. I don't know.
0: We'll see.
3: You may not like the alternative, but... You can just leave it blank, too.
0: I saw this out of entertainment news, and I don't really care. I just found it to be interesting because of the angle of this. Tobey Maguire, the actor.
3: Yeah.
0: Spider-Man,
3: yeah.
0: His ex-wife got married on Saturday in Hawaii.
3: Mm-hmm.
0: You know, sometimes there's Hollywood breakups. So it can happen anywhere, really. And then you'll have two people, they will stay sort of friends.
3: Yeah.
0: They got kids, they'll stay friends, that sort of thing. Tobey Maguire actually officiated the wedding.
3: Of his ex-wife?
0: Yeah.
3: Oh, boy. Jeez.
0: Well, could you do that?
3: No. Send a sympathy card to the guy she's marrying.
0: I guess I didn't mean to ask the direct question of you. I was just like, hypothetically, could you do that?
3: Well, being the only one on the show with an ex-wife, I assumed it was for me. Yeah.
0: I understand why.
3: Yeah.
0: Yeah, there's quite an answer. Yeah, a lot of people couldn't. All right, the five stories we're watching today coming right up. You know, everybody's talking about these weight loss injections because, yeah, the results look dramatic. 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

0: The Markley Van Camp and Robbins Show. Jamie Markley, David Van Camp, Scott Robbins, and the five stories we're watching today.
1: Okay, number five, an odd story here. The actress Selma Blair has been arrested for biting a flight attendant and trying to open the plane door while in flight.
2: What?
0: Is she bitter?
1: Bitter, yeah.
2: Dang.
1: That's at least according to the reporting right now that she caused a mid-air incident and has a history of biting. Yikes. All right.
2: Smokes, man.
1: Number four, Krista Pike is back in prison after a botched execution attempt. Again, as they're saying, as the team examines their next steps. They want a commutation is what they want. Yep.
3: That's not happening.
1: No, that's not going to happen. No. Number three, Trump says he has struck a deal with Putin for Russia to sell 4.8 million tons of diesel fuel to the U.S. and the global market. Number two, strikes by Iran-backed Houthis have killed at least 20 people at Saudi Arabia's main airport in Riyadh, including one U.S. national, the Trumpster, saying, hey, we may offer to help fight against the Houthis, all right, because we want these shenanigans to stop already.
2: Scott says no.
4: I didn't say no.
0: I just looked at you. You started shaking your head.
4: God dang it. Just like I'm playing with whack-a-mole with these wars. Just like, okay, what's going on here?
0: I don't think this is going to be any long-term thing. It's just a little helper, maybe.
4: Okay, yeah, no, none of them are long-term, right?
0: It's 4 to 6 weeks.
1: Oh, jeez.
0: What?
4: I knew you were going to say that.
0: I'm the one that said I really believed it was going to be 4 to 6 weeks.
1: It was going to be 4 to 6 weeks.
0: Hey, man, I was backing you, dude. I was like, yeah, and then I said for sure by Memorial Day.
4: You did.
1: Definitely by the end of September.
0: But you did by the end of summer?
4: Yeah, it's over.
0: They all said that.
4: Over, done. Yes.
0: Yeah.
1: So all right.
0: I'm not going to say nothing.
1: Number one, federal agents raided Democrat Representative Ilhan Omar's home in Washington, D.C. around 6 o'clock this morning as part of an ongoing federal criminal investigation involving DHS and the Justice Department. Those are the top five stories that we are watching today. 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
0: All right. By the way, it's not like I wake up angry about, you know, the gas prices of the war.
4: No.
0: It's like, man, yeah, this is really unfortunate. You know?
4: Yeah, it is.
0: Overall, I tend to believe long term this will probably be a good thing.
4: I don't disagree with you. I agree with that. But it's the pain I'm feeling right now.
0: And you bring up the midterms, of course.
4: Well, that's how you vote. How do I feel about things? How do I feel about the economy?
0: And honestly, I think that's knuckleheaded.
4: That's fine, but that's...
0: Not that I don't think what you're saying is true.
4: No, that's how people...
0: But I think people are knuckleheaded.
4: Okay.
0: I do.
4: All right.
0: It's like, you want to go back to what was there before? I mean, you can say what's going on right now is not great, but to just say, well, I'm going to vote the other way.
4: Right. Oh, well...
0: So you want open borders and insanity?
4: I think there are certainly exceptions in this election. And you can look at the Democrat Party and think, how dumb are they to keep falling on this sword? You've got the open invitation right there. You've got an economy that... But you're not going to do that. You're going to talk about trans. You're going to talk about open borders. You're going to talk about, you know.
0: Yeah, you're going to put Tallarico and El Sayed out there.
4: No ownership of your properties. No, right, exactly. You're going to go through all this, you dopes.
0: But if those two win, the Democratic Party really is, it's already changed forever.
4: Well,
0: but
4: it's furthering that. Yeah, it definitely. Oh, yeah.
0: By the way, David, this actress that bit someone on this flight, allegedly, what are they best known for?
1: I think the Hellboy series.
0: Okay. So, on like, a B-lister? C-lister?
1: Kind of, yeah. Well, I think, I forget what disease it was, like multiple sclerosis or something that she was diagnosed with that got her a lot of FaceTime on, like, the Today Show, Good Morning America, types of shows. Yeah, Selma Blair.
0: Yeah, big activist, too. Biting people.
1: Yes.
0: Shocking.
4: Dang.
0: All right. Scott Robbins' trifecta, his top three stories, and a news update next.

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2: ABC News, I'm Michelle Franzen. Crews along the Florida Panhandle have been working around the clock to restore power from Isaias. The storm hit as a hurricane Friday, leaving hundreds of thousands without power in Gulf states and Florida. Governor Ron DeSantis had a briefing today.
3: We anticipate to continue to see the remaining power outages that are left to be remedied throughout today and into tomorrow for some of the more harder hit areas. But I think between FPL and the co-ops, they feel really good about the progress they're making and they're going to keep working.
2: In Southern California, areas along the coast remain under flood alerts from remnants of Rachel, which also caused flooding inland. The Washington, D.C. residence of Democratic Representative Ilhan Omar was searched this morning. A spokesperson for the Justice Department says as part of an ongoing criminal investigation, Omar in a social media post calling it a targeted political attack. This is ABC News.
4: North Idaho weather. It's Columbus Day and Jack Frost has arrived. Sunny today, high near 55. Widespread frost tonight, otherwise mostly clear, low around 30. Frost tomorrow, then sunny, high about 57. Tuesday night, frost after 2 a.m., then mostly clear, lows mid-30s.
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7: The Markley, Van Camp, and Robbins Show. I'm Jamie Markley, the Gen Xer, the millennial David Van Camp, the award-winning sexy boomer, that's Sky Robbins. All right, news update, David Van Camp.
8: All right. Well, of course, we know that Ilhan Omar, the Democrat representative out of Minnesota, her home in Washington, D.C. has been raided by Homeland Security officials. And, I know they're out there saying, well, 3 weeks before an election, terrible democracy. I thought nobody was above the law, but okay, that's fine. Mm-hmm. Maybe you shouldn't have changed the rules. Just saying. Maybe.
7: Yes, right.
8: Maybe some introspection is in order, Democrats. I mean, you're the ones who broke the seal on this.
7: Yeah.
8: Here we go.
7: Sure did.
8: And also, I considering it's a D.C. area judge that would have approved this raid, you got to think they're sitting on something.
7: That's what I'm thinking.
8: Given the timing of everything, the location, like they have a pretty good idea of how much trouble she could be in here.
7: I don't know. Well, some of us have been saying, what is the deal? Somebody get to the bottom of all of it.
9: Please.
7: Going back to the Mary and the brother thing.
9: Yeah, well, that sort of stopped in its tracks, didn't it?
7: Well, this was years ago.
9: I know.
7: When local Minnesota news outlets were doing the digging, saying, yes, it appears that she was married to her brother.
8: Yeah.
7: And that would have been immigration fraud of some kind at the time.
9: Yep.
8: Yeah, and then he moved back to the UK.
7: And then she married another dude who was the father of her kids.
8: Yeah.
7: And then they got divorced. And then she married the consultant.
8: Yes.
7: And then her wealth went banana, like 30 times over.
8: Amazing.
7: It was like worth $1 million to $30 million in a year or something.
8: Yeah. Well, you want to catch a man on the way up.
7: And then there's all the Somali fraud that she's, well, allegedly at least knew about out of Minnesota. So who knows what they know.
10: when it comes to

0: that.
1: I just love that they call the code name for it is World War 11. because there was incredible. There was a time in the Wayback Machine when she was reading about, or she was trying to read the phrase World War II, but because of the stylized way that we write World War II, she said World War 11.
2: Yeah. Yes.
1: Man, I didn't realize I'd survived so many world wars.
2: No kidding.
3: Some people did something?
2: Yes, they did.
4: It was news to a lot of us.
2: Got that right. You know, every once in a while we do this. It's like you want to cleanse the palate a little bit because you're covering what seems to be bad people a lot in the news. I saw this story, this 18-year-old kid out of Arizona, Jordan Hope is his name. He sees this elderly stranger struggling to cross the road, so he stopped, gave the dude the shoes off his own feet, and then went with him into the pharmacy, helped him pick up medication, and then followed him home to make sure he got there safely.
4: Wow.
2: And that's when he learned that the 80-year-old man had lost his wife 2 weeks earlier. Oh, geez. The old guy said it was nice to have found a new friend, and they're planning on staying in touch. I thought that was pretty cool.
1: Yeah, but it's RFK Jr.'s America. Old men have to walk to the pharmacy without any shoes on.
2: Well, not only that, I think he said something you can't say around a leftist, which God spoke to him.
1: Oh, yeah.
2: I don't think you can do that. Yeah.
5: He was confused because I don't, it's out of the normal, you know? I just felt another tug. I just felt God speak to me inside to, like, help someone out because you don't know what they're going through. I didn't know what he was going through. I didn't know he lost his wife. I didn't know that he has this pain he's feeling in his legs. I didn't know that he needed new shoes. And I just felt like he nudged me and like pushed me out of my comfort zone to go help someone. Just being kind to someone can go a long way because you never know what they're going through.
2: Wow.
4: Very nice.
2: Yeah, I thought that was really
4: very
2: cool.
4: Very nice.
2: Yeah. There's another story. Have you heard the controversy with the HP printers?
1: No.
4: What now?
2: Well, apparently, HP is pushing some dynamic security firmware updates on their printers. You got to get this update, and then there's this technology where if you get, say, a printer cartridge that's not HP, mm-hmm. somehow it shuts it down and your printer won't work.
1: Oh, gosh. They learned it from watching Apple.
2: That's the way I understand it. And they have these instant ink and subscription models where this guy, comedian, he's looking for a job and does this rant that has gone viral all over the place about these printers.
6: Looking for a job right now, and I'm trying to print up my resume, and my deceased father has left a printer at home, and I'm like, okay, cool, I'm going to check out the printer. It's like, hey, we're connected to the old Wi-Fi. I'm like, all right, cool, we have new Wi-Fi. After it's done updating, it's like, hey, by the way, you need to sign in with your HP account. I'm like, an account for a printer? All right, whatever. I make an account. It's like, oh, sorry, you need the app. And then the app's like, hey, you're not connected to the Wi-Fi network properly. And then by the time it's updated, it's like, oh, by the way, this is registered to your father's account. You're going to have to call. By the time I'm done, it's finally ready to set up. And then you need to pay $8 a month to use printer. Right now, like, I know it's something small, but what? A subscription to use the device in my house?
2: Yes.
6: Are you serious?
2: I can relate a little bit because anything I need printed, I need to send to my wife because for whatever reason, it won't connect. And I did this to the app. But it works on her. Whatever. Does anything that I need printed, I need to send to my wife because for whatever reason on my phone, it won't print. It won't connect. And I did the stupid app. But it works on hers.
1: I miss cables, you know?
2: Yes.
1: You just plug the cable in. It's ready to go. Get off my lawn.
2: Yes. As a millennial, you're sounding like a boomer.
4: He does sound like a boomer. I just think we should have bumper stickers. I miss cables. Mark Lee Van Camp and Rob. I'm on board.
2: Are you ready for your big three? I think you're ready to go. Let's do it.
7: Are you ready?
8: One, two, buckle my shoe on.
7: It's the three most important news
0: stories of the day.
3: I hit the trifecta.
0: Well, at least according to Scott Robbins. It's the trifecta on the Markley, Van Camp, and Robbins Show.
2: Every day about this time, Scott Robbins' top three stories helped by his hero.
7: I'm Casey Kasem.
4: Hey, Casey, I want to personally say thanks for sending me the birthday greetings yesterday. I appreciate it.
7: Yes.
4: Okay. Man, he was great about it. He really was.
2: I think he was with David.
4: I know.
2: David had to remind him.
1: I sent them.
4: See, I thought maybe
1: I had him sign it, but yeah.
4: Okay.
1: He was like, who's this for?
4: Yeah, right, I know.
7: David's an adventurous type.
4: That's what I heard.
2: It was very nice.
1: He got excited because I said, it's for Scott, our buddy. And he goes, Scott Baio. And I was like, no, not Scott Baio.
4: Scott Baio.
1: Scott. Scott Robbins.
2: Yeah, yeah. He's like, Scott. Scott who? That's what he kept saying. It was funny. Anyway.
4: That's funny.
7: I'm ready.
4: Okay. He's
7: three.
4: Funny.
1: Okay. Number three, a record for Michael Jordan memorabilia.
4: Hadn't played in the NBA in more than two decades. But here we go. A game-worn autographed Jordan jersey from the 1988 NBA Finals, featured, by the way, in the documentary The Last Dance, sold for $14 million.
2: That's fake news.
4: In a private sale. It is not fake news, sir.
2: They weren't in the finals in 1988.
4: 89, perhaps.
2: No.
4: Okay.
2: They weren't in the finals till 91. 91, 92, 93 was the first run. If I remember correctly.
4: This says 88 NBA Finals. I'm just telling you what it says.
2: Where's it from? Where's the source?
4: The source is Fox News.
2: Fake news.
4: Pennsylvania-based Hunt Auctions announced the deal on Monday, revealing that a Miami real estate broker was the owner of it now after paying $14 million for it. By the way, also in the sale, a Wilt Chamberlain warm-up jacket that was bought for $3 at a thrift store sold for tens of thousands of dollars.
2: Wow.
4: Can you imagine that thrift store find? Somebody just gets rid of it?
2: That is unreal. Yeah, I think the run was 91, 92, 93, and then the second run was 96, 97, 98 for the Bulls.
1: For the championship, the 88, that was...
2: It was the Lakers, wasn't it?
1: L.A., yeah, it was Lakers and Detroit. Yeah.
4: Okay. Then it was a mistake in the story.
2: Yeah. Come on, Fox, be better. I mean, we got to rip it. You can rip it. I don't care.
4: That's fine. I'm glad.
2: It's not that hard to research it.
4: I'm glad you pointed it out. There you go.
7: So now, on with the countdown.
4: We don't have to do disclaimers after the show's over. Yeah. There you go.
2: Scott Robbins, trifecta, top three of the day, up to number
7: two.
1: Number two, we got a cereal sprinkler on campus.
4: Yeah, a Minnesota college professor allegedly was spilling his own urine on a student's backpack. What authorities believe to be the latest in a disturbing series of him peeing on things.
2: What?
4: Yes. The plot
2: That's a caning.
4: The plot was uncovered after a McAllister College student said the biology professor by the name of Paul Fisher, 55, had heeded nature's call on December 5th, 2025, after she briefly stepped away working at the school's science center, only to return to find her backpack was moist with a pungent odor.
2: Oh.
4: The unidentified student reported the incident and told authorities that she thought this teacher had done it. He'd been teaching there, by the way, at St. Paul University for 25 years. This guy was responsible for it. Well, it turns out local cops in St. Paul investigating this, they found, according to public safety there, they had received six prior reports complaining about urine found in places other than the restroom at the school's campus. Odd places. Discovered in trash cans, water bottles.
2: What?
4: Even inside other professors' decorations in their classroom. Teaching your children.
2: What's the punishment for that?
4: I don't know, but that's got to be public caning, right?
2: At the least. Man, oh man, that's terrible.
4: A strange habit has developed.
7: Until we reach the top.
4: Yeah, it's not like clipping your nails at your desk. This goes far beyond anything else. All right.
1: Maybe he identifies as a golden retriever. You don't know.
2: The Scott Robbins trifecta, top three of the day.
4: I don't know if he lifted his leg or not.
7: One.
4: Maybe. Jeez.
8: There's a little dog named Snuggles.
1: Professor Snuggles. Number one, Democrat Senate candidate in Minnesota, Peggy Flanagan, hates Columbus Day.
4: Yeah, they've unearthed a few of her past posts concerning this day. She said, today we celebrate some idiot sailor who stumbled upon an island that he wasn't looking for and then committed genocide. Just a reminder that Columbus was a man who committed horrific atrocities against all people and decimated their populations. He should not be honored. The man who got lost and hurt people, she said. Don't let this lunatic win in Minnesota, okay? Please, everybody in Minnesota, please.
2: Like everyone was just smoking the peace pipe and living in harmony with one another?
4: Don't do this. I think these tweets need to be just a commercial on their own. Just throw them up there on the screen.
2: Man, oh man.
4: Now, I'm not, you know, that's Michelle Tafoya's deal. She's running against her.
2: Yeah.
4: What a tool. All right.
2: There you go.
3: And there you have it.
2: Yes, the Scott Robbins trifecta, top three of the day. Well done, Scotty.
4: Thanks, Casey.
2: Yeah.
4: Thanks again for the birthday wishes, even though David did it. That's okay.
9: It's really been an honor for me.
4: I don't care who did it. I got them from you.
2: Fox News, just check the dates. Come on. Anyway. Okay. Oh, dude. Great news. You win at the casino. Bad news? Nimrods of the News will answer that next.
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2: All right, well, we haven't heard a lot of updates on the whole Russian plague thing in a while.
1: No, you're right, we haven't.
2: That thing just kind of disappeared. There was apparently a lab accident, and a couple of lab techs died, other people being locked down and quarantined. Now seeing in the Telegraph that China is stepping up its border security to prevent the potential spread of the Russian plague. They're saying, hey, we're not totally panicked about this. However, comma, don't come here. Okay? We're screening everybody.
0: Yeah. That's rich.
3: China.
0: Yeah.
1: Still funny when I hear him say it.
0: I know. So see, you got all worked up last week over nothing.
2: Well,
0: Scott.
1: Wait a minute. The jury's not out yet.
0: it's not going to be anything.
1: You know how quiet things can get, and then all of a sudden, here it comes.
0: Okay, we had one of those in our lifetime. Remember the bird flu? Swine flu?
1: I know, but...
0: Like, gosh dang it, and then it was Ebola, and well, you were freaked out.
1: I know, but all...
0: It's like, what, 2015, Ebola, oh my gosh!
1: Takes this one guy flying over there selling artificial turf and then coming back and...
0: Artificial turf.
1: Just use that as an example.
3: China.
1: You can play year-round, guys.
0: What in the heck are you talking about right now? I have no idea.
1: It just popped into my head. I don't know why.
0: Okay. Maybe it's that Fox report that youth baseball costs $10,000 a year for families.
1: Gosh,
0: that's for that elite sort of travel.
1: $10,000 a year.
0: And they all think, yep, Junior's going to the bigs.
1: Yeah.
0: Yeah, rarely happens.
1: Rarely.
0: You don't want to be a dream killer. All right, we got to get to Nimrod. Here we go.
4: When the going gets tough.
5: Damn it, this is too hard.
4: The dumb get dumber.
6: All right, Dean.
4: It's Nimrod's in the News on the Markley, Van Camp, and Robbins Show.
5: I love the poorly educated.
0: All right. Nimrod's in the News. We go to St. Louis, where you have this lady. She's playing the slot machines at the Casino Queen in East St. Louis.
1: Oh.
0: She wins.
1: Well, good for her.
0: $3,200.
1: Not bad.
0: Unbeknownst to her, Ron L. Williams, who's 36, was watching her play the slots.
1: Oh, boy.
0: And saw her win. So the victim here leaves the casino. Ron L. follows in his own vehicle.
1: Mm-hmm.
0: So she takes the bridge back to St. Louis. She gets off, and she's heading toward home. That's when Ron L. pulls up next to her, says, roll down your window. Hey, your muffler's hanging from your vehicle. She's like, I ain't pulling over.
1: No way.
0: So then he continues to follow her, tried to run her off the road. Then she pulled over to confront him about nearly hitting her. Hey, what are you doing? He gets out of his vehicle with a gun.
1: Oh, boy.
0: Demands the money. She gets the money, but police reviewed casino security footage, license plate readers, got him. And that's good. Nimrod's in the News.

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5: From ABC News, I'm Michelle Franzen. The midterm elections now just weeks away. President Trump heading to Ohio tonight to campaign in a key Senate race and governor's race. Tomorrow, he will head to Alaska. It comes as the Federal Communications Commission is set to take up public comment for the next week on a request to loosen rules on political robocalls. All ABC's Jim Ryan says the three-member panel could issue a decision before elections.
6: The group called Club for Growth says current FCC restrictions impinge on political free speech, arguing that reminder calls about doctor's appointments and package deliveries have no such limits, that campaign messages should be treated the same way. Even with the looser rules, call recipients would still be able to opt out.
5: The Washington, D.C. residence of Democratic Representative Ilhan Omar searched this morning. A spokesperson for the Justice Department says as part of an ongoing criminal investigation. Omar is the first Somali-American elected to Congress and is up for re-election. ABC's Catherine Falders has more.
7: We're told by sources that it was related to her immigration paperwork. The only information that a Department of Justice spokesperson would provide in their statement was saying that it's part of an ongoing criminal investigation. Now, it's unclear if Omar was at home at the time of the search of her D.C. area home.
5: In a social media post, Omar says it's an attempt to target political enemies. In Saudi Arabia, at least 20 people died at the main international airport in Riyadh from those missile strikes carried out by Iranian-backed Houthi rebels this weekend. More from ABC's Ian Panos.
8: It's the worst attack in the Gulf since President Trump launched his war together with Israel against Iran. Trump calling the attack terrible and telling ABC News he may join Saudi attacks on the Houthis, something he's avoided so far.
5: Cleanup continues from Isaias in Gulf States in the Florida panhandle just days after the hurricane made landfall near Destin. The governor of Florida says power could be restored by tonight. You're listening to ABC News.
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2: The New York Port Authority says officers arrested Selma Blair on a Delta flight last night after the actress allegedly became physically abusive. Blair was taken to the hospital for evaluation. Two flight attendants injured. One was taken to the hospital, according to the Port Authority. The pilots informing air traffic controllers ahead of the landing that one person had a bloody nose and another had bite marks. The audio captured on ATC.
3: Yeah, one flight attendant and one passenger that sustained some minor injuries, a bloody nose as well as some bite marks as well. So I don't.
2: The pilot also says the disruptive passenger bashed her head on the bulkhead and needs to get checked out. The FAA is investigating. Blair acknowledged she was diagnosed with relapsing multiple sclerosis in 2018. A representative in a statement says Selma experienced a medical emergency that led to the alleged conduct. The final Nobel Prize of the year has been handed out in the field of economics.
4: The Royal Swedish Academy of Sciences announced that the award was going to Americans Robert E. Hall and Michael Woodford.
5: For microeconomic foundation of macroeconomic stabilization.
4: That means they came up with a theoretical foundation that governments and central banks use to try to calculate how shocks in the wider economy, take for example this year's energy crisis caused by the U.S.-led war with Iran, affect everyday household consumption. Hall is affiliated with Stanford, Woodford with Columbia. Sherry Preston, ABC News.
2: On Wall Street, stocks are mixed this hour. Michelle Franzen, ABC News.
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0: And we return to Our American Stories. Up next, another installment of our series about us, the Story of America series, with Bill McClay, Hillsdale College professor and author of Land of Hope. Up next, a story about Washington's farewell address. Let's get into it.
1: You have the gulf between these two visions, the gulf between Jefferson and Hamilton, their visions of America, was a dramatic gulf. The partisanship, the level of conflict, the polemics, they were bitter, extremely bitter. Bitter because everyone involved believed the national future was at stake. It was no small thing. This was right at the beginning. It was the country going to fail again with its Constitution as it failed with the Articles of Confederation. Was it possible that here at the very outset of getting what we wanted, we were going to blow it and dissolve into quarreling factions? Or worse, if it was going to violate the very fundamental principles that brought it into being? Was it going to just produce another monarchical tyranny, which is what the Jeffersonian faction feared? Their opponents thought about the Jeffersonians that they were radicals and atheists and believers in all kinds of wild doctrines that would eliminate America as it had formerly been known. Both sides honestly and sincerely believed the other side was going to endanger that future. In addition, there were charlatans, mischievous actors galore, which they always are, lurking around the edges of politics and sometimes occupying the center of politics. And that added to the nature of these divides. But out of respect to Washington, the parties as such didn't really come into being in a formal way until after President Washington had stepped down. Everybody knew how Washington felt about parties. Everybody respected him enormously. He was almost a symbol of national unity. To do something offensive to him was quite literally to act against the well.

well-being of the nation. So Washington managed to hold things together until he stepped down. And Washington had this in mind when he delivered his farewell address. It was on September 17, 1796, which, if you remember the date, September 17th, this was the 9th anniversary of the Constitution's signing. This farewell address of Washington was one of the most important speeches in American history and worthy of review, and we're going to spend a lot of time with it today. It represented Washington's deepest thoughts about the condition of the country and his hopes and fears for the future. You could say that it's an effort to project his own influence ahead into the future of the country that he had served and loved. He had assistance in writing it from both Hamilton and Madison, but it very much was his product, his baby, his production, his view. So let's read some of the passages from this sterling speech, which for most of American history has been studied, memorized in portions or in its totality, taken as a guide. In looking forward to the moment which is intended to terminate the career of my public life, my feelings do not permit me to suspend the deep acknowledgement of that debt of gratitude which I owe to my beloved country for the many honors it has conferred upon me, still more for the steadfast confidence with which it has supported me, and for the opportunities I've thence enjoyed of manifesting my inviolable attachment by services faithful and persevering, though in usefulness unequal to my zeal. That's an amazing sentence. Let me continue. If benefits have resulted to our country from these services, let it always be remembered to your praise and as an instructive example in our annals that under circumstances in which the passions agitated in every direction were liable to mislead amid appearances sometimes dubious, vicissitudes of fortune often discouraging, in situations in which not infrequently want of success has countenanced the spirit of criticism. The constancy of your support was the essential prop of the efforts and a guarantee of the plans by which they were effected. Profoundly penetrated with this idea, I shall carry it with me to my grave as a strong incitement to unceasing vows that heaven may continue to you the choicest tokens of its beneficence, that your union and brotherly affection may be perpetual, that the free Constitution, which is the work of your hands, may be sacredly maintained, that its administration in every department may be stamped with wisdom and virtue, that, in fine, the happiness of the people of these states under the auspices of liberty may be made complete by so careful a preservation and so prudent a use of this blessing as will acquire to them the glory of recommending it to the applause, the affection, and the adoption of every nation which is yet a stranger to it. It's a wonderful introduction. He's echoing here the sentiment that we found in Federalist Number 1 expressed by Hamilton, that the success, the happiness of these states under the auspices of liberty will acquire to them the glory of recommending these institutions to the applause, affection, and adoption of every nation which is yet a stranger to it. In other words, not only will the rest of the world admire us, but they will seek eventually to adopt institutions that have brought such felicity to us. So there's that sense that America is an experiment. The rest of the speech has a very, very clear theme. Unity. Unity.

0: In contemplating the causes which may disturb our union, it occurs as matter of serious concern that any ground should have been furnished for characterizing parties by geographical discriminations, northern and southern, Atlantic and western, whence designing men may endeavor to excite a belief that there's a real difference of local interests and views. One of the expedients of party to acquire influence within a particular district is to misrepresent the opinions and aims of other districts. You cannot shield yourselves too much against the jealousies and heartburnings which spring from their misrepresentations. They tend to render alien to each other those who ought to be bound together by fraternal affection. Washington's warning us about the fact that when you have parties whose objective is to win, to enact their favored policies, when that's in the driver's seat, there's very little to restrain the description of the enemy, of the other side, of the opponent, as being far worse than they actually are. They're devils. And he could see that possibility ahead if there was not a rigorous attempt to encourage civic virtue. And civic virtue meant the participation by all citizens, as citizens, not as Democrats, Republicans, Federalists, whatever the party might be called, but as citizens in the governance of their commonwealth.
1: When we come back, more with Bill McClay here on Our American Stories.
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1: And we return to Our American Stories and our series about us, the Story of America series, with Hillsdale College professor and author of Land of Hope, Dr. Bill McClay. When we last left off, Dr. McClay was reading from Washington's farewell address, in particular, Washington's section on factionalism. Let's return to the story. Here again is Bill McClay.
0: Now here's Washington on the dangers and perils of political parties and political partisanship. I have already intimated to you the danger of parties in the state, with particular reference to the founding of them on geographical discriminations. Let me now take a more comprehensive view and warn you in the most solemn manner against the baneful effects of the spirit of party generally. This spirit, unfortunately, is inseparable from our nature, having its root in the strongest passions of the human mind. It exists under different shapes in all governments, more or less stifled, controlled, or repressed. But in those of the popular form, it is seen in its greatest rankness and is truly their worst enemy. The alternative domination of one faction over another, sharpened by the spirit of revenge, natural to party dissension, which in different ages and countries has perpetrated the most horrid enormities, is itself a frightful despotism. But this leads at length to a more formal and permanent despotism. The disorders and miseries which result gradually incline the minds of men to seek security and repose in the absolute power of an individual. And sooner or later, the chief of some prevailing faction, more able or more fortunate than his competitors, turns this disposition to the purposes of his own elevation on the ruins of public liberty. Without looking forward to an extremity of this kind, which nevertheless ought not to be entirely out of sight, the common and continual mischiefs of the spirit of party are sufficient to make it the interest and the duty of a wise people to discourage and restrain it. It serves always to distract the public councils and enfeeble the public administration. It agitates the community with ill-founded jealousies and false alarms, kindles the animosity of one part against another, foments occasionally riot and insurrection. And now here's Washington in some very important words, words that have rung down through the centuries about the importance of religion and morality. Of all the dispositions and habits which lead to political prosperity, religion and morality are indispensable supports. In vain would that man claim the tribute of patriotism who should labor to subvert these great pillars of human happiness, these firmest props of the duties of men and citizens. The mere politician, equally with the pious man, ought to respect and to cherish them. A volume could not trace all their connections with private and public felicity. Let it simply be asked, where is the security for property, for reputation, for life, if the sense of religious obligation desert the oaths which are the instruments of investigation in courts of justice? And let us with caution indulge the supposition that morality can be maintained without religion. Whatever may be conceded to the influence of refined education on minds of peculiar structure, reason and experience both forbid us to expect that national morality can prevail in exclusion of religious principle. It is substantially true that virtue or morality is a necessary spring of popular government. The rule indeed extends with more or less force to every species of free government. Who that is a sincere friend to it can look with indifference upon attempts to shake the foundation of the fabric? Promote then, as an object of primary importance, institutions for the general diffusion of knowledge in proportion as the structure of a government gives force to public opinion. It is essential that public opinion should be enlightened. Here's Washington, what may be the most important part of his farewell address, the most consequential, cautioning Americans against passionate attachment to foreign nations or causes. A passionate attachment of one nation for another produces a variety of evils. Sympathy for the favorite nation, facilitating the illusion of an imaginary common interest in cases where no real common interest exists, and infusing into one of the enmities of the other betrays the former into a participation in the quarrels and wars of the latter without adequate inducement or justification. It leads also to concessions to the favorite nation of privileges denied to others, which is apt doubly to injure the nation making the concessions by unnecessarily parting with what ought to have been retained and by exciting jealousy, ill will, and a disposition to retaliate in the parties from whom equal privileges are withheld. And it gives to ambitious, corrupted, or deluded citizens who devote themselves to the favorite nation, facility to betray or sacrifice the interests of their own country without odium, sometimes even with popularity, gilding with the appearances of a virtuous sense of obligation, a commendable deference for public opinion, or a laudable zeal for public good, the base or foolish compliances of ambition, corruption, or infatuation. As avenues to foreign influence in innumerable ways, such attachments are particularly alarming to the truly enlightened and independent patriot. It is our true policy to steer clear of permanent alliances with any portion of the foreign world. So far, I mean, as we are now at liberty to do it. For let me not be understood as capable of patronizing infidelity to existing engagements. I hold the maxim no less applicable to public than private affairs, that honesty is always the best policy. But I repeat it, therefore, that let those engagements be observed in their genuine sense. But in my opinion, it is unnecessary and would be unwise to extend them, taking care always to keep ourselves by suitable establishments on a respectably defensive posture. We may safely trust to temporary alliances for extraordinary emergencies. Thus concludes Washington in what undeniably is one of the great speeches of American history, laying out in his precedent-minded way, because remember, Washington is always thinking about how the words he utters, the gestures that he performs, everything he does, is laying down a precedent for those to follow him. And good precedents beget good behavior, beget a good nation. So he saw this speech, this farewell speech, as his way of taking, almost in putting in a package, the things he tried to do and communicate and establish precedents for in his first two terms of office as the very first president. How successful was he? It's an interesting question. Certainly the notions about unity have an evergreen quality about them. We are a fractious nation. We have been a fractious nation. We will continue to be a fractious nation where there are lots of differences of opinion. The key to our national unity is not to suppress the differences of opinion, but to keep them within bounds, to subordinate them to a respect for the fundamental ruling law that is the Constitution. The Constitution forms that element, patterning our unity henceforth for all time. So his message of unity is not lost, nor, I think, is his warning about entangling alliances. As it happens, the United States hasn't really followed that dictum. Certainly in the years of the 20th century, it made a decisive break from them. But he reminds us, when we read the farewell address, of what kind of nation the framers and founders envisioned creating, and why, ideally, a lack of consequential involvement, of attachment to other nations' affairs, was something that we should avoid for the sake of our own republican institutions. It's an interesting and important point from someone who we see as the father of our country, as the founder of this national, great national feast, as the indispensable man. So when the indispensable man is telling us something that is at odds with what we've been doing, we ought at least to listen. And Washington is always there for us.
1: And a terrific job on the production, editing, and storytelling by our own Monty Montgomery, himself a Hillsdale College graduate. And a special thanks to Professor Bill McClay, who teaches at Hillsdale College. He's the author of Land of Hope and the terrific Young Readers Edition. Go to Amazon or the usual suspects, wherever you buy your books. The Story of Us, Washington's Farewell Address, here on Our American Stories.
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0: And we're back with Our American Stories. Up next, you're going to hear from Tracy Ugly. She's telling the story of her adoption and the 46-year-long journey of searching for her sisters, who were adopted by different families. Here's Tracy with her story.
1: I had mom and dad, and they had a son and a daughter, and my brother was almost 20 years older than me. Then I had a sister named Mary, and she was 15 years older than me. So I was kind of the only one in the house with mom and dad, and a lot of people think my life sounds like something you would have on Oprah or have on a talk show. But honestly, my life was very, very low key and chill. Every day my dad came in from work and my mom had supper on the table and she washed the dishes and I dried them. And we watched TV at night and got up in the mornings and my mom made breakfast. And you know, it was just very normal. Of course, I never knew I was adopted. I was adopted sometime before I was a year old, and my parents treated the word adoption like a bad word. So we never said the A word at our house. And so therefore I didn't even know. A neighbor's child told me I was adopted, and I was like in the fourth grade and I didn't even know what that meant. She sat me down. She kind of walked back and forth in front of me and she was like, okay, so you know your parents? Well, they're not your real parents. They adopted you. And of course it was a little scary and it was sad. And she said, have you not ever noticed how much older they are than everybody else's parents? And I said, no. And I noticed from that point on. So when I went home that night, of course, I asked my mom if I was adopted, and you could just see the blood drain out of her face. I guess it was kind of her worst fear happening because she didn't ever talk to me about being adopted. And so I had no concept of what that even was. And of course, I didn't get to play with that little girl for a year. But my mother just really put it to bed for me. She said, we chose you, we wanted you, we picked you, you're special. And I felt like a prized possession. It was very, very comforting what my mother said to me. The only drawback was the fear that I kind of had. Every night then I was sad because I was afraid something was going to happen to my parents because now I was super aware that they were older than everybody else's parents. So you fast forward and now I know and I'm aware. And so I had a cousin that I was really close to. She was like a year and a half older than me. And she told me one day when we were playing, I was probably in about the sixth grade now. She said, you know, we're really sisters. And I said, you know, no, I had no idea. Because when I found out and my mom and we talked about it, she didn't say any details. So now all of a sudden I find out I have a sister. I loved finding that out. It was kind of our little secret. We didn't talk about it. It was just something we knew. And we have always had really close bond. And so it's always been wonderful to have Renee in my life. And she had another sister and a brother. So we all had the same biological mother. So now I know that I have a sister and then her younger sister, and then we have an older brother. So now I realize there's three girls and a boy. Well, also my sister that was my friend, cousin Renee, she knew that there was two other siblings that were adopted out at birth. So she began to tell me the stories over the years. I guess as she found out more information growing up, she would share it with me. So there was two adopted out at birth, born in 73 and 75. We did not know them. They were adopted out through DHS and the system in Alabama. So as me and Renee began to get older and have families, the curiosity was a lot. It was very, very private adoptions. It was through the state of Alabama. I grew up and became a nurse, so I went and looked at my file in the health department. And I asked questions to friends and people that were there. Of course, they couldn't tell me anything. But the truth was, their files were sealed so that you couldn't find out anything because it was a private adoption through the state of Alabama. Nobody, even from our town, knew where they were because we were friends with the attorney that handled it. We were friends with judges, and they couldn't even help us because it was private adoptions through the state and everything was done in Montgomery and you couldn't find them. I just knew their biological names and I knew the date that they were born on. So I would always kind of out of curiosity say, hey, when's your birthday? Anytime anybody would say, hey, you kind of look like so-and-so's wife, you know, or have you met

so-and-so, they really look like you. I always wondered, is this somebody that's in my school? When we went to Disney World, I wondered, oh, could they be here? If we were shopping out of town, I would wonder when I passed people. It was not a little thing. It was kind of a big deal. Where are these two siblings? Where are my two sisters? Because I was very close to the ones that I did know. And you would be surprised at how that just was a theme in life. No matter where I was, if someone looked close to my age and favored me in any way, I had this burden almost to find out what their birthday was. It was just such a letdown every time. I don't know what I expected. At some point, I just thought somebody was gonna say those dates, and when they never did, it was just another letdown. It was hundreds of times. It was my whole life. In 2018, I got a call from my friend that had also had a situation where she found out about her adoption. She called me and said, you have to get on Ancestry.com. And of course, I was just, I don't know, I've been burned so many times in finding out things that I just was like, okay, I'll do it. So I got on there and ordered my kit, and it came in just like 2 days, and I did the kit, send it off, but really just forgot about it. Well, in about 6 weeks, I opened my email one morning and absolutely freaked out. I opened my email and had a match. Immediately had a match for a half-sister. And it blew my mind. Ancestry is a little hard to read. It gives you like several options. It said half-sister or like first cousin once removed. And you're like, okay, so this possibly could be. So I messaged her and said, okay, hey, I think we may be related. Call me. Well, then I called my sister Renee and I told her, okay, you're not gonna believe this, but I've messaged someone that we have a match with. I can't wait to hear back. I don't know what it is, for sure. And so she didn't respond. So of course I messaged her again about lunch, and I kept thinking, whoever this is, maybe she'll see it during lunch, and she didn't. So then I continued to Facebook. Her spelling of her name was a little different, so it was easy to find her. I was like, oh my goodness, that looks like me. So I messaged her on Facebook, and by the time she got off work, she had several missed messages from someone named Tracy. So that afternoon, I had a call, and me and my husband pastor church. And so I was actually in church, and I got up and ran to my office, and immediately when we heard each other's voices, it's hard to describe. We just knew something special was happening. And the first thing I asked her was her birthday, which was the question I had asked so many people for so many years. And she said that magical date, January 21st, 1975. I can't explain all of the emotions that happened in that moment, because it was like an age-old puzzle was put together for me, and it was amazing. I could have just laid down in the floor and felt like my life is starting to come together in this area. And she didn't understand that question. It was my question to be answered. So it was big. I tried to explain to her how we had looked for her and how we were so curious about her for all these years. And she was overwhelmed to find out that people were out there that really cared about her and wanted to know where she was. And she told me about having great parents. And I guess the next thing she said blew my mind. She said, you know there's two of us. And I said, I know there's two of y'all, but how do you know there's two of y'all? And she said, well, I found the other one
when I was 18 years old. So I said, okay, what's her name? And she said, her name is Stacy. So I was talking to Sherry, and Sherry then told me there was a girl named Stacy. And she was the 1973 girl. So she was the girl that was right after me. And one thing that was so neat about it is their birth names were changed. So it would have been very, very difficult to find them because their names were changed. And when I finally talked to Stacy on the phone, the first question I asked her was her birthday. I don't remember thinking about it. It just was a reflex. And she told me her birthday, and it was just crazy. So we quickly started having correspondence with all of us, and we planned a meeting place. They lived 30 minutes apart, and of course, me and Renee lived 30 minutes apart. So we just picked a place that was halfway and met in the lobby of a hotel. And it was very, very surreal. We were all crying, hugging and crying. I don't know that we really said anything at first because we were just overcome with emotion. And then we wound up just renting a suite, and we went upstairs and just spent the day laughing and talking. So we had just the best day together. That day will probably always really stand out in my mind, just having all of my questions answered. It was really, really special. We talked about birthday parties. We talked about things we had missed with each other. We talked about each other's families and our kids and our life growing up. We talked a lot about our likes and how they were similar. We did not grow up together, but you could not tell it about the way we wore our hair, ways we dressed, and things we did that were very, very similar. This sounds crazy, but it was the very first day we met. We were in a restaurant and we were saying, wonder if they have this kind of dessert. We had gotten some pie and we were like, we wish they had strawberry cake. And we were laughing so hard because it was like, is that your favorite too? Is that your favorite too? And I mean, it was like kind of a funny thing just to think, okay, we all like the same cake. And when we went back to the hotel room, we kind of took bites of our food and would say, hey, this is for your 8th birthday. Hey, this is for your 9th birthday. And we just kind of celebrated the fact that we all love sweets and we all, you know, miss those times together, but we're gonna have this now for that. I think we all liked Prince. So we were laughing about, we all knew all the same words to the songs. So I remember being in high school and starting to wonder about people all the way. And I'm talking about the summer before I found them. We were on the way from the beach, and a girl at Cracker Barrel in South Alabama said, hey, you look just like this girl that was doing some theater. And I literally thought, how do I find this person's phone number? How do I find a way to ask this person their birthday? And so I really had not given up, but I sure had not envisioned how this would wind up happening. It felt like there was a piece of me that was full and fulfilled. I didn't know what they would be like. I had some reservations that, you know, it wouldn't be the kind of reunion that we really did have, but thankfully, we were all people that just came together really, really easily, and that we were ready. I think that's the big deal. We were all ready for it. If in certain areas of our life, certain time frames, I don't know that we would have been ready to just jump in the way that we did, but it worked out really, really well. I had no idea that our kids would love each other and our husbands would all get along and that we would enjoy each other's companies on this big scale that we do. We pray together. We have Bible study together some.

0: laugh, and sometimes we'll just meet at my house and we'll swim. It's just fun going to Walmart together because we're just enjoying the fact that we found each other. We've only known each other a short time, but it just feels like we just picked up where we could have always been. We're not bitter that we didn't have our growing up together. We're just thankful that we have each other now.
1: And a great job on that piece by Madison. And the piece is dripping with gratitude and love. And my goodness, imagine being in that lobby and just watching that and wondering what's going on. These strangers meeting and picking up as if they'd known each other forever. We all had similar hair. We all had a similar fondness for strawberry cake. We even all liked Prince. And for those who don't believe in God, this is a test. There's God's footprint all over this. And a beautiful get-together, a beautiful gathering. And again, the power of love, the power of adoption. And if you have an empty home, think about it. Think about loving a stranger. Think about adopting one and how it could change a world and then the world. The story of Tracy Ugalde, the story of so many adoptees here on Our American Stories.
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0: From ABC News, I'm Michelle Franzen. Soaring oil and gas prices remain a concern heading into the midterm elections. There is bipartisan pushback now after President Trump announced a deal with Russia's leader, Vladimir Putin, to buy Russian diesel fuel. Days later, the president now announcing in a social media post an energy ceasefire between Russia and Ukraine has been reached. Former ambassador to Ukraine, Bill Taylor, tells ABC News the various oil and gas sanctions against Russia were working.
1: Putin counts on the sale of oil. Diesel, crude oil, gasoline, he counts on the sale of oil, the export of oil, to fund his war. If he is cut off from that, which he was, the sanctions were actually having an effect on the flow of funds into Russia, into the Russian treasury that they used for the war. They were having an effect.
0: The Washington, D.C. residence of Democratic Representative Ilhan Omar of Minnesota was searched today. A spokesperson for the Justice Department says it's part of an ongoing criminal investigation. Omar is the first Somali-American elected to Congress and is up for re-election. In a social media post, she called it an attempt to target political enemies and weaponize federal law enforcement. Cleanup efforts underway from the Gulf Coast states to the Carolinas following Hurricane Isaias and its remnants. ABC's Leslie Lopez is in Pensacola, Florida.
2: Homes ripped apart, roofs peeled off by strong wind, and massive trees uprooted as Isaias made landfall as a Category 2 hurricane near Destin, Florida, Friday. At least four people have died across the Florida Panhandle and southern Alabama. Two of them killed when trees crashed into their homes.
0: Florida's governor says power could be restored for those customers still without power in the next 24 hours. Remnants of Tropical Storm Rachel combined with another storm system, bringing one more day of flash flood threats to parts of the Southwest today. You're listening to ABC News.
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0: Tennessee death row inmate Krista Pike, who survived two doses of lethal drugs in a botched execution, was discharged from the hospital. She's now back in prison. Her attorney's trying to commute her sentence, and the execution protocols remain under investigation. ABC News legal contributor Brian Buckmeyer on what's next in this legal battle.
5: They're going to have to do some sort of evaluation, and they've begun that process of saying this is what happened in terms of what went wrong with Krista Pike.

0: Here's how we resolve this issue. And they're going to make the argument that it's still safe. The defense, of course, has already won a small victory in the preservation of information or evidence as to how this botched execution went. They're going to, of course, going to take that information and, again, make the arguments that they made before this botched execution that her specific health care, her veins, her own autonomy makes this execution extremely difficult.
1: A record sports memorabilia sale has fetched a high price for a top NBA star. Jersey.
2: A game-worn, autographed Michael Jordan road jersey from the 1998 NBA Finals has been privately sold for $14 million, says Hunt Auctions of Pennsylvania. It says it's the highest price ever paid for a piece of basketball memorabilia. The buyer, Miami real estate investor Ron Furman. It's the third time a Jordan jersey from that 1998 finals has fetched at least $10 million.
1: ABC's Chuck Sievertson. I'm Michelle Franz in ABC News.
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5: MH. 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Down 2.5% today. This after the French luxury group reported third quarter organic revenue that missed estimates. Its biggest division, fashion and leather goods, posted a slump in sales. ADRs of LVMH fell by 2.5%.
6: All right, guys, let's get to some stories. And all of it has to be about the wonderful world of social media and media that we live within. I don't know. I don't think anybody could have missed this. But apparently a little bit of a beef online. Kelly Clarkson went to a store in Brooklyn.
5: She drove to the store.
6: She drove. Well, she's allowed.
5: She can, but, you know,
7: that's
5: the subway.
7: That's where the outrage begins.
5: Yeah. Maybe on the weekends the subway doesn't run very well. But
6: so she went to this Brooklyn game store, Art of Play. And then she ultimately criticized them on social because she felt what she felt was condescension. Is that right?
7: Condescension.
6: It sounded weird. Okay. When she inquired about the price of an animatronic bird, Art of Play responded, claiming the item that Kelly Clarkson asked about, a bird automata named Molly, was not for sale and neither confirmed nor denied her story. She's basically saying that she had a pretty woman moment. She walked into the store and they were like, you can't afford this. And then they're saying, no, it wasn't for sale. And
5: but
6: then,
5: some people are saying, wait, there's a $15,000 price tag and a picture about this.
6: But
5: and
6: what's the date of that picture?
5: But on the social media account, it showed, like, from a photo
7: Why
5: from
7: are
5: September.
7: People posting about this on social media?
6: There's
7: Why is
6: so
7: she
6: much,
7: a big deal out of this?
6: There's so much, I don't know, people are backing either Kelly Clarkson or they're critical of her. There's just so much, like, momentum around this.
7: And isn't it like the modern day version of Pretty Woman where instead of coming back with all of the shopping, you just tweet it to your 40 million followers?
6: Nice.
7: Is that where we are?
5: Do you have to tweet everything though?
7: For some people, apparently.
5: Okay. Just a question.
6: You know
5: I don't know.
6: Sharing isn't always caring, folks. I'm just
7: also you don't always get what you want. It's okay. Life goes on. So something can happen and you can just like live the moment and not overshare.
6: You have to be careful, right? What you do on social media, because there can be consequences.
5: Apparently this shop has a really cool magic show and that's what I'm most interested in. So that is what I will be taking away from this, is how difficult it will be to get tickets to the magic show now.
7: Yeah, well, now it's a known quantity for a lot of people. Speaking of speaking out on social media, there was a director at McKinsey Global Institute who's been stripped of his leadership role at that institute because he posted online comments questioning the existence of a glass cliff, this idea that women get put in leadership roles when they're put in a position to fail because, you know, the job is already, you know, not great and the company's kind of struggling. This is kind of a term that some academics have come up with. It's, you know, whether you believe it or not, it's a thing that's been published and a lot of research has been done. He questioned it and now he has been reprimanded.
8: Yeah, he said the glass cliff was a, quote, very convenient way to always be a victim in the rain.
7: I think Carol's expression says it all. For those of you on radio, she's basically raising her eyebrow.
6: Actions have consequences, don't they? Kelly or this guy at McKinsey?
7: Yeah, this guy at McKinsey. His name is Chris Bradley. He's still employed. He was just removed from his role, and he remains a senior partner at McKinsey Global Institute. He's based in Australia, but yeah.
6: At the same time, like, you know, there's that debate out there, like, you're allowed to have opinions, you're allowed to say things. Like, I don't know what the rules are.
7: Yeah, I mean, it's one thing if you're Kelly Clarkson.

0: And in like, you know, you just want to tell everyone that you can afford a 15,000 whatever bird. It's another thing if you are speaking on LinkedIn, correct, which has, you know, your company name on there and kind of maybe giving the impression that that's the firm's opinion too.
1: We've all learned that, right?
0: Yeah.
1: When you're representing your company or potentially representing your company. All right, guys, that is a wrap. Good to see you both. Our cross-platform radio, TV, YouTube, Bloomberg Originals, Scarlett and Hema continuing on the close on TV. 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
1: Yes.
3: I'm Tim Stenovek. We are in our third hour of Bloomberg Business Week Daily.
1: We are.
3: And we're going global.
1: We are.
3: Yeah. A lot happened over the weekend, especially with regard to the Middle East. And after 4 years of relative calm, the war that pits Yemen's Houthi militia against the country's internationally recognized government and its backer, Saudi Arabia, is back on.
1: Yeah, it just feels like this is kind of heating up, if anything, and we're talking a lot about Saudi Arabia and the Houthis. Announcing the start of a full-scale military campaign against the Houthis, the Saudi-led force said on social media on October 4th that the goal is to, quote-unquote, eliminate the group. We hear so often with the current round of wars about existentialism and the fight to the bitter end, because it is about of a certain population's existence. For more on why the Houthis are so hard to defeat, we're joined by Vina Ali Khan. She's a reporter for Bloomberg News, previously a Middle East analyst at the International Crisis Group, and we really lean on her. So help us understand, you know, why the Houthis are so hard to defeat. What do we need to understand here?
4: I think the best way to understand current events is to go backwards, right? So the Houthis have spent, you know, more than majority of their life fighting an opponent. They managed to survive quite a heavy bombardment from Saudi Arabia for almost a decade. And afterwards, they experienced US strikes, Israeli strikes last year. So this is all to say that in their eyes, they're more superior than any opponent that has tried to fight them. And with that confidence and military expertise that they've developed also comes the Iranian angle in this all. You know, Iran became much more of a noticeable character in Yemen after the Saudis intervened in 2015. And over time, the Iranians saw it was beneficial for their end to carry on supporting the group and started, you know, sending quite sophisticated cruise missiles, ballistic missiles. And slowly the Houthis were able to not only make these weapons themselves, but also use commercial supply chains from places like China and India to make these weapons.
3: How do they do that?
4: I mean, it's not that hard, right? Like, in order to get anything to the Houthis, they have to stop by a port in Djibouti for this kind of UN verification mechanism to ensure that no full weapons are going to the Houthis. But after years of partnership and close ties with Iran and other actors within the axis of resistance, the Houthis have managed to learn how to use these different components to manufacture weapons themselves. And this didn't come overnight. This is really an example of Hezbollah operatives being in Sana'a, also Iranian operatives. And it was a long time in the making, but also it shows the Iranian perspective of investing so much in a partner for them to be able to do that in the future and rely less on them on Iran too.
1: I guess what I kind of keep thinking about too, Vina, is just, you know, you've got the Houthis, or I'm thinking, yeah, you know, just the connections and the relationships, whether it's Iran, Russia, China, then you've got Saudi Arabia, the U.S. It's just like so complicated. I mean, why is it right now so much Saudi versus also the Houthis? Why has it come down to that? And yeah.
4: Yeah, so the province where the Houthis are originally from is actually the bordering region from Saudi Arabia. So the Saudis have been a big part of their lives since they were even created, and they've fought many wars with Saudi, including in 2004. After the Yemeni war, which was at the height in like 2015, 2017, at 2022, the Saudis and the Houthis too thought it was the best time to put down their weapons and start negotiating for a peace settlement. The Houthis had huge economic demands from the Saudis and they weren't delivered. So the Houthis have started threatening within their media, and still their demands were not met. And now they're really trying to cause as much attention as possible to grab Saudi attention in order for them to meet their economic demands. But also, we can't separate this from the wider Iran war.
1: Right.
4: Right. So this also seems like a great time to escalate against Saudi Arabia. Now we're coming up to the midterms. Now the Iranians want to increase any kind of concessions they might be able to get after in negotiations with the US after the midterms. But there's something in me at the same time that really questions, you know, the role Iran plays in these specific high profile attacks. You know, Iran and Saudi have worked hard in order to have some kind of understanding in which both sides are separated from the wider US-Iran war. And the Iranians, in terms of their strategy, which we've seen in the US-Iran war, they like to act in a calibrated way. And there has been instances where the Houthis have reacted and have launched strikes and Iran hasn't necessarily agreed. And this is the whole problem with having the Houthis as an ally. You know, you can tell them to escalate, but you can't really tell them to de-escalate.
1: You know, Vina, are the Houthis more powerful than Iran? I mean, they closely coordinate, but they don't necessarily, they also kind of do things on their own too.
4: Yeah, for sure. I think the best way to understand the relationship is one of mutual benefits, right? Mm. So the Houthis would say, you know, they don't really answer to Iran's demands, but they listen to Iranian advice, because why wouldn't they? They see Iran as the master of the region, have been able to take on Israel and the US and come out in their eyes fairly unscathed in terms of their regional power. And the Houthis look up to that, right? And so the Iranians, for their part, they're very, they know how to act with their allies in a way that they're not just demanding the Houthis to do things, but they're presenting options so that the Houthis would see which actions are also beneficial for themselves as well. Abdul Malik al-Houthi, which is the Houthi leader, has been quite transparent in his speeches. He thinks he's now the leader of the whole axis of resistance, which is all the groups that make Iran's allies. And I think with that confidence comes boundaries that we thought the Houthis would never cross, and they are today. So it's not that the Houthis think they're better than Iran. I think now within the axis of resistance, they see themselves as equals.
3: Vina, before we let you go, just in the last 40 seconds that we have, how would you characterize pockets of support in the region for the Houthis?
4: I mean, I think when it comes to serious support for the Houthis, it mainly comes from the axis of resistance. So these are the groups that are largely anti-US, anti-Israeli. We have the Hezbollah group in Lebanon. We have Iraqi militias in the Iranian-backed Iraqi militias. And they're also, you know, people say some of these attacks on Saudi, some of them might have come from Iraq too. That still needs to be validated. But also a growing fear is the Houthi growing relationships in the Horn of Africa. So these are Al-Shabaab and also groups in Sudan. If these relationships grow stronger, as they already are, we would have a situation where both sides of the Bab al-Mandab is kind of dominated by the Houthis, which gives a really dangerous precedence of the future of maritime shipping.
1: Yeah, we know the Saudi government has sought help from allies to counter the Houthis, but the response so far has been rather tepid. Hey, we got to run. Thank you so much, Vina. Appreciate
4: thank
1: it.
4: Thank you so much for having me.
1: Yeah, thank you. Vina Ali Khan, she's a reporter at Bloomberg News, joining us remotely on this Monday. Stick around. We're back in a moment.
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22: It's 421 on Wall Street. We do check markets all day long here at Bloomberg. Turned out to be a down day today for the S&P 500 index. Lower, little change. Most stocks, however, in that index did advance. S&P holding close to a record 7807 on the S&P. Lower today by 4 points, down under 0.1%. Dow Industrials did advance 195 points, up by about 0.4%. NASDAQ was down 120 points. The composite index down 0.4%. The NASDAQ 100 index down just about 0.7%. No bond market trading today. They took the day off for the holiday. Gold, spot gold down $24 the ounce to $41.69, down by about 0.6%. Big rally for crude today. WTI up 1.5%, $93.19 a barrel. Barrel of Brent, $106.03, up by 1.2%. You won't be getting that pumpkin spice latte with that burrito after all. Starbucks saying today it is not buying Chipotle Mexican Grill. Those comments follow a report last week that Starbucks, run by former Chipotle CEO Brian Nickel, has worked on a takeover proposal. Starbucks today up on the news, up 1.7%. Chipotle was down 3.7%. Carol and Tim, that's a Bloomberg Business Flash.
3: Thank you so much for that update, Charlie. Appreciate that. If you pay attention to our program,
1: yes,
3: this will not come as any surprise. Women start more than half of all new businesses in the U.S., yet less than 2% of traditional VC funding actually goes to all female teams.
1: You look over the last couple of years, the report.
3: It doesn't change.
1: We talked about this a lot coming off.
3: He says as he interrupts his female co-anchor.
1: We talked about this a lot coming off of COVID. I'm so used to

0: No, I'm just kidding. Coming off of COVID, but even I remember the reporting, and again, this goes back a few years, but just female venture capitalists also not being more likely to maybe consider a female entrepreneur, which I think struck some people as kind of odd.
1: We've got the authors of a brand new book. They figured out a different way. Entrepreneur, yeah. Like a mother. Build a company that buys you freedom, not owns your life. Beth Mazza and Victoria Syvers argue that female founders are in a trap. Stay small and scrappy or chase institutional capital that they will likely never see. They figured out a different way. Welcome, Beth. Welcome, Victoria. Thanks for joining us today and congratulations on the book. Beth, I want to start with you. What is the third way that you found?
2: Well, I hate to say it because it's not particularly inventive, but it's bootstrapping. And so that takes two things. One, it takes the right business, right? Because a fast-growing AI app is not something you're going to bootstrap with all the competitors out there that are well-funded. For women and for us, we found we could bootstrap a services company and we could grow it really fast if after 6 months we had some decent cash flow positive and then could get banks to lend us money because we had recurring revenue that they were willing to recognize. So that was our way. And actually, we think it's still a great way to make money as a woman, as a mom, for sure.
0: And that's what makes this interesting. And Victoria, I want to bring you into this conversation. You guys didn't just write a book. You actually lived it, building and exited two corporate advisory firms, including Claremont Partners, combined enterprise value approaching $50 million, all while raising 9 children between the two of you. I mean, it's a lot. Layer on what we just heard from Beth in terms of figuring it out and then sharing that advice and what that advice is.
3: Yeah, I mean, I think if I look back prior to jumping to start Claremont, I might, if I knew everything that was going to come down the pipe. But the reality is the financial freedom that we've built for our families by taking the plunge is just amazing. And you can't do it in a corporate environment. You know, I have 4 girls. Beth has 3 girls. We teach them all the time. Do what you dream, whether on it's starting a business or climbing up the corporate ladder, but building something for yourself and being able to change the trajectory of your life is pretty critical. Now, we made a ton of mistakes when we were building those businesses. and the book that we wrote is really the playbook of what we should have done. So hopefully a lot of those other women don't have to do it. You know, the first thing that I learned was, you know, building those cash flow models and cash management, which is seems like a no-brainer, but a lot of women are starting businesses and they're just going with the idea, not thinking about the mechanics of getting to profitability.
1: But there's some good. So I want to go back to what Beth was talking about a little bit with bootstrapping versus other ways of doing this. Beth, you said, and we'll get back to some of the mistakes because I think those are really important lessons. You can't bootstrap necessarily like an AI company because of the infrastructure, upfront infrastructure. Beth, the what can be bootstrapped and what can't be, and where venture capital is needed versus where it's not.
2: Yeah, look, it's infuriating in 2026 to say that women can't start any business they want, but the math and the data says that they can't. So I think there's two things you got to have to be able to bootstrap a business. One, you have to have the ability to generate cash flow pretty early on. So we thought services, that includes creator, PR, marketing, architectural, engineering, etc. But if you could get a client to sign and pay you a retainer, you had cash flow generated. And the only way that people were going to lend you money at that point was off cash flow. So as quickly as you do it. Now, here's the second part. And we did this as well. We knew that we were going to be the best ones to sell, that you couldn't beat the two of us if we went into a boardroom on our topic. Like, we knew it. And there's so many smart women out there and they have the exact same thing we have. So we thought, look, we have to hire doers right away. On day one, people to service the business so we could spend 75% of our time outselling. And the only way we could do that in the beginning was to bootstrap with family and to beg, borrow, and steal and cut a debt deal, which is exactly what we did. to raise enough money to get us through the first 3 months to hire a person. We went out and built the pipeline. That person helped service the clients. And by the time we exited that 3 or 4 month period, we had some cash.
0: Yeah.
2: We had some leftover cash that we had borrowed, and we had monthly billings. And once you have monthly billings and monthly cash coming in, well, you get to start to be picky about whether you even want venture funding.
0: You know, there's something about, going all in, and you see people who own their house, tap their 401k or something to get their business going. And I kind of get that. But you also have to be smart in the process. And Victoria, you know, one of the things that you guys talk a lot about in the book is this concept of your financial freedom mm-hmm. number. You know, buying your financial freedom is really important rather than one that owns your life. Like, you have to have that kind of from the get-go, it sounds like.
3: Yeah, I mean, I happen to be one of those people who emptied their 401k to start Claremont. Mm-hmm. That was my capital. It's all that I had. Now, it's not the best plan, but I had support to fall back on. Before I did that, before I made that jump, I knew exactly what the financial pathway of the business was going to be. I knew we had a market. I knew we had the ability to make it a 7 or 8 figure business. I knew what we were bringing in from the partners and what our expenses were for at least the first year. So I was able to, and plus kind of what I needed to run my family. Those inputs created what we call this financial freedom number. So we knew the runway of how soon we needed to be profitable to be able to support the business and support our life. And I think a lot of entrepreneurs, period, jump without doing that legwork before they start the business.
1: So let's get to some of the white space that you see right now, Victoria. Like if you're thinking about this from the perspective of somebody who's watching or listening that says, I would love to, I don't necessarily have the idea, but I would love to execute it. I would love to be my own boss. I would love to bootstrap something. What is the area that you see right now of opportunity?
3: Well, I think it depends on where the opportunity, obviously the opportunity lives in AI, but that's not the conversation that we're having today. I think that is a very different model than what we built from a services perspective. But, you know,
1: some services companies right now are getting beat up as a result of what's happening with AI. You look at the big consultants. Sorry. Yeah, Beth, I see you want to jump in too.
2: Because I think that's such a brilliant point that you just brought up that people are misunderstanding, which is services companies plus AI is a brilliant combination, just like SaaS companies were. Mm. Because services companies, which we ran, it's really hard to get a good margin out of those businesses. We did it, but it was hard. AI takes 20 to 25% of the costs off the top right away. Mm. Well, now suddenly you've got services for half the cost, twice the margin. And the thing no one remembers about services is they're sticky. We had client relationships that lasted 18 years in two firms and are still lasting today. So if you can somehow wring a good profit out of services, those relationships, it's tough to value the assets. They're really high. They do not come in and out of the door every day. So we love the services plus AI model. Higher gross margins, right? Lower expenses, but the gulf of services that's so valuable, which is that relationship where they buy you, they like you, they buy more, they stick with you, they don't RFP the business. I mean, it would bring us back into services if we didn't have non-competes.
0: interesting. Okay.
1: When does the non-compete expire?
2: We might know that it expires in 7 months.
1: Okay. Countdown
0: is on.
1: Not that
0: you're keeping track.
1: Countdown is on.
0: One thing I want to ask you guys, we just have a couple of minutes to go. You guys are really transparent about all the kids you have. And my understanding is it's really helped you.
1: Who's your favorite?
0: With clients. Stop. You never have a favorite.
2: Fair question.
0: Clients.
2: Any given day.
0: But it's, but it's helped. It's right. Exactly. It's helped you kind of win some clients and with major CEOs and boards. Or tell us about how that. Because I think we still live in a universe that I have lots of conversations with the younger women about, like, downplaying, you know, your family when you're in the office and stuff. Beth, or Victoria, let's start with you. Like, what are your thoughts? I mean, some could see that as a liability, and yet it seems to be not something that you guys have done.
3: I mean, unfortunately, I think a lot of women still view it as a liability.
0: Yeah.
3: We just didn't, because we wanted to, we were going to have a family no matter what. We were ambitious entrepreneurs, but we knew that family was just as important to us. So we realized that motherhood was our superpower, not our kryptonite. We knew that our ability to multitask and be agile and jump between things and pivot when we needed to pivot, that's what made us, I think, competitively stronger than a lot of our counterparts. Now, again, there's a whole, we could have a whole nother interview about the infrastructure within this world that still continues to put women in a box in terms of motherhood. But it starts with us saying we are not going to wait for permission. And I think, love us or hate us, Beth and I were never the women that asked for permission.
2: Well, listen, and I mean, you have to remember that our clients were Fortune 1000 CEOs. That's who we were telling. Sorry.
0: Right.
2: We got a hockey practice pickup.
0: Yeah. No, it's, listen, we've got to run, and we've unfortunately run out of time, but when you're ready to talk about, you know.
1: 7 months.
0: Come back and let's continue this conversation. Beth Mazza, she's co-founder of Female Mavericks. Victoria Syvers, co-founder also of Female Mavericks, and their book, Entrepreneur Like a Mother, Build a Company That Buys You Freedom, Not Owns Your Life. It is out.
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12: It's 4:40 on Wall Street. We do check markets all day long here at Bloomberg. Most stocks moved higher today. The Dow gained up 0.4%. The S&P, however, was down 4 points. Little change, down under 0.1%. But dig a little deeper in the S&P. 321 stocks were higher. 179 were lower. NASDAQ today declined by 0.4%. NASDAQ 100 index down 0.7%. No bond market trading today because of the holidays. Spot gold down $24 the ounce to 4170 the ounce. Gold down 0.6%. Today we saw West Texas Intermediate crude rally to 1.4% to 93.17 a barrel. WTI up by 1.3%. Brent crude 106.02 up today by 1.2%. Bank earnings tomorrow morning, kicking off earnings season. As for the backdrop heading into these reports, Margie Patel is senior portfolio manager at Allspring Global Investments, and right here on Bloomberg Business Week Daily, she told us she's optimistic.
13: I think we should just expect earnings to keep on growing, and I see no reason why we should suddenly see a topping out and then a decline. So I'm looking for the third quarter, which we should start to see very soon, should be another quarter surprising on the upside.
12: Margie Patel of Allspring Global Investments interviewed right here on Bloomberg Business Week Daily. Specifically, as I mentioned, we got the banks tomorrow morning. J.P. Morgan Chase up today by 0.4%. Citigroup up 1.8%. Wells Fargo down 0.3%. Goldman Sachs ahead of earnings today down 0.2%. We'll be all over those reports as they break. Complete coverage tomorrow morning right here on Bloomberg. Again, recapping, S&P wrapping up the session at 7807, close to a record. Down today by under 0.1%. Tim and Carol, that is a Bloomberg Business Flash.
14: Thank you, Charlie. Charlie, listen up, because you're going to like this one.
15: Yes.
14: Do appreciate that update. One thing I don't think about much is where to park my private jet.
15: That's because you don't got one.
14: That's true. It turns out, though, if I did have an $80 million Bombardier Global 8000, parking it wouldn't be so easy. It's got a length of more than 111 feet, a wingspan of 104 feet, and a height with the tail. This is important.
15: Yeah.
14: Of 27 feet.
15: Height. It's always about the height.
14: Yeah.
15: It is.
14: That's what they say when you're finding that hangar for your private jet, right?
15: That is where Sky Harbor comes in. The company is all about the infrastructure needed to park the growing number of private jets. And as we fly around on commercial, we see it all the time. With us is Tal Kanin. He is the CEO of Sky Harbor. They've got a market cap of about $780 million. He also knows a bit about flying, considering he is a former F-16 pilot. And so we could just spend an hour talking about that. But we're going to talk about a lot. Good to have you here. Welcome, welcome.
16: Thank you for having me.
15: Let's go big and broad. The environment right now. Tell us about what you're seeing and what you're up to.
16: So, yep, the wealthy are getting wealthier. And there, I don't think I've ever been backlogs this long at the aircraft manufacturers. So our fleet is growing, but the hangar capacity is not. And that's really what the infrastructure need is here.
14: So you guys are different than FBOs like Signature Aviation or Atlantic Aviation. We've written a lot. Our Bloomberg News team has written a lot about the FBOs recently. Explain where you fit into the infrastructure piece.
16: Yeah, so think of the FBOs conceptually as hotels for business jets, mm-hmm. and think of us as a home for business jets. So if you're on the road, you know, you need fuel, you need terminal services, that's an FBO.
14: What's interesting, I talk to folks who work for companies that fly privately. A lot of them use like NetJets and stuff, so they don't necessarily have their own planes.
16: Yep.
14: Increasingly, are you seeing companies buy their own planes, individuals buy their own planes, or are they still doing the fractionals like a Flexjet or, you know, jet cards?
16: Well, it's a great question. The traditional migration from commercial travel to private travel is first to charter or jet card membership. Most people don't buy an aircraft outright as their first move. Some subset of that community then ends up, you know, buying aircraft. That's our clientele.
14: You got to fly a lot to make that work, numbers wise.
16: Yeah, although I got to say, increasingly that threshold is actually getting lower.
15: Why?
16: Because the
15: jinx.
16: Yeah. There's been such a massive move, you know, inspired largely by COVID-19 into private aviation. And once you move in, very few people actually move out. That first move and that bulge right now is contained in the charter and jet card.
14: But if you have a private jet, you don't really want that thing to be parked very frequently, because the more it's parked, the more it's costing you.
16: Well,
14: the less it's being used, so you're not amortizing that cost over a number of hours.
16: Yeah, that's true for an aircraft that is geared for charter or for jet card membership, or the fractionals are, you know, also used that way. More like airliners. If you own a jet outright, it actually sits on the ground, you know, 95% of the time. You know, you're only using it when you need to fly. It's not, you know, it's not a moneymaker. It's a time saver, but.
14: Are a lot of people who own jets outright not using them for charter?
16: Correct.
14: Okay. So they
15: would you want to? I would want
14: yeah,
15: to.
14: I would yeah, I would. I'd be fine with it. Yeah, I'm not going to rent my home out on Airbnb, but I would be fine with a jet being used. You just get somebody to come in and clean it.
15: But there's a cost to the usage also, right? So
14: there
15: you
14: is, but
15: you got to do the math in terms of maintenance and so on, right?
16: Of course. Yeah.
15: Yeah,
16: yeah, for
15: so
16: sure.
15: It's not just like, oh, wow, we did a bunch more trips and then kind of do general math. I mean, there's a lot more involved.
16: Yeah, that's right. But, you know, think of a corporate fleet, you know, that's flying, you know, 3-4 times a week, you know, for the C-suite mm-hmm. of that company. They don't really have the time to actually have that airplane, you know,
14: be gone.
16: In other hands.
14: Yeah. Yeah.
15: So let's talk about your business, because you're building the infrastructure and you've got some built already across the country. There's a bunch out west, some here on the East Coast, and you've got some in the works. Give us an idea of your expansion plans and what is determining. Is it just being able to access land where you want it, or what is it?
16: Yeah, so bingo. That is the binary entry ticket to this business, is getting land. And if there is one kind of core competency of the company, it's securing land at airports, which is a pretty complex endeavor.
14: How do you do it then?
16: So first of all, they're all ground leases. All of our airports are federally funded airports. They're mm-hmm. 50-year ground leases at these airports. You've got to navigate a kind of Byzantine architecture where you've got federal regulation on the one hand, usually state and local, and then the airport administration on the other. And it's kind of a puzzle that needs to come together. And it's, you know, we just want a new airport that we've been working on for 6 years. And that's kind of the life cycle of that endeavor.
14: Does it mean if you win an airport, does it mean somebody else loses that airport? Like, does it mean if you get that ground lease, your competitor can't get it?
16: Yeah, so the land is very, very limited. I think one of the kind of coins that haven't dropped for the industry so far is that we've added 47 million square feet of airplane to the U.S. fleet net. That's new entrants minus retirements in the last 15 years. We've added exactly zero airports, right? So you've got tremendous inflation right now in prices. That's, you know, kind of the crux of our opportunity. But we will run out. We will run out of land. We are typically taking the last readily developable land on an airport.
15: In terms of the build itself, like we talk a lot about AI data center build and the cost of making things, how much have your costs gone up and how difficult is it to get everything that you need in terms of those supply chains?
16: Yes, so that's, Carol, that has been a real challenge. We, you know, we made, I think, a very fortuitous decision a couple of years ago to vertically integrate. So we manufacture our own steel today. There are, you know, our own hangars. We now also general contract. We build our own campuses. That's been a big deal for us. You know, no supply chain interruptions. We've managed to keep pace with our business plan on construction. Our quality, I think we put out the best product in business aviation infrastructure, you know, we think, and I think the industry sees it the
15: same way. So cheaper to have your own team doing all of this, keeping the Amman staff or whatever, right?
16: Yeah.
15: And then doing your own build. Wow.
16: At a certain scale.
15: Anyway. Yeah. Yes. Yeah, yeah, yeah. Wow. Okay.
14: So you have campuses that are operational in Dallas, Denver, Houston, Nashville, Phoenix, among other cities. Where are you working on right now acquiring that land?
16: So

0: We're building now in 14 locations around the country, including several around New York, Northern California.
1: Just something like 22 or something in total?
0: 24.
1: Yeah. 24, excuse me. So go ahead. Yeah.
0: Yep. So, what's next? We kind of keep that close to the chest.
2: Well, what are the areas of the country that are desirable for you?
0: So, like I said, New York is the best market in the country. Mm-hmm. But you have some...
2: Teterboro is a very crowded airport.
0: Yeah, that's right. And we're not at Teterboro.
2: Is anyone at Teterboro?
0: The FBOs are at Teterboro. There is no home.
2: But an FBO is not really relevant here because an FBO, just like you said, it's the hotel. It's not the,
0: different.
2: The home.
0: And, by the way, if you ask me, Teterboro should be used as a hotel primarily. We really shouldn't base aircraft. There's just
2: because
0: so much,
2: it's so small or rather so crowded.
0: There's so much traffic.
2: Yeah,
0: exactly.
2: Okay.
0: So much traffic visiting New York City that, it kind of makes sense. But that's beyond our purview. But you've got those established markets, and then you've got markets that are just rising really fast. So yeah. South Florida, is one of those, Nashville, Dallas area.
1: Really quickly, can you go global or no?
0: We certainly can. We're trying to stay focused for the time being because I think about 65% of our market is right here in the United States.
1: Okay.
0: One regulator who knows us, we know them. For the time being, I think we stay here.
1: Interesting stuff. We'll stay in touch. Let us know how it's going.
0: Thank you.
1: Okay, and he is, of course, the CEO of Sky Harbor, joining us right here in our Bloomberg Interactive Broker Studio.
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1: Daily.
2: Getting
1: that private jet anytime soon? Ooh,
2: maybe.
1: Silence.
2: Not yet.
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1: All right, TikTok, everybody. We are just getting ready to wrap up on this Monday. Carol Masser along with Tim Stenovek. You're still in, like, jet land, aren't you?
2: Oh, yeah. I mean, trying to figure this out.
1: We're both like, what was I just Googling?

0: Because I can tell you.
1: I have no idea.
0: Yeah, I don't know. We'll have to look into that.
1: Yeah.
0: TBD, TBD. Hey, just a reminder of how we wrapped up on this Monday. Call it unchanged on the S&P, down 4 points. Dow was up 195 points, up 0.4%. NASDAQ 100 down about 0.7%, down 218 points. So definitely finishing off our best levels of the day. The S&P, though, we kept saying this because I think it's important. Down on the index, little change, but you had more names, actually higher for the trade.
1: Well, let's talk about some of those stocks that were on the move today. Let's take a look at some stocks on the move today. I'm Tim Stenovic with Carol Masser. We're joined by Bloomberg News equities reporter Avalon Purnell. Hey, Avalon.
2: Hi. We have to start off with maybe one of the biggest movers today, which is Bumble.
1: That's Bumble.
2: Ticker BMBL, surging 50% to end its biggest one-day jump since 2021.
0: How did I miss that one?
2: Yes. That's after the Wall Street Journal reports that the dating app company is in advanced talks to go private at a $1 billion valuation. And generally speaking, analysts, including from Citi, are highlighting that the deal could really accelerate the AI platform's turnaround and potentially even help reignite growth as the company struggles to fend off, you know, dating app fatigue among Gen Z.
1: How did you miss this one? Our incredible producer, Anna, put it in our chat.
0: Who's messaging? I told you to do that story. I'm so proud of you, Anna, at this moment.
1: You're welcome. Our producer made us aware of this story 2 hours ago, but that's okay. That's neither here nor there.
0: I was saving it for Avalon. What
1: can
0: I tell you?
1: Okay, so Bumble was up, BMBL, as you mentioned. It was up more than 50% today.
2: Yes.
1: $3.85 a share. This was a stock that in 2021 traded at more than $75 a share.
0: How the mighty sometimes fall.
1: Wow.
0: 14% of the float is short. So the sentiment on it is pretty negative, too.
1: So market cap back then was about $20 billion.
0: What are we now?
1: $600 million today.
0: Yeah, different environment, right?
1: So maybe take it private. I don't know.
0: People aren't dating. What's going on?
2: I mean, they just don't want to use dating apps.
1: What do they want to do?
0: Yeah.
2: In person, you know?
0: What do you want to do when you want to date? Like, what do you do? Do you go to a bar? Do you, like, say, let's go to a movie?
1: Tell us, young person.
0: Yes.
1: Please.
0: We are old married people.
2: I feel like everybody's doing it based off, like, hobbies. You know, running club is, like, the new dating app.
1: What if you don't run?
0: You run a lot, don't you?
2: I do run.
1: Oh, interesting.
2: At least before I got sick.
0: I know, I know. All right, sounds like a conversation for Bloomberg After Dark.
1: There's also the Strava people who, like,
0: on
1: Strava.
0: You do that.
1: Well, I don't meet people on Strava.
0: Bro, okay, Tim.
1: Rude.
0: I'm just kidding.
1: Anyway,
0: it's a wacky Monday. All right, let's go on over to Meta. This one definitely caught my attention.
2: Yes,
0: today.
2: It's also ticker Meta, gaining 3.4% today. And that's after their CEO, Mark Zuckerberg, says the firm has reached frontier model capabilities.
0: Oh,
2: yes, they announced the release of Muse Wonder in a milestone that will definitely test, you know, that multi-billion dollar investment that the company has made to pivot towards AI. And unlike Muse Agent, it will be closed with its best versions only available, you know, to those who are actually willing to pay business-wise. So definitely something we're going to be keeping an eye on. Obviously, it's also tough to judge how do you compare this to ChatGPT or to Claude.
0: Yeah. But yeah. I guess we'll see the ramp up in the usage. I know our Mandeep Singh, the Muse agent,
1: likes it
0: for personal use, but likes it.
1: Okay. We have to do an aftermarket pharmaceutical company Avalon is here with us.
0: Yes, we do.
2: So we have Syndax Pharmaceuticals, that's ticker SNDX. It's currently sinking about 17% post-market.
0: Ouch.
2: And that's after the biotech reported that its drug to treat a rare lung disease failed to meet a key goal in a trial. Investors were hoping that this trial would open another opportunity for this drug that's already approved by the FDA to treat a different rare disease that impacts transplant recipients. Instead, obviously, they've decided that they're going to go ahead and halt development in this area. And also worth noting that their development partner, Insight, is also lower on the news.
0: You see this, right? Expectations, and then things don't necessarily pan out like they're supposed to. What a good group of stocks.
1: Yeah.
0: How are you feeling? Are you feeling better?
2: Yes.
0: Good.
1: How are you feeling about Muse? Are you using any of these agents?
2: I have not actually used Muse, to be honest.
1: I have not used Muse
2: I've been
1: either.
2: Trying to ask all of my friends. And
1: is anyone using this stuff? Are any of your friends using it?
2: Really?
1: My cousin is using Claude a lot for agentic purposes, keeping his house like in order with babysitters and kids and managing their activities. It seems pretty
0: cool.
1: Because
0: once it gets to know you, right, you can just kind of layer on more things in your life and

0: and kind of do stuff. I don't know.
1: Can it be programmed to love?
0: Where'd that come from? How about can it be programmed to like, at least? Oh, my God. We did miss him. Incredibly so. Avalon, thank you so much. Avalon Purnell, she's there, of course, with Stock Movers. Check out her Stock Movers podcast. 5-minute episodes, big winners and losers in the stock market. You can find it on Apple, Spotify, or anywhere you get your podcasts. How do you feel?
1: I feel great.
0: Yeah.
1: I'm glad to be back. Brought chocolate for the team. Avalon, you can have some as well. Okay. You are part of the team, truly.
0: She is part of the team.
1: Yeah.
0: She keeps us on track.
1: It's good to be back.
0: Because we do everything.
1: It's good to see you, Carol.
0: To drive. It's, you know what? I missed you a lot.
1: I missed you too.
0: I feel like I lose an arm when he's not here.
1: Aw.
0: But he's back. All right. That's going to do it for us. Have a good and safe evening. Balance of Power starts now.
2: From ABC News, I'm Michelle Franzen. The midterm elections are now just weeks away. President Trump will campaign in Ohio tonight for key races. Soaring oil and gas prices remain the main issue for voters due to the war with Iran. And there is now bipartisan backlash over President Trump's recent deal with Russian's president to buy diesel fuel to help lower those costs. President Trump also claiming that Russia and Ukraine reached an energy ceasefire deal in a social media post. Russia, though, has since carried out deadly strikes at a Ukrainian power plant. ABC's Patrick Rievel is in Poland for the Warsaw Security Forum.
3: We heard from the Kremlin today saying that it's in contact with the Trump administration, but refusing to say whether it would agree. President Zelensky joking here in Warsaw that Putin clearly doesn't read Truth Social. But basically, both Russia and Ukraine seem to have been caught by surprise by President Trump's announcement. He seems to be trying to will this agreement into existence. But at the moment, there's not much sign that Russia is willing to do it.
2: The Washington, D.C. home of Democratic Representative Representative Ilhan Omar was searched today by federal agents. Omar, in a social media post, says it's an attempt to target political enemies and weaponize federal law enforcement. She is the first Somali-American elected to Congress and is up for re-election. Pope Leo will be admitted to the hospital tomorrow for surgery. ABC's Tom Sufi Burridge is at the Vatican.
4: The first American pontiff, who likes to keep fit and play tennis, addressing the crowd, saying doctors during checkups had found a growth on his lung. The Pope describing it as a nodule, which experts say are common and are often caused by things like infection, scars or inflammation. Now, there are encouraging signs. Pope Leo is saying the abnormality in his lung is in a very initial phase and well localized. And the 71-year-old pontiff sounded upbeat when he made...
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2: Critics and activists against the Modi government marched to India's Supreme Court today, chanting through the streets of New Delhi. They're demonstrating against new voting parameters they say will unfairly benefit the prime minister's party. Protesters and opposition lawmakers also say the modifications to voting lists kicked off 130 million people off those rolls and that the purge goes against the Indian constitution. It comes as India's student-led protests, known as the cockroach protests, have gained momentum for months. A war of words on social media between a New York City magic shop and singer Kelly Clarkson, who claims she was snubbed by a clerk when she asked about a pricey item.
7: The store says the item Clarkson wanted, a mechanical singing bird, wasn't for sale, saying the bird is part of a show the store puts on. Clarkson responding, insisting the clerk said, quote, "Yes, it's for sale, but it costs $15,000. So if you'd like me to find something comparable for you, I can." And posting

0: The photo, she says, shows the price tag.
1: ABC's Sophie Flay. Representatives for Sean Diddy Combs tell ABC News they're trying to figure out what happened after TMZ reported the convicted hip-hop mogul was rushed to the hospital from prison after a fall. In a statement, his representatives say that they're aware of reports and Combs's health and well-being are of immediate concern. He's serving a 4-year sentence after he was found guilty of 2 prostitution-related charges. Michelle Franzen, ABC News.
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5: North Idaho weather.
6: The rest of your Columbus day looks to be rainy and a chilly overnight tonight down into the upper 30s. Sunshine returning for the rest of the week. Daytime temperatures climb appreciably into the low 70s by next Friday. Nighttimes remain very cold.
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0: Normal is broken, common sense is weird, so we're here to help you transform your life. From the Ramsey Network and the Fairwinds Credit Union Studios, this is The Ramsey Show. I'm Dave Ramsey. George Campbell, number one best-selling author, Ramsey Personality, is my co-host today. Katie is in Harrisburg, Pennsylvania. Hi, Katie. How are you?
1: I'm wonderful. How are you?
0: Better than I deserve. What's up?
1: Okay, I have a question. So I am working insane amounts, and I just can't seem to, enough is never enough. There's just never enough money for the end of the month. If I can't afford my credit card payments, what do I do? Like, do I just not pay them? Like, I want to pay them because it's my debt and I racked it up. But what do I do? Because I know you always say, pay your necessities first. Well, there's not enough money. Help.
0: Okay. Well, I always say pay your necessities first because you should pay your necessities first. You should buy food before you pay your credit card.
1: Yes.
0: You should buy lights and water and pay your rent before you pay your credit card.
1: Yes.
0: Now, if you're running out of money, let's get to the bottom of that and figure out what's going on. You're working hard. You're not scared of work. You established that, right? So what do you make at your main job, and what are you making overall?
1: Okay, so my main job, I make about $3,500 a month because I get paid one time a month. Mm-hmm. And then I have a second job that I make about $600 every other week.
0: Okay.
1: And that depends on how – that's a part-time job, but it depends on how many extra hours I pick up.
0: Okay, so you got $4,700 coming in. How much your rent?
1: My mortgage is a mortgage.
0: Okay.
1: And my husband makes about $420 a week.
0: Okay. I'm sorry. Okay, so you got $4,700 plus –
2: 1680 or so?
0: Another 1700, right?
1: Correct.
0: Okay. So now we're at 6400, right?
1: Yes.
0: Okay.
1: Yes.
0: And your house payment is how much?
1: It's $1,069.
0: Okay. Not the problem. All right. And how much are the car payments?
1: I have my vehicle is I usually pay with my second job money. It's $300 every other week.
0: You have a $600 car payment.
1: Correct.
0: And what do you owe on the $600 car payment? How much money do you pay off?
1: $5,800.
0: Okay, good. And what about his car?
1: It's paid for.
0: Okay, all right. And what other debt do we have?
1: I have a 401 loan

0: that is $351. And the balance, it's about $4,600. That'll be paid off next December. I have another loan because of my, you know, consolidation loan, because that was a good idea. But no one ever, that's $671. And that will be paid off May of 29.
1: $671 a month?
0: A month, yeah.
1: And the balance on the consolidation loan is what?
0: Is 18,000.
1: Okay. So 18K, 4,600, 5,800. All right.
2: Mm-hmm. Are there credit cards on top of that?
0: Oh, there are. Yeah, there are.
2: What's the total in credit card debt?
0: Around 23,000.
1: Okay. 18 plus 5 or 18 plus 23?
0: 18 plus 23.
1: Okay. All right. So you've been living out of control for a while.
0: Yes.
1: And credit card has been catching your out of control chaos instead of fixing it.
0: Correct.
1: Yeah. Because you really don't have a lot of debt until we got to that.
0: Mm-hmm.
1: So what do you think you're spending all this money on? Because there's a lot of money just disappearing in these numbers.
0: Exactly. Exactly.
1: Where do you think it's going?
0: And honestly, I live a very, very simple life. I don't.
1: Somebody doesn't.
0: I don't. Obviously, yeah, it's definitely not me around here. As far as like food and gas, and like, I mean, I don't live lavishly. Like, I don't. I mean, my daughter she does a sport. Mm-hmm. But that's about it. Like, that's honestly about it. My oldest daughter, she's self-sufficient. She's 20 years old. She pays for her own things. She works. She goes to college. Like, so I don't have to pay much for her. She does pay for her portion of the car insurance.
1: So if I take $6,400 and I pay a $1,069 house payment and I pay a $600 car payment, I've still got a lot of money left over.
0: Well, my gas bill is $300 a month. Electric bill is $500 a month. My car insurance is $300 a month.
1: Yeah, I still got a lot of money left over.
0: Yeah, exactly.
1: I still can't figure out where all your money's going. It's not to baton class.
0: Right.
2: Is your husband as stressed about this as you are?
0: Oh, God, no. No, he lives his best life.
2: Well, that could be part of the problem.
1: What does his best life spend money on?
0: I don't know. He takes $100 plus or minus. Yeah. Usually it's plus a week out for his gas and whatever else he thinks he needs. And then if he needs more, he'll ask if he can take more. And okay. Most of the time the answer is no, because I don't have it.
1: Yeah.
2: So he's getting an allowance from you?
0: Yeah.
1: All right. There's a couple things that I do here that we can work on, but I still don't know the answer. Sometimes people call and I go, oh, it's your stupid car. Sell your stupid car. But it's not your stupid car. You about got this car paid off in a few months. It's your stupid credit cards, but they are that's where it's leaking. Yeah. They're the symptom. They're not the problem. Mm-hmm. Okay? If we quit paying them and you're still spending more than you make, you're still going to have a mess, right? So that's the issue. So I hear two things I want you to work on, and I don't know if this is going to solve it all, but it's going to get you on a path to help you solve it. Because you'll discover what I've been looking for with these questions and what George has been looking for with these questions. So we're going to send you the a one-year subscription to EveryDollar to tie into your bank. And there's two things I want you to do. For 35, 40 years I've been doing this, 100% of the time I put someone on a detailed written budget where they spend every dollar on paper, in this case in the app, before the month begins. When you allocate, every dollar has a name of this $6,400. That's what I'm starting to do in our discussion. You're going to feel like you got a raise. I hear that every single time, because chaos always eats money. Disorganization always eats money, because it takes you into drama mode, which is impulse mode with money. Mm-hmm. And that's where you're living. I can hear the stress in your voice. I feel bad for you. And the frustration in your voice, because you can't get control of it. So for the first time in your life, you're going to tell your money what to do instead of wondering where it went. And once you've come up with a plan, you don't deviate from the plan. It's your plan, so you get to tell it what it is. And it's going to be food, shelter, clothing, transportation, and utilities. And then we get to credit cards. And you're going to cut up all your credit cards is number two.
0: Okay.
2: And number three, he needs an actual job.
1: Yeah.
2: Why is a grown man making $10 an hour?
0: Well, I honestly can't tell you exactly how much he makes. He makes, so he brings in $420
1: a week. I know, it's $10 an hour.
0: Because they take $154 a week out of his...
2: Needs like a real job. This isn't about deductions. He needs to go make another $20,000, $30,000, $40,000 a year with a career. Now you have some margin to clean up this debt in under 2 years.
1: And the two of you got to start working together carrying this. You need to ask him to help you carry the emotional load of this. Tired of you being his mommy.

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2: Jeremiah's in Detroit. Hi, Jeremiah. How are you?
3: I'm great, thank you. How are you doing?
2: Better than I deserve. What's up?
3: I'm a big fan of the show, and I've got a decision to make. We've got a mortgage that we've been hyper-focused on paying off.
2: Cool.
3: About a $420,000 mortgage at 5%, and I've got money that I could pay it off tomorrow. And with a market correction coming, I'm wondering what is the best financial decision based on opportunity lost, right? Opportunity risk versus the mental well-being of get rid of your mortgage.
4: When's the correction happening? I want to mark my calendar, make sure I'm prepared. Do you know the date?
3: No, sir. Hence the call.
2: Do what?
4: Hence the call.
3: I said, hence the call.
2: Yeah. Well, why do you think there's a correction coming?
3: I guess just listening to the different the financial information coming out, they believe that the market's oversold. Again, if I was professional, I'm sure.
2: Who's they?
3: You just hear different, you know, Warren Buffett's of the world and other, you know.
2: Warren Buffett is not selling due to a correction that's coming. That's not true.
3: Okay.
2: No, I mean, really, I don't know where you've gotten this. I don't know that a correction is coming, and that's why I'm disagreeing. Let's pretend, though, for a second, that a correction is not coming, and that the market since 2023, if you left your money in, it would have doubled during that time. Even if that is the situation in the next 5 years, I'm still going to pay off my house. You want to know why?
3: Gotcha. I would like to know.
2: Yeah. It's a good question. You should want to know. Don't take some guy on the radio's word for something. You ought to understand it yourself. That's good. I like that. Good man. All right. Now, here's why. The data tells us that people who have paid off homes build more wealth than people who don't. Actual data, not somebody said on the internet. We studied 10,167 millionaires, 89% of which, that's 9 out of 10 of them, who started with nothing and became millionaires in the greatest society for building wealth that has ever been known in the history of man, called the United States of America. And that's what 12 to 17 years to build that first $1 million net worth. As we interviewed them, they had a $1 to $10 million net worth on average. They all said, 86% of them said, paying off their home was a key part of them becoming wealthy because of the peace it gave them, because of the effect on their relationships, because of the effect on their career choices, because they weren't worried about some bozo taking their home. And guess what? They also freed up a huge chunk of money each month to invest, because your most powerful wealth-building tool is your income. So even if you and I are diametrically opposed on whether a correction is coming or not, doesn't matter. The answer here is still going to be the same, because the data tells us your most powerful wealth building tool is the guy in your mirror. None of them, precisely zero, said the way I became wealthy was I arbitraged my personal home by borrowing at 5% and investing at 7 to 12 to 14%. Or whatever the market did right then. None of them said that's how they become wealthy. Zero. And this is wealthy people, not broke people in their mother's basement with a financial blog. These are real wealthy people, people that really did it. And so that data tells me that that's the way to go. That when God said in the Bible, in Proverbs 22:7, that the borrower is slave to the lender, it didn't say accept home mortgages. It said, period, slave. Can you imagine the attitude at work of someone who's not a slave versus someone who is a slave? Can you imagine your likelihood to get promoted? Can you imagine the divorce statistics among slaves versus non-slaves? Oh, and guess what? Divorce is a key factor in building wealth, because marriage is grand, but divorce is 50 grand. So all of this comes into play. And it's a little more complicated than a simplistic arbitrage formula of, I've got a 5% mortgage and I can invest in the market at 12. That's very naive and incomplete. That's not how life really works. And so, really good question, Jeremiah. And thank you for letting me get up on my soapbox, because I know right where it is.
4: I enjoyed that. That was fun for me personally. But a couple of good thoughts here. Number one, time in the market beats timing the market. And so you do want to be in there a long time. We invest for the long haul. So the question I have for you is, why were you investing? Was it for the purpose of paying off that home once you had the full balance? Was it just for fun? And then why do you want to pay off the home? It likely has nothing to do with if the market's going to be up or down. It's probably because you want some peace in your life.
2: Yeah, he said that.
4: There is a correction.
2: To his credit, he did say that.
4: There's a job loss.
2: So, George, let me ask you something, because I've made such a good habit. I'm so proud of myself. I just don't read the trash on the internet. You know, I hardly watch TV anymore. I'm becoming that guy, you know?
4: And I certainly
2: don't read the asinine comments that some of you trolls post after our stuff. Sometimes my friends tell me about it. Sometimes George tells me about it.
4: I fill them in, don't worry.
2: But I don't read them, because I don't really care what you think, because you're wrong. So I don't need to read your tripe. So I'm curious, because since I don't inject myself into this world, where is Jeremiah going to get such piss-poor information?
4: Well, you know, especially on Twitter, there's a lot of
2: Twitter
4: news
2: X.
4: that flies by, and there's a lot of, here's what's going to happen. There's an AI bubble, and it can't stay at record highs for this long. Something's got to give. And so I think people are feeling the pressure of things are too good. It can't be good for much longer.
2: So it's basically the spirit of Eeyore has gotten loose on the internet.
4: Essentially, everything's overpriced, and
2: AI bubble. Everything's bad.
4: And NVIDIA is overpriced.
2: Can't get ahead. It's gotten too big, so it has to fall. The spirit of Eeyore.
4: When you blow up a balloon too much, eventually it could pop. I think that's the idea.
2: You could, or you could let it be free and let it drift away. Wow. Wherever it is those balloons go to, when little children lose them at the happy birthday party, right?
4: Wah, wah.
2: And there goes the balloon, right?
4: And eventually it pops in the solar system.
2: How do we know? How do you know that, George?
4: That's a good question.
2: Were you there when it happened?
4: I wasn't.
2: All right. I don't know. It could just fly away to the place that balloons go to. Seriously, here's the thing. I don't know about market corrections in the short term. I truly don't. And I'll guarantee you this. Neither does anyone else. The only people that can be wrong most of the time and keep their jobs are economists and weather forecasters. They're the only ones. My wife is like, it's going to rain today. It's a 62% chance of rain. Watch it for 3 more hours. It will change. Oh, and by the way, that's a 38% chance it's not going to rain.
4: Such an optimist, this guy.
2: I'm going to play golf. That's it. I mean, I'm going. So you can sit here and look at the radar. I'm not going to. So but this is the way, there's a human nature thing here that's interesting. So anyway, to help you with that, because we all have the spirit of Eeyore, some of us in larger portions than others, but we all have that person who wonders about the balloon popping. We all wonder about, is the real estate prices, when are they going to come back down? I don't know. I started selling real estate in 1978. I haven't seen them come down. Just for a minute in 2008, and then they went right back up. Does anybody remember that? Anybody remember what happened when all you people came out of your houses after COVID? Y'all all were buying real estate like a Baptist after a casserole. I mean, y'all went nuts. And it just goes crazy, y'all. And so what happens to real estate? What happens to the stock market? I don't know. Let's look since 1970. Let's look since 1950. What's the stock market done? I started investing in my 20s in the 1980s. What's the stock market done since the 1980s? Made me rich.
4: About
2: that's
4: doubled
2: what
4: every
2: it
4: 7 years.
2: Did it go back down? Yeah. Did it go back up? Yeah. Did it go back down? Yeah. But overall, did it go up? Yeah. So I don't wring my hands and fret about corrections, and I don't read idiots who talk about them.

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8: The rest of your Columbus day looks to be rainy and a chilly overnight tonight down into the upper 30s. Sunshine returning for the rest of the week. Daytime temperatures climb appreciably into the low 70s by next Friday. Nighttimes remain very cold.
9: ABC News, I'm Michelle Franzen. Crews along the Florida Panhandle working to restore power from Isaias. The storm hit as a hurricane Friday, leaving hundreds of thousands without power in the Gulf states and Florida. Governor Ron DeSantis said a briefing.
10: We anticipate to continue to see the remaining power outages that are left to be remedied throughout today and into tomorrow for some of the more harder hit areas. But I think between FPL and the co-ops, you know, they feel really good about the progress they're making and they're going to keep working.
9: In Southern California, flood alerts remain in place from remnants of Rachel, which also caused inland flooding. Actress Selma Blair facing charges after an alleged altercation on a Delta flight last night. The New York Port Authority says officers arrested the actress after she allegedly became physically abusive. Her representative says Blair, quote, experienced a medical emergency that led to the alleged conduct. This is ABC News.
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12: John's in Charlotte, North Carolina. Hey, John, how are you?
13: Doing great, Dave. Hope you are, too.
12: I am. How can we help?
13: Thanks for having me on the show.
12: Sure.
13: So I am a dentist. I graduated about a year and a half ago. I have $250,000 of student loans. I'm getting married to my fiance in 4 months, and she is a lawyer. We can both expect to make about $200,000 this year.
12: And how much student loan debt does she have?
13: She has no student loan debt, actually.
12: How did she pull that off?
13: Just fortunate, I guess. She had a big scholarship.
12: Wow. To be a lawyer. Okay. Cool.
13: Yeah.
12: All right. And so you got $250,000. Anyway, how much other debt do the two of you have when you're married?
13: So we just bought a house, so we got a mortgage of $252,000. So total $500,000 in loans.
12: Okay. And you're not married yet. Okay.
13: Not married yet.
12: Okay.
13: So the mortgage is technically in her name, actually.
12: Okay. All right. Good.
13: Currently. Right. But my name will be put on it.
12: I think I got
13: anyway,
12: the picture. How can we help?
13: I've kind of prided myself, you know, the last year and a half living frugally. I feel like I'm living the same way I did in dental school, driving the same truck I have since high school. And now I got a little bit of money.
12: How much debt? Wait. You got money. You didn't put it on the student loan?
13: I mean, I have, you know what I mean, an emergency fund, and I've had some investments and stuff.
12: Okay, how much do you have in investments and in an emergency fund?
13: I got about $40,000 in investments, $25,000 in emergency fund.
12: Gotcha. Okay, I'm caught up. All right, good. I'm sorry. I hate to keep interrupting you. I'm just trying to make sure I know what's going on. Okay.
13: Yeah, you're good. I'm an avid duck hunter, and for years I've dreamed of kind of getting a John boat to go duck hunting with, and mm-hmm. I found a real good one for $5,000,
12: mm-hmm.
13: and I feel guilty about it. So I wanted to get your take on that.
12: Okay. Well, I think we kind of pan back from the whole situation and say, all right, what would we do in your overall situation now that we've got a decent handle on it? And, of course, our goal for the two of you is to, once you're married, to combine your finances and have an emergency fund of $1,000. And everything above that goes towards your student loans, and you pay off those student loans like your hair was on fire with no investing, no 401ks, no nothing. And with your great income, the combined income in particular, and I think you said 4 months you're married, then you attack that with a vengeance, and you work all the time until you make enough to get this paid off, both of you. You work like maniacs.
13: Yeah.
12: You've got obviously great professional careers, but what tends to happen, and we've worked with doctors and dentists for years, doctors are worse than lawyers, but not much worse. And both of you get what's called docitis. And docitis sounds like this. You've gone to school longer than all of your friends. You've paid a price to get DDS after your name, or JD in her case, right? We've paid a price to get these graduate level professional careers, and we've held our breath and we've delayed pleasure while all of our peers are out hunting ducks, right?
13: Yeah, correct.
12: And what ends up happening is it's kind of like holding your breath, and it happens so much it's almost stereotypical. That's why we call it docitis. You get out of school right where you are, and the first thing you do is you exhale and go buy a $250,000 house. You exhale and go buy a BMW. You exhale instead of turning around and addressing the student loan debt. That's very typical among people. And it's because I'm asking you guys to, after you've held your breath for 16 years, 18 years you've been in school, I'm asking you to hold it for 2 more years and clear the student loan debt so that you've got the rest of your life with a $300,000, $400,000, $500,000 household income and zero debt. But I'm asking you to do something that's very, very hard to do emotionally, and that plays right into this conversation. And so what we teach is this extreme thing, because it works, continue to have no life. You said you're acting like you're still in dental school. That's good. But you're really not, because you're making really good money, and you've only saved $40,000. So that's okay. It's better than most. But you're really not like living on a beanbag chair. I mean, you're really not down to nothing. You've just been careful and intentional. So the $5,000 bass boat, or I'm sorry, duck boat, is not going to cause you, A, to get more ducks. You're already getting ducks with your buddy's boat. And B, it's not going to cause you to go bankrupt if you go do it. But what I'm most concerned about is that you address the overall philosophy of this idea that somehow I've got the cat by the tail. You don't. You're a broke dentist. You're a quarter of $1 million dollars in debt, and bless your debt-free wife's heart for marrying you. You know, and I want you to get your head around that and then decide, is this grown man going to go buy a $5,000 boat to hunt ducks? There's nothing wrong with it. I don't blame you. It's kind of fun. I like hunting them too. But I'm a wingman. I love shooting birds. But going pheasant hunting in a few weeks. But I'm not buying a boat to do it, and I've got the money. I'm just going to fly up and use somebody else's stuff. So you can do that a lot in your area. So I wouldn't buy it because of what it represents in you. I want you to reprioritize things and who you are as a man coming into this marriage, and you're putting her first, you're putting your future first, and you're addressing the little boy that lives inside of all of us that wants cereal on the cereal aisle, and you're going to tell him no, and that's called being a man, because I have bigger goals. And then I'll buy a duck boat and buy a piece of ground with ducks on it later in cash.
14: You buy a real nice
12: and then
14: boat.
12: Buy some ducks. I mean, whatever you need to do. I mean, you'll be able to do any of it you want to do at that point, right? So, but I wouldn't do it for that reason, not because the $5,000 is a deal breaker. What do you think, George?
14: Well, it's not an affordability question. This just happened last night, Dave. My daughter wanted a popsicle before dinner. And in my head, I'm going, if she eats that popsicle, she's not going to touch what's on the dinner plate. She's not eating those vegetables.
12: Look at you. Bring the metaphor.
14: And so then this is kind of how we all are. That toddler still lives in all of us. And I'm going, if you get that duck boat, you're going to get pretty comfortable. Those weekends are not going to be spent working overtime. You're going to be going, I got to use that boat. I got to get it on my boat. And so I like it for the dangling the carrot is good for humanity. It makes us want to go hit the goal, do it faster than we normally would have so we can get to the dessert, so we can get to that key lime pie at the end.
12: But it's not about a duck boat is wrong, and it's not about a $5,000 duck boat in your situation is wrong. It's about what it represents in your philosophy of life and how you're going to address the next 5 years. Because, dude, if the two of you take care of the next 5 years and you're making $300,000 or $400,000 and you got zero debt and you pay off your student loan, you pay off your house, you understand how fast you're going to have $10 or $15 million? I mean, the numbers are astronomical in your favor. Unless you screw it up one duck boat at a time.
14: If you just took the student loan payments that you free up and invest that, you'd be multimillionaires. Just that alone.
12: Just that alone. As soon as you do that. The sooner you do that, the sooner you're multimillionaires. So we teach people, John, to live like no one else so that later you can live and give like no one else. In the scriptures, it says, no discipline seems pleasant at the time, but it yields a harvest of righteousness. And, I mean, some people, a very small percentage of the public, likes to go to the gym. The rest of us, do it because of what it gets us, not because of why, because we like

0: join the gym. And like, we had a whole bunch of us run the half marathon around here, and Kelly, our producer at the time, she said, "I'm not going to run anywhere." I'm like, "Why?" She said, "The Bible says only the wicked flee when no one is chasing."
1: That's in Proverbs. You can't argue with that. That's biblically based. Why are you running? Who are you running from? What did you do?
0: But to Kelly's credit, not this Kelly, not a different one. She's lost a bunch of weight.
1: Yeah.
0: She's now John Deloney's producer.
1: That's why she's so healthy.
0: She's in great shape. I'm so proud of her. She's done a great job. But it wasn't by running while no one was chasing.

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1: we're about to be on a big one.
0: We're going to go on a big one. No ducks involved. We're talking about a major, super nice cruise, the Ramsey Cruise, the live like no one else cruise, and you only go

0: after you're out of debt and you have your emergency fund in place, you're on baby step four or beyond. But if you're on baby step four, you're out of debt except your house and beyond, you're working on your investing, you're working on paying off your home, and maybe your baby step seven, maybe you paid off everything, then come celebrate with us on the Live Like No One Else cruise. All the Ramsey personalities, me and Rachel, John, George, and Jade will be there, plus many others. Going to have a lot of musical guests, like Natalie Grant will be with us, absolutely amazing lady. Many, many other people will be with us. We're going to be teaching and recording the podcasts and all kinds of different things on the ship. And so you'll have events you can come to with me teaching, setting goals after you're out of debt and building wealth, ways to continue wealth building, ways to make sure your family isn't messed up by your wealth. And this is not on a cheap cruise. This is not Walmart on the seas. This is the nice boat, like Holland America. This is several notches up, okay? I don't go on the cheapies, not even for work, not even for you folks. So there you go. This is fun, and you're going to have a blast. It's Western Caribbean, which means Jamaica and Cozumel, Grand Cayman, Half Moon Cay, which is their island, and all that stuff. So check it all out. Baby Step 4 and beyond. We're going to be going March 14 through 21. George, we had a blast. It was so much fun last time.
1: Just seeing the photos kind of took me back. I got excited again.
0: Yeah. Ready to go, guys. Book There's the not cabin. That many cabins left, and only a $600 deposit to get your cabin done. So you can do that by clicking the link in the show notes or going to RamseySolutions.com/events. You better get in on this because March is going to be here in about 30 seconds. And you're going to wish you did. Sabrina's in Houston. Hi, Sabrina. How are you?
2: I'm doing well. How are you?
0: Better than we deserve. What's up?
2: I was wondering if we should include a car that we co-signed for with our daughter as a part of our baby step two.
0: Yes.
2: Okay.
0: The reason is that you're going to pay it. That's why they wanted a co-signer, because they don't think she's going to pay it.
2: Yeah, that's kind of been on my mind for a little while. Yeah. And
0: how much is owed on the car?
2: $12,000.
0: Okay, and what's your total debt other than this and other than your mortgage?
2: $2,000 will be paid off in at the end of October.
0: Until I said this, yeah. Okay.
2: Yeah, correct. Okay. Correct. Including this, it'll be next June, I think.
0: Yeah. What's your household income?
2: About $200.
0: Why does it take till June to do $2,000? Why are you only doing $2,000 a month if you make that kind of money?
2: So we have our mortgage, which is $2,000, and then we have like electricity. We pay like our insurance is like $1,000.
0: Yeah, but so you have $200K.
2: Right. It's
0: you have money going into your 401k still.
2: Yes, and yeah. Unfortunately for my job, I can't opt out of it. Like it's automatic.
1: How much is automatic?
2: 8%.
0: Mm. Are you a teacher?
2: No, I work for a local municipality.
0: Yeah. Okay. All right. But you've opted out of Social Security probably, haven't you?
2: Yes.
0: Yeah. Good. All right. Which also should increase your take-home pay by 765, so it ought to be close.
1: I think if you guys sat down and really did a detailed budget, you would find there's more margin than you think.
0: Okay,
1: so probably $4,000 in here to throw at the debt.
0: When you pay off this car early, let's say you wrote a check next month and paid it off just for the fun of it. What does that do relationally with her? What's the plan then? Would you ask her to pay you back for it or what?
2: Probably not.
0: Yeah.
2: Her situation is, I mean, she's doing well. She can maintain a job really well. It's just, she's still young and doesn't have a career. So
0: how old is she?
2: She's 23.
0: Is she married?
2: No.
1: She go to school?
2: Yes.
0: Okay. Yeah. Okay. I like that then. Yeah. I just pay it off and it's a gift to her and we shouldn't have, none of us should have borrowed money on it. We shouldn't have co-signed you. We shouldn't have taught you to borrow money on it. You should have bought a car you could pay cash for because you're a broke 23-year-old. But the good news is we're going to right that wrong by paying this off for you, and you're free. The one thing we would ask you to do, honey, is

0: I like where you are. I think you're doing great. I'm with George. I think you can tighten up your budget a little bit.
1: Yeah. I mean, making probably 10 plus take home, I think we can find four in there and make do with the six to cover all the bills.
0: Okay. So the numbers, George, we're seeing are disturbing, on the amount of help that parents are giving their 20-somethings and their 30-somethings. They're paying for their grandkids' private schools. They're paying for car payments. They're paying for the amount of financial codependency among parents and grown children is like crazy. It's like it used to be that was like something you made fun of, but now it's everybody.
1: Used to be the exception,
0: It's,
1: and now
0: I
1: it's
0: forget the
1: assumed.
0: numbers, but the thing I read the other day blew my mind. It's like 49% of the single males under 30 live at home still.
1: I do know
0: an
1: among
0: eagle that
1: single
0: doesn't
1: women.
0: Leave the nest eventually is known as a turkey.
1: Yeah, there's more single women buying homes than single men.
0: Yes.
1: And so that shows you something.
0: Yeah. And they're not saving their money. They're playing DraftKings. They're sports betting. And they're not saving their money. They're putting it in stupid butt stuff like crypto. This is what the data is telling us, and it's really scary trend. So I think, George, it's a good idea for us to pause a second, not to pick on Sabrina, but she does give us a jumping off place, and say, it's a good idea, moms and dads, to let your little eaglets fly and be free. Co-signing is a bad idea.
1: And you want to make sure you're helping temporarily to help them launch, not enable and give them a hammock. And that's unfortunately what's happening is they've created an expectation that I'm basically going to finance your lifestyle and we love having you home and I'm happy to fold the laundry. And what happens is you end up stunting your growth in your career and your relationships. Every area of your life eventually will suffer because of that. You sort of resort back to your 14-year-old self.
0: Yeah, I was defiant and a bit of a jerk, and so I kind of deserved it. And my dad is like, "Okay, genius, go figure it out."
1: So you got booted.
0: It's like, "Good luck with that." And there wasn't a,
2: "But we'll take care of you because you don't have a career yet."
0: It's like, "You're a freaking genius. Go act like it."
1: See if those wings work, Dave. You just got pushed out of the nest.
0: Flap, flap, flap, buddy. So yeah. That was a different. I guess the hillbilly culture is just a little different, maybe.
1: Yeah, I don't.
0: It's
1: It
0: like,
1: used to be something had happened if you were still living at home or you came back home. There was a life event
0: there was
1: that
0: something
1: required.
0: bad happened to you and you needed a place to heal, and that's understandable. That's
1: It's
0: a
1: not what we're
0: safety.
1: talking
0: That's a
1: about.
0: safety net, not a hammock. But yeah, moms and dads co-signing. By the way, co-signing period is stupid. It's in the Bible, Proverbs 17:18. One lacking in sense cosigns for another. I have cosigned Sabrina, so I'm not picking on you. I had one poor gentleman cosign for me right before I went bankrupt, and he ended up having to pay the debt when I went into bankruptcy, and it took me a while to get it paid back. And we were never quite the same after that, me and him.
1: I can imagine.
0: He was nice to me. He was not, he signed up for the trip, but he got to take the trip. I signed up for a couple co-sign. I got to take the trip. These things go bad. That's why they want a co-signer.

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1: Hey, John Deloney here. I'm excited to announce that my brand new book, Building the Marriage You Want, is now available for pre-order. Most married couples I talk to never meant to drift apart. But between work, bills, the kids' soccer practice, aging parents, the PTO emails, and the endless piles of laundry, they look up and realize they're sitting 6 inches apart on the couch from each other, but they feel 6,000 miles away from each other. They start to believe this is just the way marriage is. Hear me say this, it doesn't have to be. This book is me sitting at the kitchen table with you and your spouse, helping you both take the next right step towards the marriage you both truly want.

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2: From ABC News, I'm Michelle Franzen. President Trump is in Youngstown, Ohio tonight. He'll campaign for Republicans in a key Senate race and governor's race. Tomorrow, he heads to Alaska. The president defending his decision to for the U.S. to buy diesel fuel from Russia, telling reporters when he landed that he wants Russia and Ukraine to end the fighting.
3: Zelensky and Putin have to get together and end that ridiculous war.
2: Critics say the deal would empower Russia's president, Vladimir Putin, to prolong the war with Ukraine. The president also claimed in a social media post that Russia and Ukraine agreed to an energy ceasefire. Hours later, Russia targeted a Ukrainian power plant, killing nearly two dozen people. ABC News contributor and retired Marine Colonel Stephen Ganyard says the deal will not make much of a difference for Americans.
4: Will it relieve markets at all? No. We're probably going to have to see some of the strategic reserves out of Europe be released to do anything that's going to affect the price of oil. But until the Persian Gulf settled, until the Houthis and Saudis are settled, until the Ukrainian war is settled, nothing's going to come back down to pre-war levels.
2: In Saudi Arabia, at least 20 people were killed at the main international airport in Riyadh Sunday from missile strikes carried out by Iranian-backed Houthi rebels. The New York Port Authority says officers arrested Selma Blair on a Delta flight last night after the actress allegedly became physically abusive. She's now facing charges. ABC's Andrew Dimbert says she was taken into a station to be booked.
5: Blair is facing two counts of assault for allegedly kicking an officer from the Port Authority Police Department, sources tell ABC News. Blair is also facing a potential charge for an altercation with a nurse at the hospital.
2: Blair's representative in a statement says she experienced a medical emergency that led to the alleged conduct on the plane. People on board one of Six Flags over Georgia's largest rides are being evacuated, officials confirming that it's the Goliath ride at the center of the incident. 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
2: Tomorrow, Pope Leo will be admitted into Rome's Gemelli Hospital for surgery. The American pontiff made the surprise announcement Sunday, telling the Catholic faithful that doctors found a nodule on one of his lungs during a routine checkup. Here's ABC's Maggie Ruling.
8: Pope Leo breaking the news himself in St. Peter's Square, telling the crowd that doctors, during checkups, found what the Pope described as a circumscribed nodule in his lung. Now, according to medical experts, lung nodules are small, abnormal areas of tissue. They're common, can be picked up on an X-ray, and are often caused by infection, scarring, or inflammation. Now, the Pope sounded upbeat, and just before the announcement indicated he still plans to travel to South America on a two-week trip next month. Maggie Ruling.
2: A weekend ultra marathon stranded runners when treacherous weather moved into the western mountains.
9: People trained for months for the Moab 240 in Utah. That's actually a 241.8-mile ultra race that takes runners through the desert, canyons, rock formations, two mountain ranges. All that training, all that travel, and it was called off midway through the weather. Too dangerous to safely continue, but about 70 runners already started. They were stranded and were told to shelter until crews could pick them up. Wayne Cabot, ABC News.
2: In France, a fire in Paris destroying the oldest covered food market in the city. The Marché Couvert des Enfants Rouges is popular with both local and tourists. Michelle Franzen, ABC News.
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14: Columbus Day weather on this Monday. Chilly 54 and rainy with an overnight low tonight dropping down into the upper 30s. Lower 30s by Tuesday due to clear skies but warmer daytime temperatures in the mid-50s.
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0: Welcome back to the Ramsey Show in the Fairwinds Credit Union Studio. George Campbell is my co-host. Stephen is in Wichita, Kansas. Hey, Stephen, what's up?
1: Hey, Dave. A pleasure to visit with you. I've been a longtime listener, and I have to say, as a pastor, I know Proverbs 22:7 well. The rich rules over the poor, and the borrower is a servant to the lender. But here's where my struggle comes in. I didn't borrow my way into the situation. I got sick. I survived cancer twice, a bone marrow transplant, exhausted nearly $300,000 in retirement savings, and now I'm fighting kidney failure just to stay alive. So my question is, how do we apply biblical financial wisdom when somebody hasn't been irresponsible but has simply been overwhelmed by the circumstances beyond their control? Or how do I remain a good steward of what God has given me when the cost of surviving has taken nearly everything that we have?
0: Where was your health insurance?
1: Well, I was on Medicare, and I am still on Medicare. And even with Medicare, you know, they bill me $150,000 a month, and then Medicare pays their percentage. I'm paying $2,300 a month, even with Medicare, even with a Medicare Advantage plan.
0: Okay. How old are you?
1: I'm 48.
0: Why are you on Medicare at 48?
1: Because I had cancer. I beat it. I had it again. I beat it. And the chemo messed up my kidneys. So I'm in total renal failure. I'm actually looking for a very rare kidney right now. Like, my CPRA is 99.9999%, worse than what Robin Roberts had. Wow. So we're really looking for a kidney. And I'm not plugging it or anything. Okay,
0: I'm not trying to belabor. I'm just trying to understand, because if you were 48 and you had cancer, you should have had health insurance, not Medicare.
1: Well, no. Okay, so I did have health insurance for the cancer stuff, but still, even with the cancer and the insurance, I mean, I had to pay. I paid my deductibles, and it ate it up. And
0: yeah,
1: then,
0: your deductible should be like $4,000 or $5,000.
1: Technically, $4,000 or $5,000.
0: Not technically. That is the deductible. It just is the amount. So I'm trying to
1: understand. Other people.
0: Yeah.
1: You have other people in the house, though, that, you know, are covered under the insurance as well. Mm-hmm. They have a family deductible, and I think our family deductible was like $30,000 for, you know, the
0: That's
1: 1 year.
0: That's different than $300,000.
1: Exactly, but this has been going on since 2013. So all the different things that have happened that led to this particular kidney failure, it has exhausted us.
0: Yeah,
1: exhausted us financially.
0: Yeah. Okay. And you're just exhausted too. I mean, my gosh, what a horrible series of events you guys have been through. I'm so sorry. I wasn't questioning any of that. I was just trying to understand how we

0: got here, because typically, if someone 48 goes through a whole series of, rough spots, that's the understatement of the day, but it goes through a series of tragedies, let's just call it. You've got a deductible, you've got an 80-20 copay up until a stop loss, and the stop loss is usually somewhere around 15 to 20K on most health insurance plans, meaning everything after you pay that out, they pay 100%. And so it should not have cleaned out in a typical situation, even recurring different tragedies, back-to-back tragedies. I mean, maybe $30,000 a year, but still not to the tune that you lost $300,000 or $400,000. So I'm still not positive how we got here, but we're here. So I guess my point is that typically the normal process with insurance and the normal process with handling money biblically would be that you'd be drained, and but you wouldn't be have completely been bankrupted by this, and it sounds like it has. Man, I'm so sorry.
1: What I will say is that there was a period of time when I had the cancer that I did not have insurance, and I guess I failed to say that, and so that kind
0: Oh,
1: of
0: okay.
1: hurt
0: Well,
1: us as well.
0: that would be the yeah, that would be several hundred thousand dollars pretty easily. Yeah.
2: Did you try to fight any of this?
1: I did, and there were some grants available, but then there were some places that were not going to budge, and that's even kind of what I'm dealing with now.
0: Yeah, with the kidney. Yeah.
1: That's why I had to launch findmyone.org, because I'm trying to find this kidney, and it's so hard to find. I mean, there's stuff all over the internet, but we can't find it. My match is like one in a million. So
0: Yeah.
1: findmyone.org.
0: I'm sorry, Stephen. I'm so sorry you're facing this. This is I don't have a good answer for you. I sure hope the kid, and I hope you find one, and I hope that you're able to get the money together and be able to work your way through this. But your overall question was, if I understood it right, was it felt like you felt like biblical financial principles didn't work in your situation. And anytime you have a situation where you have unbelievable medical bills and no insurance for a period of time, it's going to destroy your savings nest egg, 100% of the time. And so, and let's be clear, insurance is not a biblical issue, okay? But we have 100% of the time recommended that folks get good health insurance and do whatever you have to do to keep it in place.
2: And I would also contact our friends at Chapter, they're Medicare advisors, and they know the ins, the outs, what coverage you should have, which one could cover this. And so I would contact them. Stephen Chapter is the name of our Medicare advisor, and they might be able to help, especially with open enrollment coming up, to say, hey, can we switch you to a better plan for the future?
0: Yeah. Hopefully just to some of the future medical bills,
2: Yeah.
0: not the past ones, but
2: Can't fix the past other than fighting them and trying to settle and all of that.
0: guys, it's Stephen brings up a really valid point, that is, the number one cause of bankruptcy in North America today is not credit card debt. It's medical bills. And so, but under our current environment, I mean, you can get in touch with HealthTrust Financial and get health insurance in place. So health insurance is, and getting health insurance in place and keeping it in place is a necessity, because you're one major medical event away from losing everything you've built over the last 10 years. And so, I mean, one stay in a coma situation, and you're down for a car wreck or whatever, and you're down for 30 days in ICU, that's $1 million, and you're broke if you don't have health insurance. And so you've got to make sure health insurance is in place, and when it is in place, then you've got three numbers you need to know. How much is your deductible? And in his case, he brought up a family deductible in addition to the individual deductible. What is your copay? And most importantly, in these major events, what's the stop loss or the out-of-pocket maximum with your policy? And most of them are under $20,000. But know those numbers. Don't just blindly sign up at HR for your health insurance and have no idea what you're getting into.
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0: Yep.
2: Because you don't know what life is going to throw at you.
0: Yep. And Stephen, we'll be praying for you, man. I'm sorry you're facing all this.

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1: Hey guys, Dave Ramsey here. 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
1: 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You can track your progress, get personalized recommendations, coaching for your situation. It's like having one of us in an app. Yeah, it works really good. It's like having us walk with you every day, encouraging

0: 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Brandon is in Pittsburgh. Hi, Brandon. How are you?
1: I'm better than I deserve. How are you, Dave?
0: Better than I deserve. What's up?
1: Hey, so my father's in a rather bad spot financially. He's living off Social Security. And I'm, you know, on my way to be a baby steps millionaire, and I'd like to give to him again. He's asked me for money 3 times now. The first time I gave him $1,500. This time he's like, well, anything you can shoot my way, I'd be greatly appreciated. And I talked to my wife about it, and she's, you know, she's definitely not on board.
0: Why?
1: Because, well, she's never really had, you know, a decent amount of money, and she's always scared of losing it. And she doesn't even like the fact that we have it in the stock market right now. So it's kind of a slippery slope. I don't know where to go with it, Dave.
0: Okay. Well, to start with, your primary responsibility is to be aligned with your spouse. And so in a situation like this, Sharon and I would be having, we would continue to be talking about it. Say, hon, this means a lot to me. I want to help Dad. We have the money to help Dad. And if so, how much money do you guys have? What is your net worth?
1: About $640,000.
0: And what's your household income?
1: $208,000 a year.
0: Okay. So $1,000 going to Dad is not going to cause your wife to be homeless.
1: True.
0: Right? But that's the emotions it's activating. And so you need, that means that you've got some work to do. The two of you have some work to do to get on the same page of actually how much money we have and what does it that really mean. Okay? So let me give you an example. Yeah. Many years ago, I was teaching Financial Peace University. And a guy came in and he said, I have a paid for home and a $3 million net worth. And my wife works 80 hours a week as a real estate agent because she's afraid we're going to go broke. And I can't get her off of it. And I said, okay. Yeah. So we sat down, the three of us, after the class was over. And I showed her, look, if you guys take $100,000 a month and burn it in the middle of the floor, you're not going to go broke. So you need to quit working so much. You're not broke. You're not going to go broke. You're fine. It's over. I want you to work only because you want to work. And you know what? It took her about a year to get her emotions regulated to the actual reality of their numbers. And she finally slowed down, and they went on a cruise, and she was working, you know, still selling houses, still working 30, 40 hours a week. And, but she couldn't get there because her emotions had her in a different place than the mathematical reality. I'm more concerned about that for you guys than I am your dad. Your dad will figure it out.
1: Yeah.
0: And I don't want to drive a wedge between your wife and you with your dad because he hadn't saved any money his whole life.
1: Right.
0: And I'll tell you the other thing she's concerned about, and she hadn't said it. See if you think I'm wrong. Because it's hit or miss with your dad, she thinks there's no end to it. It's for like every 3 or 4 months, it's going to be $1,500.
1: Yeah, that's 100% fair.
0: Yeah, and that she's worried about that, and that's a fair thing to be worried about. It's a pattern here. It's going to get worse, not better, until you deal with your dad in a different way. But I'm going to start with getting her on board with where we are in general, because even if it wasn't your dad, if it was somebody else and God said, hey, I want you to go give $1,000 to this person and help them, you can afford to do that. It doesn't even show up on the radar in your world. You make 208, you have 640. You're okay. I didn't ask you to give $100,000. I said $1,000, you know? So I want you guys to get your emotional head around that. George, we see this a lot.
2: Yeah, would she feel the same way if this was going to your local church or a nonprofit? Or is this specifically tied to, you're giving money to this guy, and I'm scared we...
1: No, I would say anybody.
2: Okay. So we can separate that from Dad's situation. So there's one thing over here with the scarcity mindset we need to break her out of. Now on the other side...

0: we need to figure out what is the appropriate amount to give to dad while we're not enabling, and it doesn't spiral into oblivion where we just fund his lifestyle and the number keeps going up every year.
1: How old is your dad?
2: 74.
1: How's his health?
2: On the low, it's not great.
1: Not great, no.
2: He's got heart issues.
1: Yeah.
0: Okay. Does he rent his own place?
2: Yeah. Him and my mom, they're like roommates.
0: Okay, what are the total income they have coming in every month?
2: I don't know those numbers, but I would assume it's under 2,000.
0: I'd like to know if I'm going to be funding them. I want to know how much it costs to cover their bills, but I don't want to give them so much that they're just blowing it.
1: Yeah, does your mother have money coming in that's not in this equation, and she's letting the old man starve?
2: Well, I know they combine a little bit because my dad doesn't work right now, which is. I told him, Mark, can you get a job at AutoZone somewhere? You know what I mean? He says he's applied, but he hasn't gotten a job landed. So
1: my mom
2: works at a diner. I know she does okay, but, you know.
1: So it's not $2,000 a month, unless she's not working much. Okay. But they're struggling. That's fair. All right. So what we would do with anybody that we want to help, and we do this even with Ramsey Family Foundation when we're helping a single mom in a situation or something, we sit down with them and make sure that they're exactly what their budget is and that they're being wise with the money that they do have coming in. And is there something they need to sell? Is there something that's unrealistic in their expectations? And then once that's adjusted to some common sense reality, then we can tell how much we need to help with actual money. But a lot of times the coaching is 90% of the fix and 10% of it's money with mom and dad. Now, back over on the overall call and the question you're asking me, if I'm in your shoes, 90% of your takeaway from talking to George and me should be working with your wife and the two of you get on adjust her emotions and your emotions to the reality of your numbers. And that's what we're looking at.
0: And if you do that with a detailed budget and you make it clear, our household is the priority. But with the excess, we're going to fund part of it with this line item for dad over here at $750 a month. And now she knows, instead of being surprised when dad asks for money.
1: You know, it's the math does give people hope. I mean, I've looked at this 1,000 different times with people over the years. You're exactly right, George, where you lay out a certain amount. You go, okay, $2 million a year here in mutual funds. If it's invested in decent mutual funds, then they're going to make over 10%. Okay, this year-to-date, it'd be 12.2 right now, year-to-date, since January. Okay, so if you got $2 million, it's producing 10%, that's $200,000 a year. Plus, you make money over here at your job. So, you know, you've really got to be out of control to screw this up. You got to be acting like some kind of rock star, you know, buying jets and tearing up hotel rooms or something to really screw this up. But if you'll just live like a normal person on your income and let your investments continue to grow, you've got a $200,000 a year margin for generosity and for some enjoyment of life once you've built that nest egg that way.
0: Let's balance it.
1: That's the point of living like no one else, so that later you can live and give like no one else. But what your wife is experiencing, every single person experiences, including me, and that is our emotions do not keep up with the mathematical reality as we build wealth. None of us feel as wealthy as we become if we do these steps.

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7: Columbus Day weather on this Monday. Chilly 54 and rainy with an overnight low tonight dropping down into the upper 30s. Lower 30s by Tuesday due to clear skies but warmer daytime temperatures in the mid-50s.
8: ABC News, I'm Michelle Franzen. Democratic Representative Ilhan Omar is pushing back on the federal search at her Washington, D.C. residence, saying in a social media post it's an attempt to target political enemies and weaponize federal law enforcement. Omar is the first Somali American elected to Congress and is up for re-election. She's been a political enemy of President Trump. ABC's Olivia Rubin has details.
9: The move would appear to go against a long-standing Justice Department practice known as the 60-day rule, advising prosecutors not to take certain steps within 60 days of an election. Early voting in Minnesota starts this week.
8: President Trump at a rally in Youngstown, Ohio tonight. It's his second visit to the red state in less than 2 weeks as Republicans try to win key congressional seats. Today is Columbus Day. Federal offices and the post office closed. The markets remained open in New York City. The annual Columbus Day Parade taking place. Americans also celebrating Indigenous Peoples Day. This is ABC News.
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1: Today's question comes from Brett in Wyoming. I have debt and collections that I defaulted on and stopped paying on them. They still show up on my credit report. Should I include those in baby step two along with our credit cards and car loans, or do I not need to worry about paying those off since I don't want to use credit in the future and my credit score won't matter? Oh boy. Somewhere in between. I mean, sometimes, you know, if you can settle on them and just save up a lump sum real quick and get rid of them, do it. But do not just ignore them forever. They can come after you. They can sue you. It's not just going to go away, even though you quote unquote don't care about credit. So you can include them in baby step two and knock them out. But my guess is they're older debts and you could probably settle on them.
0: Yeah. What I would do, Brett, is probably a modification of that. And that is work your normal baby step two on your active debt, the ones you're current on. So clear your credit cards, your car loans, all that using baby step two. Then when you're out of debt, everything but the house and the collections, then make a new debt snowball of the ones that are in collections and save up, you know, 50% of what the first one is and call them and offer them 25 or 30 cents on the dollar. If you settle with them, get it in writing and do not give them electronic access to your checking account, because debt collectors sometimes are good people, and if they're credit card debt collectors, they're not good people. They're scum. They will lie, and they will clean out your account. Okay? We deal with them all the time. It is a scummy business. So don't mess around with them. You're playing with snakes here, but you do need to pay the debt. They wrote it off doesn't mean they're not going to sell it, and someone else is not going to knock on your door at the most inopportune time. So you do want to clean it up. You do want to pay your bills, even if you're settling them for 25 or 30 cents on the dollar. And so, but do it in writing. Keep the paper, hard copy, and do not give them electronic access to your checking account, and do it as a separate defaulted debt snowball after your non-defaulted debt snowball is completed. Ryan's in Columbus, Ohio. Hi, Ryan. What's up?
2: Hey, how you doing?
0: Better than I deserve. What's up?
2: So the question I have, real quick, I'm 24 years old. I am running an auto repair business, and I am moving from the stage of solopreneur to my first hire. The question I have with it is, in the process of moving from first stage to second stage, how do I do it from a position of strength with the numbers? I have kept a pretty, you know, close hold on everything, running everything myself. And I think I've done reasonably well, been reasonably successful. And how do I kind of move into supporting another full-time technician, someone who can put the work through and not allow it to kind of rock my boat financially?
0: Yeah. Great question. Great question. In business, in small business, the most difficult hire you will ever make is your first hire, because it's emotional, and you don't know what you're doing, and you know you don't know what you're doing, and it scares the crap out of you. And I hear all of that in your question, which means you are very wise,
2: sir.
0: You're very wise. Okay? So I still want you to do it, but it's learning a new skill. Okay?

0: So spend some time with the people, interviewing them, set the compensation package up to where they are producing more than they cost. All employees, at the end of the day, have to produce more than they cost as a group. If they don't, we go broke. Because it's the largest expense line item on your profit and loss statement is your payroll once you start having payroll. And so
1: I spoke with George and Jade a few months ago about moving into my it might have been a year ago, about building a new building, the facility I'm in now. And my question was whether I was pretty new to you guys. My question was whether to borrow a business loan or not. George told me that would be the dumbest thing I could do. I followed his advice and was able to cash flow the rest of the building. Now I'm in a position where I'm a little bit cash tight, and I want to expand the services I can offer, more equipment and so forth. So
0: how much cash do you have?
1: New technician. Liquid cash, maybe around $40,000.
0: And what does a technician cost?
1: He's willing to start at 25 an hour, 40 hours a week, plus a little bit, so around 1200 a week.
0: Okay. So $4,000 a month. So if he produced absolutely nothing, it would burn up your cash in 10 months, which is a zero possibility of that happening. You're not going to let him sit there and produce nothing for 10 months. You'd fire his butt.
1: Mm-hmm.
0: Right? I mean, he's got like 1 month to get things moving. So I assume you have a backlog of work that you
1: can... He's actually started a few days for me.
0: Hold on. I assume you have a backlog of work you can put on him, right?
1: Yes. At this point, yes. That's not a problem at the moment. And so far, what I've seen in just a couple of days of, you know, kind of working with him some, just, you know, we don't have a term agreement or anything, but he's done a few things for me, and he's good and fast, and... It scares me a little bit about keeping him busy and keeping his pay, you know, moving up to keep him happy.
0: Well, let's just, you know, I think you just tell him the truth. When people started coming to work for us in the early days, I'm like, guys, I'm going to tell you the truth. The truth is we all have to make money together or there won't be any money. And that's the case with you guys. Mm-hmm. You and me, dude, we got to make some money together so there's some money. If we make a big old pile of money, I'm going to share it with you and you're going to get your raises. If we're starving to death over here, your kids are going to be skinny with mine.
1: Mm-hmm.
0: So, I mean, just talk to him. You're not corporate America. You don't owe somebody, you know, you're not putting a brand on them or something. Like, you own them. You hired the guy. We hope it works. We think it's going to work. You got $40,000 worth of pad. You're not going to run through that. That would be silly. You've got to get the thing. Got the position has to work. You have to, you know, fill it up with work, the two of you. And pretty soon, you're probably going to put him on piecework anyway, aren't you?
1: Possibly. With the size of operation I'm running, it can be a bit difficult to make, you know, make everything run as efficiently as possible because you have the chance of, you know, moving from one thing to the other. But we could get to that point depending, you know, kind of what how things work.
0: But and then that's a no-brainer because he's earning his keep on every turn of the wrench. When you can get there. So that's the way to run it if you can. But you've got enough cash. You're not tight on cash. You got $40,000. You don't have $4,000. You got $40,000. You're all right. You can do this. And you've already got your guy picked out. You know? But be clear with him. Don't overpromise. Look, I'm promising you a position here, and we've got to get the work in the building, and we got to get the work out of the building. And when we do, we're going to make enough money that you're going to have money, and I'm going to have money, and everybody's going to be happy. But
2: it's a good problem to have if he's so fast that he's looking for more work.
0: Yeah.
2: You might hire a guy just to get more work in the door now.
0: Yeah,
2: that'd be your second hire.
0: Exactly. That's the whole thing. Good point. Hang on. I'm going to send you a copy of our latest bestseller called Building a Business You Love. It talks about the stages of business. You're in the first stage, which is called the treadmill operator, where you're doing everything by yourself. And you have to move to the second stage because doing everything by yourself gets tiresome after a while. It's extremely efficient, but it's exhausting. You don't have to count on anybody, but it's exhausting. It's not sustainable long term. So you've got to bring in other people in your growth curve to carry some of the weight so that you get a situation that you're still in business 10 years from now. You're doing the right thing, Ryan, and you're scared for the right reasons, and that healthy fear will keep you wise and keep you asking questions like this. Good job.

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0: Renee is in West Palm Beach. Hi, Renee. How are you?
7: Hi, Dave. How are you? Thank you for taking my call.
0: Sure. How can we help?
7: I'm trying to get some your help on how to convert. I have $1.2 million in a traditional IRA. I'd like to convert it all, if possible, to my Roth. I'm 60 years old. I stopped working a year ago. And I'm concerned about the conversions because I've read about the IRMA look back over 2 years for Medicare at 65. So I didn't know if I should take the whole 1.2 and just divide it by 3 years and do those huge conversions, but then

0: I would also have huge tax bills.
1: You have huge
0: Was
1: tax
0: hoping to
1: bills,
0: get.
1: but why are you not buying your own health insurance if you've got millions of dollars?
0: I do have health
1: Yeah, I
0: insurance.
1: know at 65, why would you not keep buying your own health insurance and have better coverage than freaking Medicare?
0: That I don't know.
1: Yeah,
0: I
1: I
0: have
1: would.
0: not thought
1: I'm
0: about that.
1: 66. I'm not on Medicare. Not a chance.
0: Oh.
1: I'm not getting in the DMV of medicine.
0: Okay. So regardless
1: Because I
0: of
1: got the
0: that,
1: money, I don't
0: how
1: have
0: should I
1: to. And you
0: think
1: got the
0: about
1: money, you don't have
0: things?
1: to. So,
0: Well,
1: aside from the Irma thing, in
0: okay.
1: other words, on Medicare, I'm
0: Yeah,
1: not
0: yeah.
1: worried about that. But the other thing, the other questions are very real because a 1.2 million, I mean, taxes on that are going to be 300,000 bucks, right?
0: On the if I converted the whole total
1: Yeah,
0: amount?
1: yeah.
0: Okay,
1: Now, if
0: so
1: we just
0: that's
1: did
0: what
1: it,
0: I'm
1: if we just
0: saying.
1: did it in
0: If I
1: one fell swoop, you're
0: divide a
1: just going to
0: little
1: get
0: bit each
1: hammered.
0: year.
1: Well, you really can't because you can't move enough to not have bracket creep anyway. You got so much money. You did such a good job saving money. So, do you have other money?
0: Well, I have money in a taxable brokerage account that I would need to use to pay the taxes.
1: That's what I was after. How much is in that?
0: 2 million.
1: You're so awesome. How did you do this?
0: A lot of hard work and discipline,
1: What was
0: and
1: your career?
0: I started young. I built a medical coding and billing consulting business.
1: Good for you. Well
0: Yeah.
1: done. Well
0: But
1: done.
0: I
1: So you already know what
0: started
1: I was
0: very
1: talking about
0: young.
1: Medicare before I even brought it up. Okay, cool. I'm so proud of you. You got 3 million bucks, and I'll bet your house is paid for too.
0: Yes, it
1: And what's it worth?
0: is. I don't know. Around 900,000 maybe.
1: So you got like $4 million and you're 60 years old. Are you single?
0: The house needs work. The
1: Oh,
0: house needs
1: wah.
0: work.
1: Are you single?
0: Yes.
1: Why? You're so
0: Because I've
1: rich.
0: been too
1: This
0: busy
1: is
0: working.
1: unbelievable. I'm kidding with
2: You
1: you.
2: can just go buy yourself another house at this point.
1: I'm kidding with you. Well done. Okay. Now
0: You.
1: you're in such a better place to answer this question. What would I do if I woke up in your shoes? Okay. The beauty of the Roth, once you get it all in there, is from then on, all of the growth is tax-free.
0: Right.
1: And you're not subject to RMDs. At 73 and a half, you're not required to start pulling money out. And when you name a beneficiary, your beneficiary on the Roth is going to pay zero income tax and zero estate taxes because your estate's not taxable at your level. Okay?
0: Right,
1: So,
0: that's another big reason that I want to do the conversion.
1: exactly. So here's the thing. If we don't convert it, let's think that through. If it's
0: Okay.
1: invested in good mutual funds and it's averaging 10%, 7 years from today, the 1.2 will be 2.4. If you don't touch it and just let it grow. Now, 2.4 is taxable if we don't pay this now. But if we pay $300,000 today out of your brokerage, now we've got 1.2 growing to 2.4 in 7 years, another $1 million, and now it's all tax-free. Anytime you want to use some of it, you can. Or if you never touch it, it grows tax-free from now on. But and so my point is, it's going to keep growing whether you do this or not, assuming you don't go to spending it, and you're not going to. Okay?
0: No.
1: So it's going to keep growing. The only question is, how much do we want the taxable money to grow? I want no taxable money growing, so I'm going to rip the Band-Aid off today.
2: Nip it in the bud.
0: Whoa.
1: Mathematically, I'm going to spend 300, so I never spend another dime on taxes.
0: So you would do it all this year, just bite the bullet, convert the whole thing. But then, Dave, to come up with the 300 in taxes, I'd have to sell a lot
1: In your
0: that's
1: bro,
0: in
1: some of your
0: the
1: 600 on.
0: taxable
1: No,
0: book.
1: you got $1 million in the brokerage, right?
0: 2 million.
1: 2 million in brokerage. Okay, so you're gonna have to sell a little. You probably got some gain on whatever you're selling.
0: Yeah. So then won't
1: it won't
0: have
1: be that bad.
2: And you can choose the specific tax lots.
1: After? Yeah, you can choose what you want to sell out of that brokerage account.
2: Like the highest basis one, so you have the least amount of

0: it out.
1: Yeah,
0: at
1: it's
0: bracket
1: earning
0: creep.
1: the 15.8%.
0: Yeah, and it's going to grow faster than you can get the money out without breaching the brackets on your taxes. So you're going to have to breach the tax. You're going to have to breach through it anyway.
1: Okay.
0: To get there, or you're not going to get there mathematically.
1: I didn't know if it was better to do a little bit each year or just do it all in once and it's
0: everything done. You don't do is growing taxable.
1: Yeah.
2: So to Dave's point, if you do a little by little each year, a big portion of that money is going to be growing.
0: You're
2: so
0: going to end up spending more than 300 grand in taxes.
1: In the long run. Okay.
0: Yeah, I made the number up 300 grand,
1: is,
0: but it's pretty close.
1: It's not a problem. It's, what do they call that, a Park Avenue problem?
0: Exactly. That's exactly. You've been doing some good reading.
1: Yeah. Well, now that I've had more time this year of not working to research all the investments and I have them earning 15.8%, and I have tried to look into the tax harvesting, and I only have the only one thing I have a loss on is $11,000.
0: Okay. Well, we're going to pull that, and then we're going to pull our, and then work your way up through the least performing portions of the portfolio of the brokerage account, the most horrible ones. Which has also good news because you're getting rid of the underperformers. We're cutting off the bad wood.
1: Right.
0: While we're getting rid of the tax problem over on the other thing. So I'm getting out of there. I'm 66, and I started moving everything to Roth years ago and paying it as fast as I could pay it. Every time I got anything in Roth, every time I got anything in traditional, I moved it immediately. I've got everything under the Roth umbrella now, and I hadn't even thought about the RMDs or the stupid Biden Secure Act and what it's going to do to my heirs, where they screwed us again. But welcome to the Democrats. So
1: I think for my RMDs it's 75, not 73.
0: It may be.
1: I thought I had even more time.
0: You do.
1: You
0: do. But you're still going to get hammered.
1: It doesn't
0: because of things growing and growing and growing. So it's hard to get your head around. But it's pay me now or pay me a lot more later. That's the way that comes down on the taxes on these situations. I've looked at them 20 times, and I've surprised myself. I really hate paying taxes so bad. I was going to try to get people to roll it out slow, slow, slow. But when you look at with $1.2 million, she can't get enough out. Yeah. It's
2: if
0: growing
2: most of that
0: faster
2: is growth,
0: than she can move it.
2: Yeah, you can crunch
0: You'll
2: the numbers.
0: Never get there.
2: You can see both differences by crunching the numbers with your CPA and financial advisor, but I think you'll find it's probably just worth it to not lose sleep over it, knock it out this year.
0: And get the dead wood out of your brokerage account. That's just awesomeness. You have done so good. I'm so proud of you, millionaire girl.

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4: From ABC News, I'm Dave Packer. Federal agents searching the home of Minnesota Congresswoman Ilhan Omar, a longtime target of President Trump. Sources tell ABC News this is part of an investigation into Omar's immigration paperwork. She's a naturalized citizen from Somalia. ABC's Jay O'Brien outside Omar's home in Washington.
5: We don't know the exact nature of this investigation. We don't know what exactly they

0: were searching for. We do know they took items out of this home. Neighbors told us they heard us bang, they heard them banging on the door in the early morning hours beginning that search. And again, sources tell ABC News that this ties back to a federal immigration investigation, but the exact details still here are murky.
1: Omar accusing the president of political intimidation. Cleanup continues in the panhandle of Florida in the aftermath of Hurricane Isaias. Governor Ron DeSantis says he anticipates power to be restored soon to customers.
2: We anticipate to continue to see the remaining power outages that are left to be remedied throughout today and into tomorrow for some of the more harder hit areas. But I think between FPL and the co-ops, you know, they feel really good about the progress they're making and they're going to keep working.
1: President Trump facing Republican backlash over his controversial deal to import diesel fuel from Russia to ease soaring prices here in the U.S. Hours after declaring an energy ceasefire between Russia and Ukraine, Russia launching new attacks on Ukraine's power plants, and Ukrainian President Volodymyr Zelensky defiant.
3: If Russia wants us to stop our long-range strikes against its oil refineries and oil exports, then Russia must stop its strikes against our energy system and critical infrastructure and stop kill our people.
1: Riders evacuating an active roller coaster in Georgia after police say a rider died. A witness telling a local station they saw a man fall off. You're listening to ABC News.
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1: A record price for sports memorabilia. ABC's Chuck Severson.
6: A game-worn, autographed Michael Jordan road jersey from the 1998 NBA Finals has been privately sold for $14 million, says Hunt Auctions of Pennsylvania. It says it's the highest price ever paid for a piece of basketball memorabilia. The buyer, Miami real estate investor Ron Furman. It's the third time a Jordan jersey from that 1998 Finals has fetched at least $10 million. Jordan and the Chicago Bulls beat the Utah Jazz in the series.
1: Krista Pike is back in prison after being hospitalized from a botched execution by lethal injection last month. ABC News legal contributor Brian Buckmeyer goes through what the next steps are in her case.
7: They're going to have to do some sort of evaluation, and they've begun that process of saying this is what happened in terms of what went wrong with Krista Pike. Here's how we resolve this issue, and they're going to make the argument that it's still safe. The defense, of course, has already won a small victory in the preservation of information or evidence as to how this botched execution went. They're going to, of course, going to take that information and, again, make the arguments that they made before this botched execution that her specific health care, her veins, her own autonomy makes this execution extremely difficult.
1: A spokesperson for Starbucks says it's not buying the burrito chain Chipotle after reports that the coffee giant was exploring a possible deal. Chipotle shares surged after the report but are back down after Starbucks' announcement. Dave Packer, ABC News.
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12: North Idaho weather. The rest of your Columbus day looks to be rainy and a chilly overnight tonight down into the upper 30s. Sunshine returning for the rest of the week. Daytime temperatures climb appreciably into the low 70s by next Friday. Nighttimes remain very cold.
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0: Welcome back to the Ramsey Show in the Fair Winds Credit Union Studio. George Camel, Ramsey Personality, is my co-host. James is in Raleigh, North Carolina. Hi, James. How are you?
1: Hey, James. Firstly, I want to... my name is James. Hello, y'all. Firstly, I want to say congratulations on all y'all's success, and thank y'all for helping the tons of people around the world. My question for you is... me and my wife have been following y'all's baby steps, and we've come across a hiccup. I mentioned it to her a while ago. So when she was a little bit younger, her mom is kind of not the best mother. She opened up a credit card, or forced her daughter to open up a credit card in her daughter's name. She kind of crept that credit card. It was, I think it was like $10,000, and she maxed it out, basically left her with the debt. Well, we're going through, and I told her a while ago, like, hey, you need to go to your mom and clear this up, have her pay you. Well, her mom doesn't really work. And she's been stuck with the debt, and she knows it was a dumb decision. We both do. Basically, she has right under $8,000 left. She's just been paying the minimum payment for quite some time now. And our only debt left is my truck payment, and then now that credit card, and also I have a house payment. But
0: okay, that wait a minute. I thought you said you weren't married.
1: We weren't married, but we ended up going to the courthouse because I was watching your thing.
0: You married?
1: We are now, yes.
0: Okay.
2: So it's your wife, not girlfriend or fiance.
1: Yes, yes. Sorry. I was watching your episode the other day, and y'all said something, and I'm like, yeah, we got to get on this. I don't know what the holdup is, because you got on somebody, and so kind of straighten that out.
0: Good for you. Okay. So now you're married, and it was just the other day. Congratulations.
1: Thank you.
0: And so now it's not your girlfriend, not your fiance, it's your wife.
1: Yeah.
0: And your wife was how old when her mother messed her over?
1: 21 or 22.
0: And so your wife at 22 years old signed the paperwork and handed her mother a credit card.
1: Correct.
0: Okay. Yeah. Yeah, her mother's scum, and no question about that, but your wife was a legal adult and signed something legally and morally, owns it. So her mother's just a bad part of the story, but otherwise we have $8,000 in credit card debt, and we have a car debt, and your household income is what?
1: Household income on the low side, $95,000 a year.
0: Good for you. And how much do you owe on the truck?
1: Around $11,000.
0: Okay, and $8,000 on a credit card. What other debt have you guys got?
1: So just the house payment, the truck, and the credit card.
0: Oh, how much you owe on the house?
1: Around $280,000.
0: Okay, cool. Any other debt?
1: No, sir.
0: Okay.
2: So you guys bringing home $6,000-$7,000 a month right now? What's that number?
1: I am, yes, sir.
2: Okay, is she not working?
1: Correct. We have a newborn. Well, not newborn anymore. He's 3 months old. But yes, so we have him. So she stays at home, and because daycare around here, or not daycare, but it's around $1,000 a freaking week nowadays. So,
2: So she's going to stay home. So you'll be the sole income provider, making 95 minimum.
1: Correct.
2: Okay. So out of that $6,000 or $7,000, after you pay the mortgage, the bills, how much can we allocate towards these debts on top of the minimum payments? How much could you throw at
0: you're
2: these?
0: You're going to get in attack mode.
1: I mean, I can attack it. I can definitely attack it.
0: How much? How much can you throw at it?
1: Definitely a few $100 a month.
2: That sucks. A decade.
0: I'm thinking of thousands of dollars a month.
1: Yeah, probably. I guess I haven't really...
2: Think about it. $1,000 a month, you're done in 19 months.
1: Yeah.
2: So let's reverse engineer it and say, hey, man, I'd love to be debt-free in under a year. What would that take?
1: So you're saying as in... we should attack that and not have her confront her mother and say, hey, this is what we need to do.
2: Getting jack squat. You're better off getting a second part-time job than trying to get money out of her.
0: She doesn't have any money. She's a broke scumburger.
2: So unless you're going to try to sue her, which you won't get anywhere with that, I would just take the loss and go, man, that sucks. We broke a relationship and we owe this debt, but let's just move on with our life. And start your credit card's the smallest debt.
0: We know who's not babysitting your kid.
1: Yeah, we made that decision.
0: Yeah, for sure. Your kid end up with a credit card. Yeah,
1: she's already asked for a social security number.
0: You're kidding.
1: No.
2: I would freeze that baby's credit.
1: Week before he was born. She told us that she doesn't want, she said, well, she don't want a copy of his social security. She said she wants to hold on to it just so it's safe because she lives somewhere else. And I looked at my girl and I told her, I said, did she think we're stupid?
0: Yeah, really.
2: Your homework is to freeze your credit and her credit and that baby's credit with all three bureaus.
0: Yeah.
2: Because this lady's going to try to do some more damage.
0: And this woman is bad news.
1: Plus, she wanted to buy him his lifetime hunter's license.
0: Yeah, she's a freaking test pilot for a broom factory, man. This woman's bad news. Yeah. We gotta move on. All right. So, yeah, I'm going to put her over to the side where she belongs, way over to the side. And then the two of you are going to get on an every dollar budget, and you're going to live on beans and rice and beans, and we're going to attack the $8,000 in debt and the $11,000 in debt right after that, working the debt snowball that you've heard us talk about here on the air, James. You can do this. I got to tell you, I think you're going to do it because there's a couple of things I observed in talking to you about you. One is that you're coachable. And two is that you are wide awake and paying attention. Most people are neither one. And that's why most people fail. They're not coachable and they're sleepwalking through this life. And your eyes are wide open. You're like, I'm a new husband. I'm a new dad. I'm going to protect everybody from this protect this kid from crazy mother-in-law. We got to get this debt gone. This is grown-up adulting stuff. Man, you are on fire. I really like where you are.
2: This is a good situation. So I'm going to send you a copy of my book, Breaking Free from Broke, James. That'll walk you through this whole process and get you fired up and get that credit card knocked out first. And if you throw $1,000, $1,500 a month at this thing, then attack the car loan after that, you're going to be done in a year. But it's going to be a year of hustle.
0: Yeah, $1,500 a month and you're out in a year. And that's where you need to be. And you can do that out of your income, maybe picking up some overtime, maybe selling a few odds and ends, whatever. You'll be in great shape. Very proud of you, James.
2: I've found reverse engineering it is far more impactful for me. Instead of going, well, how much can you throw at the debt? A couple hundred. Instead, I go, I'd love to be out of this in a year. What would that take? What must be true for me to be debt-free a year from now? Now you know the number. It's going to take $1,583. Great. Now we can at least have a mission and go find that kind of money, whether that's through selling stuff, working part-time, extra, cutting our expenses down. And then you get more motivated versus let's just see what happens. You pre-decide.
0: You know, you could do that with, like, I want $1 million net worth by the time I'm 30.
2: Exactly.
0: Okay, how old are you? Okay, 22. Okay, then you got 8 years. What must be true over those 8 years to be at $1 million by 30?
2: People who get there, that's how they're doing it.
0: They're setting a goal and breaking down into little bite-sized pieces how to get there.
2: They're not just hoping.
0: What must be true

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0: Jerry is with us in St. Louis. Hey, Jerry, what's up?
1: Hi. Hi. I'm actually from Effingham, Illinois.
0: Okay, cool.
1: St. Louis is the biggest, one of the bigger cities close to me. That's what they were asking. So my question is, been following your plan for years. My wife actually even taught this. You know, she came down and was trained, and she's even taught this at her previous job.
0: Wow.
1: But my question is, I went to Xander, got my term life insurance. I did the 20-year term. Next year, it comes due. If with the 20 years, there is such a big jump
0: from
1: 20 to 21. Do I even need it after? By the time I'm done with this, I am the term, I'll be 62 and my wife is 64.
0: Mm-hmm.
1: Our investments, we have over 2.1 million.
0: Mm-hmm.
1: If I count my house and some ground, probably closer to three.
0: Mm-hmm.
1: Do I need to reinvest, try and find something else, or is there something else that I need to do? Because I really don't want to jump from, I'm looking at my premium from $500 and some a year to close to $8,000 a year, you know.
2: How much was your life insurance? What was the death benefit?
1: $350,000.
0: Okay.
1: And that was
0: Jerry, I love this call because I don't know if I've ever gotten to do this or not. 20 years ago, we talked you into buying 20-year level term insurance and doing your own investing with the idea that at the end of 20 years, your home would be paid for and your investments would be large enough that your wife would be okay if you died without life insurance. And here we are. You did it.
1: Yes.
2: And you didn't
0: need to use it. You're like a poster child, man. This is great.
1: Well,
0: so if you don't, if you cancel this term insurance and you die and your wife has 2.1 million and the land and the house is all paid for, I mean, can she make it on $200,000 a year?
1: Oh yeah. She's frugal.
0: Then you're self-insured, right?
1: Yes.
0: Because 2.1 should be creating at least a 10% rate of return if it's invested decently. Agreed?
1: Yes. Yes.
0: And you're not even using that. What does she need to live if you die tomorrow?
1: Right.
0: How much does she need to live a year if you die tomorrow?
1: Oh, God. She's, like I said, I don't know.
0: Well, I mean, you got to pay taxes. You got to pay your property taxes, insurance. She's got to have food, lights, water. She's going to want to go on a cruise and look for a new man. I mean.
1: Heaven forbid.
2: Got to factor that in.
0: It'll be hard to replace you, though, Jerry. I'm just saying.
1: That is correct, yes. Because my thing, I mean,
0: if you died tomorrow, could she make it on $100,000?
1: Yes.
0: And pay her bills?
1: We do that now.
0: Okay.
1: Between me and my wife right now, this year we will make about $100,000.
0: Mm-hmm.
1: That's it. I mean, from with our jobs.
0: Uh-huh. So she's
1: I've
0: still
1: never
0: working?
1: Never really had much. Yes.
0: What does she make?
1: She's working part time. She makes probably about 35 to 40 this year.
0: Okay. All right. So the bottom line is the investments will create way more per year in income to her if you're not here than she would need. Is that right?
1: Yes. That is correct.
0: Okay. Then you are self-insured, my friend. Well done.
1: Yes.
2: Dave doesn't get to say that every day.
1: I know, and just listening, I've been on here for a little while listening to your show today, and I actually got a few more things that I'm going to look into with this after hearing some of the things today, but I have been lucky. I mean, my father was probably Dave Ramsey 60 years ago, brought up that we did not have debt. I've never had really debt except for my house. And I actually, my dad borrowed me the money for the house. So I've never really had a loan type thing. If I had to do it again, I probably wouldn't have got it from him with all some of the little strings and stuff attached maybe and that kind of thing. But
2: It's water under the bridge now,
1: that's
2: man.
1: Long gone.
0: You did.
1: That's right. That's water under the
0: you
1: bridge.
0: You have a $3 million net worth, and you're 62 and 64 years old.
2: You won.
0: Well done, sir.
2: You might need to let loose a little bit. Come on the Ramsey Cruise with us at this point.
0: Sounds
2: like you guys are too frugal for being
0: touchdown.
2: Having $3 million. That's amazing. Yeah.
0: Your wife's working a part-time job.
2: And a great reminder for everyone out there to get term life insurance in place yesterday. You can jump on to Xander.com. Doesn't take long now.
0: Not that expensive. It will get expensive when you get to your 60s, so you need to get out of debt. But the point is, by becoming debt-free and building your investments, you do become self-insured, and your need for life insurance is not forever. 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
2: It's that simple.
0: Joke.
2: Yeah, you don't need a $3 million net worth.
0: Caitlin's in Dallas, Texas. Hi, Caitlin. How are you?
3: Hi, I'm good. Super nervous, but I'm excited. This is the first time I've ever called, but I've been listening to your show for like the past 2 years.
0: Well, thank you for being with us. How can we help?
3: Thank you. So my husband and I just finished baby step 3.

0: So we have all of our debt paid off, and we have 3 months in our emergency savings account.
1: Way to go!
0: However, we are not sure. Like, my husband started reinvesting in his retirement.
1: Mm-hmm.
0: I have not, because so we're back and forth. We want to save for a down payment on a house.
1: Good.
0: But taking 15% of our income is slowing this process down. So we're not sure which way to go. Do we stop investing in retirement to have the down payment and then reinvest, or do we just wait a little longer?
2: The eternal conundrum. How long will it take at this rate to save up the down payment? If you guys invest full 15%, how long would it take?
0: So our goal is a $600,000 home. 20% of that is $120,000 down payment.
2: Okay.
0: So we would need $5,000 at least a month for the next 2 years.
2: Can you do that?
0: Which is our lease. Well, we've renewed our lease for 2 years, so that's the goal. Like, yes, we can do that if we stop retirement.
2: So 2 years currently. Now, if you paused investing, or maybe he just invests up to the match, you split the difference, you could do it in what, 18 months, 19 months, 20 months?
0: I haven't calculated that, so I'm not exactly sure. 2 years is our goal, because that's, you know, up until our lease was our goal.
2: Perfect.
0: For renting this house.
2: That's a great goal. And if you have more, that's even better. So I would just crunch the... Okay, it's delaying it by 3 months if we invest 15%. Or if we go down to 0% investing, we can get this done 6 months faster. That just sort of gives you a full range and spectrum so you can make the wisest decision for you. But the truth is, it's a choose-your-own-adventure in Baby Step 3B. Some people choose to invest nothing temporarily. We say 2 years or less. If it's going to be more than that, you should be investing, because that's a long time to go without compound growth. But you guys might decide to split the difference. He invests and you don't. And now we shave off a few months and get into that home sooner.
0: Got it. Okay. And then if we do just continue investing, I'm a little confused on how the – I understand, like, Roth is not taxed. It's taxed now but not later,
2: mm-hmm.
0: versus the 401k. There's a lot of limitations on that. So,
2: well, there's a Roth 401k. Does he have that option?
0: We do. He does both. He does his Roth and a 401k. So I think,
3: no, the 401k, they have a Roth option sometimes. Most companies mm-hmm. now offer that. He should be doing a Roth 401k as well as a Roth. Do match first, Roth second, and only after you've maxed out all of that do you do traditional.
0: Okay.
2: So that's the order.
3: Yeah.
2: Match beats Roth beats traditional, and he sounds like he probably has a Roth 401k through his work. There's a Roth IRA that's outside of an employer, and he has access to both. And I'd recommend doing both of those.
3: Up to whatever works for your baby step 3B and still gets you your down payment properly by the 2 year mark. So you're really doing this the right way, Caitlin. Good luck.

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7: The rest of your Columbus day looks to be rainy and a chilly overnight tonight down into the upper 30s. Sunshine returning for the rest of the week. Daytime temperatures climb appreciably into the low 70s by next Friday. Nighttimes remain very cold.
8: ABC News, I'm Dave Packer. Federal agents searching the home of Minnesota Congresswoman Ilhan Omar, a longtime target of President Trump. Sources tell ABC News it's part of an investigation into Omar's immigration paperwork. She's a naturalized citizen from Somalia. President Trump was asked about it while leaving for Ohio tonight.
9: I've always found her to be totally crooked personally, but that has nothing to do with me. I think she's a terrible person.
8: Omar accusing the president of political intimidation. President Trump facing Republican backlash over his controversial deal to import diesel fuel from Russia. Hours after declaring an energy ceasefire between Russia and Ukraine, Russia launching new attacks on Ukraine's power plants. Riders evacuating an active roller coaster at Six Flags over Georgia after police say a rider died. A witness telling a local station they saw a man fall and hit the ride several times. Four other people were injured in the incident. This is ABC News.
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7: The rest of your Columbus day looks to be rainy and chilly overnight tonight down into the upper 30s. Sunshine returning for the rest of the week. Daytime temperatures climb appreciably into the low 70s by next Friday. Night times remain very cold.
0: 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Katie is in Pennsylvania. Hi, Katie. How are you?
12: Hi, guys. How are you?
0: Better than I deserve. What's up?
12: I am a recovering gambling addict, about 44 days clean.
0: Good for you.
12: Thank you. I came clean to my husband about a month ago and about the problem and about the credit card debt that I've racked up.
0: Mm-hmm.
12: He doesn't believe in credit cards. I told him about the snowball method, but he wasn't on board. So he went and got a loan and we paid him all off and had a plastectomy.
0: Mm-hmm.
12: But now how do I like regain his trust? I mean, if anything's come good out of it, we now combine our accounts after 25 years so he mm-hmm. can keep an eye on me.
0: Mm-hmm.
12: We had separate accounts for 25 years and now they're combined just mm-hmm. so he can keep an eye on me.
0: Good.
12: But how do I, regain his trust.
0: Okay. So congratulations, 44
12: Thank
0: days
12: you.
0: Sober. Good
12: Thank
0: for you. I just met a gentleman in the lobby a little bit earlier who showed me his 11-year coin.
12: Nice.
0: 11 years sober. Different situation, but still a coin. Are you doing GA?
12: I am not right now. I have some free sessions through my insurance at work with a counselor, and I'm going to see her every week.
0: Mm-hmm.
12: The closest GA meeting to me is pretty far away and it's at night and I can't drive at night, so it makes it difficult. But I am seeing a counselor.
0: Okay. All right. Because if you have an admitted addiction, you need to have someone walk with you.
12: Okay.
0: If it's a counselor, that's fine. If it's GA, that's fine. But it requires other human relationships alongside you to bust your chops.
12: Right.
0: It's the only way you stay clean. Okay.
12: Well, that, and there's like no way I'd be able to gamble right now because now he sees everything.
0: that just bottles it up. It doesn't heal it.
12: I know.
0: Okay. So I want you to dig it all out and begin the healing process and put the practical things in place, which you've done. So everything you're telling me is very good. Even the tone of your voice is very good in this. So you're heading in the right way. The way you build trust with anyone, rebuild trust with anyone, is time.
12: Yeah.
0: You've been clean 44 days. When
12: mm-hmm.
0: you've been clean 44 months, he should be treating you differently.
12: Yeah.
0: Okay. If he, you know, and so anytime you do anything that breaks trust or breaks relationship, the only thing is a pattern of cleanliness over time. And the longer you're clean And the longer you guys are interacting and communicating and talking about money, and you're sharing what you're learning in counseling, and he's learning, you know, how to be a husband to someone who has struggled with this kind of thing, then, you know, the longer that goes on, this could be a beautiful, beautiful love story. It could be a beautiful wealth-building story 10 years from today. But to expect him to just suddenly go, oh, I think you're okay, 44 days later, nah, I wouldn't.
12: Right.
0: And you wouldn't either. That's not common sense.
12: Right.
0: But the pattern is there. So I'm going to recommend a book called Trust, oddly enough, by Dr. Henry Clout.
12: Okay.
0: He's one of our favorite guys that comes on the air here with us, and he wrote a book called Boundaries that made him famous. He's one of my best friends. And he's just brilliant on this kind of stuff. And the whole book talks about how to gain trust, how to regain trust after it's been broken. But it outlines this idea that of a predictable pattern that's there. And but, yeah, you said that the good thing that came out of it is now we work together on money. And so as you are giving input on money, I don't want him just babysitting you or sitting on you. You're not an egg to be hatched. Okay. But I do want you working together with

0: full transparency, which gives him comfort as he is regaining trust. And that's fair to him.
1: Right.
0: So that's all good. So I'll give you one more example because I've been babbling. George, what, before I do that, what are you thinking?
2: Well, the big thing, and I've heard Dr. John Deloney talk about this, is he gets to set the pace for forgiveness. And so you need to ask him, hey, what does that look like? Is that we're going to do a weekly budget meeting for this long, and after 6 months, here's what might be unlocked. You're going to go to Gamblers Anonymous every week. We're going to do, you're going to follow our debt payoff plan. And if all things go to plan and he sees how much you're sacrificing and how much your intentionality is, I think that will naturally cause the forgiveness to happen, maybe even at a faster pace.
0: Yeah. So the in other words, out of the abundance of the heart, the mouth speaks. So when he speaks about this 2 years from now, he would say something if he was talking to someone that you wanted him to tell. Okay. But he would say something like, hey, Katie had a gambling problem, and we teamed up and paid off the debt in 18 months.
1: Right.
0: Not Katie had a gambling problem and I had to pay it off.
1: All right.
0: You see, that because you were emotionally involved in the budget process, the sacrifice process to clean up a mess, because he can't stand debt. And so he's got the willies about that as much as he does about the gambling.
1: Right. Definitely.
0: Yeah. And so, and you just say that out loud to him. I know that I hit you twice. I hit you once with the gambling and twice with the debt.
1: Mm-hmm.
0: And so let's work on this together. I'm willing to do whatever we got to do to make sure that I don't go back, but B, we get this cleaned up as fast as possible so we can put this in the rearview mirror and have a wonderful life going forward. Okay.
1: So, yeah. Thanks, Dave.
0: Yeah. Lesser story, not as important as yours, but when I went broke at 28 years old and lost everything, my wife had two little babies, and her saying was, if I asked her, I was buying and selling houses, said, hey, I'm looking at a house over here in this area, and she would say, whatever you want to do, honey. And I did whatever I wanted to do. And I went and made a mess, and I went broke, and we lost everything, and the lights got cut off at the house, and the water got cut off at the house, and there's two babies in there, and we're in foreclosure and bankruptcy. Okay. Can you imagine that this woman was terrified and had did not trust me?
1: Right.
0: She shouldn't. I was an idiot. Okay. You don't trust an idiot. That's a bad idea. And so whatever you want to do, honey, had to be removed from her vocabulary for the rest of her life. And then when we finally started understanding the stuff we teach here, we said, okay, we're going to have an emergency fund in place. And I discovered that as we put that emergency fund in place, and I looked up and there was $10,000 laying there, that it unlocked forgiveness in her, because she felt secure again.
1: Right.
0: And to the point that to this day, now almost 40 years later, if I'm talking about doing something and she goes, okay, I don't mind the thing we're talking about, but that look in your eye, I don't like that scheming and scamming look. I don't like you. I don't like you chasing a deal. Let's slow down a little bit and look at that. And that's her way of saying, you've regained trust, but occasionally you remind me of that old version of you, and it scares the hell out of me.
1: Mm.
0: You follow me?
1: Uh-huh.
0: But we're largely healed, like 99%. But occasionally she'll go, no, that one feels weird, and I don't want to go there again. And it activates that old scar way back there. So you never quite get 100% over it, but you can get 99.9% over it. That's the moral of that story.
2: Time plus consistency. That's it.
0: You should have just answered the question 30 minutes ago with that. We'd have been done. Okay.

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0: Our scripture of the day, Luke 6:27-28. Love your enemies, do good to those who hate you, bless those who curse you, pray for those who mistreat you. Thomas Sowell said, people say things like, the government has to do something. I say, have you ever studied what happens when the government does something compared to what happens when they don't do anything?
1: That's brilliant.
0: Yeah, it's the truth. Giselle is with us in Chicago. Hi, Giselle. How are you?
2: Hi, Giselle. Hi, Dave. How are you?
0: Better than I deserve. What's up?
2: I'm 21 years old, and I'm currently about $66,000 in debt. Honestly, I'm embarrassed to admit that because I know I'm young. I should be building my future, but instead I feel like I'm digging myself into a hole. A big part of my debt is my car and my RV. I'm realizing that I made some bad financial decisions last year. And well, this year I've got my first big contract. Me and my boyfriend are making over we're both making about $200,000 this year. I'm willing to get rid of my RV and my car. I just need some financial guidance. I'm also the first from my siblings to make six figures, and it's my first year going on to making six figures.
1: Wow. So you make $200,000 on your own?
2: No, I make about $130,000.

0: and my boyfriend as well.
1: Great.
2: Yeah, and your boyfriend's not paying any of your bills. So.
1: Let's separate that out.
0: We go half and half on them.
1: But not on your debts.
0: No, not on my debts. Well, he gives me half for the RV. He helps me pay half of my car.
2: Why?
0: We go half on everything.
2: He should stop that.
0: The car is co-signed on both of our names, the RV is as well.
1: Okay. What's left on the RV? What's left on the car loan?
0: The RV, I got it when I was 19, and they really screwed me over with, I was dumb. We're paying $2,000 for rent. I didn't want to do that no more.
1: What's left on the balance of the
0: loan? $30,000.
1: $30,000 in the RV. What about the car?
2: What will it sell for?
0: The sale was $37,000. I gave $7,000 down.
2: What could you sell the RV for?
1: What's it worth?
0: Oh, I just got an offer today for $28,000.
2: Sell it.
0: Okay.
1: Do you have the $2,000 difference?
0: I'm yes, I do.
1: Perfect.
2: Sell it.
1: There goes that payment.
0: Okay. Uh-huh.
1: What's left on the car loan?
0: My car, I bought it for $30,000. I'm down to $23,000. I just bought it in February.
1: What's that worth?
0: I would say about $27,000.
1: Do you like the car?
0: It's a brand new car. I like the car since it's my only vehicle of transportation.
2: Okay, are you going to get it paid? Are you going to get it paid off really, really, really, really fast, like 6 months?
0: That's really the goal. I know I can.
2: Well, now that you don't have an RV payment, I think you can.
0: Uh huh.
1: So, can you pretend to live like you make $50,000?
0: Uh huh.
1: And then put the rest of it toward your debts? Because if you just do that alone, you will be unbelievably wealthy. That's called living on less than you make. And with all the margin, you can save up an emergency fund, invest for the future, and never go into debt again.
0: Uh-huh. And that's my goal. I don't want to... I really messed up. I'm young. I'm in the point where I could fix it.
2: Yeah, but you're making good money, and you're asking good questions. Would you read George's book if we give you one?
0: Oh, yes, of course. I've been reading your books all day at work. I'm trying not... I deleted the social media...
1: Good.
0: I'm just listening to books all day. I listened to your book recently. I've been listening to a lot of books.
1: That's fantastic. Listen,
2: good
1: Giselle,
2: for you.
1: I'm glad you did the dumb stuff early. It took me way longer to figure this stuff out. So you're actually ahead of the curve, making six figures at 21. You sell this RV, get rid of the car in 6 months, save up an emergency fund. You're going to be in great shape.
2: Bethany's in Kansas. Hey, Bethany, what's up?
3: Hello.
2: Hi. How can we help?
3: I'm honored to be talking to you guys right now.
2: You too.
3: Yeah, okay. So I work in town and have a part-time job. We're on baby steps 4, 5, and 6. Sorry, I should have started with that. And my husband farms. And this time of the year, like fall harvest, is when we finally have like substantial, we finally have income. And we are struggling with wanting to put more on the principal of our main loan than putting like the 15% in an actual like Roth IRA.
2: What main loan?
3: And I just need a kick either way.
2: What main loan?
3: Like on our mortgage.
2: Okay. So the farm?
3: Yeah, the farm.
2: Okay. So you have a business loan.
3: But, I mean, it's not just a house, you know.
2: Yeah, but you have a business loan. How much do you owe on the farm and the house?
3: Yeah. We're down to $523,000.
2: Yeah. And how much equipment debt do you have?
3: Nothing. Like, we're fine. We are, like, literally, that's our only thing. And now I'm just
2: way to go.
3: Itching to...
2: And what's your household income a year? What are y'all making a year?
3: I mean, I usually say 100 together. It just depends on the end of the year and how stuff shakes out. You know, some
2: sure.
3: of those are good. And
2: depends on the harvest.
3: So,
2: but, I mean, most of the time, you're
3: exactly.
2: between your day job and his farming, you make 100 grand.
3: Yeah, that's usually what I say. Yeah.
2: Okay.
1: So if you invest 15%, that's 15 grand. That's, you know, a Roth IRA for each of you. But you're saying, I don't want to do that. I'd rather put that 15 grand towards the mortgage?
3: Exactly.
2: No.
3: Like
2: I
3: on
2: wouldn't.
3: The principal.
2: I wouldn't. I would put I would work it, I'd treat it just like it's a business loan or a mortgage. It's a baby step 6 issue. No.
3: And in order to hit baby step 6, you've got to complete baby step 4.
2: Yeah. 4, 5, 6. 4, 5, 6 are done simultaneously, and 4 is 15% of your income into retirement. 5 is kids' colleges addressed, and 6, at some level, do something.

0: step six and say, all right, we'd love to pay it off in 7 years. Here's what that's going to take. We want to put at least this much on the mortgage each month. And then, like Dave said, if you got extra, it's going to speed up the process. But that, I think, will tide you over. I can tell you really want to knock out that mortgage. I think what you just need right now is a goal to aim for.
1: Yeah. And beware of the curse of the farmer, the $500,000 combine, and the buying the piece of property next door to expand for another $600,000 in debt. These are the two things that are going to come at you, and beware of those. Those are the things that take small farm, even large corporate farms, and put them out of business. And you're a small farm.
0: Is it this idea that, well, we could scale and then double the income if we just did XYZ?
1: If we just doubled the risk and doubled the debt and doubled our chances of failure. Mm. Yeah, this is the problem.
2: But if you're farming, you can do anything you want because Dave just doesn't understand farming.
1: Well, farming's a freaking business, okay? And I definitely understand business. And you're not exempt from the rules of business just because you grow corn. Sorry. I respect farmers. It's hard work. I love you. I'm glad you're out there. But this crap that Dave Ramsey doesn't understand it, I don't understand farming. I don't farm for a living, but I do understand business. We coach 10,000 small businesses at Ramsey. So definitely know how to look at a freaking P&L, and I definitely know when somebody's running risk out their yin-yang, and most of you guys do. So write that in your comments, okay?
0: A lot of the small businesses we coach are in the agricultural space. So they're dealing with some of this. And if they do it debt-free, keep it debt-free.
1: Some of them are. A guy I talked to the other day, one of our guys, he's not agriculture, but he's got equipment because he's running large dirt-moving stuff. And he's got all of his equipment paid, millions of dollars worth. It's all paid off. And his profits went through the roof. And one of his competitors just failed.
0: Wow.
1: From too much debt. And he's sitting on so much cash, he bought them out for pennies on the dollar. Yeah, this is what happens when work it the other way.
0: It's amazing how being debt-free gives you those kinds of options.
1: Shocking. That puts this hour of the Ramsey Show in the books. We'll be back with you before you know it. In the meantime, remember, there's ultimately only one way to financial peace, and that's to walk daily with the Prince of Peace, Christ Jesus.

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2: From ABC News, I'm Dave Packer. Federal agents searched the home of Democratic Congresswoman Ilhan Omar as part of what they say is an ongoing criminal investigation. Sources tell ABC News it relates to Omar's immigration paperwork.
3: Democratic leadership is calling on the timing of this. This comes with less than 30 days until the midterm elections. Of course, we're now at 22 days. So it's quite an extraordinary step, they're saying, for the Justice Department to take these actions so close to an election.
2: ABC's Olivia Rubin. Omar was first elected to the House in 2018 and is the first Somali American in Congress. Russia dismissed President Trump's claim of an energy ceasefire between Russia and Ukraine and launched multiple strikes today.